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2: 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You can also catch us at WSMN.live if you're running into the house. Gentlemen, that was really an interesting conversation there. It got a little wild, I thought.
3: Yeah, I love it. Wild. I was only there for just a few minutes, and I was like, I kind of already knew what you guys were talking about. In my mind, I was like, I'm wondering what they're talking about. They're probably talking about this and this and this and this. And I was getting worked up on my drive home from my 48 meeting, and I was like, just relax. Maybe it's not that heated. And as soon as I got into it, I was like, yeah, this is right what I was thinking they were talking about. So
2: yeah, you go away and we get some good stuff, man. So Todd, I'm kind of curious now. So you just got what's the word for this? Not abducted.
3: Inducted. Inducted. Asked to join. It's a veteran service organization, but you have to be asked to join. Basically, it's like an honor society, and it's kind of based off of some French organization or whatever. But it started off in the American Legion. But it separated out many years ago. I think they got, they had differing views in the American Legion. They got, and so they kind of separated out, made their own thing. So you have to be invited to join. So I was just excited to go, because they join. They only have a meeting every other month. So if I didn't get this month, I'd have to wait a couple months to be able to join. So I went ahead and knocked it out, and I appreciate you guys bearing with me. But yeah, it's just a great opportunity to be able to be asked to join something, based on the works that you've done in the veteran service community.
2: Do you know the history of 40 and 8?
3: I know the name. It's from 40 men or 8 horses on the boxcars that they would send men to the front during World War I. Essentially, that's where the name comes from.
2: Yeah,
3: and then also that's what I read during World War II, they also shipped people to concentration camps.
2: Oh, great. The same cars?
3: Right. Well, some of them may have been the same. I think that they had different gauges, maybe in Paris or in France and Germany. I'm not sure. I know Eastern Europe had different gauges. At least Russia did, right? The train gauges. Anyway,
2: I have no idea on that one. But
3: getting off topic. Sorry.
2: No. It was just interesting, that somebody recognized you and stuff. I mean, because it is an honor to be invited in. I mean, it's something you get tapped
3: absolutely.
2: In. It's not something you just fill out a form and go, hey, I'm going to join today. Somebody recognizes your work and says, this guy gives more to society than he ever expects back in return.
3: Right. And one of the things that they do, the big projects is nursing and nursing training, et cetera. And in our county, we have what is called Northeast State Community College, Tech Community College, whatever. And they have a good nursing program. And we're going to give a scholarship to them at that school versus giving it to the bigger university in a different county, which has a lot of money. We're going to keep it local, which is a good thing. And of course, they do a little social outreach, things like that. People that are down on their luck, they raise funds for them. So it'll be good to be associated with those guys.
2: Well, for a second there, I thought you were going to tell us when they swore you win, they gave you a stethoscope.
3: No. I gave them money. They gave me a membership card. We talked for about an hour, and I was out the door. So that was about it.
2: Oh.
3: Yeah.
2: So no secret handshakes or?
3: No, they're going to do an initiation in October, and it's like a 2-hour thing. And it's an honorary thing. So they welcome you in. help indoctrinate you into what they're doing, some of the programs that they're working on, stuff like that. Camaraderie, really, and ingratiate themselves, like, I guess, so you get to know one another really well.
2: Yeah, absolutely.
3: It's not a secret society or anything.
2: No, no. It's kind of interesting, though. I've never heard of it before until you said you were tapped in, and I went and looked it up, and I'm like, hey, this is kind of pretty cool, you know.
3: Yeah, it's not like a VFW where you have them generally in nearly every other town or an American Legion. It's just such a small number that, you know, if you have one in your town, that you're lucky to have one, you know.
2: Yeah.
3: Yeah.
2: So
3: that's about it.
2: Where are we at now, gentlemen? What's going on with the Iran war? Anybody got any updates or?
4: Well, here we go. There's a lot of idiots out there making big talk about it. They're talking, you know, how it has drained all of our stockpile of weapons. I'm sorry. Maybe you missed current events, but what's been draining our stockpile of weapons is supplying Ukraine with all of our weapons for the past 5 years. That's why we're drained. They're going to say the war drained. No, if we hadn't given Ukraine all these weapons and all these missiles and we give them pretty much everything under the sun, if we hadn't given them that, we'd have that in our stockpile and we wouldn't have issues here. It's ridiculous. They're also complaining about the cost of it. The cost of the war, even if it's $100 billion, pales in comparison to the Iranians putting a nuclear device on a cargo ship, sailing it up the Chesapeake Bay and blowing it up in the port of Baltimore. I mean, that's game over. So these idiots, and we just had 7 treasonous Republicans side with the demon rats to try to get a War Powers Act resolution in the House, which failed to stop the conflict. I mean, these people have no concept. Who elected these idiots that have no concept of what national security is and the threat to our nation? These are the idiots that allowed 9/11 to happen. They should never be allowed anywhere near the powers of leader.
2: You know, Goodlander was just making a video about how we just passed for the third time a bill to stop Trump for his Iran war. And, of course, it won't pass the Senate. It never does. But my thoughts are, does she aware of how many soldiers, servicemen, have been killed by Iran and Iran proxies over the last 47 years? Is she aware how many citizens in Western societies have been killed by Iran or Iran proxies in the last 47 years? Is she concerned about the nuclear armaments Iran was trying to build and will probably use on Israel or the United States in the future? And considering she voted against Trump right now, I would say she's not concerned at all.
3: Only one point I have to say. They invaded our embassy and took us hostage for more than a year. That's an act of war in and of itself alone.
4: Well, they declared war on us. It's not just an act of war. They actually declared war on us in 1979. Sure. The fact that we didn't engage in the war doesn't mean we weren't at war. You know, this is just stupid. It's like Al-Qaeda. They declared war on us in the 1980s, and we didn't take them seriously because they were a tiny little group until they tried to blow up the World Trade Center in 1993, and then we started paying attention. But the Clinton regime treated it as it was an ordinary crime when it was a national security threat, and they should have been treated like military subjects. Anyway, these people are dangerous. Do not let them near the levers of power. You have idiots who say when they want to intervene in Bosnia, and the ill-considered decision to intervene in Bosnia. Well, when they told Colin Powell, they turned to Colin Powell, what's the point of having this army if you never want to use it? An army isn't there for your personal political gain. It's there to defend the nation. But Democrats, it's there for their personal political gain. Otherwise, they don't care about it. These people are dangerous. And the fact that people vote these idiots in office is shocking, to say the least.
3: No, absolutely. You got it 100%. So I was going to say, what do you think about the Hegseth impeachment articles that what's his name from Kentucky read on the floor?
4: Who, Massey?
3: Massey, yeah. Sorry, Thomas
4: Massey's a treasonous, slime ball. He, you know, who cares what he has to say? Massey needs to go. I don't think Pete Hegseth up the job, and I would never pick him to be Secretary of Defense.
3: No,
4: he's an arrogant clown, full of himself, he's impetuous and emotional, and has no impulse control. He should not be there. I mean, testing service members for testosterone levels, what kind of stupidity is that? You know? Yeah. So listen, but
3: I've seen him try to do PT with some of these people. It's like, you need testosterone, buddy.
4: No, but I mean, what is that? You know, so the Secretary of Defense is out doing PT. I mean, that's
3: some minor, and it's minor PT that they're doing too.
4: Not doing a 30-mile ruck march with the Rangers. That's for darn sure.
3: But he's not doing combatives for an hour. Right. You know, beating the crap.
4: Yeah. He's just showing up for the photo op is what it is. But listen, the guy's an arrogant hat, you know, and the first part of that begins with an A and ends with an S, that kind of hat. But the thing is that, you know, impeachment is ridiculous, impeaching the official because they don't agree with him. Look, I would have fired him if I was Trump, because and the commander of Central CENTCOM would have been fired, too. This campaign has been incompetent. It's been inept. It's been stupid from the outset, and we are dragging on a conflict that could have been resolved a long time ago had they had the right approach on this. All the resources at our disposal, space-based munitions, jamming capabilities, you know, software right. infiltration, cyber warfare. The Israelis decapitated the regime, and we have still not ended this war. Why we didn't capture Kargil, why we allow Iranian ships to sail unmolested through the Strait of Hormuz to send their oil to China and Asian countries and continue to pour the money in, why we don't interdict Chinese aircraft that fly to Iran and deliver components for missiles and things like that is beyond right. comprehension. This is inept. It never should have been out like this. And this is a Monday morning quarterbacking. Folks, go back, replay the tape. I said this when this thing started earlier this year. Why didn't we capture Karg Island? That's where 90% of the revenue comes from. And beyond Karg Island, the whole thing has just been stupid. I mean, the president looks like a fool half the time. It's very disappointing. And it's because of the inept people that he's got around him. And they're very, in my view, very inept. I don't know if you guys agree.
2: You think,
4: that's my view.
2: Do you think that maybe Trump is exactly listening to his Joint Chiefs of Staff on this? I mean, he does have military guidance, right?
4: Yeah, but the Joint Chiefs of Staff, it's guidance, but they don't have command authority. CENTCOM has command authority, and they're right. not executing. You know, I mean, you right. know, why weren't we doing shipboarding operations and taking possession yeah. of every Iranian oil tanker, escorting out of the Strait of Hormuz, confiscating their oil, selling it on the world market to fund this war? And then by the time, you know, after 2 weeks is over, there's no more Iranian oil tankers. Yeah. They all belong to us.
3: Yeah, for John and other listeners, so basically your chiefs of staff, if you will, of the services, your joint chiefs, they're there that advise and assist, train and equip, if you will, but they're not giving you any command authority during war. That's your combatant commanders, like you said, CENTCOM as an example.
2: Mm-hmm. Yeah.
3: Yeah, those are the ones who actually run and operate the war, prosecute the wars.
4: Exactly. Yeah, that's why, if you remember, that's why Norman Schwarzkopf was so famous, because he was the right. commander. Of course, yeah. Colin Powell is famous because we have to promote someone from the Caribbean who's black, who, you know, is, you know, he's now in a high position of power. Right. That's why he was famous.
3: But and he was well liked in Washington.
2: My point is Trump looks like he wants to keep boots off the ground. And you're talking about taking Karg Island, which would probably involve boots on the ground at Karg Island, right?
4: Well, it's too late to accomplish what I suggested before.
2: No, but I'm saying, but he seems like he wants to. So that's why I'm saying that he's taking the wrong advice. If he had taken your advice and did that, we'd be a lot further off, is what you're determining here. But better, I'm thinking sure. he's taking the wrong advice, and he doesn't want, he wants to keep boots off the ground. I don't know if it's because he's afraid of legal issues
4: it's not legal issues. People are afraid of casualties. There right. are casualties in war. Either you pay the price up front in blood, or you pay a greater price in blood later on. We paid a greater price in blood in Iraq because of the inept way that the demobilization was handled. We just let the Iraqi army just melt away. There was right. no detention. There was no disarmament, no demobilization. They just went. They had their caches of weapons, and that's where they all went to and got those yeah. things when they started the insurgency. This the ineptitude of the people in power in Washington, D.C., at the Pentagon, in the services, who have flag rank, is shocking. We have thousands of dead American service members because they're inept. We've had a few smart leaders, but they come in after the mess has been created. Petraeus was smart, but the mess was already created. Abizet was smart, but the mess was already created. The idiots like Paul Bremer, who was in charge of that debacle, and others, that's why we have these problems. But I mean, you know, you don't have to believe me. Just look at the results. Yeah. Just look at the results. These things are not necessary. If we had captured Karg Island on day one, if we were doing ship seizures and interdictions and boarding operations, which is what the Coast Guard and the Navy are trained to do. Boarding operations, you take over ships. And the only thing is you're not a pirate, because you're flying, if not a flag of convenience, but a national flag, and you confiscate these ships. We should have been doing this. And then this would be over. It would be over. That doesn't mean there wouldn't be fighting. There'd be these little pockets of these retards running around, you know, trying to start an insurrection. But the point is that this conflict would have been over. Iran's government would have been changed. Regime change would have, I don't know what it would look like now. Maybe it's a military government, but it would have been something different. But instead, here we are months later, approaching the election, and this is an anchor weighing down on Republicans. And it just, the people who argue against this in Congress never right. present a good argument. The argument they're making is that, well, it's cost us all this money. So what? It isn't a question of money. You don't worry about the $9 trillion budget you passed and the money we pissed down the drain on Social Security and on welfare. Right. That doesn't bother you. That doesn't, but it bothers you that we're fighting a conflict to end a detrimental threat, a existential threat to the very existence of Western civilization. Idiots.
3: Right.
2: Yep. So
3: Yeah, the Western world, without a doubt, and really the entire world, if they get radiological weapons, nuclear weapons, and of course they would get chemical weapons, biological weapons, they would use those just the same because their back's against the wall, and they would use it everywhere in the Western world and Eastern world too that oppose them.
4: No, people ignore this stuff. You know, we've seen these. We saw biological weapons used in the Tokyo subway by a domestic terrorist group in Japan. We saw the Bagram Rashis as people try to use biological weapons in Oregon to kill the local community, to poison them. This is not exactly rocket science. It's not new. Where is the historical context of these people? Where is their understanding of the world? There is none. Instead, we get bubbly, failed bartenders. Hello, I'm AOC. Every Republican wants to knock my boots. Sorry, sweetheart. You're not even remotely attractive.
3: One of your eyes is going this way too. I don't know what's going on there.
2: She got a crazy eye. Not lazy eye, but a crazy eye.
3: Yeah. Who are you cheating on me with, woman? Who are you looking at over there? You know what I mean?
2: We got this question here with the East Coast Doctors. Says, what does Iran gain by blocking the Strait of Hormuz? What's the real reason Iran is doing this? And I believe the answer to that would be to put economic pressures on Trump. So if he affects the world economy, the world leaders will lean on Trump and come back at Trump and try to put pressures on Trump as well as the American people. Now, Trump is taking a lot of heat right now because diesel prices are just shooting through the roof. And everybody's saying Trump this and Trump that, blaming him. They seem to forget that it was proxies of Iran out of Iraq just bombed a pipeline in Saudi Arabia. And that's what's causing this to happen.
3: Yeah. I think maybe Ron is also thinking after the midterms, Democrats will take over and somehow we'll be able to impeach them or something like that, or be cogs in the wheel. I'm like, he's still going to be president, commander in chief. He's still going to be able to prosecute this war.
2: Impeachments are hard.
4: So Iran, for those that do not understand what's going on, Iran is doing what these people do all the time. The same thing that the African National Congress is doing in South Africa. They are playing out the string. They are buying time. They are dragging on. The longer it drags on, the higher the cost it is. They don't care how many Iranians die. They don't care how many babies die of starvation. They don't care how much of their country is destroyed because they don't love their country. They don't care about their country. It's all about them. And so they'll let their country be destroyed while the pressure mounts on us. You know, we come from a society where people expect governments to be responsive, although they seem to have lost that concept the last 20 years. But the point here is that the pressure is greater on Trump than it is in the Iranian regime, and that's a problem. Trump needs to turn this around. There are ways to turn around, and you know, it's disheartening to see this administration led by buffoons in the Department of Defense. And that's
2: I think we need to dump this back in the people's lap, and they need to stop blaming Trump for this. This is the problem. This is what I'm trying to say. Every time you take and you try to put pressure on the Trump administration, every time you feed into the left on this right now, you are allowing Iran to win. You're allowing a greater evil to win in this world because you're assisting them in this.
4: The whole point of this nonsense is from the outset, the claim was that this is a war of choice. It's not a war of choice. We didn't choose to kidnap American citizens and terrorize and hold them hostage for a year plus. We didn't choose to drive up the price of oil in 1979. They did that. We didn't declare war on them. They declare war on us. This is not a war of choice. This is a war of necessity, one that should have been prosecuted in 1980. When Desert One happened, instead of being a coward, Jimmy Carter should have doubled down and sent troops in on the ground and put an end to this revolution. That's what should
3: have been great. What would have been great if we had the Delta Force we have now then, though? You know what I mean?
2: With all those capabilities. I think we had issues. Didn't we have a rescue mission and helicopters crashed because the turbines brought in the so we weren't really, like Todd was just saying, I don't think we were quite prepared to handle it as well due to the environment.
4: But we're talking two different things. That was a special forces mission that was screwed up and it cost American lives. Right. I'm talking about troops on the ground in 1980. That's what I'm talking about.
3: After the fact. Yeah. Yeah. So Desert One basically created not only Delta Force, but you also had JSOC that was created out of it because you try to have all these different special operations from all the different forces working together. And it wasn't a combined unit at that point. And that was a good thing that actually came out of it, though, I believe.
4: No, absolutely. We learned an awful lot from that. And also from Grenada when we couldn't, we couldn't talk to naval gunners. The army couldn't talk.
3: Yeah.
4: Yeah, we couldn't talk to naval, gunners. We couldn't do rescue. We couldn't do medevac operations between the services. It was a complete, Charlie Foxtrot, as we say in the military.
3: That's what it was.
4: Now, fortunately, not many people were killed because there weren't real military forces in Grenada, and we were able to put an end to that pretty quickly. But we did lose people there. and some of it was unnecessary. But the point here is, yes, we learned from those debacles. And but when you're led by political idiots, learning doesn't matter. And when you have generals and admirals that are cowards, that aren't willing to tell the emperor he's wearing no clothes in a closed door meeting, you have to tell the president, sir, this isn't feasible. We should go to Karg Island first and capture it before the first missile hits the ground. I can do it with Delta and with Rangers, or I can do it with Delta and I can do it with SEALs, whichever it takes. I can go in there. We can secure that whole island in a matter of 3 hours. And once we secured it and you put a submarine patrolling around the waters to sink any ship that tries to approach it, then you can go ahead and start bombing the sun out of them. And they will have no money. They will be starved of resources, and the war will end within 30 days. That's what should have happened. Anyway, tell me I'm wrong. People tell me I'm wrong. But these are people that don't understand military tactics, warfare, or geopolitics.
2: So Trump did cut off their ability to ship, didn't he, from Karg Island? He cut them off from entering into the ocean and stuff and having the international shipping lanes.
4: 4 months after the conflict started, John.
2: Yeah, you're right. He did drag his feet on that.
4: It should have been day one. Day one.
3: Dark of night before anything happened. You seize that.
2: I mean, we went into Venezuela basically dark at night and took what we wanted, and it was in an instant.
4: Exactly.
2: Right?
4: You would think that they just watched the movie in front of them. They were sitting in the Situation Room watching this happen and unfold. They just saw how it can be done. Why did we do it in Iran? Are we excited about watching crap blow up? I mean, that's ridiculous.
2: Well, Iran is bigger, and the
4: yes,
2: effort
4: but
2: is
4: Iran
2: different.
4: Has an Achilles heel. Right. Karg Island.
2: Yeah.
4: I mean, look, it's called the center of gravity, that upon which all rests. My advisor at the Combined Armed Services Staff College in Fort Leavenworth many, many, many years ago wrote a paper on the centers of gravity in Somalia, because he went in 92 when that happened. And he taught centers of gravity, something I was already familiar with, but became much more familiar with because of his instruction. Lieutenant Colonel Daze at the time, I'll remember him. Centers of gravity are critical. The center of gravity is that. What was the center of gravity in Vietnam? American public will.
3: Right.
4: We were fine. There was no problem supporting the war in Vietnam until CBS News and ABC News showed the Viet Cong on the grounds of the American embassy attacking the American embassy in Saigon. The entire country blew up. By the way, the Viet Cong were destroyed completely as a military force on Tet. We had a resounding victory destroying the Viet Cong. They were never again a threat to us. It was the NVA, the North Vietnamese Army, after that. But the problem was the American public lost all confidence because they'd been lied to. They were lied to. The Viet Cong and Giap had a brilliant plan. General Giap had a brilliant plan that they would execute to turn American public opinion against us. That was the center of gravity. Everything in our national effort rested upon public will and public perception of conflict. And when Tet happened, that all went south, and Vietnam was just a matter of time before it ended. The center of gravity for the regime, two pieces you could argue, the Iranian Revolutionary Guard Corps and Karg Island. You take those two things out, they can't sustain. They can't survive. This is an object lesson in how you are supposed to deal with conflict. It's an abject failure. I mean, it's the sort of thing we teach in Naval War College, Air War College, Army War College. This is what you should have done. And they didn't do it because they're led by an arrogant Fox News clown who doesn't know anything except how to do push-ups to try to impress us with his testosterone.
3: Yeah, the testosterone. There you go. Yeah, for sure. He is a clown. I mean, for kind of, he's playing army. He's playing like he's a secretary. He's not really a secretary. I mean, you see that nonsensical salute that he does. It like some new lieutenant of, you know, like out of West Point. It's not even how you salute. I mean, come on now. It's not even a real salute, my man.
4: The longer that Hegseth is the Secretary of Defense, the more genuine soldiers turn against him.
3: Yeah. Oh, absolutely. Well, I can tell you in the veteran community, you probably know as well. We've been done with him for a while now.
4: Yeah. Yeah. No, it's like, I mean, Trump's love affair with Fox News and promoting people that are on Fox News, Jeanine Pirro, nothing against her, but Jeanine Pirro and the other one, all of these people he's brought into his administration because he loved them on Fox News. I mean, I'm surprised Hannity hasn't been made the ambassador to the Vatican yet.
3: Right. Oh, who knows? Yeah, old Sean Hannity. I'd love to make the money those people make. I mean, my goodness, for crying out loud. And I hate to say this, but no wonder they sell us a bunch of lies that they're handed in some boardroom. Hey, here's your talking points for the day. Get on board, believe this, make the people believe it. you know, for $20 million, $30 million, a lot of people would say, sure, no problem. I don't have morals and values for that much money.
4: Yeah. No, it's disappointing. And look, it's not the only place where Trump is surrounded by idiots. But look, by and large, this is a much better cabinet than the first time around. It's not full of treasonous people like General Kelly and, you know, what's his name? Jeff Sessions, you know, the non-existent, you know, the toilet paper, the toilet paper attorney general. Yeah.
3: Yeah. I saw Jeff Sessions at the Monocle there on Capitol Hill the night of inauguration after he was sworn in. He was having a little get together. I said hello to him, chatted with him for a little bit. And I was like, this guy's not long for this job after that. I was like, there's something wasn't right about him, you know? And there was always scuttlebutt that Trump's having little, buyer's remorse, if you will, even at that point.
4: Yeah, no, 100%. I mean, I think, oh, by the way, guys, John, I don't know if you saw this, but we have proof that zombies exist. We saw proof this week wheeled into the Capitol building was a zombie, a walking dead.
2: Democrats?
4: No, he's not a Democrat.
3: McConnell.
2: Oh, it was McConnell.
4: Yeah.
3: Look at my face.
4: Yeah, exactly. There you go.
3: That's
4: actually pretty good.
3: For the radio audience, I did Mitch McConnell's face, by the way.
2: Hey, actually, it's a pretty good likeness, Todd.
3: Thank you. I mean, wait a minute.
4: That was a good impersonation.
3: If my bank account had the same likeness, I would be saying thank you. Yeah.
4: Actually, right? the audio that accompanied that facial expression was identical to Mitch McConnell too. Nothing.
3: Nothing. Yeah. Turkey neck flapping.
4: Oh my goodness. Yeah. Wow. Yeah. Look.
3: With all his money, I think I would have gotten that neck taken care of, wouldn't you? I mean, I would have just had it pulled back or something. I don't know. Put a little chin in.
4: You know, that last hour we were talking about these license plate reader recognition cameras, and you know the approach that these politicians at the local, the state, and the national level take on this is the exact same approach that Nancy Pelosi took when it came to the Unaffordable Care Act. Just vote for the bill; you can read it after it's the law, huh?
3: Right.
4: Just put the cameras up; it'll be okay.
3: We know what's in it. Yeah.
4: Exactly. Good Lord.
2: Skeleton says Mitch McConnell turned into the wheelchair guy from Breaking Bad, if you know the series.
4: I know the series, but I couldn't stomach the show after about five episodes. I gave up on it.
2: You gave up on it. Salamanca. I thought that was great. I watched the whole thing.
3: It's Hector Salamanca right there.
2: That was it.
4: That was like Weeds. I tried Salamanca to watch that show too. Hollywood loves to make these shows that, you know, promote and glorify, you know, narcotics. I try to watch
2: I criticize that Sons of Anarchy. I couldn't watch that because it was glorifying gangster lifestyle with narcotics.
3: I like Breaking Bad because of the mystery aspect of it. I was always interested in that. How are you going to solve this crime? That's why I really liked it. I didn't really care about the promotion of the drugs, because to me the drugs was portrayed in a situation like these people are in trouble. These people aren't long for this world. Don't get involved in drugs. Yes, there's a lot of money there, but you never see them actually enjoying any of it. Those people in that movie who sold drugs, dealt in drugs, the cartel people, all of them were killed or were on the run by the end of the series. You know what I'm saying? So nobody profited from that. So to me, it was about the mystery.
2: Saul had to go underground, right?
3: Yeah, everybody had to go. Yeah. And Saul Goodman at the end ended up going to prison.
2: Well, no, he went underground at the end of Breaking Bad, but no, was it? Yeah, later on. At the end of
3: Breaking Bad, but then this Better Call Saul, which is kind of the prequel, how you got to that point. And then that last season kind of ties the bow on it as he turns himself in.
2: Yeah.
4: You can have shows that deal with drugs in a serious fashion, and it's entertaining. Right. Homicide: Life on the Streets dealt with drug dealing in Baltimore. And it was. I didn't like the first couple seasons because the jerky camera, they're doing this all the time. It was very frustrating. But once they stopped doing that, it was an incredible series. And some great, you know, great actors came in. Andre Brower came out of that. Kyle Secor, Isabella Hoffman, Reed Diamond was in that. Richard Belzer, of course, who played Munch and then went on to do Law and Order. That's a great series.
3: He played Munch in like three or four series. I think.
4: He did it in every one of the Law and Orders, but he also started the John Munch in Baltimore on Homicide: Life on the Street.
3: And he was on all the Chicago series as well as Munch.
4: Oh, was he? I didn't know that.
3: Yeah,
4: wow.
3: It's the same universe. So
4: yeah, it's pretty crazy. It was a great series. It's based in Baltimore, and it was really well done. And a lot of actors got their start there, or you know, became famous because of that. But I don't know how the ratings were on it, but it was really well done. But they dealt with drugs in a serious fashion, and it was a big part of the story because drugs were a big part of the problem in Baltimore back in the 90s. But yeah, I'm just not a fan of Hollywood's love affair with drugs. You know, it's movies like movies like Dazed and Confused or Cheech and Chong's Up in Smoke, those are entertaining. Those are funny. But the movies that, you know, focus on, you know, I couldn't get into.
2: I thought Cheech and Chong was a little silly and kind of, be honest with you, stupid for the most part. But I guess that's what it was. It was kind of dumb humor.
4: Right. Yeah, somebody, yeah. One of my viewers said that Baltimore has been renamed Springbok City.
3: Yeah. It was funny. As I flew up to D.C., there were some people on my flight with Springbok shirts on from Charlotte going up to D.C. And I was like, oh, I know that shirt. And the next thing you know, I'm walking around D.C. They're everywhere.
4: Yep.
3: And then all of a sudden I realized they had a game, I guess, in Baltimore against the All Blacks.
4: In Baltimore.
3: Yeah. And next thing you know, they're all at the Old Ebbett that evening. A bunch of them gathered around a TV watching University of Texas beat Ohio State. You know,
4: they beat it by like a point. It's like a point victory, wasn't it?
3: One point. Yeah. But all these Springbok fans watching American football, and it was kind of cool. I'm like, this is all right. You know,
4: what was also pretty amazing. Well, I was at the game.
3: Themselves. Yeah, go ahead.
4: When I was at the game in Baltimore, what was really interesting is the number of Americans who were there who were really getting into the rugby. A lot of them didn't know much about it, but they came, and a lot of them had Springbok jerseys. It was amazing. Yeah. I heard American accents as much as I heard South African accents, and it was pretty crazy. For me, it was like, you know, I just came back from South Africa, and I went to 7 rugby matches there, and I was recognized at all of them, in fact, hundreds of times at a couple of the games where there were thousands, tens of thousands there. This day, on Saturday, I was recognized probably at least 200 times. People stopped me on the streets in Inner Harbor because my hotel was on the east side of the Inner Harbor. I had to walk about 2 miles to the stadium. And, you know, it was a leisurely walk because I go a couple hundred feet and then somebody would stop me to recognize me.
3: That's all right.
4: It was pretty cool. And the same in the stadium. I walked up to my seat in the top of the stadium, and there was an entire row of people that I'd met in Texas when I went to visit refugees. They'd come up from Texas to watch the game. And then I had to go down to my row. And as I went down to my row, the row right directly behind me, because, you know, it was on the other end. I had to go up and find a spot where there weren't many people. When I came back, the row right behind me was full of people from Virginia that I had just met a few months ago when I went to Virginia who were refugees. It was really fantastic. Then a friend of mine used to teach at West Point came through with a ticket to go sit down in a suite at field level. Ooh. In the end zone. And so I spent the rest of the game, the last 60 minutes of the game or so down there. And it was incredible. But the vibe was something else. And this bodes very well. As that gentleman said, Baltimore is now home of the Springboks here in North America. Now there's an Afrikaans word, which means to knock out or and the word is Moer, M-O-E-R. So instead of Baltimore, someone made a T-shirt that said Baltimore. So it's now Baltimore knock you out. It was just an incredible weekend. 68,000 plus fans poured into the 70,000 seat stadium. Yeah, the game was sold out, but not everyone went through the turnstiles.
3: That's more than the Ravens get, you know.
4: That's because the NFL is racist, and most of us don't care to watch it.
3: That's their home field, and this rugby game got more people than they actually get.
2: Things may be changing, but right? I remember when baseball was the sport of sports and football was kind of.
3: There you go, folks. He's showing us the shirt right now for the listener audience right there. Baltimore.
4: More.
3: Love it. That is cool.
4: That is pretty
3: cool. I like that.
4: So the one thing I have to say is that the people that set this competition up are idiots when it comes to merchandising. They need to take a lesson from Americans. There was virtually nothing there, and the fans were lined up for hours before the game trying to buy the merchandise outside, 4 abreast, you know, for this one stand. So I said, I'm going to skip that. I'm going to go inside. Fortunately, I was in South Africa, and I bought a bunch of merchandise. It's really awesome. But when I went into the stadium, the line was 4 people when the first one, because you get access, but the rest were still behind the gates. They waited till 3 o'clock to open the gates up. When the gates opened, thousands of people rushed in. It was like when they opened up the border to Oklahoma and the rush was on to secure land, to stake out land. Thousands. I ran on my one good hip. I ran, and I was actually faster than most of these people because I was on the far side, and ran around in front of them and got into the queue and was about the 15th person in the line and still had to wait 20 minutes because they hadn't even put prices on anything. They didn't even know what the things cost. They didn't know what the sizes were. They're all just stuck in boxes. It was a total disaster. And there were no jerseys. There were some all black jerseys, but a lot of people wanted Springbok jerseys. You couldn't get them. A total screw up. And so it's a shame the merchandising was so poorly done because they forewent millions of dollars in revenue in South Africa and here because the total cock up with the the merchandising. Such a shame. But I got what I wanted because I went to South Africa, so I was fortunate.
2: So you got to explain that. A one good hip, does that mean you were running on one? You were one leg runner, or was the other leg just kind of skipping?
4: I was just kind of skipping the other leg.
2: All right.
4: Kind of hopping.
2: Just got again to put an image into my head when you said I'm one good leg.
4: Hey, I wasn't going to be. Well, today we had a refugee arrive, and I was told they were landing at 2:45. And I parked in the garage, and I'm walking out at 2:45 across the ramp in Harrisburg. And I look out, and I see the vehicle being loaded up with the guy from the refugee agency and the family down there. I'm like, crap, they're going to be gone before I get to them. So I ran, and of course.

0: you know, to bookend my trip to South Africa after 7 weeks in South Africa, which there were 8 games in this tour. This hadn't been done for 30 years. The last time that New Zealand toured South Africa was 1996. And this sort of event has gone away. That was the history of rugby for over a century. A country would go on a tour to another country, like New Zealand would come to South Africa, South Africa would go to New Zealand and Australia, or the Brits would come, you know, so, and you do a tour. You play multiple games, usually against the provincial sides, which are like state sides, and each state has its own team. And so you play some of those games, which are like exhibitions. Then you play against the national side. There were 8 games in this tournament. 8, fingers correct there. There's 8 games. And 4 were against provincial sides. And then the 4 tests, they called a test, the main match, the one that counts, the South Africa and New Zealand. 3 were in South Africa, and the South Africa won that series 2-1 after losing the first game. And then they came to Baltimore and they won that one, which is what my prediction was. They would win 3-1. I had the games wrong, which one they would win and lose.
1: Okay.
0: And so this event was huge. It could have been bigger in South Africa, but it was incredible. So I went to 5 of those games. I went to Cape Town for the Stormers, Pretoria for the Bulls, then Johannesburg for the Springboks, and then Johannesburg for the Lions. And then that's 4. And then I caught this last game here. So of the 8 games, I caught 6 of them. That's pretty, or 5, excuse me. It was pretty cool. And it was amazing what happened. We waited 30 years for this to happen. They're calling it rugby's greatest rivalry, which is irritating England and Australia. And it's also irritating the French and the Irish, because they want to argue they have the greatest rivalry. But it's clearly the greatest rivalry in the sport of rugby union is between New Zealand and South Africa. And even though South Africa won this series 3-1, it truly is the case. It's the best rivalry out there. So it was pretty cool.
1: I wish I knew more about that this was going on. I would have made it a point to try to go up there from D.C. And check it out. But walking around D.C., just seeing all these Springbok jerseys, and I'm like, holy cow. I guess they're playing, you know, there's a match at some point over the weekend. I didn't know it was actually that day. So it's kind of wild.
0: There's about 120 to 160,000 or more South Africans who live in the U.S. permanently. And that number has been augmented now with about 15,000 refugees over the past year plus coming in from South Africa. So it's not like there's a small population. And there are plenty of people here who are rugby fans who support South Africa. The All Blacks, they had a good turnout, but they were outnumbered like, you know, 50-1 by South African fans.
1: But the fans, I mean, they seemed like they were nice, courteous. You know, nobody was acting up or anything like that. From what I was seeing on just in D.C., obviously that wasn't in Baltimore, but just everybody seemed kind of nice, enjoying themselves, you know, just checking out the sights.
0: No, it's a great game. What happens normally in rugby is that 2 teams get on the pitch. It's a tough game. It's a lot of violence on the pitch, but it's exciting. There are actually less injuries than you have in football, American football, which is amazing, because if you tackle correctly, you're not going to get injured. There's a technique for tackling correctly. People usually get injured when there's illegal tackles or they make a bad tackle and that sort of thing. But concussions, they have a concussion protocol. They have mouthpieces where if you get a certain hit, it's going to register the violence of the hit on the head. And then you get pulled off the field for a minimum of 10 minutes of game time while they do a head injury assessment. And oftentimes the players fail it because the concussion protocols, and they don't go back in a game. Unlike the NFL, where guys with concussions are out there, you know, loopy, you know, trying to make tackles.
1: Right. And sustaining multiple ones in a game, a lot of these guys.
0: Exactly.
1: Back in the old days, you know.
0: Well, even today, but you know, and the NFL seems more like a game where people are intent on harming someone, you know, like Daryl Stingley, the spearing that took place by Jack Tatum, that sort of thing. Whereas rugby, you don't usually see that. You see some of it. I saw some from New Zealand. This game was very disappointing, but normally you don't see it. And so the injuries are usually less, and they're less violent, even though the game is tougher. But beyond that, you get 2 teams get together. After the game is over, they shake hands. They get along. They have mutual respect for each other. They go have beer together. And, you know, it's pretty cool. So, you know, there you go. Rugby.
2: Yeah, Holden expressed concerns that if it becomes big in the United States, that personal protective equipment will be involved and it will change the sport.
0: No, it's already in the United States. We have the second largest number of registered rugby players in the world. Only England has more registered rugby players in the United States. I think our last count was about 580,000 Americans who are registered as rugby players with rugby union. We already have professional sport here. There's no special equipment added. It's the exact same game. What has changed is that World Rugby, the governing body for this, has used experimental methods to alter the game here in North America. So for instance, they have a rule called the 50-22. What that is if you are behind the midfield point and you kick the ball and it goes down the field and bounces in play, but then bounces out of play inside the 22 meter line, which is a defensive line near the goal line. If you do that, you get the ball. Normally when you kick the ball away, the other team picks it up and they run back with it or they kick it. But with the 50-22, it forces the defense not to cheat and come up close, you know, and so you can kick the ball. You kick the ball behind them. So they've got to

0: stay back to defend. Otherwise, it's 50-22 and you get to retain possession. I watched a player in a game this weekend kick a 50-22 from his own goal line all the way down. It was basically 90 meters down.
1: That's amazing.
0: It was amazing. And it bounced out, like it hit and bounced out about, you know, 10 meters out. George Whitehead for the South African side. Yeah, no, it's so they tried that. They experimented with that here in the U.S. They also experimented with a 20-minute red card. So you get a yellow card like in soccer and you get a red card for something that's especially egregious. What they've experimented with is it's with the 20-minute red card, a player who does something especially bad, it used to be you lose the player for the game. So now you're down to 14 or 13 or 12 players if you keep losing players. But now if you have a 20-minute red card, the player goes out, he can't come back in the game. But at the end of the 20 minutes, a player can come in and replace him. Which is
1: also interesting.
0: They try that. That's good.
1: Here. It's kind of like hockey with the penalty box or whatever. But, you know, once the penalty's up, you can come back or somebody else comes back. That's cool.
0: Yeah. So
1: that is cool. Can you explain for maybe the audience that maybe doesn't know what's the size of the field in relationship, say, to American football field?
0: Well, it's almost the same size. It's a little bit wider, a few more feet, a little slightly wider field, but the length is about the same. It's 50 meters from one end of the field to the other, which is, you know, it's close. This field was not regulation size because the NFL feels not quite the right size, but it's close. It's close. When you have that slightly larger field, it can open up the game a bit. So, but we've played rugby on these football fields. We've actually played rugby on baseball fields. New Orleans team played on a minor league baseball stadium that they renovated and they played sideways. They played from first base to left field. And that's the space in between. That was the two try areas, the scoring areas.
1: Okay.
0: So anything can be adapted. Also, Rugby United New York was actually playing on a minor league team's field in Coney Island. And did the same thing. So it's not ideal, but it can be done. So yeah, it's a heck of a game. It's the fastest growing team sport in the world and in America. And rugby, the teams came here for a reason. The reason they came here is to get a big payday. They made like $95 million from ticket sales.
1: Wow.
0: Yeah. When I bought my ticket, it was $140 and it was like, you know, almost at the very top of the stadium at one end. It wasn't even center of the stadium. The tickets that were on the 22-meter line, which would be around the 25-yard line, were $850 a piece when they started selling them. The tickets at the 50-yard line or the 50-meter line were $4,250 a piece. These aren't even suite seats. These are just seats in the stands. They made so much money off this game, it's insane. I guess they didn't care about the merchandising sale. But the thing is that World Rugby has already selected the United States to be the location for the 2031 Men's World Cup and the 2033 is whatever it is. Women's World Cup for rugby here in the U.S. So I've already ran into these people last year when I was in Salt Lake City at the Hilton. I was getting in the elevator and there were some women wearing World Rugby jerseys on. I said, are you guys from World Rugby in Dublin? I said, yep, because that's where their headquarters is. I said, are you here scouting out for the World Cup in 2031? They said, yep. And that was already 6 years before the event. They were here getting venues secured and checking out everything. So it was pretty interesting. But the World Rugby has paid a fee to teams like big teams like this that will come here and play a game to build interest in the sport. And this was the largest rugby crowd in the history of the United States, 68,000 plus, even larger than when the All Blacks went to Chicago in 2013, which was pretty epic. So they played Ireland.
1: Yep. Right. Awesome. That's pretty cool. I hope they catch some of these games at some point. We'll see. Yeah. So soccer is not something I'm interested in going to see, but rugby, absolutely. Australian rules football, something like that. Irish football, yeah, absolutely.
0: Yeah, Irish football is a little odd. That one's one I've never quite figured out. But Australian rules football, I'm okay with that. That was all ESPN had on in 1980-81 was Australian rules football. I'm like, what's this?
1: So you had to watch it. Yeah, that's it.
0: It's a weirdly shaped field too. But anyway.
1: Yeah, so it's interesting. I'd like to go see a cricket match as well in India or somewhere like that. It'd be awesome.
0: I've been to cricket. I've been to the one-day International World Cup in England. It was interesting. I went to it. I was one of the handful of people who were rooting for New Zealand when they played Pakistan because all the subcontinent folks that live in the Midlands showed up at that game in Birmingham and swamped those of us who were rooting for New Zealand. But it was good. One-day internationals are okay. It's the week-long contests that are very boring, but the one-day internationals, the game is over.
1: Yes, really good, yes. A lot of that.
0: Yeah, but it's, you know, cricket's okay, but it's not rugby, that's for sure.
2: So, we got about 10 minutes left, and I was looking at this article earlier, and I'm wondering if you've read anything about General Kane.
0: Jack Kane?
1: Raising Kane?
2: General Kane. Oh, U.S. Kane. Troops must prepare to fight around the moon. Have you read this?
0: No, I haven't seen that.
2: Well, apparently they're talking about warfare in space now. American troops need to prepare for
1: Moonraker.
2: combat not
1: Okay.
2: only in Earth's orbit, but around the moon, President Donald Trump's top military advisor said Wednesday, looking ahead to a new frontier in warfare after the U.S. revealed for the first time that it has deployed weapons in space.
1: Yeah, I don't think we're going to be up on the moon shooting laser beams or anything anytime soon.
2: We're supposed to be building a base
1: but
2: on the moon,
1: space,
2: not a military
1: but
2: base.
1: Weaponizing space to drop weapons down on Earth, I see that for sure.
2: Remember Reagan back in the day, Space Wars and all that? Star Wars, yeah. And
1: But a lot of that stuff came to fruition, though. It's kind of funny. They made fun of him, and now look at the technology we have.
2: Oh, they were visionary back then. It's kind of like with this AI, right? This AI, it goes back to 1950s. They were working on things like this. But back then, a computer was like shaking a magic eight ball. It wasn't necessarily that there was something more dynamic going on. It was just kind of throwing words.
0: Well, I mean,
2: look,
0: I mean, we've already seen this, you know. Here we are right now, folks. It's the mobile infantry. Hey, tell me, Trooper, what's going on? I'm Johnny Rico. They bombed Buenos Aires, and we're going to take the bugs out.
1: Yeah.
0: The mobile infantry may be the man I am. Dude, you have no arms or legs. Yeah, that's right.
1: Starship Troopers.
0: Johnny Rico. What a great movie, man. A lot of Heinlein, you know, deep Heinlein fans were upset because they thought it was a spoof. But I read Heinlein. I thought the movie was fantastic. And the cast was incredible. It was great.
1: I like that. The spot on the movie where he goes to the tent to get the guy to come out. He goes, I need you out here in 5 minutes. And he goes, and he has a lady in there. He goes, make it 10. Like
0: yeah.
2: I'll tell you what, man, no arms and no legs is becoming irrelevant nowadays, man. Just throw me an exoskeleton and I'm in.
0: You've been watching too many repeats of Aliens.
2: No, they actually do. They actually do have these exoskeletons they're developing, and more for paraplegic people and things like that, and quadriplegic. But I'm sure no arms and no legs.
0: You were talking about the military in space, man. So I'm talking about the mobile infantry. MI.
1: Yeah, mobile infantry. Yes.
2: Yeah,
1: that's it.
0: Johnny Rico. That was great stuff. Great stuff, man. did you see where the Secretary of the Air Force, or was it Space Force, told the public that we have weapons in space? I don't think that was very smart.
1: No, that's stupid.
0: That's like Carter telling people we had spy satellites. Not very smart, buddy.
2: But isn't that's what Reagan did, right? He told people we had weapons in space and all
0: that. No,
1: he was talking about,
0: he wanted to build
1: defensive capabilities.
0: Star Wars.
1: Shoot down stuff.
2: Well, okay, he's talking about building weapons in space. He's going to have platforms up there and stuff.
0: No, he didn't say space. He said Star Wars defense. Was to shut. Yeah, it was defense. It was terrestrial. It could have relied on satellites for targeting and acquisition, this sort of thing. But the idea was that this was ground-based, terrestrial-based Star Wars. Carter did is in a press conference said, we use satellites to spy on people. That was a classified piece of information. The mere fact that he mentioned it made it declassified. So we can no longer confirm or deny that it was just Carter said it. And like this, he's telling people we have weapons in space. Well, great. Now what are the Chinese going to say?
2: I was under the impression Reagan had mentioned something about having weapons in space. It was supposed to be a psyops on Russia, but.
0: Well, I mean, it's not a surprise that we have offensive weapons in space. I mean, there were alarm bells that went off when the Chinese blew up a satellite from a terrestrial-based missile.
1: I watched the movie Space Cowboys, so we know.
0: Oh, so you're all over it. Okay,
1: yeah, we know.
0: I saw Space Balls, you know.
1: Space Balls. I can't wait till the second one's coming out soon, by the way.
0: Well, I mean, look, Mel Brooks is like 99. They better get it done soon.
1: I think it's done. I think they're putting a bow on it at this point.
0: Is Mel Brooks involved?
1: He is. Him and it's Josh Gad. I think Mel's involved, but Josh Gad's doing most of the directing.
0: Yeah, of course. I mean, 99, we don't want him up too long.
1: He's in it. He's going to play yogurt and all that, but yogurt. I think Josh Gad is running the show. So it'll be done right. I know it will be.
0: Well, there's no John Candy for this one, so that's...
1: I want to say son or daughter or something playing something. Or it's
0: but
1: like
0: Bill,
1: a... It's
0: Bill,
1: like a
0: Bill Pullman's still around. Daphne Zuniga's still around if they want to use them.
1: Right.
0: So, and
1: they're
0: Rick
1: all playing
0: Moranis.
1: Some version of themselves.
0: Rick
1: and Moranis came
0: around, but he hasn't done anything in years because of his family. So maybe he came back.
1: Right, but
0: this.
1: He came back to reprise his role. So because Mel asked him directly to come back and he said yes.
0: That's awesome. I can't wait to see that. I will definitely see that in the theaters if I can.
1: There goes the planet. On a Planet of the Apes baseball show up and they ruin that. You know, like, come on.
0: You damn dirty, stinking ape.
1: Yeah.
0: Oh, my goodness. Yeah, man. Sometimes Hollywood can be entertaining, but it's been a while since Hollywood has been entertaining. I'll say
1: that's true. Yeah, you got it.
0: Oh my goodness! So. You know they take the joy out of everything. You know, you used to have funny comics now, but the only one is even well, actually there are some funny comics back now. A lot of conservative comics. What's his name? DeSanto. That guy is hilarious. The Iranian Italian. That guy is so funny. And then there's some females that are just they have no holds barred. They call out hecklers and everything. I love it. It's great to see. But I mean, until recently, the only one we could listen to that actually was still funny was Chappelle when he wasn't high. You know?
2: Oh yeah.
1: Right. Well, he's starting a new tour, I think, this year or next year in Nashville, I believe.
0: Well, if you can keep the weed away from him, he's a pretty funny guy.
1: Right. So next week our guest will be former U.S. Senator from Arkansas, Tim Hutchinson. He's going to talk about his book From Spavinaw to D.C., A Conservative's Journey Through Faith, Farm Life, and a Fight for America. So that should be interesting, having a former U.S. Senator on. I think that might be the highest ranking person we've actually had on, right, outside of military rank.
0: Well, I would say that we almost had a senator, but then Don Bolduc didn't win the race. So, yep.
1: Right.
2: Darn it. Yeah, that would be so, for this show. I've had representatives on the Independent Trucker Show in the past, but that show's not active right now. So yeah, on this show, that would be that's gonna be awesome.
1: We've had many congressional candidates and so on the show, but we never had an actually current or former member of the senator say on the show. So yeah, it'd be good.
2: Yeah, absolutely. Should
0: be interesting.
2: So what's the topic of discussion on this AI?
1: No, it'll be basically faith, family, freedom, stuff like that. Basic conservative issues and stuff like that. I think
2: base stuff. Discuss. Yeah.
1: I'm probably going to buy the book, take a peek at it, and see what's going on. I may send out a few points to you guys, and if you want to get it as well, it's up to you. I just sent you the link to it, just so you know.
2: Awesome.
1: Yeah. There we go.
2: We got like 2 minutes left or so, just under.
0: So you notice one thing we haven't seen much of. All we heard about was Tulsi Gabbard when she was the ODNI. Who is the ODNI now? Nobody hears about Jay Clayton. Must just be getting the job done.
2: Yeah, he's quietly quietly doing the job. Maybe that's the best guy for the job, right? He wasn't seeking attention. He just wanted to roll.
1: Gabbard just wanted to be in front of cameras and stuff, and now she's got some podcast. She got a nice podcast deal.
2: Yeah, I kind of felt that way about her all the time. She just more attention seeking than anything.
1: And I think they set her up with this podcast so she'll just keep her mouth shut. You gave her a good payday. You need to go shut your mouth, sign this NDA, and go shut up.
0: Maybe. Not sure. That seems possible. Anyway, yikes. All right. So, gosh, next week sounds very interesting, guys.
1: Yeah, absolutely. So, looking forward to it for sure.
0: As we march our way to the November 3rd elections.
1: Yeah. I can't wait to get his take on what his thoughts are on the midterms.
0: Yeah, that should be interesting.
1: Yes, sir.
0: Well, John, we're almost there. It's your lead.
2: Oh, well, I guess I got to fill in 40 seconds. I don't know. We just covered what we're going to be doing next week.
0: make something up, brother.
2: Make something up.
1: Signing off.
2: We are signing off, ladies and gentlemen. So to kill a half a minute, I guess I'm just going to sit here and babble at you. And
0: well, maybe you could just lead out with, baby, if you've ever wonder whatever became of me. I'm living on the air in Cincinnati. Cincinnati WKRP.
1: As God is my witness, I thought turkeys
2: could. Oh, that was the best line ever.
0: Wes Nessman.
1: That's it.
2: Oh, best line ever. All right, ladies and gentlemen, we're hitting the top of the hour now. So that's been our show for this week. We hope you got something out of it, enjoyed it. I mean, that first hour is fantastic. Go back and listen to it again, if you will. Catch us next week, same time, same place. Until then, God bless and take care.

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1: USA Radio News, I'm Anthony Lucero. Iowa's congressional delegation split over the Iran War's powers resolution today. Republican Zach Nunn and Marionette Miller Meeks joined the Democrats in supporting the measure, while Ashley Hinson voted against it. The resolution directed President Trump to withdraw the U.S. forces from hostilities without congressional authorization. Ultimately, it did not pass. President Trump's third Surgeon General nominee, Dr. Nicole Safier, faced Senate questioning today over vaccines. She was asked whether childhood vaccines cause autism.
2: I do not believe childhood vaccines cause autism.
1: She also called the MMR vaccination the greatest tool for combating measles. Republican Congressman Thomas Massey is accusing House GOP leadership of sending lawmakers home early in order to avoid a vote on his resolution to impeach Secretary of War Pete Hegseth.
3: Lawmakers will leave Washington on Wednesday night for the final time before the November midterm elections. This after GOP leaders said they were canceling votes set for Thursday. The change in schedule means that the House will not vote on the Hegseth resolution until after Election Day. Massey wrote in a social media post accusing colleagues in his own party of avoiding the vote. I'm Chris Caraccio.
1: Consumers could see higher borrowing costs after the Federal Reserve raised its key interest rate a quarter of a point today. That's the first increase since 2023. Credit cards and auto loans are directly affected, while mortgage rates could also rise.
4: Don't forget the federal government, which ultimately is us as taxpayers. They're going to pay more. We're all going to pay more because they have to pay a lot more to finance all of this ridiculous debt and spending that we have.
1: Market analyst Doug Flynn told News Nation another Fed hike is likely this year. Wall Street closed lower.
5: At the closing bell, the Dow Jones lost 631 points, the S&P fell by 33, and the NASDAQ dropped 3 points. I'm Lizzie Radabali.
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21: 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Happening on this day in 1908, General Motors is founded. And in 1968, Richard Nixon appears on Ronan Martin's Laugh-In. Born on this day in 1924, Lauren Bacall. In 1925, B.B. King. Dying on this day in 1936, Mary Travers at 72. And in 2015, playwright Edward Albee. He was 88.
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21: 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On this day in 1968, People Got to Be Free by the Rascals is finishing a 5-week run at number one. And that's WSBN's Life Today for September 16th.

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2: From the state line north, south, east, and west, we live in Nashua, and it's the best. From a night at home with their family to a night on the town, they live in the best city in the nation. So sit back, relax, and enjoy the next hour as Susan and Jim talk Nashua. And now your hosts, Susan and Jim.
3: Good morning, Nashua. It is a beautiful, beautiful day. We've had a bunch of them lately, and this is another. Good morning, Jim.
4: Good morning. And another day where the sun woke me up.
3: We really need to put curtains.
4: Yeah, curtains would help. But beautiful day. Traffic is relatively light. So come on down.
3: We are very fortunate today to have with us Laura Tulersky, who is currently a four-term state rep and the Deputy House Democratic Leader, and is also running for Senate from District
5: 13.
3: I can never remember which
5: Nashua
3: is 12.
5: Nashua Wards 3, Nashua. 4, 6, 7, 8, and 9.
3: Yeah. Let me tell you a little bit about her, and then we're just going to keep going. Laura grew up in Nashua and is a product of Nashua Public Schools, class of 1989. She holds a degree in history from Georgetown University, a master's degree in Middle Eastern Studies from the University of Chicago, and she and her husband, Jason, chose Nashua to raise their three kids. Welcome.
5: Thank you so much. I'm happy to be here.
3: So tell us what's going on with you and your run and whatever.
5: Yeah. Well, I'm one of those people that found themselves running for the New Hampshire House when they weren't really expecting it. I had been a stay-at-home mom, thrown myself into raising my kids, volunteering at schools, and as my kids got older, was really trying to figure out what I was going to do now that I had grown up. And my kids, who were deep in the AP Gov and social studies scene and first in the nation, said, "Mom, you would be perfect for the New Hampshire House." And lo and behold, it's a pretty low bar to run for the House, because all you need to do is get out and talk to your neighbors, and our districts are pretty small. So in 2018, I was elected for the first time to represent Ward 8, which is the neighborhood down in South Nashua, East Dunstable Road and Spitbrook Road near Bicentennial School, which is the school I went to, the school my kids went to,
3: oh, wow,
5: the neighborhood I grew up in. So I have served in the House for 8 years and took on different challenges as they were brought forward, sat on the House Finance Committee, became the chair of the House Caucus, and then this term became the Deputy House Democratic Leader. But when I heard from my good friend and mentor, Senator Cindy Rosenwald, that she was going to be stepping back and retiring, I thought long and hard about if this was something I really wanted to do, because Senator Rosenwald's impact on the city of Nashua and the state has been huge. Very large shoes to fill. Small woman, very large shoes.
3: Definitely.
5: But I really reflected on the change I could bring, the work I could do, and the impact I could have statewide, but also advocating for the city. And with the support of my family, decided to go for it. So in mid-April, I think, I announced my run for Senate District 13, which, just to be clear, because people get confused, is Wards 3, 4, 6, 7, 8, and 9.
3: And if you're unfortunate enough to be living in Wards 1, 2, or 5, our current state senator is Kevin Avard, but we're hoping for a change to Carol Roy.
5: Yeah, I'm excited about Carol Roy's campaign. She's got a lot of energy. I'm proud to be partners with her to try to represent Nashua. And when hopefully I'm in the chamber come January or December on Organization Day, I'm hoping I'm sitting next to Carol Roy. That's for sure.
3: So what kinds of things are you seeing that are different working in the Senate compared to the House? I mean, obviously, there's one of size.
5: Yeah. I mean, when you look at the House with 400 members, the way the work is done is very different. We hear and vote on every single bill that's filed. So with 400, there's a lot of people who are throwing issues against the wall in terms of bills. I would probably, if I'm trying to pull out the most obscure pieces of legislation, I'm not sure I can so early in the morning. But anything from, you know,
3: The state rodent.
5: Sure.
4: Really?
5: I almost said my own bill, which was filed for the bicentennial fourth graders, which was the state donut, the apple cider donut. The kids at Bicentennial were amazing. They drafted the legislation and came to me with all the reasons why the state donut should be the apple cider donut. So had a lot of fun with that one. But, you know, things like eliminating vaccines and, you know, going back to when I was first elected, we had a bill to secede from the union. I mean, we deal with everything from secession to donuts, but it's the stuff in between that makes a real difference and has a real impact on people's lives. So with 400 members and knowing that every bill gets a vote on the floor, we often deal with some unique issues, unique personalities. It's not always as cordial. There's not always the best working relationships across the aisle. There's just a lot of different things to navigate. Whereas you go to the other side of the wall, as we say up there, and in the Senate chamber, there's 24 members. So it's really hard to be completely disagreeable when you have to sit next to these members day after day after day. What I hear, and I'm hoping it's true, is people are much more agreeable. They are respectful. They are looking to find common ground and agreement on issues. And the work environment is different in that manner. And I am looking forward to that. Yeah.
3: Yeah, and you get desks and an office with staff help.
5: This is true.
3: And the same salary.
5: And the same salary, $100 a year. Yeah, but there is a little bit more support in terms of compared to what we get as state reps, which is very limited with 300 professional staff to 180 right now. Yes, there is more assistance in terms of managing constituent outreach, preparing testimony, research, that kind of thing. So it's going to be different work. I'm hoping to focus on a lot of the same things I have in the House, but who knows what committees I could potentially be put on. But the last couple of years, I've focused a little bit more on healthcare issues since I served on Finance Division 3, which handles the budget for the Department of Health and Human Services.
4: So I have two questions. First is who files Senate bills and how do they get to the Senate versus who files House bills and how they get to the House? And then, well, deal with that one first.
5: Right. So there's a filing period for legislation from both chambers.
4: Okay.
5: So everyone who files bills in the House, those bills start in the House. And then the Senate also has a filing period. Those bills start in the Senate.
4: So, and in the House, as I understand it, to file a bill, if I'm a citizen of Nashua, I have to find my representative or a representative to file that bill for me.
5: Correct.
4: And is that the way that works in the Senate? That is, I find my senator and say, could you file this bill for me?
5: Yeah. And if you have an idea about something that could make a difference, you have to find a legislator willing to file it. Now, with that said, you know, you need to have buy-in. The person who's representing you is going to have to agree that that's a good idea. I have also seen situations where they file it and then they go to bring it to committee and say, I don't really have an opinion about this. I'm filing this just because my constituent asked me to. And they said, thank you very much. And they got up and they were done. So it opens the door for legislation to be filed. So when the Senate and House both start their work next January, they will work through their own chambers' bills with committee hearings, public hearings, committee votes, and then onto the floor. Then come late March, that's what we call crossover, okay, where every single bill that is brought forward in each chamber has to be out of those chambers by usually the end of March, early April. And then anything that passed crosses over to the other chamber. And that's when you have significantly fewer bills, because obviously a large portion of them will die in the original chamber. And then we will do the same thing. The House will take up the Senate bills with committee hearings, votes, et cetera. The Senate takes up the House bills. And then we wrap in June and take care of all the bills that were filed.
4: Okay. So the second question is, how do I decide if I'm a constituent? Why would I file a bill with my state rep or file a bill with my senator? What would I use to decide which one?
5: Yeah, it depends on a lot of issues. It could be your relationship with either one. It could be what committees they serve on. It could be your view of their influence in the chamber, if you think it would have a better chance starting in one body versus the other, or with one person versus another. If I at a time served on House Transportation, and I had someone say, oh, I think you should file a bill about raising the penalties for passing a school bus. That was a really clean, clear-cut avenue for that bill, mm-hmm, to bring it to me to bring through transportation. The irony is it ended up going to criminal justice.
4: Oh, that's interesting.
5: Yeah. So you really don't know, but it's all about relationships and who you think might be the best steward of the legislation to get it over the finish line.
4: And does the Senate have different committees than the House does?
5: They are similar. Some of them are named a little bit different, and some of them they deal with more issues. Like a Senate committee may take on two committees worth from the House, but it's roughly the same. You see some carryover the language. Yeah.
4: Okay. Cool.
3: Yeah. So if I remember right, the Senate Finance Committee does what in the House both Finance and Ways and Means do? Or is there a separate Ways and Means Committee in the Senate?
5: I believe there is a separate committee. Okay. Yeah. Yeah.
3: All right. You were talking about how, because there are so many reps, you wind up, you know, finding out if the spaghetti's going to stick on the wall. Is there a different approach to filing legislation in the Senate?
5: I think there's maybe a little more. If you look at bills, compare bills from both chambers, House bills are sometimes a little simpler, let me say. They may be three different bills filed to tackle one issue, whereas in the Senate, they're sometimes more collaborative with advocates, groups that are working on issues. They're sometimes a little more comprehensive, I guess. So that is one difference, I think, when we look at bills that come through both chambers.
3: So there is actually an effort to work together.
5: That's what I hear. We can hope. One can only hope.
3: Yes, you can report in a year and let us know if that's actually the case.
5: Yeah.
3: What kinds of things are you actually hoping to work on?
5: Yeah.
3: And bills that you would, if not be the prime sponsor on, be one of the co-sponsors?
5: Well, you know, when I've been knocking doors with a lot of candidates here in the city, and what I'm hearing door after door is, I think what a lot of us is hearing is that there's real issues with the high cost of everything. Affordability issues is real. You know, there are concerns about property taxes. We can go into a whole conversation. This would be a whole other hour on how the state has reneged on a lot of their resources to towns and municipalities. And towns only have property taxes as a way to provide those necessary services. But the high costs of everything generally, healthcare, groceries, gas, you know, the impact of Trump's policies down in D.C., it's coming back and reverberating here. In particular, when we look at the things that were in the H.R. 1, the One Big Beautiful Bill, there are some serious changes coming to Medicaid and SNAP. And these services are really important to a huge number of people here in our state. When we talk about the number of people who get their health insurance through Medicaid and children who get their health care through the CHIP, the Children's Health Insurance Program, the changes that came through both the New Hampshire state budget that was signed into law and the federal changes, we're looking at now work requirements in premiums that families and individuals never had to pay before based on their income. We're looking at prescription co-pays. And now the One Big Beautiful Bill is also implementing cost sharing. So there's a lot of confusion. There's a lot of changes coming. And there's a lot of federal funds that our state has relied upon for years. We send a lot of money to Washington and we expect to get that back. There's a lot of money that won't be coming to us. So for example, the SNAP program, which deals with food insecurity, very important. It trickles down and helps kids, you know, register for their free and reduced meals at school. There are new hurdles that people have to get through to qualify for SNAP. And people, the headlines are showing us that people are dropping out of eligibility for a number of different reasons. The new federal changes are also putting requirements on what's called the error rate. So the states have to maintain a low error rate, which is fine. We all want to make sure that there's no errors in how we issue our programs. However, they are pulling back money that we could use to train our employees, hire employees, and retain employees that can make sure that error rate is low. So it's sort of a snowball effect. Mm-hmm. And if our error rate goes above a certain threshold, we are then going to be fined millions and millions of dollars. So we had two bills this year that would have made a small appropriation to DHHS to maintain some of these services that the feds are now pulling that money back on. And it's sort of like, you got to figure out the cart before the horse, right? Do we fall into a hole and go deeper and deeper and deeper and get fined more money? Or do we invest a little bit of money to make sure we have the people to do the jobs, to make sure that our Granite Staters are getting the resources that they need on a daily basis? So anyway, that was a very long answer to the things I've been working on. Mm-hmm. But healthcare, food insecurity, and I'm sure there's going to be other things that pop up that I won't want to dig into.
3: And that's part of the we don't look ahead issue. We look at the immediate pieces. What Jim and I talk about is we get from A to B, but not from B to C.
5: Mm-hmm.
3: And sure, you have fewer people to pay to do the work. Great.
4: And we're saving money. Gosh, look at us.
3: And guess what? They can't do it. So it costs us on the other end in terms of fines because there's just too much work.
5: Yeah. I really believe that you need to look at prevention and then be forward looking. So when you look at some of the situations we deal with in DHHS, like if you look at the juvenile justice system and these kids that have been left behind for whatever reason, whatever their story is, it's very sad. If we dial back and go back to where these kids were when they were born, what kind of supports did their parents get? What kind of supports did they get around early education? What kind of supports did they get around, you know, after school programs or before school programs to be supported by the community? If we invest in those early resources for family resource centers when children or before they're even born with you know, new moms, make sure they have proper maternal health, make sure they have that follow-up and those supports in terms of parenting classes and those resources. You can really, that and the price tag for that versus the long-term situation of having a child stuck in the juvenile justice system, it really is a small investment with a big payoff that results in a young adult that can contribute to the community.
3: Yeah, let's not fix the hole in the roof and wait till you have to replace the whole roof.
5: Exactly.
3: We have just a minute because I know you have to go. Anything else you want to make sure people know about you?
5: You know, I'm a Gate City girl. I mean, I grew up here. My husband and I met in graduate school and decided to come back to the East Coast. And whenever we had the opportunity to, you know, settle and buy a home on the right around the corner from the house I grew up in, it really was a dream come true. And unfortunately, something that young people these days is really out of reach for them. So I'm really running to ensure that we can make sure that people can still achieve that great dream, the Nashua dream. I want my kids to be able to have that opportunity to settle here, start a family here, and keep our community growing in a way that we can all flourish.
3: Thank you. Laura Tulersky, who is a state rep from Ward 8 right now, running for Senate District
5: 13.
3: Please check her out if you live in Wards 3, 4, 6, 7, 8, and 9.
5: That's right. And check out my website, lauratulersky.com.
3: Great. Thanks, Laura.
5: It was great to be with you. Thanks.
3: Yeah. We have another guest coming in right now. David, are you there?
6: Oh, yes. Thank you so much for having me.
3: David Tilley is going to be talking with us today about the Veterans Services event coming up. And let me tell you a little bit about him. Let's see. My gosh. I have your bio here. I can't find it on my phone. So can you start by telling us a little bit about yourself, please?
6: Absolutely. I'm Dave Tilley. I'm the Director of Community Engagement and Government Relations at HarborCare. I'm also a U.S. Army veteran, and prior to joining the HarborCare team now about 6 years ago, I served as prior to that, I was regional administrator for the Department of Housing and Urban Development for New England and the six New England states. And it's great to be on your show and to talk about the stand down coming up and then the work that we're doing to help our neighbors most in need and in this case, our veterans most in need.
3: Well, firstly, thank you for your service, not just while in the military, but also your work afterward. Housing is, we all know, a critical issue right now. So the background that you have in working for HUD is certainly going to be able to inform some of the work that you're doing. So tell us about Stand Down.
6: Yes, actually, this is our 22nd annual New Hampshire Veterans Stand Down, which is a resource event that brings 50 different organizations and providers to be there for our veterans. And it's on next week, Friday, September 18th, from 10 a.m. to 2 p.m. at Eversource Energy Park right in downtown Manchester. And it's a great opportunity. It's free for all veterans, former service members, and military families to come. And it provides a wealth of resources for the veterans. From their the VA will be there for veterans benefits, legal assistance, items available to help veterans in need, from clothing to you name it, even a haircut you can get at this event. And it's complimentary lunch for our veterans there, coffee and donuts in the morning. And it's just a wonderful community event for our veterans. And many, many of the folks that, you know, serve in our military, they, you know, they're proud and self-reliant and may not, you know, seek the assistance that they may need. But also many veterans may not be aware of the wealth of resources that are available to them through their service. So it's just a, you know, great opportunity for our community to be there for those that have given so much to us.
4: So if I'm a vet and I, mm-hmm. and I go there, how's it set up? That is, what can I expect to find? Are there a lot of people there, or is there just one person that I go to? How does it work?
6: So as you go to the event, there will be more than 50 organizations that are, you know, available, and just come. We've been working with veteran services organizations throughout the state to get the word out. You can see the posters in many libraries, town offices, American Legions, VFWs helping with partnering on getting the word out, and also the transportation to help get veterans there. And at the site itself, when you arrive at Eversource Park, there'll be many, it's an outdoor venue and many tents will be there. And some of the resources, like mentioned, it'll be resources on housing, on healthcare, employment, as mentioned, VA benefits, legal assistance, financial resources, food, clothing, and many other services. And we're here for every vet. The Stand Down historically has helped with veterans, serving veterans experiencing or at risk of homelessness. But, you know, these days there's many folks that are not just our veterans, but, you know, seniors that are at risk with the cost of living, of housing, of even being at risk of not being able to afford to be in their own homes. So the event really is a resource event for all of our veterans. And to kick off, we'll have Senator Maggie Hassan is already confirmed to speak and join us. Mayor Jay Ruay of Manchester. We've got Congressman Chris Pappas, who is confirmed, and in the afternoon, Governor Ayotte. Representatives from, you know, the VA also, and from HUD will be there. So it's really is very much a community event to be there to help. And we expect it to be our largest event, weather cooperating.
4: right.
6: For where more than, you know, 100 veterans will and their families will be attending and passing through the event throughout the day.
4: So if I'm a vet and I don't have transportation, who can I call?
6: You can reach out right to on our website, harborcarenh.org, and actually on your show, I will give out my personal cell phone number.
4: Thank you.
6: You just call me, 603-496-0987, David Tilley, Harbor Care, and we will be able to connect with the, you know, the transportation that you need. We've got, for your listenership too, we've got a number of, you know, folks coming, you know, from the Nashua area, where we've got also our housing for veterans that are in transitional housing at Harbor Care, at Delaney's house, and over at Buckingham Place. So we do have, you know, vehicles that will be heading up to Manchester. And we're also partnering locally, too, with the Nashua American Legion.
7: Have you seen any
3: changes in the kinds of benefits that the veterans are getting through the federal government over the last, I don't know, 20 years? Have we been, basically I'm asking you, if we have been supporting veterans as well as we used to and as well as we need to?
6: Well, certainly we can always do more. And I mean, the toughest challenge really is our housing market, with such a, you know, less than 1% availability of units in southern New Hampshire. So that's, you know, a challenge that's more at the state and local level. And particularly, you know, for our veterans, where we're seeing trends is that New Hampshire's one of the older states in the nation, along with our neighbors of Maine and Vermont. And so we are seeing more of a challenge among older veterans that might be actually that have a home or have an apartment, that are having struggles with remaining in them. So with on homelessness, prevention is an issue. As far as trends, we've actually seen a reduction of homelessness among veterans since the VASH program was created. And that was basically when HUD provided the housing vouchers, the VA, the supportive services with partners like HarborCare and others. We've seen historically like a 30% reduction in veteran homelessness. It leveled a bit during COVID, where other areas of homelessness, they saw an increase. We were able to keep it level, and now we're seeing, you know, some tremendous successes. You know, in 2017, in Nashua, we were able to, with the city of Nashua and

0: sustain. And just to put it into context of what an accomplishment that is, the last time in New England where we achieved that was 6 years ago, and that was in Burlington, Vermont, and Chittenden County back when I was HUD New England director. So it is a really high benchmark that we should be very proud of, and should do this and plan to do this and work statewide on achieving this throughout throughout New Hampshire.
1: That's a remarkable achievement, and congratulations to all of the people who worked on that to make it happen. When we've asked, go ahead.
0: Oh, thank you. It really was a community partnership. The continuums of care, the mayor's office. When you get elected officials really using the bully pulpit, because it's we need landlords. We need sometimes it's not all a money need. Sometimes it's just the bully pulpit that these numbers we can do this. When in Manchester 2 years ago, there were 47 veterans that were experiencing homelessness throughout that period. Though since then, we've helped more than 100 veterans in Greater Manchester. All of those 47 veterans are have a place to call home, and they've got the supportive services around them we have a 92% success rate of a veteran once they're helped out from homelessness where it doesn't happen again. And so that's something that we're working and continue to strive for. But it's really it's very heartwarming to see, a community get together bipartisanly, nonpartisanly, from the veteran community to the business community, philanthropics, and landlords, and everyone moving in the same direction towards a common greater good and goal. It's just honestly heartwarming to see.
1: Well, it reinforces the notion that we have people who served for us, and literally, some of them literally putting their lives on the line. And we owe it to these folks to make sure that we don't abandon them.
2: And you, if you're a vet and you're listening to this and you think that there's no help, well, here it is. Please listen and attend the event, and you'll find the help you need.
0: Absolutely, and a lot of wonderful camaraderie. A lot of the folks that are there that provide support, services, and help are also fellow veterans.
2: Exactly. So they'll know, they'll have the same lived experience that you had.
0: Exactly. And to your point on our veterans that serve, many of them come home with the physical and mental scars of their service, and have challenges from that, whether it might be, post-traumatic stress. It could be actual physical injury, where we help serve amputees, that need help on housing. They might have from their service might have developed to an addiction, and we help with recovery. That might need help with employment from their, past service, where they've got a change in careers, and we help provide all that help at HarborCare and with our partners on meeting the veteran where they're at and helping the veterans through that

0: challenge in their lives.
1: When you talk to veterans, what are the things, in addition to housing, I mean, let's start with housing as being the most critical, but after housing, what are the other biggest issues that you are hearing concerns about?
0: Well, and you're right. Housing is the biggest one. I mean, for a veteran or anyone experiencing homelessness, housing is actually the first part of healing. Mm-hmm. The first part of, you know, bringing stability to someone's life. And from that, it could, I mean, it very much varies. We've had veterans that, we had one veteran who, he was self-employed businessman, doing well, and it happened that his mother developed dementia, and he needed to kind of sell his place to be able to take care of his mom, to put her in care that she needed. And during that time, he had cancer. And he also had a service dog, and that dog had also passed away during this time frame of his life. And we were, and he found himself in circumstances of homelessness. And we were able to help the veteran. He also got the medical treatment. He's cancer-free. He's back, you know, self-sufficient. And his case, that could be a circumstance that could happen to almost anyone, you know.
1: Mm-hmm.
0: And, but we've had a service member, too, with post-traumatic stress from his service. He was literally planning his suicide. And when you mention housing being the most important, if you look at the correlation between suicides and homelessness, it's much higher. So again, finding that housing is the first part of the healing. And, you know, now he is striving and doing much better and in permanent housing, that veteran. But it could be, you know, a variety of things in life. And we help, or it could be substance abuse and or misuse, excuse me. And then we work directly with the VA on the care. We have our caseworkers, but also the VA works hand in hand with us on helping the veterans through, you know, their medical issues, other challenges. Harbor Care also provides dental care based upon ability to pay. And so really, it could be a variety of life circumstances. And as I mentioned, too, some of it's now been trending with older veterans in New England on just ability to, on homelessness prevention.
2: Yeah. So if I was a veteran and listening mm-hmm. to this and saying, oh, they can't help me because nobody's gone through what I've gone through, what I'm hearing is that there is a broad spectrum of help, and part of the goal of stand up is to say stand down mm-hmm. is to say, whatever has happened to you, please don't think that you're unique. You may be unique, but we will find a way to help you.
0: Well, and that's absolutely right. And the, you know, and as mentioned, I'm a veteran myself, and I hadn't taken, you know, honestly, advantage of the VA benefits and enrollment until, you know, later in my life. And sometimes you think, well, gee, maybe I'm not qualified. Maybe I wasn't deployed or retired in the military. Well, honestly, go to the VA and see. You may well qualify for VA benefits, and it's a wealth of benefits that the veterans earned as a veteran. And we can help with that too at harborcarenh.org on connecting to the veteran to the resources that they've earned and deserved. And some, it may be certainly the health care that's significant on helping the veterans and the mental health care. But also, we've got veterans too that have gone. We have a veteran in Keene who is later in life in his 40s, and he is now a sophomore at Keene State.
2: Good for
0: and
2: him.
0: He's working actually on. He got so passionate on his own kind of recovery that now he is studying to help other veterans that, you know, are going through what he went through.
1: Yeah.
0: And he's now a homeowner out in Keene. And yes, coming to the stand down, there'll be so many resources available and so many things to, to help the veterans out. The legal assistance too, it may be, issues about their qualifications for benefits, mm-hmm. Where there's a lot where kind of the legal assistance help can help the veteran too, but just a lot of resources and camaraderie.
1: All right, so Stand Down is a week from today, September 18th, from 10 a.m. to 2 p.m. at Eversource in Manchester, correct?
0: Correct. That's right downtown by the Mill Yards, by the where you've got the where the dam's right there on that part of the Mill Yards. But you'll definitely be able to see all the activity there, and please come on down if you're a veteran service member or a military family member.
1: David Tilley, thank you so much for being with us and letting people know about Stand Down next week.
0: Well, thank you so much for the opportunity to be on your show and to get the word out.
1: All right. Take care.
0: Take care. Bye-bye.
1: Bye.
2: Bye-bye.
1: A couple of things to mention today. Tonight at sundown begins Rosh Hashanah, which in Hebrew means the head of the year. It's the new year on the Jewish calendar, and this year beginning is 5787. So the calendar, the Jewish calendar, has been kept for a fair amount longer than the calendar that we use all the time. So to all those who celebrate Shana Tova, and may this year be always better than the one before. The other thing to talk about is today is September 11th. We're celebrating, and I use that word in the meaning of honoring, the attacks on the towers in New York, the Pentagon, and in Shanksville, Pennsylvania. The attacks began at 8:46 on the North Tower, and the specific event pieces ended when the North Tower collapsed at 10:28. There were 2,977 people who died, including 19 hijackers, and 441 emergency workers who died then giving their lives to help save people, which is what they do. We must remember that these are people who offer their lives to take care of others. And in the 25 years since then, more emergency workers than died there have died since as a result to exposure to toxic dust and cancers. And we honor those also for their service and their care for others.
3: We also honor the people in Gander, Newfoundland. Population 10,000. When the air traffic in the United States was closed down, 38 civilian and commercial planes landed in Gander. Almost 7,000 people were on those planes. They spent almost 24 hours on the planes with people trying to figure out, what do we do? And the people of Gander, population 10,000, opened their homes, their hearts, and their care to these 7,000 people for 5 days. No questions asked. These were people in need. You are welcome in our homes. Canada has been a friend for a very long time, and this may have been the most obvious example of how Canadians feel about Americans. We need to remember that at our time of great need, they opened their homes, they fed them, they clothed them, they gave them a place to sleep, to take a shower for 5 days. And we need to give thanks for them as well.
2: I think everyone who experienced that event, it's one of those events that marks your life.
3: Yes.
2: It's one of those events where you know where you were when it happened.
3: Yeah.
2: And we all, in our own ways, as we saw those events unfold, it had to leave a mark, and it does leave a mark on us personally and as Nashuans, as New Hampshire residents, as citizens of the United States. And I remember at that moment people were saying, we will never forget. And I'm certain that those of us who experience those events in real time understand that we will never forget, and we will always honor the sacrifices of everyone who participated.
3: These people were our, for some of us, our friends, our neighbors, and they gave the ultimate sacrifice, just as our veterans have, to take care of other people. First responders live in our communities, and let's remember them and thank them for their service. Have a good week. We will see you again next Friday.

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1: USA Radio News, I'm Anthony Lucero. A Congressional Budget Office analysis estimates the U.S. war with Iran has cost around $38 billion. That's through August 1st. The CBO projects another $2 to $3 billion in costs every month if the conflict continues. The report also says rebuilding some depleted missile stocks could take years. A growing number of lawmakers are challenging the president's authority to continue with the war in Iran.
2: For the third time, the House has approved a war powers resolution aimed at limiting President Trump's ability to continue military action against Iran without congressional authorization. Seven Republicans joined Democrats in supporting the measure. The resolution does not itself end the war, but adds to congressional pressure as fighting continues and talks between Washington and Tehran remain stalled. Ron Warner, USA Radio News.
1: That measure was ultimately voted no. An anonymous donor funded the cremation of the 20-year-old man who shot President Trump's ear back in 2024.
3: That's according to documents released to the Senate Judiciary Committee and obtained by the New York Post. The note appears at the end of an interview with Thomas Matthew Crook's father. Crook's killed one person during the rally, critically injured two others who survived. John Summers, USA Radio News.
1: The Federal Reserve is raising interest rates a quarter percentage point.
4: Fed Chairman Kevin Warsh is pointing to persistent inflation as the reason behind the rate hike.
5: Inflation remains elevated. Today's policy action will support a timelier return to the committee's 2% goal. This committee will deliver price stability.
4: Warsh said the committee voted unanimously to raise rates because inflation is currently not headed in the direction they would like. He noted U.S. productivity growth and spending remain solid, as well as the job sector, despite geopolitical conflicts. The next rate decision will come at the end of October. I'm Matt Mattinson.
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7: The race weekend in Bristol gets underway tomorrow night at 8 p.m. Eastern Time with the NASCAR Craftsman Truck Series UNOH 250. I'm Kyle Rickey. 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
14: 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Joey Logano will have enough to win stage number one.
15: Racing trouble on the front straightaway. Ryan Blaney's in the wall.
16: Brad Keselowski has opened up the advantage to three car lengths.
14: And we are now under the Hardys caution for a record-breaking 12th time.
16: Joey Logano has a fender out in front of Brad Keselowski.
14: Not everyone pitted. If you look out on the racetrack right now, Brad Keselowski stayed out.
17: Good restart for Brad Keselowski. He'll grab the lead and clear everybody else.
15: Oh, and in turn number one, Chase Elliott takes out Chase Briscoe.
16: New race leader, and it's Kyle Larson.
15: Trouble back straightaway, around they go again. Ty Gibbs spins.
17: Larson the leader and clear of Joey Logano in the turn number one. Trouble in turn number two. Chris Buescher has found the outside wall.
7: Checkered flag, and for the first time in over a year, Kyle Larson wins the Enjoy Illinois 300 here at Worldwide Technology Raceway.
18: Blaney's not wasting any time. He sees the green flag. 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
2: 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The power of the machine. Welcome to In the Wind with Wolfman. The show that brings the motorcycle community together. 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It's about the ride. This is In the Wind with Wolfman. Let's ride.
3: 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And we would be on Facebook.com/Wolfman with three N's on the end of it, but they are shadow banning me for some unknown reason. It must be because we talk about freedom here on the In the Wind show. Today's sponsors are Nalt Seacoast Indian Motorcycles out in 32 Lafayette Road in Hampton. We also have Nashua Bingo down on Daniel Webster Boulevard. And at 89 Pearl Street, we have Mayhem Inc. Go see them for all your tattoo needs. We also streaming on YouTube. That's YouTube at Wolfman In The Wind Radio. Don't forget that channel. You can get to the link on my Facebook, even though they are shadow banning me, but they're not shadow banning anything that is not live. So we got two words for you. Suck it, YouTube. Suck it, Facebook. Not YouTube. Suck it, Facebook. I'm tired of this. No, it's not going to get bleeped because I can say suck on a radio, I believe. Suck it. That would be Brains chiming in over there. How you doing today, Brains?
4: What's going on, Wolfman?
3: Much. And we in the studio today, we have our guest, former Hall of Famer wrestler up here in New England, Lady Killer, and now Hobbit. How are you doing today?
5: I think you meant hobble, but yeah. I'm doing great. Thank you very much for having me. I am on a scooter, but I just want to let you know that the bus of nuns, everybody lived, everybody's fine. I'm the only one that I had. The only injury.
3: That's what happens when you try to lift a bus off of a whole busload of nuns.
6: Well, you did save all of them.
5: So. I did save all of them and the bunnies that the bus was going to fall on.
3: You didn't save the altar boys, though.
5: Nobody could save them.
3: Okay, on today's rally report, we have September 15th, the American Red Cross Blood Drive today at Manchester Harley-Davidson, 10 to 3. September 18th, Combat Warriors Bike Night, 6 to 8, a high-octane saloon in Laconia. September 19th, these are from my boys out at North Seacoast Indian Motorcycles. Folds of Honor Ride, 8:30 in the morning is stage up at September 19th. Tunnel to Towers, Poker Run up at Seacoast Harley-Davidson, 9 a.m. And September 19th, New Hampshire, Make-A-Wish, 9 to 3 at 48. I can't even say, I think Garamonte or Garamonte Road in Salem. I can't say that word, Garamonte. That's the name of a street.
5: What was that?
3: That was my gong.
5: Oh.
3: 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And now that we got all those out, how are we doing today?
5: I'm doing great. Barians, how are you?
4: I'm good.
5: Wolfman, how are you?
3: I'm doing good. Nice to meet you.
5: Good. All right. Nice talk, guys. See you next week.
6: I wanted to talk more about the bus accident, though.
5: Yeah, it was harrowing. It was scary. I was cruising along, you know.
6: Were driving the bus. Everyone should be aware.
5: No, I was on the motorcycle.
6: Oh.
3: He cut off the bus.
5: And I saw the bus. It started swerving. And I pulled up alongside it, and I could see that the whole bus was filled with nuns. And I could see that the driver was swatting away, like, like, obviously you guys can't see this because it's radio.
7: Yeah.
5: And if Facebook wasn't a bunch of suckbags,
7: yeah,
5: you would be able to see this.
7: Wait a minute.
5: But
7: say that again.
5: Suckbags. But the swatting, she was swatting away like this, you know, arms waving wildly. So I looked closer, and in the inside there was a wasp nest.
7: Holy crap.
5: So she was getting attacked by wasps.
7: Wow.
3: Was there a nun driving the bus?
5: Yeah.
3: Was she going, none of this, none of this?
7: Yeah.
5: Yes. Yes, yeah. She was. So
7: yeah.
5: So I had her slide the window open because, you know, on a bus, you know, they don't roll down. They
7: yeah.
5: slide open.
7: Yeah.
5: And I said, try to pull over, try to pull over. I said it louder than that because we're driving,
7: yeah.
5: you know.
7: Yeah.
5: And she's like, I can't let it go less than 55 miles an hour. It's going to blow. And I was like, oh, man, this has gotten worse. So not only bus full of nuns, wasp, and you can't drive slower than 55 miles an hour.
7: It's like a trifecta.
5: So I went behind the bus, pulled up on the other side, and I had her pull open the door. And one by one, I got the nuns out of there. They hopped onto my bike, and I let them off. I'd race up again, grab the next one. This went on for miles and miles.
7: Right.
5: There was 11 nuns
7: wasn't
5: on this
7: that,
5: bus.
7: That highway bridge was closed, though. So you
5: and
7: had,
5: it was.
7: You didn't have a lot of time to act.
5: I didn't, right, because yeah. if I didn't save them all, they were driving right off that bridge.
7: Well, it did. You should let them know. The last one, you literally jumped with the bus. You jumped the opening where the bridge had collapsed, and
5: yes.
7: she leaped onto the back.
5: She leapt onto the back of the bike. I laid her down. And then, but my bike unfortunately crashed and I broke my leg.
7: Yeah.
5: Yeah.
3: And
5: but
3: and now you're on a scooter.
5: God willing, the nuns are all safe. And, yeah. and the,
7: what happened to the wasps? Are they okay?
5: They left. They recognized a hero, oh. you know? They were like, we're not sucking with him.
7: Yeah.
5: So,
7: yeah.
3: So if everybody wants to send their regards to Sonny Goodspeed, they can send them to heroesatlarge.com.
5: Yes. Yeah, absolutely. And if you want to hear the true story, I'll just tell you sometime.
7: Yeah. That one is on Large Heroes. That's
5: Large Heroes. Large Heroes. Yeah, Large Heroes. Yeah.
3: Sonny, you got an event coming up.
5: Yes. So, all right. So, September is Suicide Awareness Month. I'm sure you guys all, well, maybe you don't know this, or maybe you do. Mental health has been a real struggle for me in the past couple of years.
3: Brains has been struggling.
5: Brains as well. I'm sure we've all been affected by it, right? And mental health or mental illness comes in different faces, you know? You see those commercials with those people holding the cardboard cutout smiley faces.
7: That is me.
5: That's me. I've always been the big, jovial, funny guy. But
7: Wearing the mask,
5: you know. And just recently, I just realized that I've definitely got issues that I need to deal with. So years ago, I was seeing a therapist at the behest of my wife. And I was going two times a week for roughly 2 years. And I realized at the end of it, I was like, I was never really fully honest. I wasn't 100% honest with her because, you know, we're men, so you're not supposed to talk about that kind of stuff.
7: Right.
5: Supposed to brush it under the rug.
7: When's that warrant going into effect for your arrest? Once you were honest.
5: So finally, I realized that, like, my rug isn't even touching the floor anymore. It's just covering a big pile of stuff, you know. I put a doily on a pile of crap.
7: Yeah.
5: And it just, so I said, well, I've got to deal with this at this point. So I
7: like that analogy.
5: I've just been recently focusing it more on my mental health. I'm in my exalted ruler year at the Elks Lodge. So my point of view for the year, my POV is mental health. So we're raising money for the American Foundation for Suicide Prevention. We do have a big golf tournament coming up on the 29th. That's going to raise, our initial goal was $10,000. It looks like we're maybe closer to $30,000.
7: Wow. Nice.
5: So, all the teams are sold out. We're still looking for whole sponsors. We have right up until the tournament's on the 29th. We could probably go right up to the Friday before taking whole sponsors and whatnot. And, you know, get your name out there, advertise on one of the holes, sponsor the longest drive, you know, whatever it is, closest to the pin. If you just want to donate a raffle basket, contact the lodge and let them know that you want to help. So this is going to be a huge donation, and it's going to be the first of hopefully many, many tournaments that we put together. And raise money for this. I've also done little things like I bought these bracelets, teal and purple. That's the color for suicide prevention in September. They're available at the lodge. You can just come in, grab a bracelet, make a donation. No amount's too small. Well, a dollar's too small. And don't let me catch you throwing a dollar in there.
7: There better be no change in
5: there. Yeah, there better not be any change in there, because if I see you throwing change in there, we're going to have some words. You're going to need a...
7: Like, depression will be the least of your problems.
5: Exactly.
3: Yeah. Like, we're afraid of a man, a one-legged man in a butt-kicking contest.
5: But here's the thing, though. I'm maybe a one-legged man right now, but I am so patient now. I don't need to chase you.
7: You're an inpatient?
5: Yeah. I will wait, because eventually we're going to cross paths. So maybe 6 months from now, maybe 6 years from now.
7: Don't let them get a grip on you, because
5: Once I get a hold, that's it.
7: That's been my secret for the last 3 years.
5: I just stay away.
7: Evade his reach, and I'm good.
3: That's you're small, like a gnome.
7: I'm quick too,
5: like a gnome. Yeah,
7: a gnome.
5: So
3: what happened? Look, he got no gnome beard.
5: No, I know
7: it's gnome.
3: It's gnome.
5: Yeah, it's. Gnarly is what it is. It's weird.
7: It's definitely weird.
3: I think he needs to grow it back. I can't get used to this baby face.
7: I thought about it, but it's itchy.
5: So I sat home for almost a month with this thing, and I was with my grandson, and he loves looking through my pictures. Bubba. So we're looking through pictures. Yeah, he's my grandson Bubba, and although he's not a Bubba anymore, like he's tall and skinny. Mm. But so we're looking through pictures, and he would say, "Okay, who's this? Who's this? Who's this?" By the third picture, I have a bunch of pictures with Brains and a bunch of guys, and Brains had the beard, so he recognized the beard. So everyone would be like, "That's Jefe." That's what he calls me, by the way, because I'm too young and too cool to be Papa or Pepe or Grampy. I have a throat tattoo and nose piercing, so too cool to be called that.
7: Shaped
5: so head. I have him call me Jefe. So he goes, "That's Jefe. That's Brain. That's Kevin." And then he's like, "Who's that? Who's that? Who's that?" But every picture after Every time I pull up a picture and he's in it, Bubba
7: recognizes
5: it.
7: If he saw me now, he'd probably be like,
5: "He wouldn't
7: that?
5: Know." Yeah. He wouldn't know who you are. But it was very recognizable. Yeah.
3: You would scare him.
7: I'm working on my facial scarring for better.
3: His new nickname is, we're going to change it from Brains to Scarface on his vest.
7: Well, you know, they say that, like, you know, chicks dig scars, right? I mean, I should preface this by saying, not only am I incredibly handsome, I'm really, really attractive. However, I'm also single, but I have at least four facial scars, one from the cancer surgery, one from the tumor, one from some weird thing they cut off my face, and one from last week. Now, I should also say the scar from last week, I was jumped by three masked assailants. I got it. The first two I handled no problem.
3: It's getting deep in here.
7: The third one got a shot in just as I was due for my appointment to have the skin cancer cut off my nose where I have 10 stitches from. So, but that all led up to it. So,
5: so that is
7: and the line of women grows really.
5: Yeah,
3: Answer me a question. When this was all happening, was there a bus speeding that was going to blow up?
7: Saw that, and I was fleeing the hockey fight that I may have caused when I saw that. Yeah.
3: Oh, you guys, I don't know. Hey, Sonny, do you remember a wrestler named The Torch?
5: Gary the Torch Cadalis, absolutely.
3: He says hi.
5: He's a great guy.
3: He says he wants to come on your podcast.
5: Nice.
3: I'll give him your number later when I see him.
5: Oh, I have it. I'm going to tell you a quick story about Gary.
7: Did you start your podcast yet?
5: No. So that's the other big news, is that I am starting a podcast. I'm wearing this shirt here. The podcast is called Coping, kind of. And on the back, the tagline is, "Therapy is expensive. This is free." So the podcast I'm starting is going to be, obviously, if you know me, I'm going to say smart ass. You can beep that. But ready? I'll say it again. Ready? Smart ass. There you go. And, so I'm going to talk about mental health and suicide awareness, but with some levity and not making light of it, obviously, because there's nothing to make light of, but just my sense of humor, you know? So I apologize if I offend anybody, but there's a million podcasts out there. You don't have to listen.
7: Laughter is the best medicine.
5: That's what they say.
7: If you can see how trivial some of your problems are, and maybe just step back and laugh at it and say, it's not the end of the world. Like, what am I doing?
5: There's always somebody out there that has it worse. But sometimes when you're in it, you don't see, like you think to yourself, this is the absolute worst, you know? And it's been brought to my attention. They're like, you know, they go, well, what do you have to be depressed about or anxious about? You have a good job, a new house, new cars, new motorcycle, great family.
7: Wait a minute.
5: But then you're like,
7: I have none of the above.
5: Right. So, but this is what I'm saying, though. Yeah. So, but we're both dealing with mental health issues. You know, it's just, it wears a different face. It's just, it doesn't matter. Depression and those kind of things and anxiety and suicidal thoughts don't care less about your wallet or your bank account.
7: I'm a believer of you don't go where you're not invited. Picture this scenario.
3: Why are you here?
7: Right. Hey. I was just about to go crazy squeezing this stupid thing.
5: Why are you here?
7: Yeah, good one. Yeah. Good one, Ray. All right. If you believe in heaven and all that stuff, picture the scenario. You decide you want to be selfish and commit that horrible, selfish act. You show up at the pearly gates. St. Peter says, name. You give him your name. You go, you're not on the list. You'll have to go wait downstairs. Like, kind of that way. I don't believe in going where I'm not invited, except this show. I like to crash it because they have no security. And if Sonny can't catch me, I'm good to go.
8: Are you hearing that vibration, too?
5: It's my phone. I apologize.
7: Oh, are you sure it's your phone?
8: I'm hearing this vibration through the headphones. It's like, what the hell is that?
3: Yeah. Turn it off. Don't make me get brains.
5: Sorry.
3: On.
5: Yes. Sorry.
8: So go ahead, brains.
7: Yeah, so I mean, that's the gist of it. I hate when people show up at my house uninvited. I don't care if you're pulling in my driveway. Text me, call me, and say, hey, I'm in your driveway. Because otherwise, I'm not.
8: Otherwise, we'll catch him naked.
7: Yeah, most likely, because I don't often wear pants when I'm home. So, yeah. I have to ask permission.
5: Do I have to wear pants?
7: Yeah. Will they have cake? You know.
8: I like cake.
7: I like cake. They asked me what my favorite kind of cake was. I'm like, cake.
5: Cake-flavored cake?
7: Cake's good. I like cake.
8: Only cake I don't like is that red velvet. Tastes like butter.
7: Like butter?
5: And that's bad?
8: Oh, it is when you're trying to... It's like eating a stick of butter. Have you ever ate a stick of butter?
7: No.
5: No, but I would love to.
7: No.
5: It looks like I have, I know, but...
8: have you seen that some of the carnivals, they do deep fried butter?
5: Yes.
7: No way.
8: Yeah.
7: What do they batter it in? Like
5: like they do with the deep fried Oreos.
7: They use Cinnamon Toast Crunch cereal and roll it in that.
5: Good.
7: That actually sounds good.
5: Real
7: How
5: quick.
7: How does it not melt
5: back
7: in the fryer later?
5: Back to this Gary Cadella story. So we wrestled each other one time.
8: He told me.
5: Oh, he told you about this?
8: Yeah, go ahead. Keep going.
5: And I called the spot where... Like I threw him off the ropes and I was supposed to just scoop him up over my head and he was going to drape himself across the top rope. Like he choked himself, you know, like almost like he was leapfrogging me from the front.
8: And you missed.
5: I threw him over the top rope though.
7: Whoops.
5: From the center of the ring. And I thought he was dead on the outside. I immediately got emotional because I'm like, oh my God, I just killed Gary Cadella.
8: I just killed Gary.
5: Yeah. I'm like, holy cow.
7: Explains a lot about your podcast.
5: Yes.
7: The demons, bro.
5: So,
7: the demons.
5: So I'm asking the referee, I'm like, is he okay? He's like, okay? And he's like, I don't know. So I kind of went over there and with the ref, and I'm pulling Gary up, and I just pull him in, and I just try to cover him because I figured that's the end of the match. Like, Gary just died. Mm. Ref counts 1, 2, and Gary kicks out. I'm like, you son of a bitch. <I'm> like, So then we continue the rest of the match.
8: Nice. Now, does things always go wrong? A lot of times you guys are choreographed, basically.
5: Yeah. And you talk about what you're going to do. Yeah.
7: You don't actually do it and then go and do it again. You just say, I'll do this.
5: Exactly.
7: So it's a rough outline and you're winging it, basically.
5: So another time with Gary, Gary was like my punching bag and I felt so terrible, but he was so agreeable to everything. He just was, and he was just super athletic and just so. You know, in professional wrestling, you don't actually bleed from a punch. You cut yourself with a razor blade. Well,
8: that's wrapped in your tape.
5: That's wrapped in your wrist tape.
7: Do not try this at home, kids.
5: Yeah. So I used to always keep it in my wrist tape. If I knew that we had to bleed that night, I would keep it in my wrist tape. Well, then I saw this interview one time with Dusty Rhodes where he talked about this elevator method where he kept it in his finger tape and he would peel it back, push it up, do what he needed to do, and then pull it down and pull it over. Like, and I go, oh, I'm going to try that tonight. So I cut my blades a little bit smaller and I put them in my fingertips. So I'm wrestling Gary.
7: Multiple blades.
5: I put like three
7: like
5: in each hand.
7: Like Wolverine.
5: Yeah, like Wolverine. Yeah, like completely like, you know, you can't see them. They're in the tape.
7: Sure.
5: But apparently every time I touched Gary, I poked him. So we get back from the match. I'm bleeding, and he is bleeding everywhere. From all these little pinholes all over his body. I go, what the hell happened, Gary? He goes, I don't know. Every time he touched me, I bled. Then I'm looking at my fingers. I'm like,
7: oops.
5: Oh, that makes sense. Yeah. I was like, well, I won't do that again. Yeah.
8: So stuff goes wrong all the time.
5: Oh, my God. All the time. Yeah, all the time. Another time I'm in a cage match, and I'm holding the blade in my hand, and I got thrown into the cage, and I hit it so hard when I fell back. The blade flew out of my hand. So I was supposed to cut myself on the way down.
7: Yeah.
5: So, you know, it looked like I hit my head on the cage. I didn't have a blade to do that. So
7: you really hit your head to bleed.
5: Oh, I really hit my head, but then I just used, this is stupid too, I just used my partner's, my opponent's blade.
7: Yeah.
5: The one that he cut himself with. So. Yeah.
7: You're like,
8: do you always carry blades with you? Like back in the day, they're not doing that so much today.
5: No, not so much anymore. But back in the day,
8: I love a bloody wrestling match.
5: Absolutely, yeah. It's a double sided. Like, yeah, exactly.
7: You just tape the whole thing except the
5: No. You cut it into. You literally cut the corner off and just tape it. So literally, just the end is showing.
7: The point.
5: The very
7: point.
5: Tip. Yeah. And you just, it's real easy. But
8: does it hurt?
5: No, because you're in there and it's the adrenaline and stuff, you know. So it doesn't really hurt. But.
7: Well, as choreographed as it is, I mean, unfortunately, there are some tragic incidences that have happened over the years.
5: Oh, like absolutely.
7: People dying in the ring.
8: And Owen Hart.
5: It just happened.
7: It's a real deal, even though it's kind of organized.
5: Absolutely.
7: You're still violently beating the crap out of each other.
5: It's fake the same way movies are fake.
8: Right. But
5: you know what I mean?
8: Instead of movies where the camera angle... in that punch that doesn't touch you, you're getting hit with that punch because there is no camera angle. It may be quarter strength, it may be half strength, but you're still getting hit.
5: Yeah, absolutely. You know, I remember one guy asked one time during training, he's like, what's the trick with getting hit with the chair? And we're like, there is no trick. You just get hit with the chair.
8: You stand there.
5: He's like, he goes, no, what's the trick? Again, there is no trick, Chris. And he's like, come on, just show me. So my buddy Rip, who was built like a fire hydrant. He just like no neck.
7: Hauled off
5: and
7: hit
5: just
7: him with a chair.
5: Like built like a box. Just, and strong as an ox. Like I've never met anybody that I was more intimidated by. And I was happy that he was my friend. He was on my side. He grabbed his chair. He goes, all right, turn around. And he laid into this kid so hard. This kid fell and just like, well, so that was the trick. And we're like, no, there is no trick. We told you. You just get hit with the chair, man.
7: Wow.
5: Yeah. This kid, we call his Rip was his name. This kid that was built like that. And we were at Salisbury Beach one time. We used to wrestle there. And we go to this little arcade gimmick, and they have the punching game.
8: Yep.
5: So I throw my 50 cents in or whatever, and I punch it, and I hit Superman, right? I'm like, yeah. He punches it and tilts the game. Oh. Like literally just the thing just went bleep, bleep, bleep, bleep, bleep.
8: Done.
5: I was like, and he's just like, oh, geez, sorry, guys. And I'm like, holy Christ, like, what is going on?
7: Don't hit me.
5: Yeah. Like, just insane. Like, didn't really work out with weights or anything, but just unbelievable strength.
8: Who was your tag team partner in Chunky and Funky?
5: So Scott Ashworth and Dave, DJ Barron, my best friend growing up, Dave Alert. Yeah.
8: Okay, and
5: Chunky but Funky.
8: That was, you weren't in that tag team, where you were.
5: Oh, I was. Yeah, there was. So it started with Scott and I. Yeah. Our buddy Bob put us together because we were a couple of guys that had been around a long time. So he wanted us to work with younger guys and teach them. You know,
8: smack
5: teach them the way.
8: Them around.
5: So
8: going to teach you some respect.
5: First time we got put together, it was like we'd been teaming forever, like super natural, really good chemistry, and then we just kept doing it, and then. Then there was a spot like I couldn't make or Scott couldn't make, so I pulled my buddy Dave in. So if there was sometimes it was three of us, other times it was just two of us, but it was always just a combination. And that was probably the best time I had in wrestling. It was awesome. So
8: what's the worst time you had?
5: One of the worst times is driving to Canada to wrestle Tony Atlas and not get paid.
8: You got to wrestle Tony Atlas.
5: Oh, a bunch of times.
8: One of my all-time favorite wrestlers.
5: Super nice guy. But, yeah, I got to wrestle him a bunch of times. Yeah, I almost got divorced over this. We had a family vacation planned, like the whole family, like my wife's side of the family, everybody. We rented a house at Winnipesaukee. And I got a call from this guy in Canada. I said, "Hey, Sonny, I want you to come wrestle Tony Atlas for me up here in Canada."
7: Over there.
5: So I was like, "Okay." So we agreed on a price. I told my wife, I go, "Hun, we're gonna take a couple days off our vacation to drive up there." She's like, "Fine." So we drove.
8: Well, you're close. We dropped the kids off. You're only a couple hours away.
5: Yeah, we dropped the kids off at Winnipesaukee with my in-laws. And then we continued up to Canada. When we got there, we found out that they changed the location of the event. We're supposed to be at this big outdoor carnival.
7: It was actually in Mexico.
5: supposed to be at this big outdoor carnival. They go, "Well, it can't fit you in here, so we're going to put you in our shed building or whatever." It was like 7 miles away from the city. So clearly nobody's there. So we get there. I get there. I'm with Tony Atlas. The Bushwhackers are there. We're sitting together. Yeah.
8: Yeah, I love the Bushwhackers.
5: And then there's French Canadians, and then there's like the French Indians. And nobody talks to anybody. Very, very segregated.
7: Really?
5: So it was me, Tony Atlas, and the Bushwhackers.
7: Indian?
5: Yes.
7: Yeah, yeah. Okay.
5: Yeah. And we're sitting together, and I'm like, why is nobody talking? Like, this group is talking and this group is talking. Nobody's talking to us. So it's just me, Tony Atlas, and the Bushwhackers chatting with each other. And I'm like, well, this is bizarre. But so I go and I wrestle Tony Atlas. It was a boxing ring, wasn't a wrestling ring. Boxing ring is
8: smaller.
5: No, bigger.
8: Okay.
5: But stiff. Like, because they don't need that bounce.
7: Flex. Right. No flex.
5: They don't have that flex in that. Yeah. So I took my first bump and I was like, oh my God. Tony's like, "Is it bad?" I'm like, "Yeah, it's bad, Tony. It's bad." He's like, "All right, I'm not bumping." Yeah. So everything we did was like super, super slow and deliberate, you know? And we had our match and we're kind of waiting around. And I start seeing everybody kind of filing out, like all the boys are filing out. And I'm like, "What the hell's going on?" So I go, "Who do we go see for money?" I said to one of the guys, he goes, "Money. There's no money." And I'm like, uh-oh. Yep.
8: There better be some money.
5: I go to the promoter. I'm like, can I get my pay? He's like, "Sorry, Sonny, the house got stolen." Turns out this other guy, this is the story I heard. I don't know how much I believe it, but punched him in the face, took the cash box, and split. So I went to Tony, and I said, "Tony, what do we do?" He goes, "I don't know. I've never been in a situation like this." He goes, "I have no idea." He goes, "I just always trusted him. The Bushwhackers said, we already got our money, so we're heading out." And Tony goes, "Sonny, I'm going to go talk to him, so you better..." He goes, "Hang around. I'm going to need to ride back to Maine." Tony lived in Maine. And I was pretty close with him at the time. So I go, "Yeah, Tony, no problem." I go, "I'm just going to go put my bags in the truck." I grabbed my wife. I said, "Betty, we're going to put the bags in the truck, and we're going to get the hell out of here." I said, "Because Tony needs a ride back to Maine, and I'm not bringing him to Maine." She goes, "Absolutely not." Yeah. So I go, "Tony, be right back." Put my bags in the truck, and we split. The promoter ended up having to drive Tony back to Maine, getting chastised the whole 8-hour drive from Maine to...
8: Did he ever get paid?
5: I'm from Canada. No.
8: No.
7: He got a free ride back to Maine, though.
8: So do you
7: find... Was he mad at you for that?
5: No.
8: You find that some of these promoters are more like carnies?
5: 100%. 100%.
7: With no stuffed animal prizes.
5: With no, yeah.
8: Not,
5: yeah.
8: Nothing.
5: They just think, like, you know, everybody, and you, when you're young, they go, "Hey, listen, I've got this financial backer. We're going to have TV." And, you know, and then when you're young, you're like, "Oh,
7: cool.
5: Yeah. Then you realize, like, this
8: they got nothing.
5: This is Bush League, you know?
8: Yeah.
5: I've wrestled in some of the worst places for the worst people. And you only do it once. And then you're just like, "Yeah, I'm all set."
8: Yeah, they just do it to get your name in there. So, "Oh, Sonny, Goodspeed's coming."
5: Yeah.
8: Funky and Chunky. What were some of your other names?
5: I started out as Captain USA. I wrestled under a mask. I fought for the red, white, and blue.
8: Hulk Hogan did the same thing down the line.
5: Yes, years later with Mr. America or whatever. Yeah. Yeah. Then I wrestled as Crusher Hughes. I was the Butcher Hughes' partner, younger brother. I wrestled, and then I was Crusher Goodspeed, and then I was just Sonny Goodspeed the rest of the time. And
8: do you find there's a lot of nepotism in wrestling?
5: Not real. Well, there's a little bit. There's a little bit, but talent will always, it'll shine through. Remember, like, David Flair, Ric Flair's kid, wrestled? Immediately, everybody knew that this kid was trash and wasn't going to make it. They just stopped. Eric Watts was Bill Watts' son. I had a chance to wrestle him as well. He was actually really good. He just got a bad rap because Bill Watts, his dad, was the booker, who's the guy who got the say. So he immediately put his kid on TV and was beating everybody. So clearly, they're like, what the hell's this? You know, right. Like this kid's green behind the ears, green as goose stuff. And he's getting wins over guys that are 15, 20-year vets, you know, like clean wins.
8: Yeah.
5: And building angles around him, and he just wasn't ready for it yet. So, you know, but the kid was talented, and he's big. He played football for, like, Louisville. And, like, he was a big kid. And just, I think he got pushed before he was ready, you know.
8: Like, so. Rocky was Dwayne Johnson, The Rock.
5: Yes.
8: His daughter tried to get into wrestling, and she was being pushed too hard, and she walked out.
5: Yeah. Yeah, I mean, it happened with Rocky. His first match was in Madison Square Garden, kind of. You know what I mean? Like, and they called him Rocky Maivia, like after his dad and his grandfather. And
8: I met Rocky Maivia.
5: You did?
8: Yeah, when I was a kid, I met Chief K Strongbow.
5: Peter Maivia, you mean? Rocky Maivia was The Rock. Yeah. Yep.
8: I met Chief K Strongbow, Chief White Cloud. That was my funniest thing. I'm like, you're toilet paper.
5: I got inducted into New England Pro Wrestling Hall of Fame with Chief J.
8: Did you really? Yeah. He wasn't an Indian.
5: No, he's Italian.
8: He's Italian.
5: Joe Scapa. Yeah.
8: I met one of my favorite all-time wrestlers, the Polish power, Ivan Putski.
5: Ivan Putski. Yeah, he was Polish.
8: Yeah, he was jacked from back then. Hey, turn your radio down. We can hear it up
5: here. Yeah, this is a radio show.
8: What the H?
5: Have some couth. So anyway, so all right, so back so I did. I'm starting a podcast. My
8: that's
5: wife.
8: Where this is
7: Wow, that was a tangent.
5: Yeah, I know. Yeah. So my wife. So we just built an addition to our house, like an in-law apartment, an ADU, so we can live there, and my daughter and her husband and my two grandkids can live in the house. So I wanted to do the podcast in the garage. I said I'm just going to build a little studio in the garage.
7: Yeah.
5: And it was perfect. Perfect build. It's an oversized garage, so I definitely had the room.
7: Did you convert Bubba's bedroom?
5: Yes.

0: This is Bull.
1: Yeah, what happened to it? I heard about it.
0: We're working on it. He still has a lot going on.
2: I figure as soon as writing season's over, we're going to kick it.
1: My plan was to already have recorded episodes. I have six already laid out. I have guests already that I want to have over.
0: Can we use your studio, closet studio?
1: Yeah.
2: We want to come out of the closet.
1: Yeah, you guys can rent it out. Yeah.
2: We can't go on Facebook because they're
0: We'll be coming out of the closet together once a week.
1: Yeah. Yeah. Yeah, you guys can use it. Yeah, I'll just charge you, you know, a couple $100. Yeah, it's fine.
0: We can get my own studio. And out through the automatic dog door.
1: Yes.
0: You just crawl through the dog
1: door. I do have an automatic dog door. We'll just have to give you guys the collars. All right. But,
2: We have my own studio. Just got to get him over there.
1: Yeah, he's very busy.
0: Last time I went over there, he was trying to put me up on the roof. So, you know.
2: I did. I threw him up on the roof.
0: But something clawed the you-know-what out of his roof. I don't know if it was an eagle or a hawk or an owl.
2: I showed you the picture because he wound up coming back that day and landing on my roof. It was a big hawk.
1: Maybe it was a chupacabra.
0: It was the Cooper's hawk. It could have been because it looked chupacabra-ish.
1: Yeah.
0: Yeah.
1: I know they're mostly in, like, southeast.
0: In Mexico, they have the chalupacabras.
1: Yes. That's true.
2: Brains. Cut it out. Yeah, back to your podcast.
1: Yeah, so anyway, so it's called Coping, kind of. I do have an Instagram, not much on there right now, but my plan is by the end of this month to have the first episode released, and then I'll probably release two of them. The first one will be like an introduction to what we're doing. Second one will be just me talking about my story. Not the whole story, because that would be a 17-hour podcast. I'm going to try to keep it to like 30 to 40 minutes, you know, something that people will listen to, because you start getting into like hour-long stuff, people tune out, you know. Netflix comedy specials, Hulu comedy specials, like the statistics is people listen or watch for
0: nobody
1: 18
0: has
1: minutes.
0: Any kind of they don't have span. What is it called?
1: Attention span.
2: Yeah, you know why?
1: Because everything's because of their phone.
0: Because we're scrolling.
1: Yeah.
0: Scrolling.
1: Yeah. Everybody wants clips now.
2: Yeah.
1: So my first episode, I'm doing sans clothes. So hopefully I can get some clips out of that.
0: Sweet, that's my kind of show. No
1: I'm
0: pants.
1: Doing naked.
0: Nice.
1: So, So hopefully I you know
2: naked and sweaty.
1: Build an audience.
0: That's
1: and hopefully go from there. Like, and my goal is if I can touch one person, not physically, clearly, because I'm bigger and stronger than a lot of guys. I'll still touch you.
2: Unless she's cute.
1: Yeah. If I could touch one person and just maybe just make them change their mind or see a therapist or something, you know, just get somebody to talk, then I've done my job, you know. Honestly, it's probably more for me than anybody else doing this podcast, because it's going to be therapy for me. I find now talking about it is relief for me. I'm not cured by any means, you know, but it's talking about it helps. So, but you know, as guys, like we grew up like, you don't have feelings. Don't talk about being sad.
2: Rub
1: don't talk
2: some
1: about,
2: dirt
1: know.
2: On it and move
1: exactly,
2: on.
1: Exactly, right? Like literally up until
0: Put
1: 3 years ago. Yeah.
2: Now, now everybody has feelings.
0: I've gone to therapy. It's been quite a while since I have. My issue with it was it would drum up and like bring up so much stuff that I had been suppressing that I would leave so mad. So I stopped going because it was not, it would put me in a place I didn't want to be that I was suppressing. And I guess at some point you have to get past that. I never quite made it past that.
1: So that's exactly what happened to me. I did for 2 weeks, two times a week for 2 years. And I'm seeing the same therapist today. And I told her, I said, you know, I wasn't honest 100%. So now just let's talk. Sometimes I go in there.
0: Would
1: and
0: you
1: I,
0: leave
1: I book
0: early
1: an hour.
0: On angry, though? Like more.
1: Oh, my God.
0: That's why I stopped going.
1: I would. So even
0: would
1: just recently, I'd try to book my appointments towards the end of the day. And sometimes I leave work and I go, all right, guys, I'll be back. And they're like, yeah, you're not coming back.
0: Yeah.
1: Because I'd go to therapy and I would just be so peed off that and I would just go home. Like, or I would just go ride, just go drive.
2: Why do you think it upset you when you're done?
1: Talking about it.
0: I know.
1: Talking
0: about saying it, you know, it out loud makes it real.
1: Makes it
0: when
1: real.
0: When it's in your head, like it's just in your head, like it's just me, this is how I think.
1: Yeah.
0: When you actually verbalize it, it like brings it to light, and you're like, "Holy crap! Like, I am messed up."
1: Yeah.
0: So yeah.
1: So sometimes
0: I get violent.
1: I check in with my therapist, and I tell her, she's like, her name's Kelly. She's amazing. She'll go, okay, we have an hour. I'm like, all right, I'm going to need 11 minutes.

0: And I'm just, I'm, I tell her, I just need you to sit there. And then I just raged for 12 minutes or 11 minutes or whatever.
1: You'd be like,
0: I just
1: hold
0: raged,
1: on, I got it written down.
0: And I just dropped every combination of swears. And then at the end, I go, I'm sorry about that. And she just goes, no, that's what we're here for.
1: Would you like to borrow
0: this? And I go, all right, well, I'll see you next week. She's like, that's it. I'm like, yep. Sometimes I just need to go in there and vent.
1: Next week,
2: you
1: know, because,
2: he's going in with the chicken. He's just going to sit there and go, give me 11 minutes.
0: You know, it's not like you – it's like you say things to – I say things to my therapist that I can't say to my wife. Not that she wouldn't understand, but it's just not the
2: – I love you.
0: It's not the same, you know? It's just not the same.
1: Just
0: like,
1: kidding,
0: or Betty. Talking to your – you know, talking to Kevin.
3: Yeah.
0: You know,
3: yeah.
0: It's just not the same. Like, talking to – it's just not the same. Like, you know, I can say things to her because I know – that, like, it's not going anywhere. It's like, she's probably going to write a novel about me or whatever. But, you know, I'm keeping her in business at this point.
3: The ups and downs of Sonny Goodspeed.
0: Yeah. It's you know, anybody that knows me well enough kind of knows my situation, where I came from. And I'm a statistic the other way. Like, I shouldn't have come as far as I've come coming from where I came from. You know, it would have been much easier for me to just take the easy road and, you know, gone the other way.
1: Live under a bridge until you don't.
0: Yeah. And then, but it was just, I said, well, I'm not going to be one of those guys that's a victim of my upbringing, you know? Like, yeah. I always thought.
3: We know,
0: like,
3: you're brought up in the tree streets.
1: Yeah.
0: Yeah. Everybody who, like,
2: in the forest.
0: You know, when I was a kid, like, if, you know, people have ADD and they're taking Adderall or whatever, and I'm like, what a b-. You know, like, what, taking medicine to help yourself, talking to a therapist. Now I'm like, give me more, like, whatever, yeah, you have to help me.
1: I need to calm,
0: like,
1: down.
0: Yeah, whatever you have to help me, I will take.
3: I don't
0: medicine.
3: Think they should medicate children. I think, everybody's ADHD now.
0: Yeah, I agree. But for, like, mental health, view. You know, mental health and those kind of things, I think there's, I could tell you 100% that I just got to put on new medicine that's taken me.
3: Give the kid an ounce.
0: To a good place.
3: Give the kid an ounce. Let him smoke his brains out. He'll be fine.
1: I think they over-medicate because they don't delve far enough into a diagnosis. And they're, yeah, like, just give the kid Ativan. Yeah, like, yeah, you know, like, let's comatose
3: Adderall,
1: the kid.
3: Adderall,
1: whatever the, yeah,
0: there's somebody
1: is.
0: Behind me. I, yeah, can't turn my head all the way.
3: No,
0: here.
3: There isn't. But I keep seeing shadows, but I don't think there's anybody
1: it's
3: in there.
1: It's the ghost.
0: It's just the ghost of the Masonic.
3: It's the, yeah, ghost of my, it's glasses Masonic. Flashing from the cars. I keep seeing him in my glasses.
1: It's funny because Sonny had said something to me a few months ago. We've known each other for what, 4 years, 5 years,
0: yes,
1: four years,
0: yeah,
1: something like that. And we argue quite,
3: no,
1: a bit.
3: No,
1: but, well, here's, yeah, the thing, though. Because, like, and I don't know, you can elaborate on this, but he's like, you're my only friend that I can actually hash it out with, and we're still friends after.
0: Yeah.
1: Usually he gets to the point, apparently, where he's like, screw you, I'm going home. And,
0: Yeah, so we've had battles, like, in the car, and, yeah, not driving short distance, driving from, like, Franklin, New Hampshire to Derry.
1: Like, shouting
0: and
1: matches.
0: Just, yeah. And then,
1: and he can reach me in the car. That's, yes, the scary part. Yeah. I'm taking my life into my own hands.
0: then we get to Derry, and then we just, yeah, he has a beer, I have a soda, we're, yeah, playing gambling, and it's over.
1: And then one of us will tell a stupid joke, yeah, and it's, yeah, good. So we very much understand each other.
0: Yeah, we're very honest with,
1: like,
0: each,
1: I'm
0: other.
1: I'm mad at him, it's right, good, now, but I love him, so, you know.
0: Yeah.
1: What, now he's like, why are you mad at me?
0: No, I don't care.
1: I ask him all the time, though. I go, are you mad at me today?
0: Yeah, why do you hate, like, me? Last, no, night he goes, why do you hate me? And I'm like, you'll know when
1: just,
0: I hate you.
1: Just checking.
0: Yeah, I'm just
1: checking.
0: Know. You'll know when I hate
1: I'm
0: you.
1: I'm checking up where, yeah, my distance has to be. Yeah. I don't want you to be in my reach
0: don't
1: where
0: be,
1: you can
0: don't
1: grab
0: be in
1: me.
0: Grab.
1: Yeah.
0: Yeah.
3: Is there one wrestler that you never wrestled that you would have liked to have wrestled?
1: Rowdy Piper. Did you wrestle him?
3: One of my favorites.
0: No, never got to wrestle him. I would have loved to have a match, for the simplicity of it, with Jerry the King Lawler.
3: Jerry the King.
1: Wow.
0: I saw him have a 25-minute match with Doug Gilbert in New Jersey where King held the microphone and was cutting a promo on the crowd the whole time, and the only offense in the whole match was every time Doug would get up, King would throw that punch that he throws. Mm-hmm. And Doug would fall down. He would start to fight up again while King is cutting his promo.
3: He just kept going.
0: 25 minutes. It was insane. Then, obviously, Doug's the babyface. He gets the win with, like, a quick roll-up or something like that. Mm-hmm. King still has a microphone and is yelling into the microphone while he's getting pinned.
1: Wow.
0: It was insane. So King didn't even break a sweat. Doug didn't break a sweat. Those are the kind of matches, like, but they told an amazing, amazing story. It was just It was awesome. I'm a big fan of storytelling. So
3: yeah, a lot of people look at wrestling as, oh, that's fake. That's a dude. It's the storyline you got to follow.
0: Yeah. Did you just watch Monday Night Raw this week?
3: I am in the process of, yes.
0: When you watch Roman Reigns against Penta, it's beautiful, for lack of a better term.
3: You know why?
0: Beautiful, beautiful match.
3: You know why? The respect they have for each other.
0: Just amazing. That crowd, 49,000 people in Mexico.
3: Yep.
0: Going crazy. Everything they did meant something. Everything they did was telling part of the story. It was beautiful. And that's what I watch it for. You know, I watch how they put together
3: I tell Mama Wolf, man, who watches it down in Florida, that it's a grown-up male soap opera.
0: That's exactly it.
3: If you're watching it for the fights, you're watching it for the wrong reason.
0: Yeah.
3: The fight is just the outcome. You got to watch the whole story unfold.
0: Yeah.
3: Like just recently, Sami Zayn.
0: Yes.
3: You know, he lost his title after 9 days. I get it. He wants his revenge. And he's building. Then Kevin Owens comes back in and Gunther. And it's a big story. So now Sami won it back. And, what's that? Gargano.
0: Yeah, Johnny Gargano. Yeah.
3: Who's a phenomenal wrestler.
0: Absolutely.
3: Okay. Yeah. He's not one of these fly-by-night guys. He's a phenomenal wrestler. He's tactical. He's a good tactical wrestler.
0: Yeah.
1: Tactician.
0: Yeah.
3: He's a great tactical wrestler.
0: Yeah.
3: You know, just like Owen Hart was. And they don't just keep hitting each other. There's a science to it with these guys. And if you're not watching the storyline, you'll never understand wrestling.
0: No. Yeah, if you just turn it on and watch him for what it is. I mean, watch it like just
1: it's like midget wrestling. And I can say that because they allow you to say midget wrestling.
0: They prefer it, actually. Yeah.
3: Yeah, which reminds me, you still never got his tickets for the midget wrestling.
0: I haven't seen that guy. I haven't seen that guy with the weird hair.
1: He's really short. He's hard to overlook him a little.
0: Sometimes he can walk by my desk.
1: Sometimes overlooked.
0: Yeah. He has the guy that I scored the tickets from has Jersey Shore hair.
3: Oh, that's
1: is it like
3: the
1: a
3: Miz.
1: Mullet?
0: No, it's like
3: slick.
0: Stick up.
1: Yeah. Why do I know I saw that guy when we went to Chelmsford?
0: When we went to Chelmsford, yeah, he was there. Yeah.
1: Oh, I remember. He was a
0: weirdo. Yeah, he's a wicked weirdo, but, you know, good guy.
1: No, you're not that weird. Sorry, bro. I don't know you personally, in case he's listening.
0: Give us tickets.
3: Okay, we're getting down to the last few moments of the show.
0: Yeah.
3: Let us know about your event one more time.
0: So September 29th, it's called Out of the Darkness Golf Classic. It's sponsored by the Elks Lodge. We do have a ton of sponsors that, like, I'm just going to name off a few that I'd like to thank right off the bat, please.
1: While you're looking that up, I want to just say, get out and ride. There ain't that many days left.
0: Yes,
1: enjoy
0: absolutely.
1: It while you can.
3: Tomorrow's supposed to be the best pick of the week until 9 o'clock at night when it's going to rain.
1: Yes.
0: So here are just a couple of the big sponsors, presenting sponsors. We have New Power Worldwide. We have Grover Gaming. Those two contributed quite a bit.
1: Nice.
0: Then dinner sponsors is Capital City Subaru and Executive Project Controls, LLC. 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There's a million different little sponsors, or not little, everything counts, but other sponsors. So watch the Elks Lodge Facebook page and the event page for the golf tournament. Like I said, all the spots are taken for the tournament, but we're still looking for raffles, looking for hole sponsors. There's plenty of time. If you want to get your name in there, if you want to get your business out there, if you're a small business, it's a relatively inexpensive event to advertise that. And you're going to be seen by 150 plus people.
1: Nice.
0: We're going to get digital advertising on Facebook, on our social media things. It's just awesome. It's going to be a great tournament. I planned on playing in it. I'm not a great golfer, but those stupid nuns cost me my spot.
1: Yeah.
0: So now I'm just going to ride in the cart. But I have two teams from Toyota of Nashua going to be playing. We have a service department team, and then we're going to have a sales department team.
3: Now, is there an award for the team that gets,
1: bragging rights?
3: Bragging rights?
0: No, there is. Yeah, there's going to be prizes. And the thing with these kind of tournaments is I never trust anybody scoring because you're scoring yourself, you know. You like to think everybody's honest.
3: 17 under par.
0: Yeah, yeah, exactly. Yeah.
1: I'm only on the second hole.
0: Yeah, I got six hole-in-ones.
1: Yeah.
0: Yeah. You know, it's like, for the most part, these are just fun tournaments. Nobody's like... Just go and have fun. Like, I am not a...
3: It's not competitive.
0: No, it can be. There's guys that are competitive. Like, the service department's looking to beat The sales, the sales department.
2: Side,
0: yeah.
2: Side
0: so, but and the guys we're playing with are golfers. You know, like the sales department. Yeah. These guys golf. Like I was just talking to my GM yesterday. They've had three tournaments in the past week that they've played in, so they're excited. My service team. One guy plays. He's been playing for 30 years. He plays every week,
1: yeah,
0: right up until it snows. So it's just so that's September 29th. If you want to contribute, you can get a hold of me at sunny.elks720@gmail.com or
2: come on down to the lodge.
0: Or come on down to the lodge.
2: 12 Murphy
0: if,
2: Drive.
0: If you're not a member, just get yourself buzzed in. We open at 4 o'clock every day and just say, hey, I want to contribute to the raffle. If it's just a cash donation, if it's a raffle basket, if it's gift cards for your restaurant that you own on this street, Surf Restaurant, or if it's Nalt's, they want to donate a motorcycle if you get a hole in one.
3: I Ooh, doubt it.
2: Interesting.
0: Maybe next year.
3: Maybe next
2: maybe
3: year.
2: You can donate a knee scooter.
0: They have insurance for that. Yeah. They have insurance for that stuff. Yeah. So I'm going to try to get McGovern actually next year to do, you know, sponsor to do a hole in one. If you get a hole in one, you get the car.
2: A four. Because
0: they have a no. It'll probably be we have 40 different dealerships.
2: It'll be
0: so
2: a used Corolla.
0: It may not be a yeah. It'll be a 1988 T100. Yeah.
2: Nice.
0: Yeah. But anyway, that's what we got going on. September 26th, there is a walkout. We're wrapping it up. All right. That's it.
3: Peace. Like to thank you guys for coming in. Brains, my co-host, and of course, Sonny Goodspeed, lover of all women. Thank you for coming in. We'll see you here next week.

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1: USA Radio News, I'm Anthony Lucero. Saudi Arabia says they're going to respond to attacks by Iran-backed Houthi rebels that injured 13 people and damaged homes and vehicles. The Houthis have seized much of Yemen's Red Sea coast and the Bab el-Mandeb Strait, adding another threat to shipping and energy supplies as the Iran war continues. President Trump campaigned for Republican Senate candidate Michael Whatley in Gastonia, urging North Carolina voters to support Republicans in November. Otherwise,
2: they're all going to go away. All of the things that we've done, the strongest border in the history of our country, it's all going to go away.
1: Trump said Whatley's positions reflect common sense. Whatley says Trump needs an ally in the Senate and North Carolina needs a fighter. Federal Reserve Chairman Kevin Warsh says Wednesday's quarter point rate hike is aimed at bringing inflation back to the Fed's 2% target.
3: For more than 5 years, inflation has been running above target. So our predominant focus is on the price stability side of our mandate. The plain fact is that inflation is too high and has been for too long.
1: The Fed raised the benchmark rate to 3.75 to 4%, while President Trump has repeatedly called for lower rates. American consumers continued spending at a stronger pace last month, despite ongoing economic concerns.
4: Retail sales rose 1.2% in August, exceeding economists' expectations, according to new government data reported by PBS News. The increase suggests consumer demand remained relatively strong. The report comes as the Federal Reserve considers another change to interest rates. Economists are watching spending closely for signs of whether the economy is gaining momentum or facing renewed inflation pressure. Ron Warner, USA Radio News.
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5: At the closing bell, the Dow Jones lost 631 points, the S&P fell by 33, and the NASDAQ dropped 3 points. I'm Lizzie Radabali.
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1: Los Angeles County District Attorney Nathan Hochman says prosecutors will not seek the death penalty against Nick Reiner, who's been charged with killing his parents, filmmaker Rob Reiner, and his wife Michelle.
7: At a news conference Tuesday morning, Hochman said the decision came after including the views of the victims and the impact a death penalty case could have on surviving family members.
8: Whether or not we seek the death penalty is a comprehensive analysis of all the factors. Mitigation factors were certainly considered as well as the aggravating factors.
7: Despite taking the death penalty off the table, prosecutors are still pursuing first-degree murder charges. John Summers, USA Radio News.
1: Military members have been told they must suffer in the heat on base.
9: Navy officials are enforcing a ban on military air conditioners in barracks at Naval Base Point Loma. They say it's due to the age of the building and lack of electric infrastructure that simply can't handle the power demands. A Navy spokesperson says the AC units frequently trip circuit breakers, creating a safety hazard. The Navy says the barracks are on the list for an electrical upgrade, but for now, cooling is provided by ceiling fans as an inspection Monday confiscated any portable ACs. I'm Bree Tennis.
1: A New Hampshire man has returned a magazine to the Concord Public Library 132 years after it was checked out. John Hansen returned a September 1894 issue of the Century Illustrated Monthly. He avoided a potential $12,000 fine because the library recently froze overdue charges. For USA Radio News, I'm Anthony Lucero.
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11: Lane Riggs is the point leader by 25 points. So what has he learned from watching the other two series racing the chase?
13: Well, I've learned you can't be comfortable. It goes away very quickly. I was 100 points ahead before New Hampshire. I won the race, and I lost 75 points to second. What the heck's up with that? But it's been good. I like the format. It's a lot better than what we had. The word I've been using is legit, but it's not a full season championship where you can just not win all season and top five your way all the way to a champion. The winner is going to probably have two wins inside the chase. I mean, you can't be passive and expect you're going to keep the points. So you still have to stay on the hunt, trying to gain a gap, winning races. If you try to be passive and lay over and just be calculated and smart and just have top five runs, you're not going to be the champion.
11: Caden Honeycutt is the guy chasing Lane Riggs minus 25 points. He's with the new team this year, and they're returning to a track they've been to before. So what's the value in that when they go to Bristol this weekend?
14: I think it'd just be repeating with the same team for the second time. I think would be a good thing. Like, we improved on a lot of things from the spring race in Bristol, and we learned some things at Charlotte that I needed better for myself, so I'll be able to take to the fall. So it's definitely going to be a lot better compared to most of the guys that have been with their teams for the last two or three years. So it's a good thing for us, good advantage, and hopefully we can be able to take the things we learned from the spring on both those tracks and apply them, and be one spot better at Charlotte, and just run all the laps at Bristol and stay in the top three, and hopefully win that race as well.
11: Tune in to the coverage on the NASCAR Racing Network.
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2: It's time for the Jim Lawrence Show. 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

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This is your host, Jim Lawrence of The Jim Lawrence Show. Welcome. We're going to blast the truth all over downtown Nashua and the rest of the world right here from the turret at WSMN. And looking outside, it is an absolutely fantastic day. Don't tell me that summer's over because it's not over yet. It ain't over until the first flurries fly. And they're not flying right now. So I'm going to go with that, and I'm just going to keep going, keep remaining happy with the wonderful weather we are enjoying right now here in northern New England. Speaking of enjoying nice weather, I need to bring our special guest here into the show, especially because we have a lot to talk about, starting with the festivities of last night. I can't wait to get into that, especially the, how shall I say this, the typical bad instructions and directions that are given by Bob Bartus, my fellow WSMN host here. But, you know, before we get into all that, let's get the theme song queued up for our next guest and get things going here.

0: All right, it gives me great pleasure to welcome back once again the one, the only, the Honorable Kim Rice. Kim, how are you doing today? Uh-oh, she's not there. What happened? She disappeared on us. We'll have to wait for Kim to come back on online here. But while we're waiting for her to come back online, let's do a quick recap on what we were planning on doing or what we did do last night. So, rumor has it that there was a very strange gathering of WSMN hosts and some other individuals of the community that are closely linked to certain hosts here at WSMN. And it might have involved Bob Bardas, myself, Kim Rice, just to name a few. Speaking of Kim Rice, Kim, have you joined us yet?
1: Yes, I don't know what happened.
0: I don't know.
1: I was there, and then I lost everything, and I kept trying to call, and it went to voicemail.
0: Ah, it must have been the Russians trying to cut you out. They don't want to hear what you have to say today.
1: That's exactly it. Not today, Putin. Not today.
0: There you go. Well, I was just about to inform the listeners that we had the opportunity to go to the TD Garden in Boston and see Rush last night live in concert.
1: One of my favorites.
0: And
1: we
0: had a very eclectic WSMN crew there. I mean, we had Bob Bardas.
1: Yes, there was quite a crew.
0: Yeah, Bob Bardas. obviously, you were there as well. We also had Ian Cook and his wife and their father. And we had a very special guest chauffeur, did we not?
1: We did, yes.
0: Yeah, we arrived safe and sound because our professional driver that brought us down there was none other than Chief LaFlamme from the Hollis PD, which we're very thankful for. He actually got us there and back very safely, despite
1: it was great.
0: Attorney Bob Bardas's bad advice and bad directions all the way down there.
1: Mm-hmm.
0: Yep. Stick to heavy metal, yep. Bob, and fish. Fish and heavy metal, because... Trish was also in attendance as well. And by all means, I mean, we had a great time. We saw a fantastic show.
1: Oh, and so a lot of the listeners in New Hampshire will know who this is, but I saw not once but twice Ryan from Chaos and Kindness from Recycled Percussion.
0: Okay.
1: When I first saw him, he was outside when we went past the kids who were playing the drums on the buckets.
0: Yep.
1: He was out there with them then. And how about that drummer last night? Whoa. Oh,
0: she was phenomenal.
1: She was something else, man.
0: Yeah, I felt like I was either watching the Muppets and Animal was going crazy there at the drums.
1: She's a beast.
0: Yeah, in the kindest way we mean that. But she was incredible.
1: Absolutely
0: incredible.
1: Blown away. Like, absolutely blown away. She was phenomenal.
0: And I've got to hand it to the original members of Rush. I mean, they still had it. They still could play their instruments. I mean, it's not like these artists that have been touring for 50 years that are kind of worn out and can barely play and can't sing. They were hitting all their high notes. I mean, it was...
1: Oh, incredible.
0: It was something.
1: And we would be remiss if we didn't talk about the memorial part they had to Neil Peart, which I thought was beautiful, and they were clearly missing their friend and bandmate.
0: Yep, that's all very true. But, No, I thought it was a great show, phenomenal performances all the way around. Everything was great. I mean, seats were great. So,
1: seats seats were awesome. Yeah, we were right there.
0: I don't think we could have asked for better seats. And
1: we couldn't have.
0: Nope.
1: We couldn't have. So because we had such a clear view.
0: Yeah, it was perfect.
1: It was amazing. Straight on. Yeah, it was awesome.
0: Yep. So, they actually played. They took one 20-minute break, but they played. They didn't have an opening act. They pretty much played the whole night. It was a full performance, and they kept the energy up.
1: I have to tell you, I am, so impressed by these guys because they were up there jumping in the air, kicking his leg. I, for one, am dying today because I stayed up past 8 o'clock
0: that
1: night. All right. And then I just keep thinking of them kicking as I went and got my hip injection today.
0: So you're telling me you wouldn't be kicking?
1: What?
0: You're telling me you wouldn't be kicking?
1: Oh, God, no. I'd be falling on my behind is what I would be doing. And my friend Sarah just sent me a message and said, was there Asper cream and ibuprofen dealer outside?
0: No, there were not.
1: There were not, but I needed them today. Oh, it was great. It was a great night.
0: Yeah, it actually was. And, the weather was gorgeous. Beautiful night.
1: Yeah.
0: Clear skies.
1: Honestly, I don't think it could have went any better, right? Having our subs while we're waiting for traffic to dissipate. And it was perfect, really.
0: Yeah, a little bit of planning. Goes a long way, doesn't it?
1: It really does, yeah.
0: Now, was that your first WSMN concert event you went to?
1: Yes, and I can't wait to go again.
0: Oh, okay. Well, we'll have to add you to the list, yeah. So this is something that we do on a regular basis because it gives us an opportunity to see some artists perform live, and then we get to come back and talk about them on air. Now, I should have been on last Thursday's show, but I had another engagement that I had to go to. But that would have been the show to review the concert we went to the previous week down in, they called it New York, but it's really New Jersey with a view of Newark, to see Anthrax, Megadeth, and Iron Maiden.
1: Wow.
0: And they put on a phenomenal show. All three of those acts did an excellent job as well. But those were, it's kind of interesting. It's always a blessing and a curse to get those floor seats because that's a long time to be up standing and jumping around.
1: Yeah.
0: Hours and hours. I think I needed
1: and
0: a hip replacement
1: if you
0: after
1: want
0: that.
1: To see because everyone around you is standing. That's why I loved our seats.
0: Not only were we standing that entire show, and that show was longer because they played all the way through till midnight because there were three bands.
1: Gosh.
0: We walked about 2 miles each way to and from the hotel. So, yeah, I needed a hip replacement after that. So,
1: mm-hmm.
0: I don't know how Bob does it. He just, he's got some secret stuff going on there. I don't know what he's doing.
1: He must.
0: We'll call him Samson. Power's in his hair. Cut it off, and he'll be weak like the rest of us, mere mortals, right?
1: That's right. Huh?
0: So what'd you think of the show in general? I mean,
1: I loved it.
0: Scale of 1 to 10, what would you give it?
1: I would give it a 10.
0: I don't know if I'd give it
1: but
0: a 10.
1: But I'm biased love Rush.
0: You know why I wouldn't give it a 10?
1: Why?
0: I wouldn't give it a 10 because I believe that these groups, especially groups like this, that have been playing these gigs for 50 years plus, you got to give them some grading room for what their show was like 20, 30 years ago.
1: Oh, true.
0: Was the show as good as a Rush show from 1979 or 1980? No. The energy level is just not going to be there because, they're old now.
1: Right.
0: Still a great show. I mean, I might give it an 8. 8.5. But, you know, I have a hard time giving them a 10, knowing that.
1: I think I'm biased because I just love Rush so much.
0: Yeah, but even so, did you see them, you know, in their prime? Did you ever see them in concert?
1: I did.
0: And
1: yes.
0: Compare the show last night to that show.
1: Yeah, you're right.
0: You know?
1: Probably an 8.5.
0: Yeah, so that show you went to, like, in the 70s or 80s, probably a 10.
1: Yeah, oh, gosh, yes.
0: And then last night's show was a great show, don't get me wrong, but, you know, the kicks
1: and
0: just aren't
1: then,
0: as high.
1: Right, like, the whole laser stuff wasn't really being used.
0: Oh, the pyrotechnics and the lighting and the
1: yeah, I remember all of that from their concert back in the 80s.
0: Yep, so it's different now.
1: Yep, but it was cool. I liked the kind of movie in the back that they had going on, and the I feel like they needed those moments to catch their breath.
0: Now. I didn't see one oxygen mask backstage.
1: I did not. I will say that. But my gosh, I don't know how they do it. I'm pretty impressed. I really am, because it's just crazy.
0: Yep, it is. Absolutely
1: crazy,
0: insane.
1: Crazy.
0: But, so we had a great time. We're going to have to do a rundown of some of the songs that they played. By the way, we got to give a big shout out to our folks working hard at Fuego while we're not there. I mean, you know, we get to go out and do these things because those people are hard at work. So thank you, Ethan, Morgan, holding down the fort for us. Although you held down the fort for Morgan recently, didn't you?
1: I did.
0: Yeah, see?
1: Yeah.
0: I can see it goes back and forth. So we'll have to add them to the concert series list in the future here.
1: Yes.
0: I don't know.
1: I agree.
0: So what's you ready for the next show? You got to be careful because, you know, this becomes like a regular thing. Cause
1: oh, goodness.
0: There's a lot of shows that come and go. And I'm always surprised because Bardis comes up with some stuff. I mean, even before Iron Maiden came, you know, Bruce Dickinson was here on tour in Boston. And, you know, Bob, he every week he comes up with these things. Oh, you know, so-and-so is going to be in Boston this week, or so-and-so is going to be at Tupelo. I'm like, who? What?
1: Wow, so he's on top of all of it.
0: Oh, well, yeah, absolutely. So... although I was very impressed, he usually has the set before we set foot in the arena. And he did not have the set last night. He had no idea what they were going to play. That's the first time I've ever seen that happen. Ever.
1: Really?
0: Yep.
1: Wow.
0: I guess there's a first time for everything. Even Bob Bardis gets stumped from, you know, time to time.
1: Yep.
0: Like, when he almost took us to the seaport last night instead of the government center.
1: And that was interesting.
0: You notice how he went default, you know, to blame me. I think that's a lawyer thing. I think lawyers, they're used to standing up. They stand up in court all day long and, you know, when something happens, they go, oh, it was the other guy that did that, wasn't it? Oh, yeah, I think it was the other guy. Who was the other guy? Oh, Kermit the Frog. Oh, well, there's no Kermit the Frog in here. Oh, he was just here. You didn't see him? It just comes so effortlessly for him, you know?
1: Mm-hmm. Yeah.
0: We know what it was. He was staring down at his Darth Vader tattoo. He lost track of where he was. And, you know, he was daydreaming about trees and other stuff, like where he lives up in the sticks. You know, then he was smacked back into reality, downtown Boston, doesn't know where he is. He's having a panic attack, about to, you know, start breathing in a paper bag. And then he had to call to the very back of the van for me to bail him out, as usual. See how that works?
1: It's amazing.
0: I know he's not listening because my phone is not blowing up right now. If he was listening, he would be going off. But nope. You know, maybe he'll never hear it.
1: Oh, and he had an opportunity.
0: Yeah, well, that's all right. I'll show up Thursday this week. You know, I'll give it to him. I'll give him the business end of it right on his own show. And he'll probably turn off my mics. You know, that's what him and George do. You go on their show and you say something they don't like, they shut your mic off. See, I've never done that to you, have I?
1: No.
0: See?
1: Never.
0: Everyone has respect.
1: That's not nice.
0: That's right. Well, you know, we'll see. Maybe he won't turn my mic off this time. But okay. You never know. All right.
1: But you do. You never know.
0: All right. So I know it's going to be a surprise to you, but
1: yeah,
0: all the songs we picked today for today's show are from Rush. I know,
1: yeah.
0: It's a shocker. So what's your guess for the first song of the
1: day? Well, we have to go with Limelight.
0: Oh, you're not gonna save the best for last. You're gonna go right in.
1: No, because I just love it so much. Well, because there's another one that I love almost as much.
0: All right. Well, we'll go with that one for now.
1: There's a few of them.
0: And then we're gonna have to talk about what their encore grand finale was, because it wasn't what I thought it was gonna be. So we could talk about that.
1: Right.
0: All right. We'll dedicate this one to Bad Directions, Bob Bardas. How about that?
1: Poor Bob.

0: It's amazing how three simple musicians back in the day could create such powerful music. Makes us wonder how we got so far down the road we're on now with the modern day music, with virtually no individuals playing instruments now. I mean, you go to a concert now for a modern act, it's like it's mostly electronics or some other stuff. I mean, every once in a while you see somebody playing something, but back in the day it was all pure music, right?
1: Pure music, pure raw talent. Yeah, we didn't need no stinking machines.
0: Yeah, I don't know. I mean, there's a little bit of electronics, like this synthesizer and stuff in that music, but it's just not what...
1: Oh, nothing. Yeah, but to sit there and watch them, I mean, honest to God, the way they played all those guitars was crazy.
0: Yeah, they,
1: and
0: like,
1: that drummer just blew my mind.
0: They had somebody, both, you know, both the lead guitarist and the bass guitarist, they had like someone hand them a new guitar every song. They did not play two songs
1: crazy
0: with the same instrument at all. It's kind of, yeah, it is weird.
1: Some were acoustic, but they were different acoustic.
0: Oh, yeah,
1: guitars.
0: 12 string. There are several.
1: Yeah.
0: Insane. Yeah, several pieces they were playing, like, you know, 12 string and acoustic guitar, or how about the double neck? But they started that way.
1: Oh, that's how they started it. Yeah.
0: Yep. So no.
1: Yeah, it was awesome.
0: Great stuff. So, you know, we'd be remiss if we didn't talk about the adventure of actually getting down to Boston, because there was a little bit of panic there when we came out of the we went across the Zaco Bridge.
1: We were heading back on 93 North.
0: Yeah, because I looked down 1 second to plug the parking app into my phone.
1: Yep.
0: And then I looked up because I knew they were getting up on the right exit. And I'm like, why are we going the wrong way? And I even said, wait, we're going the wrong way. And everybody's like, huh? We're going the wrong way? Yeah, when you came out, you should have made a right. I didn't say that, but I'm like, yeah. And then we keep going, you know, south. And I'm like, all right, well, eventually you're going to have to turn around. And like, bang a Yui. I said, no, you don't really make U-turns in downtown Boston on this thoroughfare, because can't do that, right?
1: Right. It was crazy.
0: It was, well, you know, you had a bunch of people who don't go to Boston and don't drive in Boston.
1: Right.
0: So they're like looking like ducks out of water, right?
1: Oh, yeah, but he really did do a good job.
0: Oh, no, the driver was perfect. I'm talking about, you know, Bob Bardas, who was the interpreter. And the reason why I call him the interpreter, because he stuck me all the way in the back, all right? I'm in the third row, and Bob's in between me and the driver, so he's the pass messages back and forth, right?
1: Yeah.
0: So you know what happens when you whisper a message to your lawyer and he says something in court? Does he ever say what you say?
1: No.
0: You know, it's like the guy who's, you know, on trial for robbing a bank. He goes to his attorney, he says, I'm innocent. And the attorney looks at him, and he looks at the judge, and he says, Your Honor, I'd like to enter a plea. I got a plea deal. And what's the plea deal? 30 days community service. And then the client jumps up and says, What? What do you mean? I'm innocent. And then the lawyer says, Shh, let me do my job, right?
1: Yeah.
0: Isn't that how it works?
1: That is. That's exactly how it works.
0: But that's exactly what happened last night. Hey, we're going the wrong way. Bob's like, oh, I don't know. Got a bad navigator back there. Let's see. Where do we want to go? I see a sign that says go left. Maybe we should go left. No, Bob, you want to go left because you're a NASCAR guy. But we did make it there in plenty of time. And
1: well, I just have to say it was very nice to finally meet Bob.
0: Oh, you've never met him before? So the first time you met him, he was leading you astray already, taking you the wrong way in Boston?
1: Yeah, I think he said that the only time he ever, and I'm trying to remember if it was him or George that called me that time asking me about the pot. when I voted.
0: Oh, that's right. You voted against legalization of marijuana. And George
1: and
0: Russell. It was George Russell.
1: I was on my way into Concord, yeah. And they called me. And I answered because that's the kind of girl I am.
0: There you go. And you were on the air. And you told George where to go with it, right?
1: Yeah, well, I just basically told him why I couldn't vote for it.
0: And why was that?
1: That was because I was really concerned about false allegations, Jim.
0: False allegations. That's a funny topic.
1: Yes, it is, isn't it? How ironic. Mm-hmm. But that's exactly why, because there was no definitive test to tell us when someone last smoked, how much is in their system. Everybody's tolerance is different. I felt like there were just so many unanswered questions that people were going to be getting hit with driving under the influence and had no way.

0: who actually come to terms after that conversation?
1: He seemed to respect my answer. I mean, listen, at least I was honest with him. I didn't give him some BS. I could have hung up the phone and said, no, I won't go on the air.
0: Yeah, why would you do that?
1: I wouldn't. You know me.
0: This was foreshadowing for you being on this show. You know that, right?
1: It was, clearly.
0: It was meant to be.
1: Indeed.
0: All right. So we're at that time in the show. You get to pick another fabulous expression of musical genius from Rush once again.
1: So I'm wondering, do we want to do it from set one or set two?
0: Well, you don't know what I picked. You don't know what I picked. So.
1: Oh, okay. So I'm going to go with Xanadu.
0: Xanadu. Okay. Well, I happen to have that one queued up. So we'll go with Xanadu for now. And is that better or worse than Limelight? Which one's the more classic?
1: I still like Limelight best.
0: Okay.

0: Oh, it was almost like we were there last night, wasn't it?
1: Right? Oh, pure incredible talent.
0: You know, something else that is noteworthy about music from that era, and when I say era, it's really, it's multiple eras, because a lot of these bands, their careers successfully spanned over several decades. But I'm going to focus on 70s and 80s. And it's really the lyrics. I mean, I don't know about you, but I listen to some of the music that that comes out now, and it just sounds like it's from a Dick and Jane book, you know?
1: Yeah.
0: Very low level.
1: Where is the meaning, the part that comes from your soul?
0: Not in the words. I mean, the music may have a little of that, but it's just very dumbed down for society right
1: yeah.
0: now. I'm going to draw one exception. Some of the Latin-influenced music, I think, is a little different. But then I can't understand it because I don't speak Spanish. And then there's silence.
1: Because I don't speak Spanish either, so I'm not quite sure.
0: Well, if you
1: know Spanish here.
0: Well, we'll have to translate it and listen. But if you listen to, and you know, you could, you know, these modern day wonder devices we have called cell phones, they can translate anything. Their songs
1: don't seem
0: to repeat the same five words over and over again.
1: Yeah.
0: But modern music in this country seems to be like five words, six word max. Same thing over and over again, and no meaning.
1: Right. I know.
0: Oh, they're looking for you. Can you hear the sirens?
1: Oh, don't tell them where I'm at.
0: All right. Your secret is safe with me, Kim.
1: Thanks.
0: How
1: Jim.
0: About that? So we've almost done it again. How do we do that? I don't even feel like we got the show started yet, and we talked through an hour.
1: Oh, is it time?
0: I don't know. I don't understand it. But yep.
1: Well, that was a very quick hour.
0: Where did it go?
1: I couldn't tell you. Your guess is as good as mine.
0: Well, we'll have to do better for the second hour of the Jim Lawrence Show today, because we do have some serious things to talk about. We're going to talk a little bit more about the incredible concert last night. We won't talk any more about Bob Bardas's lack of direction, because we could save that for Thursday night, but we'll talk a little bit more.
1: I also have an interesting update from the State House.
0: Oh, I can't wait to hear that one. I mean, did you travel to the State House this week yet, or is that?
1: I did not.
0: Okay,
1: no.
0: So we'll have to follow up with that on the second hour as well.
1: Yeah.
0: So stay tuned. We've got plenty more to discuss here with Jim and Kim on the Jim Lawrence Show. We got to do our top of the hour station identification, but as soon as we're done with all of that government red tape. Yeah, I'm going to call it that.
1: We'll be back.
0: Yeah, we'll be back.
1: We'll be back
0: right after that. And we'll finish off talking about what happened last night in Boston. And we'll talk about a few news stories. We'll get an update from Kim Rice on what's going on in the State House, which I don't know. I'm a little scared. But we'll get through that.
1: Everyone should be scared.
0: Yeah, we'll get through that and everything else when we return right after this. Talk to you then.

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1: USA Radio News, I'm Anthony Lucero. The Congressional Budget Office estimates the Iran war has cost around $38 billion so far and could add up to $2 to $3 billion a month going forward. The agency also projects the conflict could raise inflation by about a half a point during the first 3 months of 2027 as higher energy prices work through the economy. Despite the fighting, U.S. officials have been holding previously undisclosed contacts with an Iranian-backed group.
2: Reuters is reporting U.S. officials met with representatives from the Iran-backed Houthi movement in Oman over the weekend. The meeting took place at the U.S. Embassy in Muscat and had not been previously made public. Separately, China is urging Washington and Tehran to show restraint and return to negotiations as the conflict continues to affect the region. Ron Warner, USA Radio News.
1: Federal Reserve Chairman Kevin Warsh said the economy remains strong, including gains in the labor market.
3: The jobless rate remains low at around 4.1%, and both job openings and weekly hours have been increasing.
1: Warsh made those comments after the Fed raised its benchmark rate a quarter point, saying the move should help bring inflation back to 2%. President Trump claims the assassination attempt in July of 2024 was a Democrat plot against him.
4: In a Tuesday Truth Social post, Trump said Biden's FBI didn't do what they should have with respect to the lunatic shot me in Butler, Pennsylvania. Trump went on to say new info was just found, adding, this was all a Democrat plot to get me out of the election that failed. Attorney General Todd Blanche told reporters the new information is connected to an ongoing FBI investigation into the shooting that killed a bystander while Trump was speaking outdoors. I'm Mark Mayfield.
1: Wall Street closed lower.
5: At the closing bell, the Dow Jones lost 631 points, the S&P fell by 33, and the NASDAQ dropped 3 points. I'm Lizzie Radabali.
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6: This is the Money Minute. I'm Alan Johnson. 1 minute, your money, and here's what mattered this week. Oil moved $100 a barrel. The 10-year Treasury yield pushed toward 5%. Producer inflation came in at 5.4%. Stocks sold off as investors reconsidered what the Federal Reserve may do next week. And President Trump proposed $5,000 payments to American adults if Republicans retain control of Congress. Potential cost? More than $1 trillion. Put it together, inflation is still running hot. Borrowing costs are rising. Washington is already carrying more than $40 trillion in debt. And the Fed meets next week. That's what happened. What happens next could affect everything from your mortgage to your retirement account. I'm Alan Johnson, and that's the Money Minute, presented by Heritage Gold Partners at 833-577-4653.
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8: 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Ryan Blaney's in the wall.
9: Brad Keselowski has opened up the advantage to three car lengths.
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11: Good restart for Brad Keselowski. He'll grab the lead and clear everybody else.
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8: 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Around they go again. Ty Gibbs spins.
11: Larson the leader and clear of Joey Logano in the turn number one. Trouble in turn number two. Chris Buescher has found the outside wall.
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22: 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It's Bristol, baby. We'll be right back.

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2: It's time for the Jim Lawrence Show. 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
3: 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This is your host, Jim Lawrence of the Jim Lawrence Show. Welcome back. We are going to continue to blast the truth all over downtown Nashua and the rest of the world right here from the turret at WSMN. Now, if you listen to the first hour of the Jim Lawrence Show, you know we were graced by the presence of none other than the Honorable Kim Rice. And if we didn't scare her away, she's still going to be there. I'm just going to keep talking, make sure that she has plenty of time to catch her breath and come back here on this show, despite whether we chased her away or not. I know she's tough. She's not going anywhere. Kim, are you still there?
4: Not going anywhere.
3: You might. I don't know. That was that was quite an adventure that I exposed you to, traveling from New Hampshire to Boston last night. I don't know.
4: Yes, and I just want to say, so tell the listeners what my first question was. Who's driving?
3: Oh, you're talking about the text when I told you we were going to the concert? Yeah, you said, are you driving? No, you didn't even say.
4: I'm like, who's driving?
3: No, you didn't even say who's driving. You say, are you driving?
4: Did I say, are you driving?
3: Yeah. In other words, I'm not driving in Boston. But, you know, that's like Bob, too. You know, a lot how we kind of started this. Bob and I went to a lot of concerts in Boston, and the deal was is that I drove. And I don't know, remember?
4: That's really funny, because Bob did not really seem to know his way around very well.
3: No, that's why.
4: Considering you've been there a lot.
3: Well, but I was always driving. You think about it. We've been to how many shows over the past couple of years? I've driven to every one. Especially when I used to have that little Scion. We used to drive that all over Boston. Matter of fact, we drove to two concerts at the end of last year, just before the Scion met its untimely end. Well, actually, it was a timely end. Yeah. So
4: oh, that's cool to know, but yeah, there was no way I was driving.
3: Well, that's
4: no way.
3: That's typical. I'm used to it. I'm usually, you know, I grew up driving in a city, and then, you know.
4: Yeah. I did not.
3: I'm used to being the one that gets tapped. I mean, the most interesting, request that came to me was my former dentist, God rest. I mean, he's still alive. He's not going anywhere. But
4: oh, okay.
3: He did move to the Villages in Florida.
4: But because my dentist died.
3: Oh, well. Sorry
4: my dentist
3: to hear that.
4: Killed himself.
3: Ooh.
4: Very sad.
3: Yeah, that is
4: and
3: sad.
4: And he was such a nice man.
3: No, my dentist is still alive. He's just retired. But his son was moving, and it required us to drive a moving van in Boston or in the outskirts of Boston, through Boston. And he did not want to drive in Boston, period, more or less a truck. So he rented the truck and had me drive the U-Haul to move his son, which was interesting. And I did it.
4: Very interesting.
3: I did it. I mean, I remember it was an interesting endeavor moving, and it was a more interesting endeavor driving the truck through Boston. But in some ways, driving a truck is better because, you know, you kind of have, you know, street cred.
4: You have to get out of your way.
3: Yeah, you got street cred in the truck, you know. In a Scion,
4: absolutely.
3: Now you're driving a Scion, that's different
4: level.
3: You'll get
4: run over.
3: I never got run over. I never got
4: run
3: over.
4: But you know what I mean, like... It can be intimidating.
3: I guess. I mean, I don't see
4: yes,
3: it that way.
4: It can be. Trust me. The okay. listeners know what I'm talking about.
3: I won't tell you about the time that me and my buddy used to ride our Harleys down there to like the Newberry Street and stuff.
4: Yeah, that must have been in the olden days, Jim, when there wasn't as many people.
3: Olden days? How old do you think I am?
4: Well, not as old as me, but it was still the
3: well,
4: olden
3: I
4: days.
3: Got news for you. You know, my Harley was in the new millennium. I know you're trying to think that this was like 1969, but it wasn't.
4: No, I was thinking more like the 90s.
3: No, it was well after 2000. It
4: wow,
3: wasn't that long ago.
4: Good on you.
3: Well, you know.
4: Oh, goodness me.
3: Darwinism,
4: goodness
3: right?
4: Me.
3: Survival of the fittest, is that what it is?
4: Absolutely.
3: Well, I'd rather drive in Boston on a motorcycle and go up and down the road on Mount Washington, especially before they finished paving it. That was a white knuckler. We won't talk about that.
4: Okay.
3: Kim's still upset with me over that one.
4: I'm sure she is.
3: Mm. Yep, there you go. All right, so before we kick stuff off here for the second hour, I feel compelled to let you pick just
4: okay.
3: one Rush song. One more, you know. Can you,
4: right,
3: can
4: have
3: you ever
4: to
3: have
4: do,
3: enough?
4: We're only doing one more?
3: No, we'll do it. We'll do a few more.
4: Okay, so I'm going to go with Tom Sawyer.
3: Oh, you're picking all the good songs right off the bat.
4: I know,
3: because
4: these are my favorites.
3: Oh, well, okay, well, we'll go with the Tom Sawyer. All right.

0: right. So I have to admit, I have to comment on one thing. I thought for sure that the encore finale last night was going to be this song.
1: And I can understand why you would think that.
0: I mean, maybe, just maybe it could have been Limelight. Maybe, I don't know, The Spirit of Radio, but...
1: New World Man.
0: Yeah, but that's not what ended up happening. And it was...
1: I know.
0: It was a shocker to me. I don't know whether they were trying to keep us in suspense, but... or whether they wanted to keep everyone on their toes or what they were going for, but it's not what happened. And matter of fact, I don't even remember what the final encore song was, to be honest with you.
1: There was one was Working Man, and the other was By Tor and the Snow Dog.
0: Okay. Yeah, I wouldn't have picked either one of those, but that's me.
1: Me neither.
0: Just me. I mean, maybe Bob Bardas has a different opinion. And you know what?
1: Well, no, I really went in there thinking the last two songs they were going to do was going to be Tom Sawyer and Limelight.
0: Yep. I mean,
1: when we got there, I said, okay, I'm going to hear those songs at the end. I had my mindset, right? So I wasn't freaking out because I'm like, they're going to play it at the end. Those are definitely going to be the encores.
0: So let's talk about it. So the quintessential song for Rush is Tom Sawyer. That's probably the one that's most recognizable by most people. I don't know. What sets that song apart for you?
1: You know, I really like the vocals in it. I don't know why I'm really drawn to the sound.
0: Yeah.
1: Does that make sense?
0: It does. I mean, it's a very melodic song.
1: And he has unique vocals.
0: He does.
1: You know what I mean? Like, you always know a Rush song.
0: You do. So, to me, it's the bass line. It has that driving bass line riff that ties it together in the hook. And I don't think there's another song that really does the same thing. And, you know, I mean, you have a very talented bass guitarist, you know, in Rush. That's why they kind of have a signature sound to all their songs. But to me, that was kind of his pinnacle performance. That, you know, it just happens to be a bass line that ties everything together that makes that particular song stand out to me. One of the reasons why I probably picked up a bass guitar, being a long standing, you know, lead and rhythm guitarist, you know, playing six string all these years now, gonna have to convert to four, because if you could do it with four, you can do it with anything. Why do you need more, right?
1: So I took a little video right after they started playing, and it was just a little clip, and I sent it to my son because he's a guitarist, and he clapped right back. He's like, "You're a Rush." So he knew, even with that little clip I sent.
0: Well, I don't know if you picked up on the little videos they played in between songs, but the fact that...
1: I thought those were great.
0: Yeah, the fact that South Park kind of carried the theme of Rush into their show heavily, it brought their music to a new generation in a way that
1: it really
0: wouldn't
1: did.
0: Have happened any other way, so...
1: But it was just so funny seeing them...
0: A little rush. Yeah.
1: Mm-hmm. That was adorable.
0: There you go. Well, we need to talk about something serious other than driving in Boston and going to the garden.
1: Because I've got something really serious to tell you about Concord.
0: All right. So you know what? Well, let's start with what's going on with the war in Iran, and we'll bring it back.
1: Let's do that.
0: And the only thing that I want to really kind of foot stomp on is this business of Saudi Arabia asking the United States to directly engage the Houthis in Yemen. And I want to talk about this on two levels. One, I find it very shocking that Saudi Arabia requested this support from the United States, and the United States declined to engage. What do we make of that? I mean, that was a shocker to me. that to me, I would have thought would have been a no-brainer. You remember during the Biden administration when the Houthis started attacking Israel? We were hitting them. Both us and the United Kingdom were hitting Yemen hard through that whole process. I mean, almost unrelenting.
1: Yeah.
0: So why is that so different? And why are we giving the Houthis a pass right now?
1: Well, that's what I'd love to know, because, you know, their attacks, the Houthi attacks, continue to threaten the oil markets. We got enough problems.
0: Yeah, and they're creating another choke point at the Red Sea,
1: yes,
0: which would have been the relief, you know, point for the Strait of Hormuz. So what's
1: but
0: the...
1: But why doesn't Saudi do something? Why don't the Saudis do something?
0: Why is it
1: always America?
0: Well, okay. So we could talk about that, but in reality, the Saudis have been attacking the Houthis in Yemen.
1: They're not doing a very good job.
0: Well, they've been on and off fighting wars in Yemen for many, many years, but they don't seem to be able to get the job done for whatever reason. You know, the Saudis were in open war in Yemen years ago.
1: Right.
0: And the Houthis seem to be gaining, they've gained territory and they've gained strength over that period and after. So, not sure what's really going on there, but apparently the Saudis can't get that job done, which is why they came to the United States and asked for some support. But I guess the big question is, why would we not give them that support? We're already in the theater. We're already engaged with Iran.
1: Yeah.
0: They are a proxy for Iran. They are basically doing Iran's bidding to try and attack Saudi Arabia, expand their control over Yemen, and try and control access to the Red Sea. I'm not really sure what we're angling there.
1: Your guess is as good as mine. Like, I don't know why. What's your theory on it?
0: Well, the only thing I can think of is that we're trying not to spread ourselves too thin and expand the, because that's always been Iran's goal, is to expand the hostilities throughout the region. That would definitely be viewed as an escalation. And if you have the United States and Saudi Arabia engage actively in war with the Houthis in Yemen at the same time that the United States and Israel is engaged in conflict in Iran, that creates, you know, what would be viewed as a broader conflict throughout the region, which I guess maybe Iran might try to exploit to expand further to other regions and other countries there. That's the only thing I can think of, but I think the problem that you have is that since the Saudis and the Houthis have been engaged in conflict now for a little bit, the Houthis seem to be expanding their territories in Yemen and expanding their influence and control over the entry point to the Red Sea there. So, I don't know. I mean, I think eventually it's going to be a U.S. issue. I mean, no different than...
1: Well, how can it not be, honestly?
0: Yeah, and the reason why this conflict is dusting up is because we decided to bomb Iran. I mean...
1: Mm-hmm.
0: So... Yeah, I don't know. I mean, this is an interesting turn of events.
1: Very.
0: The best scenario would be to try and support Saudi Arabia, if not militarily, supply-wise, so that they could go ahead and effectively curtail what the Houthis are doing in Yemen. That would be my strategy, but it just seems like the Saudis are not capable of overcoming the Houthis militarily. Just doesn't seem like they have what it takes.
1: There's just a lot going on there.
0: There's a lot going on everywhere. So
1: yeah.
0: So we'll have to see how this develops, but I mean,
1: we'll see how everything unfolds.
0: Yeah, I mean, it's very interesting. I know there was a lot of discussion about the Russians helping the Iranians fine-tune some missile development to help them target U.S. assets in the region.
1: Mm-hmm.
0: We still seem to be dealing with additional assets in the form of missiles and drones coming from Iran, despite our best efforts. They're still attacking, so I guess the fight will continue, and we'll see whether there's an opportunity to get off this stage here at some point in time. But it doesn't look like it's going to end that quickly.
1: I agree.
0: I would say that the Republicans were probably hoping to have some kind of resolution before November. Not sure we're going to get there. Not sure.
1: I don't know. There's no way. There's no way this is going to be resolved by November. But for me, the focus is on the state elections. That's you know, where I'm putting my focus.
0: Okay. Well, we will see. So in a completely unrelated, but I guess not so unrelated story, did you pick up the fact that the United States actually admitted that they put weapons in space?
1: I saw that today.
0: This is the first time. I mean, this story actually broke on Monday. And
1: really? Today was the first time I saw it.
0: It actually broke.
1: News Nation sent me an alert.
0: Yeah, it recently broke this week, and the United States, for the first time, has admitted that they put weapons into space. And their rationale is that they need to do this to counter what Russia and China and others are doing around the world currently. The United States views this as a strategic defensive position that we've now taken. This is a violation of multiple treaties that we have entered into with foreign powers over the years, and it represents the first time that a major world power has introduced some kind of weapon systems into space. So we'll
1: Crazy.
0: See. Well, Star Wars, it's coming.
1: Yeah, no kidding. That's kind of cool.
0: Yeah, isn't it? I mean, for many, many years, we had avoided utilizing space in this way, at least overtly.
1: Yeah.
0: I'd like to think that most of our efforts and most of our energies towards space development and space exploration would continue to be done for scientific and peaceful means. So it's been a tenet of space exploration for many, many decades. It's one of the reasons why we have these scenarios where we could be adversaries to nations like Russia and China and still collaborate with them in space as we have in the past. I guess we'll have to see where this goes.
1: Mm-hmm.
0: But in the meantime, I guess we have a dangerous new precedent that's being set. If we're putting offensive and defensive weapons into space, we know that our adversaries are going to do the same thing. So. And when you mix this with the specter of what we're learning about AI, I don't know if you've seen some of these predictions that have come out. I mean, makes you really think for a second there, you know?
1: Yeah.
0: You see the latest doom and gloom prediction saying that AI could murder us all in like 10 years?
1: So I did see that, but then I saw conflicting reports that are saying, you know, they're just saying this, it's not true. And I have no idea what to believe. AI is still so foreign to me. It just, I don't know, all that technology stuff just blows my mind.
0: Well, I don't think it should blow your mind.
1: I can't explain it.
0: Oh, you can't explain it? You don't remember, you know, movies you watched in the 80s?
1: Yeah, but you never ever expected things like that to really happen.
0: Oh, yeah? Here you go. This ought to be a reminder to you. Does this sound familiar?

0: That menacing noise. You don't remember that?
1: I do. I'm taking it in. Hold on. I have no idea. Is this a Star Wars?

0: Come on, you really don't recognize that theme?
1: I don't, because it kept going in and out. Is it a Star Wars thing?
0: No, that's the original.
1: Battleship
0: Galactica? No, beady beady beady buck. No, this is the original theme for the Terminator. Remember Skynet?
1: Oh, yes. But I never thought anything like that would ever happen. And they're making me out to be a liar. It's happening.
0: That's all right. As long as, you know, the first Terminator I could kind of deal with. It's that second one, that liquid thing. I can't deal with that.
1: Oh, that was horrifying.
0: Yep. Mm-hmm. But nope.
1: That could never be possible.
0: I'm going to keep playing the music. I'll be Bach. I don't know. It's starting to look a little bit like it might be a little bit possible, you know? You know, all
1: very
0: the,
1: well.
0: The stage has been set. You got UAVs that are out there, and you got robotics that are being developed. AI is in the background. I mean, the you know, everything has been laid out. So
1: yeah. Crazy.
0: Yep. So we'll see where this one goes. So this is probably going to be your last pick for a Rush show for today.
1: Oh, okay.
0: You know, a Rush song for today's show. What are you thinking?
1: So I'm going to go with New World Man.
0: Oh, yeah. Well, guess what?
1: What?
0: There's no New World Man in the

0: dog.
1: Yeah. No, and you're out of guesses. The Spirit of Radio. How did you miss that one? Huh?
0: Oh, that was silly of me.

0: All right, so how you like that? I don't know why you didn't guess that song.
1: Huh? I don't know why either. Well, there's so many. I mean, honestly,
0: yes and no. I mean, there are many, but I don't know. And keep in mind, they didn't play all of their music last night. They have different shows that they cycle. I think they have 5 shows, even for this tour, that they play. Like, they played a different set Saturday night than they played last night.
1: Right. I knew that. Yeah.
0: So, yep. You want to give a gander as to what the last couple of songs I had left were that I picked?
1: Distant Early Warning.
0: Fly By Night and Time Stand Still. So.
1: Oh, okay.
0: Well, you know, round it out. I figured you'd pick some of those early on, but you did. So.
1: I did.
0: Working Man might have been the next one. You know, that's a good one.
1: I know.
0: You know, I'll play you a little teaser, just, you know.
1: I'm so stinking tired from being out so late.
0: You were not out that late.
1: Oh, my God.

0: Yep, they call me the working man. So we'll hold that one at bay a little bit, because I think you have an update for the State House in Concord that you wanna bring to the listeners today. So tell me what's going on.
1: Just give you a little backstory real quick. Last session, we did a constitutional amendment to have put on the ballot whether or not New Hampshire should have an income tax or not somewhere. Every Republican voted for it. It was something, or to say that we'll never have an income tax. Every Republican voted for it. All the Democrats voted against it. Yet they said, mind you, these are cheap games. We're never going to do that. Get over it. Blah, blah, blah. Well, this past week was the filing period for, you know, the early filing period for legislation. And surprise, surprise, there's an LSR calling for an income tax and, oh, it doesn't stop there, a sales tax by the Dems. So, the more you know.
0: Wait a minute. Say that one more time. There's a what?
1: Yes. Someone has put in a bill. Democrat put in a bill to create an income tax and sales tax in the state of New Hampshire.
0: I'm sleeping right now because there's no way that what you just told me is reality, and I'm not dreaming.
1: It is.
0: You're right. We were out late last night. I slept in late. I'm not awake yet. I'm flabbergasted. You're telling me that there's a bill for an income tax. Submitted
1: income tax and sales tax all in one bill.
0: Submitted by who?
1: That would be Ellen Reed, I believe.
0: Any chance we can get this Ellen Reed on the show?
1: That'll be a day I won't be here.
0: Oh, wait a minute.
1: I cannot talk to that woman.
0: Oh, yeah?
1: She's bat poop crazy. Aren't you proud I didn't swear?
0: I am.
1: Yeah, that was pretty good.
0: Mm-hmm.
1: I always get proud of myself when I don't swear. Because I'm really trying hard not to swear. Oh, but sometimes it's very hard. But yes, so that is the truth. So after, you know, we would never, blah, blah, blah, they did. No, before you vote, people.
0: Wait a minute. We've got a news story. You didn't bring this up.
1: What?
0: The Supreme Court Chief Justice Gordon McDonald.
1: Oh, that's right. I forgot that too.
0: He's resigning. Why?
1: Yes. This is back to allegations of misconduct. Back to when was it Diane Martin? Remember that whole fiasco where she resigned and was charged and her husband was charged? And apparently there was some information out there that he might not have done the right thing during that time. And he did, he stepped away. So I was concerned he was sick, right? But then in reading the press release today, it was basically he was sorry for his actions and his conduct and blah, blah, blah, like that.
0: Wow.
1: So, yeah.
0: That is a shocker.
1: Right?
0: I mean,
1: yeah. He hasn't been Supreme Court Justice for that long.
0: He's been there
1: a couple
0: a while.
1: Years.
0: Well, it's been longer than that, but still, I mean,
1: oh, I don't know, has it?
0: Yeah, he hasn't been the Chief Justice for that long. Remember he was AG and then
1: he was
0: stepped
1: the AG.
0: Up and he stepped up and took that position. But that was quite some time ago.
1: Interesting, right? Interesting stuff. So, yeah, that happened. I forgot about that, too, because the whole income tax thing has me on a spiral. You know?
0: Interesting.
1: Yeah. Very. Very, very interesting. So.
0: All right. So.
1: All right.
0: Giddy up. I mean, just when you thought you had figured it all out and it was safe to go out, and another curveball comes out of left field.
1: I mean, honestly, it's going to be, it's going to be a very interesting session next year, I believe. So, I mean, I guess if you want an income tax, vote for the Democrats. If you don't, vote for the Republicans. But that's all I got to say about that.
0: But isn't that kind of like a steady theme there? I mean, there has always been, and I'm not going to say the majority of Democrats, but there's always been a few fringe that have come forward and say they want an income tax in New Hampshire, which I think would be absolutely catastrophic. They've done it before, but...
1: Well, I'm going to tell you, though, not when they stood there and said they weren't. And I'll tell you another thing that just blows my mind, right? They think an income tax is going to be the answer to all our problems. And I have news for you. It is not. You need to rein in your local spending. Because if you give them more money, they're going to spend it. None of it's coming back to you, honey. None of it. They're going to find a way to spend it on top of what they already spend. It's not like we would use that money to cover expenses we have now. Oh, no, no, no. The more money they get, the more things they want, the shiny things that are, the twinkle of their eye. So don't fall for this crap. I'm telling you right now, people.
0: I don't think the voters in New Hampshire are going to be falling for much that falls in line with income tax anytime soon. So I think you're safe.
1: Well, I really hope we're safe as long as the Republicans stay in power, because I'm going to tell you, if they have the ability, there's no doubt in my mind that they would do. There's just no doubt in my mind.
0: But to gain what?
1: Oh, because, you know, they want more money to spend on schools. Like, because, I mean, listen, Manchester spends like something like $20,000 per student. And their scores, their test scores are abysmal. How is more money going to help that? I mean, honestly, these public charter schools, private schools, can educate a child on $5,000. Why can't our public school system do the same? Why can't, you know what I mean? Like, why can't the public school system do the same?
0: I don't have an answer to that, but you know what? We've talked through another hour, so
1: we'll
0: have to continue this next week, Monday, 4 to 6 p.m., Tuesday, 4 to 6 p.m., right here on WSMN.

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1: USA Radio News, I'm Anthony Lucero. A Congressional Budget Office analysis estimates the U.S. war with Iran has cost around $38 billion. That's through August 1st. The CBO projects another $2 to $3 billion in costs every month if the conflict continues. The report also says rebuilding some depleted missile stocks could take years. A growing number of lawmakers are challenging the president's authority to continue with the war in Iran.
2: For the third time, the House has approved a war powers resolution aimed at limiting President Trump's ability to continue military action against Iran without congressional authorization. Seven Republicans joined Democrats in supporting the measure. The resolution does not itself end the war, but adds to congressional pressure as fighting continues and talks between Washington and Tehran remain stalled. Ron Warner, USA Radio News.
1: That measure was ultimately voted no. An anonymous donor funded the cremation of the 20-year-old man who shot President Trump's ear back in 2024.
3: That's according to documents released to the Senate Judiciary Committee and obtained by the New York Post. The note appears at the end of an interview with Thomas Matthew Crook's father. Crooks killed one person during the rally, critically injured two others who survived. John Summers, USA Radio News.
1: The Federal Reserve is raising interest rates a quarter percentage point.
4: Fed Chairman Kevin Warsh is pointing to persistent inflation as the reason behind the rate hike.
5: Inflation remains elevated. Today's policy action will support a timelier return to the committee's 2% goal. This committee will deliver price stability.
4: Warsh said the committee voted unanimously to raise rates because inflation is currently not headed in the direction they would like. He noted U.S. productivity growth and spending remain solid, as well as the job sector, despite geopolitical conflicts. The next rate decision will come at the end of October. I'm Matt Mattinson.
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4: 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Welcome back, Chris. It's been a few.
5: Yes, it has.
4: I did that on purpose.
5: I know you did, but you know I'm good at multitasking.
4: So tonight we actually have in studio with us, we have the O'Coins. We have Brent and Paula. We'll get to them in a couple minutes. We have to pay some bills. We have to play catch up with you too, Chris, because it's been a couple.
5: Yeah, this is my first show back in 2 months.
4: Yeah.
5: A month.
4: Yeah, I've been filling your seats with when you have you go into the store and you see the gray can of corn, it just says corn. And it's gray and white, the generic. That's what I've had in the studio with me. That's how I feel. Right. I mean, not that the co-hosts weren't fun or doing it, but we've been doing it, 8 years now?
5: Yeah.
4: We've been doing this together.
5: I feel like it's more than that.
4: No, it's definitely. Well, we started before COVID.
5: Hidden Battles is 10 years old.
4: Yeah. I think we started 8 years ago.
5: 8 or 9 years ago.
4: Yeah.
5: In your basement.
4: Yep, in the basement. Yeah, the battle bunker.
5: Battle bunker.
4: Yep. So, you want to do the numbers?
5: Yeah.
4: Only you can?
5: Yeah, absolutely. Three phones, three lifelines, one truth helps just a phone call away. 911 for any type of an emergency that needs sirens, speed, split-second decisions. 988 for any mental health crises, emotional support, and suicide prevention. And then, of course, the one that everybody forgets about, 211 for everyday struggles, housing, financial assistance, bills, things like that.
4: Let me tell you the struggles of all right, so we've been doing this, and I know keywords and how to do it. So I'm helping a friend of mine whose dad lives up in New York, and trying to find him resources up there is very difficult. So I understand that struggle, but if you call us at Hidden Battles because you're looking for something, trust me, I will be able to direct you. And if you're in the Albany area of New York, call me because I have that information now, too. I've been starting a reference thing for that. So I actually reached out to Jesse over at New Scotland Spirits. I haven't talked to him in a while, and it was nice. He kind of gave me some insight on who we could go to, too. But, no, it is definitely a challenge, and if you are struggling to try to find your resources, reach out. If I can't help you, I will direct you to somebody who will.
5: Yeah, definitely.
4: And if you are a veteran and you are in a mental health crisis, thanks to the Compact Act of 2020, you can go to any emergency room or emergency department, ER/ED. Let them know you are a veteran, that you are in crisis. 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The VA will get involved, and you will get a 30-day inpatient program and a 90-day outpatient program, courtesy of the Compact Act of 2020. So do not say there's nothing out there for you. You have to utilize it. You have to be your own advocate. And you just can't take no for an answer. So keep up the fight. Want to pay a bill or two?
5: Yeah, absolutely.
4: What do you want to go with?
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4: They're much smoother with another person. It's going to die.
5: So it's not just monotone the entire way through?
4: No, it just sounds like me with one big giant, like, verbal diarrhea of just sponsorships. Just blah. Oh, gosh. Thanks for tuning in, everybody. We're out of here. No, we're kidding. So in the studio tonight, we've had them in before, and we talk about it. It's a very important message, and it is Suicide Prevention Month, Post-Traumatic Stress Awareness Month. And it's also a whole bunch of other months that I was in the last show I was picking on. But we actually have the parents of the late Chris O'Coin, Marine veteran and former retired major from the New Hampshire State Police, who we lost to suicide. We have his parents, Brent and Paula O'Coin, with us. How you guys doing?
6: Good. We're doing well.
4: Scott.
6: Yeah.
4: Man, I was going to come and say, wow, you got a radio voice. And then you just drop that ball.
5: Because you guys called in last time.
6: We did. We were in Florida.
4: Yeah, that's right.
6: Yeah.
4: You just keep rubbing stuff in. No, he's actually doing all right there. We're doing good.
6: Okay.
4: I got you. So we talked about the book coming out. I know when last time we talked, it was just the idea of it was coming out. We were trying to spread Chris's story to help others. And a lot of people, when it comes to this, people like, I don't know how you can just get up there and talk about it. You know, I've talked about my brother, but to get up there, it's hard the first time, the second time, third time. But as the more you talk about it, it starts to get a little less edgy, I think, right? Because now we know that we're doing it for a purpose. We're doing it to save instead of, because we transitioned from the healing, right, of telling our story to now the saving of the story.
6: Yeah. Yeah.
4: So why don't you let our listeners know again, what's going on with the book and what's going on with Chris and what happened with Chris and how you guys got to where we are.
6: Sure. So it wasn't until about a year and a half after Chris had passed that we could actually think about what we wanted to do next, right? And so we had been contacted by Phil Taub and Julie Taub of SWAM, and they asked us to kind of join forces. At that point, we didn't know anyone. We didn't have a voice in the community, but we accepted their invite, and they set us up with our first video, and from there we had a series of radio station interviews, some podcast interviews, and we met Tom Smith and Dan Murphy from Gold Shields out of New York. And we did a two-hour session with him, and we told him that we were looking for someone who might be able to help us write a book, because we we thought maybe we write a book and then we can keep Chris's story alive and actually create a legacy that could last for forever, helping veterans and also first responders, right? And so Tom says, well, I know someone that could help you. And the next thing we knew, we got a call from Jen Vaughn from WMUR. And Jen's a pro at writing books. She had, I think she would, had written 9 or 10 at that time. Two of them were nationally acclaimed. She received awards for. And we met her in a cafe and we told her what we wanted to do. And she agreed to do this for us for free. And the deal was that we were going to donate all of the proceeds to veterans and first responders. And fast forward a year, because it did seem pretty fast, my wife and I had to do research, old text, old emails. I went around to police departments collecting reports. And some of it was a little hard to read because some of it we didn't know. And we gave Jen a list of people that were friends and had worked with Chris, and she went off and interviewed them. And finally, we had enough for a book, and Jen gave it the final, review, and she says, I'm going to send this out. Are you okay? So we gave her the head nod, and it shipped. I mean, yeah, it was done by July 1. Mm-hmm. And it's been flying off the shelf since. But we wanted to write a book to establish a legacy for Chris, because when you talk about a veteran or a first responder taking their life, automatically there's a dark cloud over it. And the stigma has been around for a long, long time. And so we wanted to break that stigma. We wanted to break the silence. And so we thought, what better way than to write Chris's story and then, offer it.
4: Yep.
6: And it's number one on Amazon's top,
4: That's amazing. On
6: bestsellers. Yep. And it's number two in overall. So the book is selling.
4: Good.
6: Yeah.
5: And what's the name of the book?
6: I'm Okay If You're Okay. So the way we came up with that title was that when Chris would write back to us when he was in the war, the Iraq war, he would end either his tape, his recording, or he'd end his letters with, I'll be okay if I know you're okay. Mm-hmm. And as a matter of fact, there's a picture of that in the book, that actual prayer book that he wrote that in. And Jen thought that Jen and the publisher thought that that was a great title. They shortened it a little bit so that it would be a little catchier. Mm-hmm. That's where the title came from.
4: So I went online earlier, and there's actually a bunch of books, self-help books called I'm Okay If You're Okay. So for our listeners, it's called I'm Okay If You're Okay, The Chris O'Coin Story. So you got to look at that, because other than that, you're going to see some weird graphics things. One's like an Excel one, which, listen, those aren't going to help you unless that's your thing.
6: And they need to put Jen Vaughn, author, in there, and that will bring him right to the book.
4: Yeah, nice.
6: Yeah.
4: So with the completion of the book, has that helped you guys with a lot of the grief and, or did it spike things up for you?
6: Well, it did. Some areas of the book brought me right back to the day.
4: Yeah.
6: And I was just, things got really dark for me, and I didn't know if I could go through it. Jen was very helpful as a coach. She would call us up and cheer us up and give us hope, and we'd get right back on the horse and start riding. Mm-hmm. That had to happen several times because it did get kind of tough. Yeah. But she said, look, if you can't be honest, we can't write the book.
4: Yeah.
6: There's a reason we're writing the book, and honesty goes along with it. So we did. It's all raw truth.
4: Well, I mean, it's like you said, you want to do something for Chris's legacy. And if you were to candy coat or alter or lie about one part of it, you've just destroyed the whole legacy of him. I mean, there's been ups and downs with Chris's mental health. You know, there was a lot of struggles that you guys had with him. I mean, if you guys listened to the first podcast, I mean, you guys were very candid about, a lot of stuff you guys went through with this struggle and yeah. lack of sleep, making sure he was okay. And
6: yeah.
4: just, and if you did anything to diminish those, then what's the sense of, like you said, what's the sense of writing the book? You know,
6: that's right. Right. And there was a couple of rubbing points in the book.
4: Oh, yeah.
6: And once again, Jen mm-hmm. was able to talk us through it.
4: Yeah.
6: Right. And, so anyway, I won't say what it is. Readers mm-hmm. can, readers will know when they get to it.
4: Yeah.
6: But yeah, Jen's an angel. She did a wonderful job for mm-hmm. our family. Mm-hmm. And, I don't know if anyone else could have done this.
4: You know, I think that things fall in place for a reason, you know, and I think that the way that it happened is probably for the best, you yeah. know. Like I said, I know that when you guys first wanted to start talking about it, I mean, Phil and Julie called us up and they're like, get him on the show, would you, as a favor? And I'm like, I don't have to do a favor. I want to get him on the show, you know, because I think it's important for people to hear the stories, you know, and hear it from another perspective other than mine, because I've been talking about mine for 2012, you know, when yeah. it happened to us. But to get another perspective, because it's like, all right, we've heard his, but it's, you know, very similar, you know, but how we individually deal with it. And as a family, like, you guys are really tight going through it together, where I was doing a lot of it by myself because I was very close with my brother and he wasn't close with anybody else, really. So to hear it from you guys, I'm like, oh, like, that's what it's like looking from the outside in.
6: Yeah.
4: You know, and I think you did a really good job on that first podcast explaining, you know, all the, you know, emotional exhaustion and worrying and being parents, you know, you want the best for your kid, no matter how old they are. And right. you guys going through it as parents, especially you, Paula, as mom, you know, what you went through. So
7: yeah, it's tough.
4: Yeah. And you don't have to talk unless you're comfortable.
7: No, I'm okay with it.
4: Because I know you get the chicken staring at you. Everybody listening to Hidden Valleys Radio, we are in the studio tonight with Chris and I, Scott. We have Brent and Paula Coyne talking about their book about their son, I'm Okay If You're Okay, the Chris Coyne story, written by Jennifer Vaughn, available on all platforms. Amazon, I think, is probably the best way to go. You'll get it tomorrow, most likely.
8: Nope, you get it Sunday.
4: Oh, you checked it out?
8: I just ordered 3.
4: Oh, okay. Yep. Well, if you had gone to the last swim thing, you would have got one.
6: Whoops.
4: So we do have them in the office. We have a lot of visitors in the office, and when I think somebody can use a book, I usually give one out, and I gave one out to Kowalski. So
8: yeah, I'll end up keeping one of them, and then two of them are going to people, one of which from New Hampshire State Police, who she just lost her husband to suicide. He was a detective sergeant for New Hampshire State Police.
6: Mr. Ross.
8: Yep. So Brian Ross. So
6: yeah.
8: I'm actually very good friends with her sister. Mm-hmm. So one of the books will end up going up to them mm-hmm. and see if that can help them out in any way.
6: Yeah. Well, thank you for that. Mm-hmm. And we're asking everybody, you know, to start a conversation, mm-hmm. because if we're not talking, who are we listening to? Mm-hmm. And we know that the loudest voice is usually coming from a dark place, right? Mm-hmm. So we know now that suicide is not a selfish thing. Mm-hmm. It's actually a selfless thing, mm-hmm. where they truly think that they are the burden and that there's no other, you know, they've been suffering for so long that the only way to end the suffering mm-hmm. is to end their life.
4: Yeah.
6: Right. So I was talking with Chris the night before. Mm-hmm. So he passed early in the morning on the 7th, and I was with him around 6 o'clock on the 6th. Mm-hmm. And we talked about, I asked him about suicide and said, Chris, could you do that? And he said, Dad, I could never do that to my daughters and my wife.
4: Yeah.
6: And I knew Chris, and it wasn't a doubt in my mind that he wouldn't do it.
4: Yeah.
6: Hours later, we got a call from Bethany, his middle daughter, mm-hmm. saying that Dad has just left the house. He has his cold weather gear. He's been drinking, and we think he has a gun. Mm-hmm. So my youngest boy and I immediately went up to Chris's house. They told us where he entered the woods. We went in, and we were following him on our phones, which is not that granular, but you have a general feel, you know, idea as to where he is. And we did that until about 2 o'clock, 2:30 in the morning. It was raining. There were no stars. There was a little snow on the ground. It was freezing. And, you know, we've been through this before. He had been intubated three different times in three different states. Mm-hmm. And, you know, my faith is strong. And I asked God, you know, will this be another close call? But will I find him in the morning? Mm-hmm. And the next morning we went and he was gone.
4: Yeah.
6: So anyway, you know, the grief, the sadness never goes away.
4: Yeah.
6: But it gets better. You get used to it, mm-hmm. right? And we're in a place now where we can talk about it, mm-hmm. we can share, and we want to share. We're willing to tell anybody anything. We'll answer any question because it was so horrific the morning that we found Chris, mm-hmm. that I was totally detached from Earth.
4: Yeah.
6: You know, and it took me a year to be able to convince myself that I didn't want to leave. Mm-hmm. And I attempted four times.
4: Yeah.
6: And after the fourth time, I thought, well, maybe this is not meant to happen. Maybe this is for a purpose, mm-hmm. and God has something for us. And looking back, I am so grateful that I didn't do it. It would have been a horrific mistake.
4: Yeah. I agree.
6: Yeah.
4: I think it's like the talk about the pain, it's like chronic back pain. It's like, you know, it's there. Yeah. But you learn to live with it. And every once in a while, it hits you just right where it's, you know, completely crippling, you know. Yeah. And so that's how I describe mine, because I have days where I'm just, you know, I get up and I'm absolutely junk. And I'm like, I'm going back to bed because this is just, it's too much today. And anniversary days, you know, tend to be miserable, especially like 2 weeks before the anniversary when you're not even thinking about it. You start to become, I'm a miserable prick. So, you know, I think we can say that. I don't know. Whatever. Yeah. But yeah, I do. I get that way. And then I start to think, like, what's going on? I'm like, oh, anniversaries are coming up. Yep. And it's hard. But day by day, I mean, and I find solace in helping others and living that legacy, you know, where, you know, because I celebrate his life, you know, I mourn his loss, but I do a lot of celebrating of his life by doing good things for other people.
6: Yes.
4: And that's what you guys are doing. And it's so helpful.
6: Yes, you know? It is therapeutic. Mm. And it also helps you to solidify your thoughts about, you know, why things happen for a purpose. I mean, I know that we're created on purpose for a purpose. Mm-hmm. And I know that Chris was given to us from God. We were very young. If you read the book, you know that we were very young when we had Chris.
4: Yeah,
6: we were so young, we did not know what we did not know, but it was beautiful. Mm-hmm. And we've been married for 56 years now.
4: Oh, congratulations. Yeah. Yep. And you're still alive.
6: And we're still alive.
4: She hasn't choked you with a pillow or anything in your sleep?
6: Well, I'm not going to go there. I have to cut it off there.
4: Do you feel safe at home?
6: Sometimes. No, she's been a very good wife and mother. Mm-hmm. And
7: the book has a really nice mix. Jennifer did such a great job of, you know, it's got our story about the tragedies and the near misses, but there's also testimony in the book from Chris's Marine friends, his state trooper and SWAT team buddies, and there's a lot of talk in there about his leadership. Mm-hmm. And I think the mix is telling you that, you know, this can happen to anybody.
4: Yeah, you absolutely.
7: This can happen to anybody. It's just, he was a leader, and one day that all was gone. Mm-hmm.
4: Now, did his mental health decline, did it get worse at when he retired, or was it through his career, like after he got home from deployment, that it actually started to decline? Did you notice when?
7: Chris, we saw nothing. He came home from the Gulf War. He, you know, went directly into police work, mm-hmm. and he was fine. He was he was everybody's rock, like it says in the book. And then he got thyroid cancer. He And, you know, he wasn't feeling well up until he found out what it was. And, you know, he was moodier and depressed a little. And, you know, we all thought that once he had the thyroid out and had the treatment that, you know, life would be back to normal for him. And that was just the beginning of the downfall of, of his PTSD and depression and anxiety. And, you know, it probably did play a little bit of a part in it. But I think when he heard the word cancer, it was like the tip of the iceberg for him.
9: Yeah.
6: I think he was worried for his girls, right? His girls were the greatest things for him.
9: Yeah.
6: And he worked a lot for the girls so that they could have what they need. But so Chris got that thyroid cancer from the burn piles in Kuwait. And it's surfacing now that a lot of other people are coming forward with, if not thyroid, some form of cancer.
4: Well, you had the Gulf War syndrome, right? The exposure syndrome with that, where people were getting, you know, skin cancer, lung cancer, and like all that stuff. But even now with Vietnam, like there's new cancers that are springing up with it. And I think it's going to be, even the global war on terror, that stuff's going to be around. The guys are going to be, for the rest of their lives, it's just incubating in their body. And it's you know, because guys were coming home and they were having children right after the Gulf War, and their children were being born deformed. And it wasn't like, you know, something, oh, wow, what a coincidence. Like it was, there was whole battalions of children, you know, from a battalion where they were being born with defects, you know, and they were all basically the same thing, tumor. And that's when they came up with that. But I mean, and I read somewhere that when you get cancer, you should start to speak with a clinician because of the mental anguish that it brings on you and the chemo and everything else. And then you take out somebody's thyroid, which messes up your chemistry too. It's just, that's a recipe for the disaster going for them,
6: right?
4: You know?
6: And the thing about trauma is that it's not a per incident kind of thing. It's cumulative. So every time you make that call, the police or the fire, or every time you go to battle, and you return from there, each of those events are cumulative, right? Mm-hmm. So Chris was in the war. He saw and he did things that he brought home with him. He spent 22 years as a cop, 10 of those years with a commander of the SWAT team. Towards the end of his sickness, when he was getting really bad, he would share some of those things with me. Mm-hmm. And we were sitting outside of the VA in White River, which happened to be one of the hospitals that we would visit from time to time. Mm-hmm. And he was telling me about three or four things that had happened that it didn't work out the way he thought it was working out. And he was crying.
9: Mm-hmm.
6: And this guy was a tough guy.
4: Oh, yeah.
6: You know, bench 400, do a 7-minute mile. But he blamed himself for that. And I couldn't talk him out. And I said, Chris, I said, like all of us, we do the best we can with the information we have.
4: Yeah.
6: But that sickness, the PTSD, the alcoholism, the depression and everything, it just works against you.
4: Yeah.
6: And things that you did heroically can get turned around on you, and you use that as something against you.
4: No, too, is you got to figure, there's the saying, coulda, shoulda, woulda, but you didn't, you know, or didn't, you know. And there's a lot of times when we do public speaking, Chris and I, we'll say it all the time that, you know, when you do CPR on somebody, you or something that happens, you're not in really control of what's happening. The good guy upstairs, like, he's in control of what's going on. You do your best to try to alter what's happening at that particular circumstances. And when you start to understand that and understand, like, when you work on somebody doing CPR or you're in a mission and things go south, you get survivor's remorse and stuff like that. It's really, unless you did something extremely bad, you know, it's not in your control.
6: Right.
4: Like you, I did everything I could. If you can honestly say I did everything I could, then that's where you leave it. You know, that's it. The rest is, it's on the big guy.
6: But we're in that frame of mind. Mm-hmm. We're actually kind of looking for a way to beat ourselves up.
4: Yeah.
6: Right. I know when Chris,
4: it's part of grieving. Yeah.
6: Yeah. Mm-hmm. I know when, well, it's, you could actually call it guilt, a sense of guilt that's not real, right? Mm-hmm. And that's why they say you should put a name on it. Mm-hmm. And once you put a name on it, then go back and say, if Chris was still alive, would I still feel this way?
4: Yeah.
6: And the answer is no. Mm-hmm. But it's my brain going back, looking to beat me up on something
4: yeah.
6: that at some point I start building it into a story, and now mm-hmm. it's a big deal,
4: yeah.
6: and now I'm suffering again. Yeah,
4: yeah, I mean, because we do that too. What did we miss? You know, what right. could I have changed?
6: Yeah.
4: You know, if I had done this, things have been different, you know. And we've done that. Yeah. How many times have you done that?
6: Yeah, many.
4: Yeah, many. Same
6: it's
4: with me.
6: It's natural.
4: It's nature. Yeah. yeah. You know, and it's like when we can, and this, when I started feeling better was when I said, all right, I miss these things, but I'll never miss them again. And I educated myself to finding more signs and to understanding, you know, conversations, you know.
6: Right.
4: And that's what helped me get through it, because I missed a lot with my brother. Like, I missed the signs, like easy signs, like overlooked them.
6: Well, you didn't know. You know.
4: And that was the thing. I wasn't educated to it. Right. So now, and I didn't beat myself up. I'm like, the only thing I beat myself up was if for 2 years prior to my brother taking his life, I was already in suicide prevention. You know, we were raising money and we were doing walks and whatever. But I wasn't educating myself to come to the point like, what happens? Yeah. You know, what if I have to address this? You know, I knew that, like, if you had a plan, that was a big red flag.
6: Yeah.
4: You know, I knew that, you know, certain little things, like I knew the five steps, but I didn't understand those five steps had like 30 to them, you know, and it was little things that I didn't realize until we're at training one day and I go, holy crap. I go, my brother did that and I missed it. I never knew that, you know, well, letting go of valuable possessions.
6: Part
4: you know?
6: Of it is that we don't want to believe it. We yes. don't want to think that they're in trouble.
4: And why do you think that we don't want to believe it?
6: Well, I think we're afraid. I mean, with us, mm-hmm. we didn't understand the language. We didn't understand what we're mm-hmm. looking at. We didn't know where help was.
4: Yep.
6: And we were living in fear. Every day we'd get up and say, is this today? And yep. we spent 10 full years thinking that way.
4: Yep.
6: Now, Chris did have a year and a half of good... pretty good. I mean, he was never great, but he had some days that he was more tolerable. Mm-hmm. And, you know, we traveled to 7 different states, yeah. many of them multiple times, looking for professional programs, detox centers, mm-hmm. And we couldn't find anything.
4: Yeah.
6: You know, and so you're kind of thinking, I hope this isn't real. It's not true because I don't know how to fix it. I'm afraid. But that the book talks about that, yeah. right? We talk about the language and we talk about the signs to look for. Mm-hmm. And if you see something that looks just a little different, mm-hmm. it's different.
4: Yep.
6: So don't let it go.
4: Yeah,
6: right? And absolutely. Talk to them. Right. And it's okay to talk about suicide. Mm-hmm. If you don't talk about suicide, who are they going to talk to? They're yeah. listening yeah. to the voices in their yeah. head, which is not always positive.
4: Yeah. Don't be afraid to ask the hard questions.
6: Yes.
4: And that's what I tell people, you know. 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It is Scott.
8: It's Chris.
4: And we're joined in the studio tonight with Brent and Paula O'Coin. We're talking about the book, I'm Okay If You're Okay, The Chris O'Coin Story. There's a lot, I think, where we learn, and I don't want to say too late, but not at the right time in our yeah. life or our journey in this.
6: Yeah.
4: Where, you know, I commend you guys for not climbing under a rock and just, you know, but actually going forth and learning more and how can we help people? And let's throw our hearts up on our sleeve, write this book, you know, so it's going to help other people. And that takes a lot of courage. And even to the point that I know we have listeners right now going, I could never do that. But we want to encourage you to talk about it. You know, let's not be afraid to talk about it. And what's the worst that's going to happen? If somebody says, you're breaking stuff now? but we want people to ask the hard questions. You know, and there is nothing you're going to say by asking a question that's going to make somebody say, you know what, I'm going to kill myself. Like if by me going, are you thinking of killing yourself? That's not putting it in their head. It's going to make them think, like, yes or no. And I think a lot of people are afraid to ask that question because they don't know what to do if they get that yes.
6: Right. And if you ask them that question, it kind of eases the pressure a little bit mm-hmm. because now the word is out there.
4: Yep.
6: Right. And and you're with somebody that you love and trust.
4: Yeah.
6: I mean, Chris would do anything for us.
4: Yeah.
6: There's nothing he wouldn't do for us. And like I said, I believe that he would be okay in the morning. And that didn't happen. And while I'm standing there under the power lines, and I see my two boys, Nate and Chad, coming down, crying and shaking their head, I didn't know what to do. Everything went blank. Everything went, it was all gray. I didn't see anything. And I'm thinking to myself, God, how can I reverse this? There's something I can do to fix this, isn't there?
4: Yeah.
6: And yeah, and I was just sinking really quick.
4: Mm. Yeah, it's hard because no parent wants to bury their children, you know, and that's like the biggest thing.

0: or you're not going to come up with the solution to keep them safe. You actually have to have them invest in their safety. You have to ask them, or what can we do now to keep you safe? Or what can we do to get you better? And if they say, I don't know, then make some suggestions, but let them come to the conclusion on what steps they're going to take to go with it. Because if you're telling them what to do, you are no longer listening to them. You know, you're talking, and that's where weight comes in. Why am I talking? Be quiet, listen, let them vent, let them get out what's going on, because that's going to be therapeutic for them, and it's going to actually start to open that conversation and that dialogue for them to start to go to the place that they may need to go. Like if you have to bring them to an emergency room, let them go there, and you've just cracked that egg, so now they're going to talk to the clinician that comes in and talks to them. Because if I sat there, and it was me and Chris, and I'm like, this is what you're going to do, you're going to do this, he's shutting down. When we get there, he's going to be like, I'm fine. He's the one that wanted me to come in here. And that's what has happened so many times, you know. But if you start that dialogue, and don't be afraid to sit and talk with them. And if you are at that point right now, if somebody calls you and says, I need to talk to you, and you're in the middle of doing something, say, give me 10 minutes. Just promise me in 10 minutes, you'll be there for me to pick up the phone. Because if they make a promise, there's a good chance they're going to be waiting for you. But don't blow them off, you know. And a lot of the time, it's okay to say, you know what, let me finish what I was talking about, and I got your time, you know. Or tell them to come over, you know. And it's just the human interaction, that willingness to be heard is huge for people who are struggling.
1: That's the big thing, too, is there's also a huge difference between if you ask someone if they're going to kill themselves over a text, an instant message, over the phone, or in person, because you're still getting the same answer, but you don't know the emotion behind it, what they have sitting in front of them potentially, unless you're physically there or have somebody else who can be there. So when people are like, oh, well, you can just do X, Y, and Z, unfortunately, it's a case-by-case basis.
0: Nope, I agree with you.
2: Yeah,
0: I agree with you 100%.
2: Yeah, and you're right. If it's a crisis, they should call 988, mm-hmm. option one. That is a nationwide service. And based on your zip code, they will direct you to somebody's local to you, right?
0: Yep.
2: And if it's not, if it's something that you're worried about, you've seen something or heard something about your loved one and you're not sure, they should go to SWAM.com. There's an awful lot of information. There mm-hmm. are contacts there. It's quite a bit. And even before you have a concern, if you think that it's a potential, go there, go through it, find out what's there, and have it in your back pocket.
0: A lot of the time, too, with conversation, you know, you find out where somebody feels like they're at their wit's end, whether or not be it substance abuse or it's, you know, financial problems or relationship problems or something. But when you start that conversation with somebody and you let them unpack that backpack for a little while, you know, and if it's like substance abuse, it's like, well, all right, you're drinking a lot, but why are we drinking a lot? You know, and get that conversation to the point where you can go, all right, you're drinking a lot because you have post-traumatic stress. Well, let's get you to someplace that'll help you not want to drink because you're taking care of the problem that's causing that. You know, if it's financial stuff, let's get somebody the resources to do that, because when you're in despair, it's just everything. And you're right, SWAM.org has tons of references and resources on it.
2: Right.
0: Hiddenbattlesfoundation.org. Chris spent a lot of time putting those up there.
1: I will say, so I heard you say 988 press 1 for the Veterans Crisis Line. So I've been shying people away from the press 1 and just stay on the phone with 988 for the sole fact that the Veteran Crisis Line has been under a lot of scrutiny, and they've been dropping calls left and right.
2: Oh, I didn't know that.
1: And it's to the point that if... in order to work for the Veteran Crisis Line, you could have a degree in archaeology and talk to somebody who's
0: they've taken a course.
1: They've taken a course in how to handle it.
2: Yeah.
1: If you just dial 988 and stay on the line with somebody, they have a higher level of care than if you dial somebody for the crisis line.
2: Okay.
1: So it's still currently in the works with the federal legislative to make everything uniform and really rebuild. So the last House session, which was May or June, it got tabled for the summer.
2: Is that one stop shop
1: It's a one stop shopping.
2: But is that creating a longer queue because there's not as many?
0: No,
2: it's not.
1: Nope. So what's been happening?

0: is now they're doing a geotab base, because when you used to dial 988, let's say you have a 617 area code, so that's Boston, and you're out in, people study abroad all the time, so let's say you're out in San Francisco, California, you're getting routed to a call center in the Boston area with the 617 area code. It's not based on where you physically are currently.
1: Right. They have no way of
0: Now,
1: knowing. Yep. Yeah.
0: all of the phone companies, specifically T-Mobile, AT&T, and Verizon, are the top three right now. There's other ones obviously still out there. But if you dial 988 from California, you are getting a call center in California. You're not getting one back here in Massachusetts or wherever your area code's from.
1: So it's not based on
2: Area code anymore.
1: area code,
2: Yeah.
1: it's
0: Nope.
1: based on your
0: It's
1: zip
0: based
1: code.
0: on, nope.
1: Yeah,
0: It's,
1: where you're calling from.
0: yeah,
2: Yeah, exactly.
0: geographical area that you're physically
1: Yeah.
0: in, which is a huge change, which I think is a change for the better. Because, like, for instance, the people in Hawaii right now, if you're dialing 988 because you're in a crisis with the hurricanes and everything else that they have going on, and you have a 617 area code, nobody in Massachusetts really, they know what's on the news. They don't know what you're dealing with. And now they actually have boots on the ground there that are helping. So I've seen a lot of great changes with 988. There's some that are still like, yeah, I am
2: Who's
0: still.
2: that? Who's that senator that called them out?
0: Not what the 988 press one.
2: Yeah.
0: That was the
2: Was that Navy
0: congressional.
2: SEAL guy?
0: It was, yeah, it
2: Yeah.
0: was a congressman from Wisconsin who was a Navy SEAL. I can't, why can't I think of, not
2: Don't know.
0: Wisconsin. Yes, Wisconsin.
2: Yeah.
0: He was the cheese state.
2: Yeah.
0: That's the only reason I remember it, because he brought something up about cheese and like
2: Yeah.
0: his testimony with
2: Yeah.
0: it. But he pretty much called BS, and the facts, I'll if you'd like, I'll send you the link to
1: I would love
0: watch
1: it.
0: it.
2: Yeah.
1: Yes, I
2: It
1: would
2: was a
1: love to.
2: lot of
0: Let me
2: dropped
0: put it this
2: calls.
0: way.
2: Yeah.
0: As soon as I saw it, I couldn't stop watching it. My jaw was on the floor,
1: Yeah.
0: because the info that they were calling out in this joint hearing with both Democrats and Republicans from sitting there, I was like, I'm sorry, you dropped how many calls?
2: It's not like 50, there was thousands and thousands of calls.
0: Thousands of calls, and then they couldn't get these people back on the phone.
2: Of veterans in crisis, and you wonder why we're having issues,
1: Yeah.
2: you know.
0: And it got to the point
1: But you see
0: that,
1: what talking about it does?
2: yeah,
0: Yep.
2: oh yeah.
0: But then it got to the point that they were like, oh, how many people work from the office? Nobody. They're all at their house. Now, I know if I'm ever on a Zoom call for, like, I had a Zoom meeting for work earlier. Now, today's my day off. I work a rotating schedule, and I'm physically required to be in the office because I can't answer 911 calls from my house. It's nearly impossible. And I had my kid running around. Was I paying attention to the meeting? Yes. Was I fully paying attention? No. And that's exactly what was happening with the
2: Yeah.
0: 988
2: Well, I mean, it's
0: call center.
2: discouraging too, because remember during COVID, you would get a call or something would happen, you'd call somebody and they're at home, and you could hear the kid in the background, and that's a distraction. Can
1: Yeah.
2: you imagine being in crisis and you're like, hold on a second, Fluffy's got to go outside, or
1: Yeah.
2: the kid's climbing a counter. It's like, hold on, my kid's going crazy. Like, that's discouraging, where I'm like, this person doesn't care about me. Why would I
1: And
2: talk?
1: I think in that situation, the person may not even have been trained.
2: Yeah.
0: Correct.
1: Maybe they're
0: So
1: a warm body to answer
0: yep,
1: the
0: and
1: phone.
0: that's ultimately what it was, is when they went through and looked at all the people who were answering these phone calls, they were like, oh, so and so has never been deployed, never been on the front lines of any job. Oh, they have a degree in archaeology. Okay, great. I don't know what a degree in archaeology does to help a veteran in absolute crisis. Maybe something. They may have taken a class, but it
1: See
0: was a body to.
1: that reflects an attitude,
2: Yeah.
1: right? That's catching up with us, right? So when you're you join the military and you're going to go to Afghanistan or Kuwait or wherever they're going to send you, they train you, right? They give you a helmet, a gun, bullets, boots, and they say, this is your job, and you go and you do it, right? And oftentimes they say and see and do things that they can't reconcile with once they get back home.
2: Yep.
1: But when you're done your job, when you've over the battle and you're getting ready to be discharged, they give you sort of a cursory, how you doing? You okay?
2: Yeah.
1: But when that military person hits the feet on the streets, he doesn't have a place to live, or she, they don't have a job, they don't have much money in their pocket. And I was talking to a young man 6 months, 8 months ago at the gym, and he was telling me the same story, that he went to Afghanistan 3 times. Now, this guy's in his early 30s, maybe late 20s, you know. And when he got home, he had no job. He had to live with his parents because he couldn't afford anything. And he got depressed, and he got suicidal.
2: Well, I mean, I think about it, and I've talked about this before, like the Yellow Ribbon program, I think is great, but it's like birthday cake. You eat it, you enjoy it, it's gone, right? We have kids 19 to 22 years old that are going and getting deployed, coming home and have nothing in common with 19 to 22 year old kids
1: who have
2: never been deployed.
1: That's right.
2: Now, the only interaction they have with veterans with like-minded situations is 1 weekend a month, 2 weeks in the summer. So now what's he going to do all that? So he's, drink, substance abuse, isolation for 3 weeks until he gets to go back to be with, you know, his brothers and sisters again. And we need to do better with engaging them. We need to get them out. But like I said at the beginning of the show, you have to be an advocate for yourself too. You have to start to understand that if you're feeling that way, you need to take steps. You know, the VA is doing really well, especially we're lucky up here. In the last 10 years, things have changed so much up here. You know, we have vet centers now, which is strictly mental health centers. New Hampshire's got 2. Mass has got a couple. You can do them telehealth. I use the one in Lowell. It's amazing. If you are going in, something's physically wrong with you, you can go to the VA in Manchester. If you're going to wait too long, you say, I want care in the community. They give you the option to go to an outside agency and get, you know, the care you need. But you have to be an advocate for yourself. If you are feeling depressed and you're not feeling well, talk to somebody. You know, there's resources out there. And if you don't want to go to the VA, there's tons of organizations. We have 65 reputable, and there's more, through the whole SWIM coalition of nonprofits that are doing the work. You know, and that's why we have you guys on. We have other people on. It's because they need to understand that they are out there. Yeah. You know, like I said at the beginning, I'm trying to help a friend with her dad in Albany, New York. And if you do some scrolling and you do some more work than playing Candy Crush, you know, you're going to find amazing resources for you. But you got to do the work, you know.
1: Yeah. And sometimes it's your family that has to do it.
2: True. Right? A little shove. Yeah.
1: Military people, men and women alike, are trained to be tough and don't talk. Mm-hmm. You know, suck it up. And since King Saul fell on his sword, you know. And that's the brainwashing that they get. And I understand some of it, because when they go to war, they've got to be as tough as they can.
2: Yep.
1: But they've got to be let down lightly when they come back and they're ready to go into.
2: There should be more transitioning stuff. And it's good about with us is we have a lot of transitioning programs, you know. And one of the good things about we do is our programs are nothing but bait to get you into our community. So when you get into our community, and I'd say the Marines have a solid foundation with us. You know, when the Marines meet each other, they start becoming friends on Facebook, and they start interacting with each other. And then, you know, and I've said this before, but you get people that are like, oh, you know what? At the last event, I saw Brent. I think that guy's fun. He's going to this one. I'm going too.
1: Yeah.
2: You know, it starts to bring them in and draw them into that community where they're needed with like-minded people.
1: Yep.
2: And I'm happy that that's what Hidden Battles does. Camp Resilience does it. Azimuth Check does it. You know, there's a bunch of us out there that are doing it. But yeah, if you're a family member, like how many family members do we have come up to our booth and go, I didn't know you existed. My son could use this.
1: A lot.
2: Yeah. My husband could use this. And they drag him over, you know. We had a guy who's a Boston SWAT guy, and he lives in the same town as me, and his wife dragged him over. She's like, come here, look at this stuff.
1: Yeah.
2: You know?
1: Yeah.
2: We actually got 2 minutes left in the show, for the first hour, but you listen to Hidden Battles Radio live on WSMN 1590 95.3 FM, streaming live on WSMN.live, and also on Hidden Battles Facebook page. It is Scott.
0: It's Chris.
2: And in the studio with us, we have Brent and Paula Coyne. They were here talking about the book, talking about their son. It's called I'm Okay If You're Okay, the Chris Coyne story. We lost Chris to suicide. High charger, straight up warrior, SWAT guy for state police. And he succumbed to his demons, and we're just trying to make it so that we don't have any more of those. But Any final words for you guys? You guys can hang for the second hour too if you want, but
1: sure.
2: All right.
1: Well, it's up to you.
2: Oh no, we're available. No, I'm good. Guys can stay.
1: So I guess the word I would like to leave him with is the same word that I left him at the end of my speech at our book launch was start a conversation, keep it going, and don't stop. Mm-hmm. Because if we're not talking, who are people listening to? Mm-hmm. Right?
2: Absolutely.
1: Yeah.
2: Yeah, you nailed it.
1: We're telling the truth.
2: Yeah. And that's what it is. It's like we have said, we have to start the conversation. We have to keep the conversation going. I want to thank our partners for the hour. I want to thank Jean.Credit Union. 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
4: USA Radio News, I'm Anthony Lucero. Saudi Arabia says they're going to respond to attacks by Iran-backed Houthi rebels that injured 13 people and damaged homes and vehicles. The Houthis have seized much of Yemen's Red Sea coast and the Bab el-Mandeb Strait, adding another threat to shipping and energy supplies as the Iran war continues. President Trump campaigned for Republican Senate candidate Michael Whatley in Gastonia, urging North Carolina voters to support Republicans in November. Otherwise,
5: they're all going to go away. All of the things that we've done, the strongest border in the history of our country, it's all going to go away.
4: Trump said Whatley's positions reflect common sense. Whatley says Trump needs an ally in the Senate and North Carolina needs a fighter. Federal Reserve Chairman Kevin Warsh says Wednesday's quarter point rate hike is aimed at bringing inflation back to the Fed's 2% target.
6: For more than 5 years, inflation has been running above target. So our predominant focus is on the price stability side of our mandate. The plain fact is that inflation is too high and has been for too long.
4: The Fed raised the benchmark rate to 3.75 to 4%, while President Trump has repeatedly called for lower rates. American consumers continued spending at a stronger pace last month, despite ongoing economic concerns.
7: Retail sales rose 1.2% in August, exceeding economists' expectations, according to new government data reported by PBS News. The increase suggests consumer demand remained relatively strong. The report comes as the Federal Reserve considers another change to interest rates. Economists are watching spending closely for signs of whether the economy is gaining momentum or facing renewed inflation pressure. Ron Warner, USA Radio News.
4: Wall Street closed lower.
8: At the closing bell, the Dow Jones lost 631 points, the S&P fell by 33, and the NASDAQ dropped 3 points. I'm Lizzie Radabali.
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0: 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I can't remember when the last time I physically updated that, but that will be all the archives there. 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Mm-hmm. I know we're on Apple now.
2: We're on Google Play. We're everywhere.
0: Yeah. 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
2: So in the studio with us this evening, if you weren't listening in the first hour, we actually have Brent and Paula O'Coin. They're the parents of Chris O'Coin, U.S. Marine Corps veteran, retired New Hampshire State Trooper, who we lost to suicide. There is a book, and it is called I'm Okay If You're Okay, the Chris O'Coin story, written by Jennifer Vaughn. I can't believe I just forgot
1: happens
2: that.
1: Because
2: I've been calling her Jen Vaughn this whole time. And then as soon as I put Jennifer in it, just
1: changes
2: the
1: name all totally.
2: Yeah, it doesn't flow right for me. Listen, everybody who's listening knows I'm going to do it. I'm going to butcher somebody's name. It's just the way it happens. So on the commercial break, you were talking about things you want. Let's touch on. So let's touch on some of the stuff you were discussing.
1: Well, for example, in the book, we talk about signs. You know, some of them can be very subtle. Mm-hmm. But like the state police says, if you see something, say something. Don't excuse it, right? So with Chris, as I was explaining, Chris had been promoted to the major. And of course, 90% of the time, you're wearing a suit and not a uniform. And he would buy his suits at... The what's the name of it?
2: Goodwill.
1: Goodwill.
2: Yeah.
1: But his daughters, you know, they would buy their clothes from all the name brands and whatnot. Mm-hmm. And so he was very tight with his money when it came to him.
2: Yeah.
1: And one day, this was sort of, it was after he had had his thyroid out from cancer. And we started to see changes in his attitude, his personality. Mm-hmm. Like Paula was saying, his, you know, it'd be a little touchy and that kind of thing.
2: Yeah.
1: And I went up to see Chris up to his house. There was no one there. And so I looked in the garage. I don't know why I looked in the garage, but I looked in the garage, and I almost fell over backwards. Mm-hmm. There was a brand new, I think they call them
2: Fat Boy.
1: Fat Boy.
2: Yeah.
1: Yeah. And there's no way that he would buy that.
2: Yeah.
1: No way. And mm-hmm. I knew that something was terribly wrong, mm-hmm. and it was.
2: Mm-hmm. Yeah. When people start doing out of character things, impulse buys, stuff like that, those are the signs. And we talked about that earlier. Like, a sign I missed from my brother was my brother was so proud of his kids. He had on the back window, he had like their sports, like the football and the number, you know, and his, the kids' names and cheer and the, you know what I mean? And I didn't notice, but he had taken them off the windows. Like he was letting go of his prized possessions. And he was just slowly doing stuff like that.
1: Right.
2: Like you'd go to his house and he's like, hey, yeah, I'm getting a new stereo. You want that stereo?
1: Yeah.
2: And I'm like, no, I don't need that stereo.
1: That's a sign.
2: You know?
1: Absolutely.
2: And these are the signs. And then, you know, losing interest in things that you love to do. Like people who, you know, Chris was, we loved going to the gym. Guy was fit, right? My brother was the same way. When I looked at my brother and I'm like, when was the last time you were at the gym? He's like, like a month. Like these are the signs. These are the littlest things.
1: Right. And losing interest.
2: Yeah. You know, seclusion, not talking with their friends as much. You know, the hypervigilance or the obsessiveness, you know, like when somebody now they're going to the gym every day. It's like, what's going on? Why are they going to the gym every day? For no, out of no reason. Or they're, you know, now they're going hiking all the time. And it's like, okay, so it's something healthy. And if you weren't looking, but open up the conversation.
1: Yeah, you'd overlook it.
2: Yeah. Because you associate that with something healthy,
1: right.
2: But it's that running. It's that, you know, kind of that running away from what they're trying to do.
1: Yeah.
2: You know, where a lot of people don't see it. They're like, oh, he's going to gym. He's doing fine.
1: Yeah.
2: Like, you know,
1: that's true. And another thing that we ran into, and it's the same with, everybody, but when you go to the doctors, and you're the parent or whatever, and you try to get the information, if your son or daughter's 18, you can't get it. Right.
2: Yeah.
1: So the same thing exists with Chris. Right, Chris was going and talking with a psychiatrist at the VA, and we knew things were bad and they were getting worse, but they couldn't talk to us and they wouldn't bring us into the conversation. Now, who knows better about what's going on with our son than we do? He was living with us, and we had all kinds of questions that we didn't have answers to, and so that's something else that they got to figure out is that. They can't depend on the person who's sick, the victim. They need to bring the family in so that you've got a more full conversation going, you know.
0: And that's kind of where, I guess, the power of attorney and or like a healthcare proxy can play a role in it. Because if you're, this isn't the right term, but if you're so far gone and not in the right state of mind, then you're not. You can't really make your own decisions and things like that. That's where that would really step in. So I wish that more people would have something like that kind of in place.
1: But you know, with Chris, we couldn't have gotten that even up to the night before he died. I mean, he was, when he had to be with it, I mean, but the VA needs to invite the families in. And I hope that that's something that they would give some thought to. Because no one knows Chris like we know Chris.
0: Yeah.
1: Even a psychologist don't know Chris like we know Chris.
0: And I wonder if there's some way out there, whether it's through a legislative passage, whether it's at a state or a federal level, to try to get some type of a legislation passed for that. So the families can come in. And obviously, I know it's a doctor-patient-client privilege thing on various things, but if there's some, you want to say like a backdoor way that families are able to come in and start learning more and really be part of the healing process, mm-hmm. that would be huge.
1: You know, and I think Chris may have been okay with that, but because it wasn't available, mm-hmm. Chris would go and talk, mm-hmm. and all of a sudden he's up to 31 pills a day, and it's like, mm-hmm. Chris. So he came down. He was living with us at the time because he wanted to protect his daughters. They were mm-hmm. afraid of him. So he comes down one morning, and usually he's down meditating and reading the Bible before we're up. But this morning he slept in. He came down. And he said, Dad, I've thrown away 29 pills. I'm keeping my high blood pressure and my cholesterol, getting rid of everything else. And we did not notice a change in him. Not one change.
0: Wow.
2: That's unreal. So I will give people advice. So if you have a veteran in your life and you want to be able to stay up to what they're going through with the military, is have them create a My Healthy Vet account through va.gov. That way you can log in and you can actually see doctor's notes. You can see the medications they're on. You can actually read, all the blood results, everything. And it's like, if you have that login, you know, if you had that, you could have looked at Chris's stuff and you could have right. said, why is he on all these pills? But then it goes back to, why can't I reach out and ask, why is he on so many pills or whatever? Is this something we should be concerned with? Because HIPAA is just an interesting thing, right?
1: It's grown out of it. It's no longer effective. It's yep. it's gone beyond what it was intended for. Mm-hmm. And I agree with Chris that if you have a son or a daughter who is known to have PTSD, you know, they need to bring the family in.
2: Yeah.
0: And it wouldn't be like you could see. I don't think you could be able to see everything, but like, I think there should be like a list of criteria. So it's like, okay, you have to already be diagnosed with X, Y, and Z before mm-hmm. family's brought in with it. It's not like, oh, hey, you were seen for a paper cut and we yeah. want to know. No, I think it's more than that. Right. And it has everything to do with mm-hmm. really mental health yep. and have that kind of those check boxes made so that family can see it and what is actually shared. I mean, I still go, when I go to the doctors, they're like, oh, you want to share it with anyone? I was like, oh, my wife's name's on
2: yeah.
0: all my stuff. Like, yeah. I don't care.
2: Yep. Yeah.
0: Like, if she needs to know something, she'll reach out. Does she know how? I know she's listening, so probably not.
2: I mean, yeah. But I mean, is there a list of people that we can put on an account where we can say, I'm good with this person calling and asking yeah. about
0: But
2: me.
0: There is that. That's
2: where it's the healthcare proxy.
0: It's not just the healthcare proxy, but in like, it's like the My Chart or whatever, but you can go in and it's not just your emergency contacts, but it's people that you can share info with. So like when you or starting a job, it's like you sign this medical release that they can get all your medical records.
2: Yeah.
0: Okay, well, why can't I have...
2: Again?
0: Why can't I have like a parent or guardian or something else sign it? And it's the same thing. You need it notarized. Like, it's not just, oh, I'm just going to forge this and call it a day. No, it's going to end up being a legal document down the road, and they right. can pull it at any time that they want.
1: Right.
0: So, and I mean,
1: I think Chris would have been okay.
0: Yeah.
1: Right. With us listening in. But
0: and that's the thing. Even if you're not like when we have our peer support groups that we run on Tuesday nights at the Y, people go, oh, can I bring my wife? Can I bring my husband? Can I... Yeah, go ahead. And we will sit there. And as long as everybody else in the room is OK, we'll let them stay for our, you know, meetup session. And people start talking back and forth, and I'll never forget this one. The wife was sitting there,
2: the
0: and her husband's talking, and she's just like, and yeah. she looks over at us, and we're like, yeah, this is what you need to do. And she goes, I've been effing telling you this for, and yeah. she's like, see?
2: Yeah.
0: And now she's getting it, and there's other people with like mind as him
1: right.
0: that are validating all of her concerns.
1: Yeah.
0: And that, I think, ultimately, for them, they're open about talking about it, too. But I think that has, one, changed their relationship, and two, has helped guide them in a more healthy and safer
2: yeah.
0: environment.
1: Yep.
2: No, it is. It's almost, you know, at what point does his primary care say, you know what, maybe you and your family should sit down with a counselor and talk about some of the things that are going on. Right. You know, because a lot of times we come home, we sort of men, you know, things are, how was the doctor? Fine. You know, and no offense to women, because you're a redhead too. My wife comes home and she tells me everything. Like freckle 1323 on my shoulders. Like, I'm like, what? Like, and they, you know, you guys are more forthcoming with details and conversation and everything else. Where guys like, we're fine. No, you're not fine. Like, you have two slip discs in your back. And, you know, like, we just, it's fine, you know? And I think there should be a point, especially when it comes to mental health issues, that we should, you know, like, hey, listen, why don't we set you up with a counselor for your family to come in and maybe talk about some avenues that'll make everybody, because you're not in it alone. Right. Like, you're not, like, whether you like it or not, you're affecting everybody around you when it comes to the post-traumatic stress, especially if you're a dad or mom.
1: Yeah.
2: You know, it affects the children. And
1: it can affect the community.
2: Especially when you're in a role, like a public safety role, like a first responder, dispatcher, like, you know, paramedics, like that definitely affects it. And we say it all the time. We hate to say it, but public safety is a product, you know, and we want the best out there. Giving the best product to the people because they deserve it. But there should be something where, you know, it should be like, okay, we need to sit down and we need to have a little powwow and we need to talk about how we're going to get this, you know, because everybody's involved and, you know, it's going to take that team to get it to go because, you know, you can give pills to somebody. Are they going to take them? You know,
1: that's right. That's another good point.
2: Yeah.
1: They don't take them. So a couple of stories, I can't give details. But and this one, the young man was going to the VA and he needed help. Mm-hmm. And they would say there's no room in the inn. Mm-hmm. And they would send him home to self-medicate. Mm-hmm. And on this particular day after leaving the VA, that afternoon, he shot himself.
2: Mm-hmm.
1: Right. And then we go to TAPS, Tragedy Assistance Program for Survivors. Mm-hmm. We go every year to the annual conferences. This year was in San Antonio. Mm-hmm. And Bonnie Carroll is the CEO. She created it because her husband, I think he was a SEAL, and the helicopter crash, she lost him, and she started this. And she's served three different presidents, and she's well-connected. She is in Congress, you know, trying to influence laws and whatnot. Mm-hmm. So we went there. This was, what, 2 years ago?
17: Talking about the Phoenix?
1: Yeah, the Phoenix. It was this year. Yep. That time it was in Phoenix. And we met a young couple, and we got to meet them, and we got to talking about our situation. And eventually they started opening up. And do you remember a few years back in Maine, this fella went into a bowling alley and killed 18 people and injured 13?
18: Yep.
2: Mm-hmm.
1: It was her brother.
2: Oh, wow.
1: Right.
2: Yeah.
1: And same situation. He went to the VA. He couldn't get help. They sent him home that afternoon. All of that happened.
2: Mm-hmm.
1: Right. So we got to do more.
2: Yeah.
1: You know, we got to do more, and we need to be, you know, we need to be more compassionate and understanding and, you know, cross the lines. This is my son. Yep. If you want to know something about him, just ask me. But they won't do it.
2: You know. A lot of too is ask the question why. You know, let's expand on it. You know, why are they drinking so much? Why is my son coming home with 13 to 30 pills? Like, why?
1: Yeah.
2: This is not normal. You know, and then people, we always dismiss, the VA gives you everything.
1: Yeah.
2: But why? Like, why? You know, and that's what a lot of it has to do. You know, and I look back, like, if I had asked, like, why are you taking the stickers off? You know, why this? Why that? Yeah. And it creates that conversation piece where we keep saying don't be afraid to start the conversation, you know, and I think when we start to do that, like, why are you drinking so much, what has led to you drinking so much, mm-hmm. you know, and it's not like, oh, because I love the taste, like, no, it's 2 o'clock in the afternoon,
1: yeah,
2: like, why are you doing it, what is the backstory, and what are we trying to run from, or what are we trying to suppress? I think when we start asking why more and then shut up and listen,
1: that's a key point. Listen, let them talk.
2: Yeah.
0: Now, I got a question. So, obviously, I don't use VA care. I'm not a veteran, so I'm still not 100% sure how all of this stuff works. But I'm going to use your situation with your fantastic tendon that you just had.
2: Oh, yeah, awesome. Good story.
0: We'll fill you in off air because I think we've already told
2: everybody.
0: We've touched this way too much.
2: So, speaking of touching.
0: Yeah, exactly. So if obviously that night I brought you to the ER at that fantastic
2: animal center. Yeah.
0: Animal hospital. And they did everything they needed to do. Now your primary care doctors at the VA, correct?
2: Yeah.
0: Do they have access to those records?
2: Yes.
0: Okay. Yep. And that's throughout the entire system.
2: Yes.
0: So no matter what doctor's office you go to, mm-hmm. whatever, that your primary care can see all of those records.
2: What we have to do is within it's on you initially. You have 72 hours to call the VA and tell them you've been in an emergency room. However, if you have a really decent veterinarian hospital, like we went to that night, they will take your doctor's info and they will send them an email with a link to access all those medical records.
0: But that's on you. That's not.
2: Yeah. So, okay. But if you, yeah, but it's not like they have like a, you know, a database where they're like, oh, you know, Scott Heider. And then there I am. And I like Facebook and I can drop files in there. I actually have to tell them, just like any ER, you know, like when you go to the ER, they're like, who's your doctor? Dr. Johnson. Oh, where? And then it'll be like, wherever. Family health of, you know, East Overshoe.
0: Like, for instance, Addie, when we were up in North Conway, we made a surprise visit to the emergency room. Mm-hmm. Now, that's a story for another day.
2: Yeah, I didn't hear this one.
0: No, you have not. And her pediatrician got all the info from that ER visit within 24 hours of us, like, leaving there. So we were like, oh, we didn't really know how that worked. And they're like, oh, well, all the networks are connected. I'm like, okay. So I didn't know if something like the VA was something similar to that, where it's everything's intertwined. Cause anytime I go to the ER or for an MRI blood, it seems like everybody, whether they're in network or out of network, can see everything. Yeah. So the VA, it doesn't seem like is fully like that. It's on whoever's spotty, as you said, spotty, mm-hmm. but it's also on whoever's the patient to push those other people needing to know. Whereas I can go to Lowell General, wherever, and next thing you know, like all my doctors know everything.
2: I think it's like when you go and you present your VA medical card. That is, I think, when it opens the system up for record sharing. Because usually when you go in anywhere, they're like, oh, sign this here for, you know, for release of records. Sign this for this. Sign this for proof of care, accepting the money, whatever. So you sign those things, and it automatically goes. Like, I've never gone to my VA primary care and said, oh, I went to the doctor. Usually, believe it or not, after the 72 hours, I get a call from my follow-up from my doctor saying, okay. Hey, we just saw that you were at the... you know, the ER, once you come in, let's talk about, you know. So that's the good thing. But like I said, we're spoiled up here in New Hampshire. Like, things are, it's, the VA is like being like going to Leahy. You know what I mean? And your primary care is in Leahy.
0: Yeah.
2: It's like it runs basically like that. I can't speak for other states, though, you know.
0: I know Massachusetts is like, I was just actually, when you were at my window outside, I was on the phone with somebody who was doing some VA stuff and needed some stuff for work, but... Mass seems to be hopping on the boat too for things like that. So
2: we just had a text message coming in saying emergency rooms not connected with certain ones. They don't connect with, say, I'm going to make it up. You know, Smith General Hospital is not talking to Jones General Hospital over here, not talking to Stevenson Medical Center. So they're not doing that. Which then I see another root of problems. Like, what if I were doctor shopping? Like, what if I go, all right, you know, I'm not doing well. I'm going to go over to Jones Memorial and I'm going to sit down at Jones and I'm going to go in and they're going to, you know, I've been there for 2.5 hours and I'm feeling a little better. I'm like, I'm going home now.
0: Like, well, I feel like that's myself. Like urgent care also. Like, you go to let's use CVS Minute Clinic, then you go to the Walgreens, whatever they call theirs. And then you go to... you know,
2: whatever, yeah,
0: ABC urgent care, mm-hmm. all three of them aren't connected.
2: No, but urgent care is connected to your primary care,
0: hypothetically speaking.
2: Oh, no, it's been for me. I love my urgent care, I'm there all the time.
1: So, if we go to Florida, we're snowbirds.
2: Mm-hmm.
1: Hate to admit,
0: nothing
1: that,
0: wrong with
1: but
0: that.
1: We're snowbirds.
0: It's okay.
2: No, I know you rubbed it in last time you were on the show.
1: We were, yeah, and we went up to Augusta to meet. to see one of Chris's oldest girls. Mm-hmm. Chris asked us to check in. Chris also had open heart surgery not long before he passed. But anyway, so we went up to see Kelsey. And about an hour from arriving, because it's like 3 hours to Augusta, I started having difficulty breathing, right? And I'd had some problem back home with the hospital in Keene, and they had given me some medicine. I got worse. They gave me some more medicine. I got worse. Now I got to go up to Augusta because we're meeting with one of Chris's girls. An hour before we got there, I can't breathe. I'm sitting in front of my chair in the bench in my car, and I can't breathe. We get up there. I go in the house. I got to go back out. I can't breathe.
0: Yeah.
1: And about an hour after that, I'm in the emergency room. They gave me a treatment. I still can't breathe. So we went to the Augusta emergency room. They admit me, and they give me all kinds of drugs. They're giving morphine. They got this mask on my face to help me breathe, and they had no idea what it was. So they just pumped me up full of drugs, you know, and I was appreciative of it because I lived, but I really thought that that was the end.
0: Yeah.
1: So anyway, we go back home to New Hampshire here, and they had all the information. Mm-hmm. When I go to Florida and I come down with a cold, I go to the hospital there. They have my information.
0: Yeah.
1: Right. Mm-hmm. But when Chris would go from Maine, you know, like Old Orchard, where some of his worst, hallucinations occurred, and he goes to Vermont, there's a disconnect. So I was talking with a VA nurse not long ago, and she said that some sites are connected, but not all of them. Not all of them.
2: It's interesting.
0: That's so strange.
2: That's socialized medicine, folks. I was going to tell you that.
1: Yeah.
2: Like, the VA is definitely a project.
1: Well, it's big. I mean, thank God we got the VA, but there's things that need to change.
2: Oh, absolutely.
1: Yeah.
0: But then, for instance, like my parents, they're in their 70s and they don't want to do any of that stuff online, which I don't blame them.
2: Oh, I hate portals.
0: But that's the thing is my mom does too. She's the first one to say that I'm all set. I'm very grateful that she has a smartphone now so we can FaceTime her, but I digress.
2: So she's me.
0: Yeah.
2: Okay.
0: Yeah. I am the tech support for your the household.
2: Yeah. Mine too.
0: Yep. And yours.
2: That explains why nothing's working on this side of the board.
0: But
2: every night.
0: You know, I understand why they don't want to go use portals and stuff like that, but now trying to get that info or trying to get that referral that you need or whatever else, it makes it that much harder because you either A, have to physically go there, or now you're on hold and then you have to get transferred to somebody, and they're just, it's a complete runaround.
1: Yeah.
2: So a text messenger just texted in saying that sometimes the charting systems don't talk to each other. You know, like one particular hospital is using ABC charting program, and then the other one's using XYZ, and they don't collaborate together well. So.
1: And I don't think that's a big deal. I don't think it's a fortune to do that. I think companies can easily do that, right? Because why can the medical for civilians work that way, but not for veterans?
0: Mm-hmm. Yeah, I agree with you with that. And I think ultimately it comes down to medicine is a product. We are the people that they can constantly bill, and we're the ones that keep on going to see them. And it's just like any charting system. It's like your software. Okay. Well, is it Apple or is it Android?
2: Yeah.
0: Okay. Well, you have two choices. I feel like that's what it is with the charting system. And as soon as the next greatest thing comes out, they want that one. And then they want something instead of just making one massive system and constantly updating and improving that.
2: Yeah, but who's going to run that? Because when money's involved, then that's where things get hairy again, you know?
0: Yeah, I get it.
1: Well, that's just another instance where we're not doing enough of veterans.
2: Yeah.
1: We have to stop the budget talk and do it.
2: Yeah.
0: Yeah.
2: It's funny because, you know, we'll sit there and it's not politics, but we'll leave $7 billion worth of equipment behind in Afghanistan and then complain that we don't have the money to take care of the veterans that we're living in those things or using those things to, you know, and that aggravates me.
1: Yeah.
2: You know, and I'm not going to touch any other aspect of free healthcare or whatever, but, you know, veterans should get free health care. We should get it, and it should be at our choice. Because realistically, you know, and I understand like the family plans, more money, whatever. But a veteran himself, if you were to work at a place and they offered you just, you know, basic insurance, it's probably anywhere around 20 grand, right, a year. How many veterans do we have in the country that are alive? Like 1.2 million or something like that. So now we're up to, you know, $200 million. We throw that at other countries to friggin' find out if squirrels are mating in the seasons that they like. It's the stupidest thing. Why can't we invest that into the people? Because if you do that, what's going to happen? You're not going to hear the horror stories, and you're going to get another generation of patriot who's going to fall in line to support this country and defend this country. But the more you treat veterans like the lowest class citizen, is not encouraging for somebody to go, oh, you know what? I mean, when I went in, it was a reason to leave the toxic environment that I was living in. You know, it was a better way of life for me. But when somebody goes, oh, I can go to war, or I can go work at McDonald's where I'm going to make actually technically more money because hour by hour, the military is only getting like $2 an hour, you know, to live. But you're getting McDonald's is giving you now incentive to go back to school.
1: Yeah.
2: They're giving you sign on bonuses, just like the military. They're giving you stocks options, competitive wages, healthcare. Like they're giving all this stuff. Why would I go and join the military when I can go and do that?
1: Yeah.
2: So, I mean,
1: we have to change that. Mm-hmm. And again, I don't want to belabor this, but we have to start the conversation and don't let it go, right? Politicians rely on us and they oil the squeaky wheel, right? So veterans have to be put, and first responders, cops, fire, EMTs, they have to be put at the top of the list.
2: Agreed.
1: Not at the bottom.
0: I agree. And it's tough because, like, you know, New Hampshire, I live in Massachusetts. I work in Massachusetts, but New Hampshire's well ahead of the curve for like first responder stuff, for police dispatchers. Mm-hmm. Massachusetts still has 911 dispatchers in the same, not knocking any profession, in the same tier as clerical workers, which equals librarians, secretaries, stuff like that. So dispatchers, public safety dispatchers in Massachusetts have no access to, mental health services. You have to pay out of pocket for them.
1: No,
0: your health plan coverage covers only some things. So like the health care plan I have, I call it the Cadillac plan because it's like literally one of the best. If I want to see a clinician, it will cover two visits for the calendar year.
1: For the calendar year.
0: Calendar year.
2: Where in New Hampshire, they're actually dispatchers are deemed first responders.
0: First responders, which covers them whenever they want to go.
2: My state.
1: Yeah.
0: And it's now the bill session's coming to an end for Massachusetts as this year's closing out. This will have been the 15th year that we have had no movement.
2: And the thing is when they put you into that retirement group, group four with first responders, now that actually brings you to a retirement age, and it's that's what it is. It's a money issue.
0: But thing is that the legislative piece, it's not bring, it's they want to go to group two retirement, not group four.
2: Yeah.
0: So it's not that retirement piece isn't there. They ultimately just want to make all the services available first, and then eventually, once there's more numbers and things like that, try to push for the retirement plan aspect of it. But they really just want to reclassify what the job is, because with all of the new technology that's out there, with all of the hands-on stuff that dispatchers are doing now, and now there's studies that show that dispatchers are more likely to pick up a bottle and, you know, just constantly keep drinking or pills and stuff like that. And we do see it.
2: And that's what we all go right back to again. Why are they doing it? Because of that mental health aspect.
0: Yep.
2: I mean, they say first responders are 400 times more apt to be apt to experience firsthand a traumatic event, where they say the on average, a person who is not for a first responder gets four. On average. So it means like you know, death of a loved one, serious car accident. So those are what, so now you throw a first responder in, that's four shifts, you know, in some, like look at what troopers and mass have been going through, you know? And so dispatches answering the phone to screaming people, right. Little kids screaming because they can't get their, yeah. their Nana Papa to wake up. Like, these are all traumatic events. Yeah. And this is something that needs to be taken care of.
0: She just got promoted out, but she's had 3 line of duty deaths that mm-hmm. she has physically worked in mm-hmm. the last 5 years.
2: Yeah.
0: That's more
2: horrendous.
0: Than,
2: yeah.
1: Shortly after Chris Stott, when he came back from the war, he had a job in a cruiser waiting for him in Amherst. And early on, he was there for about a year, but early on, he got a call to this residence, and he gets there, and there's no one else there, but there's a little boy on the walk. Mm-hmm. So he goes up to the boy, and he checks him out. You okay? What's going on? Mm-hmm. And he said something about my daddy. He goes inside. Now, the little boy just got off the bus.
2: Yeah.
1: Right. He said something about his dad. And so Chris goes in, and he had yeah. shot himself. Mm. And that was early on. Another incident early on in his career, he got called to this accident in Manchester, the big circle there.
2: Mm-hmm.
1: A truck had gone off the road, had exploded, and there was a woman inside. And I won't describe it, but
2: yeah.
1: And he was describing it to me, and I'm thinking, why does he feel so matter of fact about it? I said, I'm getting sick just listening to it.
2: Mm-hmm.
1: It's because he would stuff it down because yeah. tomorrow's another day, mm-hmm. and I may have to do something.
2: Yeah,
1: know.
0: Yeah. It's always the mm-hmm. screams, the voices, and people are like, "Oh, you're crazy mm-hmm. for hearing that or thinking that," and it's like.
2: But you yeah, but sometimes don't have any closure.
0: Yeah, well, yeah that's the one right. thing with dispatches. You don't have any closure, so you don't know what happens at the end of the call. Not always, like, somebody will go to the hospital for a follow-up, or you'll hear back from somebody on what happened, but you ultimately don't know if that person mm-hmm. lives or dies.
1: And you know, that, like, could easily be solved with a debriefing at the end of the shift.
2: Yeah.
1: So, and how much would that cost? An hour?
2: Yeah.
0: Yeah. Well, it depends. So, for a proper debriefing, honestly, it's a lot more than an hour.
1: Is it?
0: Yeah. So, because you, and it's not something that happens immediately after the end of your shift. It's 72 hours after. But even then, it has nothing really to do with data. It's all about all of the people that were involved in the call to get them in one place. And it's tough because it's a lot of perspective based. And it's all timeline initiative. And when I did that with I had somebody Superman in front of a train for a department I worked for. And I ended up taking that phone call that day of somebody who witnessed it. And they started with that 911 call. And then they continued down the room until this truck signed on, this cruiser got on scene, and we followed through. And I was like, wow, I knew next to none of that.
2: Mm-hmm.
0: And it's tough because now there's different reasonings on why they do certain things. And dispatchers aren't always included in debriefs for a numerous number of reasons, because they try to debrief them separately for the sole fact that if you're going further into the call, you are opening them up to different secondary trauma, because now they're listening to things that have happened. So now, depending on what the call is, will depend on if dispatchers are allowed to come in. Some mm-hmm. departments just say, hey, dispatchers are getting their own debriefs. And others are saying, oh, no, bring them on in. And then at certain points, they might remove them from the room. But to do a proper debrief, it's within 72 hours after the event with the entire group. And you need a minimum of 3 to 5 people in that room running the debrief. To sit through, and in case somebody does step out, you have somebody with them.
2: So let me ask you a question, Chris. Would you rather know all the details to a call, or would you rather, and I'm just saying this because I want the listeners to understand this, or make up the conclusion?
0: I think making up the conclusion is more harmful for that person, because you're now not really Monday morning quarterbacking, because you're also doing that sort of in a debrief perspective. But if you're making up what the ending is, it could either be funny, it could be sad. I mean, you could have pictures that you can't get out of your head mm-hmm. at that point.
1: That's right.
0: Whereas if you know exactly what has happened, this person hit the bridge abutment, they were killed instantly.
2: Yep.
0: great. Now I know the person didn't suffer. I might feel better
2: knowing
0: that.
2: Yeah, because you'll get people who are like, I don't want to know. But as humans, we like closure.
0: Yeah, and that's the real thing is, you know, I think I can't speak for every dispatcher out there or every cop out there, but ultimately I think having that, knowing what that call

0: started, you know, I've gone to debriefs and stuff, and I found them to be very essential in the recovery of a lot of the traumatic stuff. Did Chris say ever whether or not the debriefs, or he had been debriefed on things, or
1: to my knowledge, Paula, no, he never shared. It was only until he came down PTSD and he was hurting that he shared some things with us, but he was pretty close to the vest on, you know, how things work.
0: Yeah. I mean, we're all like that. It's like with military, it's war porn, you know, that's what we call it. Like we'll sit and talk to each other about it, but you know, we're not at the cookout, because that's usually how you can tell, you can find the person who's full of crap, is that guy who's just slinging stories around, you know, unless they're firemen. But anyway, we share amongst each other, you know, and that's kind of like our own debrief type of thing. We don't share with people who we don't think are not worthy, but we try to protect you, you know, because we don't want you to know all the stuff, which is really harmful to us, you know, to go home, because, you know, all the horrific stuff I've gotten, you know, I'd call my wife and say, I'm fine. You're going to see it on the news, but just understand I'm fine. You know, to take that, oh my God, is he okay thing, you know?
1: Well, you're fine on the surface.
0: Yeah,
1: but,
0: yeah.
1: But trauma doesn't go away. It doesn't diminish. It's cumulative.
0: Yeah.
1: And at some point, you reach a breaking point.
0: Fine is an awesome acronym I can't say on the radio. But, but you know, and that's the protecting type of thing. But in the long run, we're really harming, you know, ourselves and our relationships.
1: Stuffing it down. Yeah. That attitude has to change. We're men, but we're human. We have a heart, we have a soul, and you know, this stuff eventually, depending on a personality, this stuff can catch up, and when it does, it's not good.
2: Yeah. And I'll be honest, there's a lot of departments out there, like for instance, Manchester PD,
0: the best
2: in New Hampshire, Burlington in Massachusetts, they have these peer support and employee assistance unit programs in place for their officers, for their dispatchers, for the fire department, and they are always available. So the agency I work for, it's a very large agency in Mass, can't say what the name is.
0: Target.
2: Yeah. but they have an amazing employee assistance unit program that I'm also part of, so I'm one of the ones for like all the dispatchers to kind of relay info and help them with whatever they need.
1: Yeah,
2: but I can we have chats and secured like messaging back and forth that we pretty much have our pulse on everything that happens in that state. I'll be honest, I know from not just a firsthand from myself, but from others who have used that service, it has absolutely saved a life. I can guarantee that.
0: Yeah, I mean, the evolution of where we're going with mental health has come a long way in the last, you know, since we've been doing it. In the last, I'm going to say the last 5 years, it's come a long way.
2: Yeah, ultimately, has to come from the buy-in from the leadership and from the city or town. So if the leadership buys into it, hopefully the mayor or town manager, whoever it is that's there, they'll also buy into it, and they won't end up cutting it come budget cut time or anything else. Because, again, when budget cuts do happen, the first thing that gets cut is training. And then next that's cut is anything that's not, they say, not needed. Well, peer support and employee assistance for a lot of people, if they don't know how it works or what it does, they're going to look at it as a line item and say, well, we'll cut that. And that ultimately hurts in the long run.
1: Maybe it needs to be subsidized at a state level.
2: That would be...
1: Or a federal level.
2: That'd be awesome. I know... The thing is that when it comes in as at a federal level, the state has to adopt it for municipalities to end up using it. And it's a case-by-case basis. Because, like, let's say Massachusetts, let's say the federal level makes all dispatchers first responders. Well, that means now the state has to adopt it. We're recognized at a federal level as a first responder, but we're not recognized at a state level as a first responder. Okay. Now, if you work for the state as a dispatcher, and the state now recognizes you as a first responder, that's great. But now you have 351 cities and towns that now also have to adopt that. And that ultimately can come down to the town manager going,

0: No, because that's extra services and potentially extra funding that's needed to help cover that. So it's I wish there was an easier way around it.
1: Sure. All the responders ought to take a day off.
2: Yeah.
0: Yeah.
2: Isn't it illegal for us to strike, though?
0: Yeah, that's the thing
1: I
0: is
1: didn't
0: that
1: say strike. I said
2: no,
1: took a
2: yeah, I think
1: vacation day.
2: they used to be called the blue flu.
1: The blue flu.
2: Yep, the blue flu when guys would take everybody got sick on the same day. 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It is Scott,
0: Chris,
2: and we are here every Monday night from 7 p.m. to 9 p.m. A little commercial break in the middle. Coming up this month, we have to touch on these things. We have equine therapy at Strongwater for New Hampshire veterans on this Saturday, 8:45. If you are interested, fire off an email to info@hiddenbattlesfoundation.org. I want to thank a bunch of our sponsors that we have coming up for our golf tournament. We want to thank Custom Iron Craft, Mindy's Mission, R&M Glass, Shawnut Credit Union, Bella Luxury Transportation, Tingsboro Sports Center, Planned Perfectly. Also, we have the 250th Red, White, and Blue Gala coming up on October 30th. I want to thank Mindy's Mission again, Ellen Andre, A. Lowell Self Storage, Shawnut Credit Union, Rockland Trust for jumping on that. And then we have coming up real soon, well, Tuesday nights, every Tuesday night at Greater Lowell, Greater Lowell YMCA, we have our peer support group. It is the rear entrance of the building from 7 to 8:30. You can come in, no invites needed, just walk right in. We also have coming up on the third Thursday of the month, we actually have our Veterans Breakfast. That's at ML Shaw's. And a lot of these things you can find right on Hidden Battle's Facebook page. Go to the events. And actually, if you go to the, because Chris put a lot of work into it, go to hiddenbattlesfoundation.org and you can find it all right there. We have a car show coming up on October 4th at the Pelham Town Green. Want to thank Coughlin Insurance at Drake at Mass. 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I've talked about Jay on the show before from RGA, a great guy, great family. I want to thank them so much for sponsoring. We have so much coming up and more in the season. I know that Noan has been doing art therapy with East of Seals and Harbor Care. But we have tomorrow, I'm actually teaching QPR with Alex from Harbor Care over in Derry for Derry Fire and Police. I think it's the Southern New Hampshire SISM team.
0: And if anyone's looking for a QPR training, October 8th at Hillsborough County Complex, 329 Mast Road in Goffstown. 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
2: I think I'm teaching that one, too.
0: Registration is required.
2: There's so much going on. Thank God for phones and digital stuff. Once again, we want to plug the book. I'm Okay If You're Okay, The Chris O'Coin Story, written by Jennifer Vaughn, with all the input coming from the parents. It is Brent and Paula O'Coin who are in the studio with us tonight. Thank you guys for coming in. Super happy you guys actually stayed.
1: We Thank you,
2: talked
1: Scott.
2: About everything.
1: And
2: but
1: Chris.
0: Yeah, absolutely. Thanks for coming.
2: Listen, I don't know who's listening. I'm going to give one of the books away. If you are listening right now, fire me off an info, info@hiddenbattlesfoundation.org. Let me know that you were listening tonight and to put the topic, I'm okay if you're okay, in the pub, in the subject line. And I'm going to pick one of the people who are listening tonight and I'm going to send you off one of the books because I have a couple. And
0: you can email or message on Facebook. And the other thing is, too, is that on the Hidden Battles Facebook page, the link to purchase the book as well as the WMUR Chronicle link is on there. So you can see kind of the quick overview of the story that's out there. So that is posted as well.
1: And just one last. So all the proceeds will go to first responders and veterans.
2: Nice.
1: And we're working that through SWAM. So we're functioning underneath their foundation.
2: Nice.
1: Which frees Paula and I up to get on the road and start selling.
2: I will tell you, life is better when you're under, well, when you're small. We were under a foundation for a long time.
1: Yeah.
2: We learned everything, and it's nice to let them do the work and you do the mission.
1: Well, they do it so well.
2: Yeah.
1: I mean, Phil and Julie have
0: created
1: this
0: great
1: well-oiled machine.
2: Oh, yeah.
1: And there's no sense reinventing the wheel.
2: Yep.
1: Right?
2: Yeah. No, you're definitely under a good umbrella there.
1: Yes.
2: Yeah, and you guys just had had a book launch the other night.
1: We did.
2: Yeah, I'm sorry I didn't make it. I had family obligations.
1: We're pleasantly surprised that Phil and Julie showed up.
2: Nice, yeah.
1: The governor was there, the commissioner, Department of Safety, and
0: So you guys put a lot of work into it, and, you know, I know Chris is up there looking down and is definitely very proud of you guys for continuing his legacy and telling the story.
1: Yeah, I know he's up there.
2: And I'm glad you're still here with us.
1: Yeah.
2: I'm glad you're a failure. Let's celebrate that. I know I just got hate mail over that one. I don't care. No. Listen, there's got to be a little humor in it. You know, it's part of the processing thing that we do. But I think what your legacy with Chris is amazing. I think you're doing a stellar job, and I like Chris said, he's very proud of what you guys are doing. I think that, you know, the lives you're going to save by doing what you're doing is immeasurable right now.
1: Thank you.
2: Especially since, you know, you're going to impact people that you're not even going to know you're impacting.
1: Right.
2: You know.
1: Yeah.
2: Chris, what do you have coming up? Anything?
0: No, it's the car show October 4th in Pelham. October 16th, the golf tournament. There's still two teams available if anyone's interested, and then that 250th gala at the end of the month.
2: Do we have any sport tickets or anything?
0: Yes. If you are interested in two games, I have two tickets to the Bruins preseason games each day. If you're interested in tickets, fire me off an email, chris@hiddenbattlesfoundation.org, or shoot us a message by the end of the week, and then I will disperse those tickets.
2: And fun fact, I'm going to be doing a raffle on my personal page to raise money for the Philadelphia Marathon, which we're actually running for Swim at the Mission, myself and my daughter. So we're going to be doing an online raffle of an amazing, which I got your money, not with me.
0: It's okay. It will be, that item will be arriving to your house tomorrow.
2: It's an amazing Yeti backpack. I think I want to keep it myself, but I know we have to make some money. So if you want to sponsor and help us out with that, that's true. But we are coming to the top of the hour. We are going to be done for the week. We will be back next week, but want to thank Swim at the Mission. You can check them out at swam.org. 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
1: USA Radio News, I'm Anthony Lucero. The Congressional Budget Office estimates the Iran war has cost around $38 billion so far and could add up to $2 to $3 billion a month going forward. The agency also projects the conflict could raise inflation by about a half a point during the first 3 months of 2027 as higher energy prices work through the economy. Despite the fighting, U.S. officials have been holding previously undisclosed contacts with an Iranian-backed group.
2: Reuters is reporting U.S. officials met with representatives from the Iran-backed Houthi movement in Oman over the weekend. The meeting took place at the U.S. Embassy in Muscat and had not been previously made public. Separately, China is urging Washington and Tehran to show restraint and return to negotiations as the conflict continues to affect the region. Ron Warner, USA Radio News.
1: Federal Reserve Chairman Kevin Warsh says the economy remains strong, including gains in the labor market.
3: The jobless rate remains low at around 4.1%, and both job openings and weekly hours have been increasing.
1: Warsh made those comments after the Fed raised its benchmark rate a quarter point, saying the move should help bring inflation back to 2%. President Trump claims the assassination attempt in July of 2024 was a Democrat plot against him.
4: In a Tuesday Truth Social post, Trump said Biden's FBI didn't do what they should have with respect to the lunatic shot me in Butler, Pennsylvania. Trump went on to say new info was just found, adding, "This was all a Democrat plot to get me out of the election that failed." Attorney General Todd Blanche told reporters the new information is connected to an ongoing FBI investigation into the shooting that killed a bystander while Trump was speaking outdoors. I'm Mark Mayfield.
1: Wall Street closed lower.
5: At the closing bell, the Dow Jones lost 631 points, the S&P fell by 33, and the NASDAQ dropped 3 points. I'm Lizzie Radabali.
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1: Republican Congresswoman Nancy Mace of South Carolina is calling for Lindsey Clancy to receive the death penalty and be publicly executed. Clancy admits to killing her 3 children in Massachusetts back in 2023. Her trial ended in a mistrial earlier this month after jurors failed to reach a unanimous verdict. El Nino is expected to bring very active fall and winter weather to the Southland, and now there's something else brewing.
8: The National Oceanic and Atmospheric Administration is now monitoring a large, slow-moving ocean surge that is headed to Southern California. It's called a Kelvin wave, and it's moving up the coast from Mexico. Researchers say it's an increase in water height, but it's not a surfable wave. It's expected to increase the sea level by 6 to 12 inches by late September or early October, and it could last for months. I'm Bree Tennant.
1: Japan has over 100,000 people who are at least 100 years old or older, which is a record high. Nearly 90% of those are women.
9: Japanese officials released the stats this week on Respect the Aged Day, a day when healthy people hitting the century mark are honored by the government. However, officials also highlight a rapidly declining population in the country. The nation's fertility rate's at a record low of 1.14 children per woman in 2025. That's far below the 2.1 children needed to maintain Japan's current population. John Summers, USA Radio News.
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10: 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I just want to warn you, traffic is tough out there.
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13: Chris Pappas looked voters in the eye and lied. 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
14: You've been dating a corporate lobbyist who actually was lobbying on behalf of Amazon at a time when you then went on to cast votes on Amazon's behalf on bills they
15: that's
14: lobbied you
15: true,
14: on.
15: Man.
14: Yes, it is. Congressman,
15: that's
14: it absolutely
15: not
14: is.
15: That is not true.
14: Congressman,
15: that's
14: it absolutely is.
15: That is not true.
13: It was true. Pappas dated an Amazon lobbyist and voted on 7 different bills that Amazon lobbied on. 7 bills. Then Pappas lied about it.
15: That is not true.
13: It's all true. Chris Pappas even wound up marrying the lobbyist. What else is Chris Pappas hiding? Lying. Corrupt. Chris Pappas won't look out for you in the U.S. Senate. 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SLF PAC is responsible for the content of this ad.
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0: Nashua and beyond. It's Tuesday, and it's time for your host, Don Pare.
1: Yes, that's me. You're listening to the Uncle Don Show. I'm Donald Pare, and I've got we've got a jam-packed, you know, an hour's program that we could probably do two or three times, because this company, I think the magic word is identifying with the community, edifying the community, and the Plus Company definitely edifies the community, and that's the main reason why I have these representatives from the Plus Company here. 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So my guests today are two ladies from the Plus Company, and as I explained to them, I've gotten into the habit, if you will, of reading obituaries. Sounds morbid, but it really isn't. So the first one that I'm going to read about is the Reverend Father Leo Armin LeBlanc. He was 78 years old when he entered into eternal life on Tuesday, September 8th. Now, he was ordained to the priesthood for the Diocese of Manchester on May 25th, 1974, by the Most Reverend Ernest Primo at St. Joseph's Cathedral in Manchester. Father Leo was known for his lifelong dedication and commitment to scouting. As a young man, he earned the rank of Eagle Scout, beginning a lifelong connection to the scouting movement. He later served as the United States National Chaplain for the National Catholic Committee on Scouting, a role that took him throughout the United States. His dedication to Catholic scouting eventually led him to serve as a world chaplain for the International Catholic Conference of Scouting. Through his ministry, Father Leo traveled the world, visiting more than 40 countries and setting foot on every continent. Father Leo enjoyed spending time outdoors and had a deep appreciation for the natural beauty of New Hampshire. An accomplished hiker, he climbed all 48 of New Hampshire's 4,000-foot peaks and was recognized by the Appalachian Mountain Club's 4,000-footer club. He continued skiing through the age of 78. He died 78. Man, he went right through it. And he loved splashing in New Hampshire's cold lakes and ocean, as well as canoeing, boating, ice skating. Father Leo sought every opportunity to be outdoors, finding joy and peace in the beauty of God's creation. Beyond his many accomplishments and years of ministry, Father Leo will be remembered most for his love of life and his jovial personality. He was a devoted and present brother, uncle, and friend who treasured time spent with those he loved. His warmth, kindness, and humor and joyful spirit touched the lives of his family, friends, parishioners, and the countless people he encountered throughout his life ministry. Services are going to be held. It will be held Tuesday, today, September 15th, from 5 p.m. to 8 p.m. at the Davis Funeral Home on Lock Street. And Father LeBlanc will be lie in repose at St. Aloysius Gonzaga Church on West Hollis Street starting at 9 a.m. tomorrow morning. And Most Reverend Peter Labashi, the Bishop of Manchester, will preside at a mass of Christian burial at 10 a.m. Father LeBlanc, God bless you, and may you, your soul rest in peace. The other, I had a difficult time because I usually have just one obituary, but I couldn't do it. This other obituary was so interesting. So her name is Sarah Foucault, F-U-O-C-O. She was born on February 9th, 1933 in Lawrence, Mass. She died peacefully at home on September 6th. Sarah, also known as Sally, always loved God and the Bible. She was introduced to and accepted Jehovah Witness and was baptized on January 18, 1961. She soon met Joe, who fell in love with Sally, at the Garden Street Congregation. Joe and Sally married on June 16, 1962. That began a 64-year love story. The couple moved to Nashua in 1968, and when Joe started his own accounting business, Sally worked alongside Joe as they built a very successful accounting and property management company. They worked together, served God together, and were always a couple very much in love. She and Joe were members of the Hollis Congregation of the Jehovah Witnesses for more than 50 years. A wake will be held Thursday, September 24th, from 4 p.m. to 8:30 p.m. at the Farwell Funeral Home. The funeral service will be held on Friday, September 25th, at the Hollis Kingdom Hall of Jehovah Witness. Our condolences to Joe and Sally's family and friends. Many people have said that, Sally, you were beautiful and special. Now, these obituaries touched the heart, and as far as I'm concerned, for both. And they both took different directions. One became a priest, and the other two became Jehovah Witnesses. But they led a life that seemed both romantic and joyful at the same time. So now we're going to begin with the show. Finally, these two ladies have been sitting here waiting to come on. And like I said, they're from the Plus Company, which is not far from here. What, a 5-minute walk?
2: I believe it took us 7 minutes to walk here. Right. 7 minutes, yes.
1: Okay. So we have Jennifer Cusado and also Liz Flowers. Now, Jennifer is the director of marketing, and Liz is in charge of revenue operations. That means you have a lot of bucks. You're very rich.
3: I don't personally have the bucks. Okay. But I make sure that Plus Company does have the bucks.
1: Okay. So, Jennifer, let's start off with you. What is your role as a director of marketing?
2: So my role is really to do many different things. One of them is marketing, getting the word out about the Plus Company, whether that's online through we have a huge social media presence that I have to oversee, doing different things like that. We have our newsletters, different things like that. The other part of my job is really the fundraising aspect. So that is events. We have our 28th annual silent auction and dinner dance coming up in November. Mm-hmm. And we also, the Plus Company puts on the Wild Irish Breakfast here in Nashua.
1: Oh, I didn't know about the Irish Breakfast.
2: Yep, the Wild Irish Breakfast is our event that we do every right around St. Patrick's Day. Okay. And that's been going on for quite a long time, started by Bernie Streeter way back in the day, 1991,
1: oh, yes.
2: I think.
1: Former mayor. Yes.
2: Right. So that's our event also. So I have to help be in charge, sort of those events with a good committee of people around me. So those are our two major events, plus all the grant writing, you know, grant solicitation, fundraising options, all that stuff. That's it's a lot. But and then I give all the money to Liz and she takes care of it, right?
1: Oh, so that's how it starts with you. So you go out, get it, and Jennifer, you take care of the money.
3: Yeah, so Director of Revenue Operations,
1: right.
3: I do all of our Medicaid billing. Medicaid is one of our biggest sources of funding.
1: Yeah.
3: So I make sure that the money's coming in and that we're following all the regulations that goes along with Medicaid.
1: Right. So let's go back to that fundraiser on the 28th?
2: Our 28th annual silent auction and dinner dance will be on November 14th at the courtyard.
1: So if it's the 28th annual fundraiser, How long has the Plus Company been around?
2: The Plus Company has been around since 1972. Okay. So we've been in Nashua a very long time. It actually started over on Arlington Street as part of Mount Hope School. So that was the original, the beginnings of the Plus Company back in 1972.
1: Yeah. This was, now we were talking before the show about where you were born and brought up. Where did you go to school? Now, where, what were you doing before the Plus Company? What are your highlights of your life?
2: Well, I am a New Hampshire native, so a Granite Stater, born and bred. I was born at Concord Hospital. I lived in Dunbarton pretty much my entire life. I went to Goffstown High School, went to UNH. So yeah, I'm a New Hampshire girl. Yeah. And before the Plus Company, I actually started out working at WMUR as a producer.
1: Oh, nice.
2: It was a challenge. So I worked there for a few years right out of college, which is, I feel like you have to be young to work there. It's always running. And after that, I decided to try to dabble in the nonprofit world a little bit. I worked in some higher education. And then just by happenstance, I happened to see, an ad for a job that was basically with the Plus Company, working on a grant that they had received, mm-hmm. Helping people, setting up programs for people with disabilities to help them find employment. And I just thought it sounded very interesting, and something a little bit different, but also of service to people. So I applied for it and got it. And here I am years later.
1: So your last name is Cusato. Am I pronouncing it right?
2: Cusato, yes. Cusato.
1: So, but you're,
2: I'm not Italian in any way, shape, or form.
1: Right,
2: no.
1: We were talking about it. and we're going to talk about Liz in a little bit because she is part Italian.
2: Yeah, she should have my last name.
1: She's right. So what would your background, your parents and grandparents?
2: My maiden name is LeDuc, so I am French-Canadian.
1: Right.
2: My mother is very Irish, so her maiden name was Lydon. So very Irish, French-Canadian, I think fairly typical of a lot of New Hampshire folk around here.
1: Yeah. Now, how did they meet? This is very interesting.
2: They met when my mom was student teaching. I believe she was over in Keene, and my dad was working, I think, in Brattleboro, and they just happened to meet somewhere along the way over there, ran into each other. And I mean, I think Liz's parent story is probably more interesting than mine.
1: Oh, that's fine. No, yes, that story is terrific. And so, Liz, in your case, you have the Italian hair, but you don't have the olive skin that your sisters have.
3: That is very true, yes.
1: Are you jealous of that?
3: All the time, every day. Especially in the summer when they have beautiful tans, and I'm just turning crispy and red.
1: Yeah, and the reason for that is because your mom was Italian?
3: Yep, my mom is 100% Italian.
1: And your dad?
3: And my dad is Scottish.
1: So you have a lot more Scottish skin.
3: I do.
1: Than Italians.
3: I do. Yeah. I would say in our family, it's about 50-50 who got, you know, the Italian olive skin and who got the Scottish.
1: Yeah. So you have one brother and the rest the sisters?
3: Yep. In my family, there's five girls and one boy, and I'm just about right in the middle.
1: Okay. Now, what made you get involved with the Plus Company? And where did you go to school to learn?
3: I did. Like Jen, I went to UNH. I went to high school in Amherst. I went to Sauhegan High School. And I spent a lot of time going between careers, but always something that was community-based, like giving back to the community.
1: Right.
3: Right before Plus Company, I was actually a paraeducator for Wilkins School in Amherst. And just like Jen, I saw the ad in the paper for, I think, a billing assistant or data entry, something along those lines. Mm-hmm. But as a paraeducator, I had a background in Medicaid because that is also billed through Medicaid. So I came in. It was actually right at the beginning of COVID. So it was a very interesting time to start at the Plus Company. I came in, I had the interview, and I knew right away that Plus Company was somewhere I wanted to be because of the work that they do in the community.
1: Yeah. So that was approximately 5 years ago?
3: Over 5 years ago,
1: Now, it said over here, and when we were texting to each other, there was a note that we always like to share with the public that we enjoy working at the Plus Company. So tell us, try to explain, why do you have a good deal of, not necessarily fun, but you enjoy what you're doing there?
3: I would say the reason why I enjoy working at the Plus Company is because of our clients. The difference that we are able to make in their lives is huge. And when you go to bed at night and you know that you've done a job that has helped somebody in your community live a better life, it just makes for a better job. And the environment that we work in is also very fun.
1: Yeah, and that's important for the clients to know that.
2: It is. And in addition to the clients, I think Liz is 100% right. The clients are what makes it worth doing. It's amazing to see how much you can impact someone just by caring and just by, you know, giving them the opportunity to succeed. And that's what we try to do. But also, it's such a great environment because we have staff that are out there every day working with the clients, trying to help them learn skills, trying to help them reach their goals, trying to help them be involved in the community, whether it's through community service, whether they're working at a job, whether it's just being out there and meeting people and learning social skills. Our staff are really what make the difference between us and I think other organizations, because they put their heart and soul into it. They work hard every day, and they're doing it because it's meaningful to them. Now, they're doing it for a good reason.
1: Yeah. How would you describe your clientele? What is this? I mean, don't want to generalize or focus in on one, because it must be a wide range of personalities, characteristics.
2: Oh, absolutely.
1: Abilities to do things.
2: We have a lot of characters.
1: So would it be safe to say that if the Plus Company didn't exist, that they would have a difficult time getting employment?
2: Oh, absolutely. A lot of our focus is on employment. We serve about 400 individuals with disabilities.
1: Wow.
2: And they're typically over the age of 21. And that goes up through the end of life. So we serve people
1: to the end of life.
2: To the end of life. Yeah. So we serve people of all ages, of all abilities. Many of them want to work, so we help them with vocational training. Many of them just need someone to like stop by the job, make sure they're doing okay. So we offer those services. Some of them want to just learn how to be a little more independent. Some of them want to learn live independently. Some of them need help with that, so we provide those services also. So we really have, like you said, the abilities are varied, but also the ages are varied. So everything is completely customized to the client. We have to really sit down with each client and their team, whether that be a family member or a staff member who's advocating for them, a service coordinator, and really work with them kind of one-on-one to figure out what their needs are and what their goals are. And then how do we work on that? How do we assist them to reach those goals and to live a full life just like anyone else?
1: Yeah. So I imagine some of them have case managers.
2: Oh, yes.
1: They don't work for the Plus Company, but you reach out to them to find out some of their history and what they can do, what they can't do. So safety plays a big role in making it safe for the clients. So how do you, not everybody has a case manager, I imagine.
2: I think most of our clients have case managers.
3: Yeah, every client should have a case manager who gets them started with their services.
1: Wow.
3: And at that point, the client and, you know, their group decide which vendor or provider of services is the one that they would choose.
1: Yeah.
3: So like the Plus Company.
1: I love case man. When I worked in the medical field, my favorite people were case managers because they knew what was going on better than the nurses and the doctors. They were there all the time, and they, like I said, they would coordinate things so that they knew what the doctor was doing, they knew what the nurse was doing, they knew what the relatives were doing, they knew everything, and they put it, they would make arrangements for a meeting so that you could, you know, work out what they can and cannot do, services that you cannot provide. So in the case of the Plus Company, now it must have been a reason why they wanted to call it the Plus Company. Do you have any idea?
2: Plus actually stands for People Learning Useful Skills.
1: Wow. I never knew that.
2: Yeah, that's why it was called the Plus Company. It was a group of parents that actually came together.
1: People learning useful skills
2: since 1972.
1: Hmm.
2: Right.
1: And that could apply to all of us.
2: I mean, everyone needs to learn useful skills.
1: Yeah, they do. Now, I've been doing this for a year, and I'm still learning. And it's and the same thing in the medical field. You have to learn. Somebody has to teach you.
2: Right. And we teach our clients a lot of different skills. And I always say, especially when it comes to the social skills classes we teach, everyone could benefit from a social skills class, no matter who you are. Just learning, you know, the basic ins and outs of greeting people properly, all of those little soft skills, I'll say. I think anyone could benefit from that.
1: Now, you have a program called the Direct Support Professional Apprenticeship. So you call it DSPA, Direct Support Professional Apprenticeship. Could you describe how that, could both of you describe what the...
2: Describe what direct support professionals are first.
1: Yeah.
3: So a direct support professional is somebody who works alongside our clients to do all the things that Jen described earlier, helping maximize their independence, figuring out what their goals are and how best to execute those goals. So we started this apprenticeship program about 2 years ago. It's through the Department of Labor. So it's a Department of Labor certified apprenticeship program. And it brings in somebody who has zero experience as a DSP and helps them to gain those skills for employment as a DSP. And at the end of the program, you have a DOL certified certificate that says you are a certified DSP.
1: Yeah, you have to retain so many goals. You have to.
3: Yeah, so the program is about 1 year long, and there are several requirements. We do on-the-job training. It's about 2,000 hours of on-the-job training, and that's done at...
1: It sounds like a lot, but...
3: It sounds like a lot, but that actually only breaks down to about 40 hours a week and allows for vacations and time off.
1: Yeah.
3: Yeah, so it's a full-time job, but while you're doing that, you're also receiving all of the hands-on training. We're giving you CPR, first aid, safety cares, which is a class that teaches you nonviolent conflict resolution, and medication training as well.
1: Right.
3: So at the end of this program, you know the ins and outs of being a DSP, and you have all of these trainings under your belt as well.
1: Now, you deal with the National Community College.
3: Yes.
1: In many respects. How do they get involved with it?
3: So part of the requirements for the DSP apprenticeship is you take four courses over at the community college. They include Intro to Human Services, Supportive Communication, Intro to Psych, Learning and Behavior. So really they're getting a jump start on an associate's degree in human services.
1: Yeah. So they have you have scholarships for them.
3: Yep.
1: So how does explain how that works?
3: Well, so there's federal funding for apprenticeship programs across our nation, and that money kind of gets funneled to the state, and then it trickles down to programs like Apprenticeship NH.
1: All right. So and as you said, they that involves medical administration, CPR.
3: Yes.
1: People come in to teach CPR?
3: Yep. We have somebody who comes in, I think it's usually on Thursdays.
1: Not necessarily an employer of Plus Company.
3: Nope.
1: But you'll go out and contract? Or
3: we have the same woman who comes. She's a nurse at one of the local hospitals, and she does CPR for the Plus Company and our staff, and she's amazing. I've taken the course twice myself.
1: Good for you.
3: And she's amazing.
1: Good for you.
3: Yeah, she does a really nice course.
1: Yeah. I've often, we in the medical field will deal with dark humor, if you will. And one of the dark humor sayings is, never go to a restaurant where the head waiter's nickname is Heimlich. So stay away from those places. That's dark humor. So you have, but they have starting wages for those who are in the apprenticeship program?
3: Yep. So when you're an apprentice, and this goes for any apprenticeship program, you have to be an employee of that company. You're earning a wage while you're learning the skills.
1: So of the company, which...
3: Of the field that you're training in. Yep. So our apprentices are a full-time employee of the Plus Company. They receive all the benefits of the Plus Company.
1: So how does that work? If there's a company that needs something done in a laborious fashion, do they contact you? You contact them? Do they do something at your building, at your facility, or do you go out to them?
3: So there's lots of apprenticeships that are available within our community. Ours is the DSP apprenticeship. So we're strictly focused on training individuals to become direct support professionals. Mm-hmm. And the candidates are coming from all over the place. They're coming from the Nashua community. Yeah. And they're people who may be changing jobs, like they've worked in one field and they're looking to do something in the human services field. Or they're just brand new right out of high school looking for a career.
1: And this is all done through the United States. Well, it's not done through them, but the United States Department of Labor is involved.
3: Yep.
1: How do they get involved with this?
3: If you're going to start an apprenticeship, you have to work with the Department of Labor to make sure that you're meeting all of their requirements. It's mm-hmm. a federally funded program, so it's very strictly regulated. When we started this program 2 years ago, we met with somebody from the Department of Labor who kind of walked us through all of the steps mm-hmm. to make sure that we were meeting all of their guidelines.
1: So if someone is interested, who do they contact?
3: They contact me.
1: All right. So don't call up and say, I want to speak to me. I'm going to speak to Liz.
3: Yep.
1: Flowers.
3: Lflowers@pluscompany.org. Yeah. You can send me an email. You can go to our website, pluscompany.org. We have lots of great information there. And we do have an additional webpage that Jen made for us this year, dsptraining.com, which has tons of information available to any prospective apprentices.
2: And you'll also see videos of our staff there, which I'm very yes. proud of, because I forayed into making videos.
1: So I say that again.
2: There's videos of our staff there. So if you want to hear from our staff directly, what they
1: really?
2: Like about being direct support professionals, you can go there and take a look at those videos.
3: It's a really great webpage that Jen put together.
2: Thank you.
1: DSPtraining.com?
3: Yep.
1: Is that what you do?
2: That's what it is.
3: And that's directly to the Plus Company. That's our domain.
1: I feel ashamed because I didn't look that up.
2: Now you have a chance.
1: Now I have a chance.
3: You have something to look forward to, Don.
1: I'm going to speak to my program manager, who's my wife, and say, how come I overlooked this? I can't. So we're going to talk again about your 28th anniversary auction. So if you want to say that again, so the audience really...
2: It's the 28th annual Silent Auction and Dinner Dance. It's on November 14th at 6 o'clock at the Courtyard Marriott right here in Nashua. Right. If you want tickets, you can go right online to our website at pluscompany.org. 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Yep. Or you can go to a different website, plussilentauction.org.
1: Now, how do you get their items? You're going to have an auction.
2: So we need donations from the community. So typically a lot of the places right here on Main Street will give us gift certificates. People will donate sports tickets, which we always love. We'll have a couple different Red Sox games. We just got notified this morning that we're going to have at least one Bruins game available with club seats.
1: Neat.
2: So we're very excited. So if anyone would like to donate an item, feel free to let us know that we'd love to come pick up some items to donate.
1: Yeah, and I'd be happy to do a shout out if anybody has a significant donation for either the raffle or the auction, let me know and I'll do a specific shout out. So those big bucks people, if you want to give
2: if you're listening
1: and the weekend vacation somewhere, or
2: I mean that would be excellent. We would love that.
1: And I'd be more than happy to mention it on the air.
2: Thank you, Don. And all the money raised goes directly to our programming that is not funded in any other way. It's all of our adult education programs, the skill building classes are funded through our donation and grant dollars. So all of the classes that we offer about 60 adult education classes every month, teaching independent skills and social skills.
1: Yeah.
2: Those are all funded by this event and our Wild Irish Breakfast.
1: And as it says in one of your programs, is so that they can become full productive members of their community.
2: Right. That is the goal, is for, we don't want anyone to be isolated. We want everyone to be out in the world, inclusive. Yeah. We want them to be working if they want to be working. We want them to be reaching their goals, being independent. And really, the ultimate goal is to be a member of your community. A lot of our clients do community service to give back to the community. So we really are out there. You'll see us. We're around. We do a lot with some of the people that Nashua Community Music School, we do a class with them. So we're really everywhere.
1: One of the things that you mentioned earlier that I didn't know about was the Irish thing?
3: Wild Irish Breakfast.
1: Well, repeat, because I didn't know anything about that till now.
3: Jen is really an expert on the Wild Irish Breakfast.
2: The Wild Irish Breakfast was started by Bernie Streeter back in 1991 here in Nashua. Yep, and that is our event. So we put that event on every year. We've had presidential candidates. We always have the New Hampshire governor always comes. Most of our New Hampshire congressional delegation comes. We usually have candidates for the presidency we've had come in the past. And it's kind of we call it a I call it a mild roast, where they kind of make fun of each other, maybe do some really bad jokes that they try to be funny. We do that every year in March, and that's our other big fundraiser, is that Wild Irish Breakfast.
1: Yeah. So, and it says here that you maintain records, including progress notes and daily notes. And I got to tell you, because, again, from my medical background, if it isn't documented, it didn't happen.
2: Right.
1: So how important is that to both of you?
2: Well, the documentation is key, because you can never reach a goal if you don't know what the steps are to get there to begin with, and then know what you've done to reach those goals. So for the clients themselves, having that documentation is important to see what they've done, how far they've come, and where they need to go. But it's also important from Liz's perspective, because you need documentation in order to get the money that you need to fund the program.
3: Yes,
1: Liz,
3: absolutely.
1: Do you have to give a report on hours of either volunteers or service or things that they've done?
3: Yep. So every dollar that we bill through Medicaid must be backed up by a progress note to say this is the service that was provided and this is the result of that service. This is what's ongoing for that service. Mm-hmm. So with residential services, it's a monthly progress note. And for other services that are daily, that's a daily progress note to say what was the goal, what was worked on, what is the progress.
1: Yeah. So who writes these progress notes?
3: Each department does it a little bit differently, but there's feedback from everybody who works with that client going into those progress notes. And then that progress note is sent over to review by their supervisor, and then a final progress note is made.
1: Okay. Now the supervisor would be, how many people do they supervise?
3: It depends on the department. We have a residential department. There's...
1: Oh, residential. Yes.
3: Yeah.
1: Tell me more about that. I had it on my notes, but I...
3: Yeah. Residential is a very important part of PLUS Services. We have 6 residential homes that individuals live in.
1: All in Nashua or Greater Nashua?
3: They're in Greater Nashua. Yep. Yep. And then we have about, I would say, 50, maybe 55 individuals that live in a AFC type situation, which is enhanced family care. So those are providers in the community who are offering residential services to our folks.
1: So in the homes that you have, you have 6 of them?
3: Mm-hmm.
1: And does each one have a supervisor or what?
3: Yep, absolutely. And then it's fully staffed with DSPs.
1: So that individual who's in charge, if you will, of that home, they have to document.
3: Mm-hmm.
1: And they have to give a report to you or to Jennifer?
3: So the admin in our organization collects all the reports and makes sure that for every service that we've billed for, there is a progress note that documents that service.
1: So you have to review them to make sure that all of the, you know, T's are crossed and such.
3: Yep.
1: And that you can verify somehow.
3: Yep. Yeah, that's a big part of revenue operations, is making sure that we're following all of the Medicaid regulations.
1: Yeah. So even those organizations in the greater Nashua area, and I know quite a few that are nonprofit, but many of them have their own grants that they can give to other nonprofit organizations. And I belong to the Gate City Bike Co-op. So we've, in the past, we give out about roughly 300 to 400 bikes a year to people who can't afford in any other form of transportation.
3: Mm-hmm.
1: They can't afford a bike. And some of them have unfortunately lost their driver's license because they made a mistake or two or three. And so they have a case manager who will write out a voucher. They will vouch for that individual, male or female. And that will allow, they may be in a program for an addiction of some sort. And they can come to us with that voucher, and that will allow them to get a good working bike and a brand new lock and a brand new helmet and brand new lights. So the bike is not brand new. People donate the bikes to us. So we'll get bikes from other sources, and the mechanics, all volunteers, will fix them up so they're in good working condition. So in a case like that, and I was talking to Rich Schwartz. He's the president of the bike co-op. I was talking with him yesterday, and I said, Richard, if we have an opportunity to donate a bicycle or two to an organization like the Plus Company, how do you feel about it? And he says, you know, if we have the bikes and they have the need and it could benefit them, he said, yeah, let's sit down and talk about that. So is this something that you could use for your fundraiser?
2: I'm sure we could, absolutely.
1: Okay.
2: We'd be very grateful for anything.
1: So, yeah, and we'd make sure that the product has a value to it.
2: Mm, absolutely.
1: So
2: that would be very generous.
1: Yeah. And it's not new, but it's a good working bike.
2: Right.
1: So some of the bikes that we have now that we can work on, I know they're for somebody who's about 14 or younger. We don't have too many adult bikes now that can be given out. But the youth bikes, yeah, we can handle that. So I'll speak to

0: their daily living.
1: So, like Jen was talking about earlier, our clients really represent a range of abilities. So, you're going to have folks who need a lot more assistance with those activities of daily living, and some who are just looking, need minimal supports. But the overall goal is always going to be to help people be as independent as possible. So, to start with a certain amount of support and then pull back as needed and as, you know, time allows, so that we're allowing our clients to be as independent as possible, to require as minimal supports as needed.
0: So what they're going to do is they're going to observe how they're doing things, how the client is doing things, and then try to improve their health and behavior
2: It's a
0: and
2: lot of
0: environment.
2: breaking things down into chunks a lot of time. So it may be that someone needs help keeping their apartment clean. They are independent enough to live on their own, but they're not. They need that extra help because they just can't. They don't understand how maybe to keep the apartment clean, keep it safe. So that's going in, seeing what the situation is, and then figuring out how to break it down into steps that the individual can do on their own. So a lot of things are really just breaking down tasks into smaller tasks so that it's manageable. And then as over time, as that person learns to do each part of the task on their own, we don't have to be there as much. So we start with maybe let's help with the entire task. Okay, now you're going to do part one by yourself, but we're going to help with two through five. Okay, now you're going to do one and two by yourself. So over time, we're trying to get them to be able to do all of the parts of the task by themselves. Now, that's not always possible with every individual, depending, but we can always at least break it down into something so that they can start trying and start learning and start feeling, you know, better about yourself, that you're learning something and that you've got a skill. So that's really what we're trying to do is, you know, take those, even grocery shopping. Like, how do you go grocery shopping? Well, I just make a list and then I go to the store. Well, our clients can't always do that. So first, let's sit down and figure out how do you make a list? How do you know what you need? What is healthy to eat? What should be on the list? Okay, most of our clients can't drive. How are you going to get to the store? Do you need a ride? Can you take a bus? Is there a taxi? All right, now once you're at the store, what's the first thing you need to do? Where should you go first? What should you put in your cart first? How much money do you have available? These are all things that a lot of us maybe don't think of every single aspect, but that's what our staff does, is take those tasks and then break it down into all those smaller parts so that the client can figure out over time, hopefully, how to at least do some of it on their own, and maybe over time, all of it on their own.
0: Now, there's a name that has come up almost every month when I do this program, and that name is Donna Marso. Do any of you know Donna Marso?
1: I do
2: not
1: I do know.
2: not.
0: Get to know her. Donna Marso is one of the most lovable people in the city area, and she used to work at the food pantry, not the food pantry, but the soup kitchen, and but now she works in mobility management planning. So she's right around the corner from here on 30 Temple Street on the third floor. She holds monthly meetings, and there are a group of many, about 30 nonprofits that talk about some form of transportation.
2: Oh, I'm sure we're involved in that then.
1: That sounds like something we would definitely be involved
2: Yeah, I'm
1: in.
2: sure that we have someone at those meetings.
0: Yeah, I go there to represent the Gate City Bike Co-op, but people like the United Way goes there for the same reason, to find out what where could we go, what can we do to provide transportations for an individual that is in a unique situation. So there's some nonprofits that will give free rides for certain things. So in a case like this, and like you had mentioned before a few minutes ago, transportation is an important issue.
2: Transportation is huge, especially here in New Hampshire. We just don't have the infrastructure, especially between, you know, our towns. We serve all of Greater Nashua. So it's not just the clients in Nashua. There's clients outside of Nashua that we need to
0: That's
2: serve
0: right.
2: too.
0: That's
2: And they
0: right.
2: need to get to the grocery store also. They
0: Right.
2: need to get to the Plus Company. And there's really no way for them to do that without being driven by somebody.
0: Yeah, so I would definitely get in touch with Donna. I'll get you her phone number and address later on. And like I said, we've been meeting once a month for the past roughly 2 years. And it has made a big impact on many people, some of which have no ability to at the present time. They may have no ability.

0: ability to go from one place to another. And there are ways that you can, not just for doctor's appointments and businesses like that, but they have a lot of people, some people who are just getting out of jail and they don't have a license.
1: Right.
0: They don't have a job. And they need those things to be able to survive here. So we're working with them so that they can stabilize their life. And transportation is a big issue because it's more and more expensive to have a car.
1: Every day.
0: To have a car. There's some of the people, even if you gave them a car, they couldn't afford it.
1: Right.
0: So you have, now your volunteers, what does it take to be a volunteer at the Plus Company?
1: Most of our volunteers will teach a class.
0: Yeah.
1: So we really enjoy people who are experts in their fields coming in and maybe teaching something. We've had, you know, dental hygienists come in and teach a class on basic, you know, dental hygiene, which is, again, a class that probably everyone can take.
0: Yeah.
1: We've had, you know, yoga instructors come in and teach classes. We actually have a good connection with Riviere. So a lot of times their service learning students will come in and teach classes or do things with the clients. So it really... if you're an expert in something or you have a skill that you think you would like to teach, even if you just wanted to like have a social club, sometimes the best thing that our clients can have is a social time around a subject they like. So we have clients who would like to do like a NASCAR club. So if that's your jam, you know, maybe we could set up that. Or if you teach sign language, I mean, there's just so many opportunities. And our clients, like I said, we have about 400 of them, are just like anyone else. So they have varied interests. They like all kinds of different things. There's lots of different things out there that they would love to learn from someone who is also interested in that subject.
0: You know who I had on a few months ago was people from the Humane Society. And one of the things, a program that they have, is that kids can go there and read books.
1: Reading kids, to dogs.
0: And they read, they read to the rabbits and the dogs and the cats. And as the way they explained to me at the Humane Society is that it's great for the child and the animal. He says, you start seeing changes in the animal's condition. They become more calm. For some reason, they trust the voice of an 8-year-old kid.
2: And you're also building the child's reading capabilities.
0: The animal doesn't critique.
2: Yes, it's really confidence building, I'm sure.
0: Yeah. You know, so something like that, if a volunteer were to approach Plus Company and they would like to just read to someone or start a program?
1: I mean, we have clients that are interested in book clubs and they can't necessarily always read the book. So it is helpful sometimes to have someone come in and do something like that and maybe sit with, you know, maybe you have a book club where you read together, basically, is what they do.
0: What other organizations off the top of your head that you work with that have, they may be nonprofits, they may be a government agency?
1: Oh, we work with Grow Nashua extensively, collecting fruits and vegetables and bringing them to their stations and helping actually transport them out to people in need of the community. We work with them quite a bit. So if you haven't had Grow Nashua on, I highly suggest it. They're very fascinating.
0: Grow Nashua?
1: Yep.
0: I've heard of them, but I've never spoken to them.
1: Yeah, we work with them quite a bit. We work with Meals on Wheels to deliver meals. Yeah. What other things can you think of, Liz, off the top of your head? We have classes, National Community Music School.
0: The music school?
1: Yeah, we do music therapy with them, which is great because a lot of our clients aren't necessarily the most verbal people. So having music therapy is a great way to express your emotions, to help you express your thoughts, to build confidence. Kind of like reading to dogs, you can build confidence by just, you know, being involved with the music and things like that.
2: Also, Beaver Brook.
1: Oh, Beaver Brook Conservation. Yep, we do classes with them also.
0: Is that in Hollis?
1: It is. Yep, they're a great nonprofit to work with also. The Courier Museum comes down and does art classes.
0: The Courier Museum.
1: Yep. They're hugely popular.
0: You're talking about important people.
1: I mean, we try to get the best, you know.
0: They are. Courier Museum is
1: They do great work.
0: In the whole state.
1: And our clients love, because they not only let them do arts with them, but they kind of we'll choose a topic and teach them a little bit about that artwork and what it means, and then kind of let them interpret it on their own. So again, it's another way to express themselves without having to be verbal, without having to use words, which is great too. Yeah. We do martial arts classes. We do all kinds of stuff. We work with the Y. I mean, we've been here for 54 years now, so we are pretty entrenched in the community.
0: My George is over my shoulder now, trying to direct me as much as he can.
3: And yeah,
0: sometimes I'm undirectable.
3: I'm
0: going to do my own support. And I don't know where I put it, George. It was right here. Somebody stole it. I was going to do a shout. I think I am going to do a shout out. We can't find the note, but I am going to do a shout out to the adult daycare center in Hudson, which is under the umbrella of the Gateway. So a big shout out for them. The two ladies that were here. Mark Thornton, who delivers bagels at your place, right?
2: He does. He delivers bagels to the Plus Company.
0: Yeah, and he's been doing that for about 5 years now.
2: Yes, and we appreciate it quite a lot.
0: So I'm going to do a shout-out to Mark.
2: Yes, thank you,
0: and
2: Mark.
0: And also Mindy, because now I've been calling them Monk and Mindy.
3: One thing about the windows.
0: So we have, very quickly. There's the UU Church, Universalist Church, right up the street, has a program for cutting down leaks from your windows. And they're having a program. I advise you to get in touch with them, because there's only another week or two before you can sign up. And it's a fundraiser for them, but you gain a lot, because you'll be able to have a window that doesn't let the care, Universalist Church, the UU, they call it the UU Church, because I always get them mixed up, Universalist.

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1: Green flag is out here in the Enjoy Illinois 300 at Worldwide Technology Raceway. Joey Logano will have enough to win stage number one.
2: Trouble on the front straightaway. Ryan Blaney's in the wall.
1: Brad Keselowski has opened up the advantage to three car lengths.
3: And we are now under the Hardys caution for a record-breaking 12th time.
1: Joey Logano has a fender out in front of Brad Keselowski.
3: Not everyone pitted. If you look out on the racetrack right now, Brad Keselowski stayed out.
4: Good restart for Brad Keselowski. He'll grab the lead and clear everybody else.
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2: 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Ty Gibbs spins.
4: Larson the leader and clear of Joey Logano in the turn number one. Trouble in turn number two. Chris Buescher has found the outside wall.
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14: 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So, every week we're here to talk about Medicare, healthcare things, anything that's happening in the community, and information that can help you. And of course, as always, we always have this little fraud alert before everything else. And today, obviously, there's more stuff going on. So we'll just go over that quickly. But I do have a great guest joining me this morning. And before I bring her on, I just want to talk about a few things to go over. And, the way I planned it, it's going to tie right in to my guest. I'm telling you, it's amazing how it works. The fraud alert I wanted to go over quick is pretty much exactly the same one as I went over last week. But as I told you, I was going to call and go over a little further and go a little deeper to see what happens. And lo and behold, I got a call, and I'm still getting the calls about it from other 800 numbers or whatever. And it was the you can get a Plan G for $89. Why are you paying so much money? Obviously, everyone's paying more than $89 for a Plan G on a supplement. Average about anywhere between $160 and upwards of possibly $200 or more, depending on your age and circumstances like that. So I already knew that it was impossible, but it's really upsetting me when people are getting duped with it. So I wanted to see how far they would go to try and talk me into a plan. And I went through the whole thing, surprisingly enough. They were very eager to try and get me in a plan. And at the end of it, I was happy to say that when I told them how much my plan was, and I said it was $175, they said, oh, sorry, we can't do anything else for you. And I'm like, well, what about the $89? If I'm paying that much money, why aren't you where's those plans? I said, because everything I've checked, there isn't a plan in existence for that. And I'm like, well, that's the best we can do right now. You have the best plan. You have a nice day. And that was it. Okay, so I was happy to see that, at least. But it's a waste of time. And they're just hoping that they're swinging, okay, all the time for a home run. And one or two people out of 100 are going to get. And that's how they're staying in business doing this. So buyer beware. Like I said, anything that happens like that, please call me at 603-461-5550 or call Medicare or call somebody that you trust. But do not call those 800 numbers or anything else you see on Facebook that says something sounds too good to be true. Okay. Now, getting back to our main topics of the show is I wanted to go over extra benefits. Okay, because that's going to become a big, big deal within the next couple of weeks, because AEP, as you know, is starting October 15th and it runs through December 7th. So your phone calls are starting. The stuff that's coming in the mail is tripled up and everything is coming at you at once. And you're going to start hearing about all these great extra benefits for Medicare Advantage plans. The one thing that I need to tell people, and they need to hear a lot about it, is these extra benefits: dental, vision, hearing, over-the-counter benefits, gym memberships, depending on the plans, other extras as well. And those extras can be transportation, all right? And all I want to emphasize is the word can, okay? Support you, can give you transportation, can give you these other benefits, because not every Medicare Advantage plan gives you transportation, okay? And some plans offer rides, some offer a limited number of rides, and some plans don't offer rides at all. And even if your plan does include transportation, that doesn't necessarily mean you can call them up and get a ride anywhere you want to go, okay? There are limits no matter what. Just like anything else. But they, like I said, he can give you a ride, right? You or can give you a gym membership or can. You need to understand what's going on. So maybe you only get a certain number of one-way rides during the year. And then maybe there's a mileage limit. And maybe and may for certain approve a certain area or locations that you can go to. And you need to schedule rides, just like I would imagine you're going to need to schedule rides no matter what. But you just can't assume that you're going to have a your Medicare Advantage plan, or you had one last year and you're keeping the same one. You need to make sure you're going over the benefits, because what they had last year may not necessarily be what they had this year or what they're going to have in the coming year for 2027. And one of the things that they could be cutting out is transportation, is some dental. So you need to understand if those are the things that you can't get sold on a Medicare Advantage plan because of the essential benefits, extra benefits, but you have to be aware of them because they do play a part in sometimes your decisions. So you need to know what's going on. So you may or you may not, okay, get the stuff that you had or the stuff that you're looking for unless you are asking the right questions, all right? Now, that's something we need to talk about further anyway when the plans come about for 2027. But the other thing is, if you just have original Medicare in a supplement, now, if you just have original Medicare, there's no rides unless you're on an ambulance, okay? And that's the only ride you're getting. And if you have a Medicare Advantage plan, a Medicare supplement plan in Medicare, even if it's a Plan G or a Plan N, again, there's no rides, okay? There's nothing like that with these plans. It's great coverage. In fact, it's the best coverage you can get, in my opinion, if you get a Medicare plan with your Medicare Advantage plan. If you get a Medicare supplement plan with regular Medicare, you can go anywhere in the country and whatever's covered by Medicare, which is pretty much everything except cosmetics, you have a very good plan, okay, trouble-free. But if you need a ride there, you're not getting one from them. So you have to be able to understand that, all right? So, usually the things that I get is, Perry, I have to go to a doctor's appointment. Can I call for a ride? And things like that. And a lot of times it's yes, but you had to call a certain time before so they can schedule you, and you may not get the stuff. So you need to understand exactly how they work. Or I'd have to tell you the bad news of, remember, this plan does not have rides any longer, or you have a supplement now and they don't cover rides, or you just got regular Medicare. So you have to be prepared and you have to know. All right. Now, like I said, always, you're not going to have rides with a Medicare supplement plan. So you need to be able to think about this, right? You got Medicare, you have a health care plan, you have a great doctor, and you got to get to the appointments, but how are you going to get there? Okay, so maybe you don't drive anymore. Maybe you don't have a family member around, and maybe or you just can't drive around town. But there's no way, okay? I mean, even if you can drive around town, there's no way that you're going to end up driving to Boston, possibly. So I mean, there's many things. I mean, possibly for surgeries and things like that. So you're going to need to be able to do something, and people need transportation to stay connected to their community and to get to other important places and services. So having access to something and being able to actually get there are two different things. All right. Now, and that's why brings us to my guest today. Okay. Because Medicare's plans may be one piece of the puzzle, but there may be other transportation resources right here in our community that you don't even know about, or you do and you don't know how to use them properly. All right. And that brings me perfectly, like I said, to my guest. And today I have Donna Masso. Donna Masso. I already asked her, and you know, I pronounced it wrong again. From National Regional Planning Commission joining me. And Donna is the regional mobility manager. When I first heard about mobility management, I thought, what exactly does it mean? So I guess that's where we should start first, or, you know, introduce yourself a little bit. And anyway, welcome to the show. Yeah, we forgot to get that mic there, but welcome, Donna.
15: Oh, thank you so much, Perry.
14: Come a little bit closer.
15: So people know our context. I see Perry a lot. I try to go to the senior center to let them know about mobility management. And I often see Perry there trying to help seniors get what they need for Medicare, because things are complicated. Medicare is complicated for a lot of people. But also, you wouldn't think transportation's complicated, but it's also complicated as well. And what the state of New Hampshire has done is to instill a mobility management manager in each region of the state to try to help with connections to transportation. So sitting here, looking out at Nashua, I maybe have seen three or four buses go by that are NTS, and people think, oh, NTS, I can just get on the bus. Well, you can just get on the bus, but also there are services that you have to know about that you can get, and there's certain things. I'll talk a little bit about NTS and all the wonderful things that they offer so people know, and then I'll talk a little bit more about mobility management in general. So we just start off with NTS, which is a wonderful transit system. The buses are very clean. They're very nice. They're very accommodating, the people that drive the buses, as well as the people that work in the transit center. And also, for seniors, if you're 60 years old, you can get a card and you can ride the bus for free. So a lot of people don't realize that. But there are a lot of seniors that use public transportation and they ride for free. Once you're 60 and you sign up for the service to get it for free, you can do that. Also, too, there's a paratransit, which will come within your house to pick you up. Not in your house, and not sometimes it can't get up certain driveways. It does have limitations. But if you sign up for that, and you should do that, I'll give you a telephone number. To call 603-880-0100 to sign up for that's the paratransit system. So if you're over 65 or you're disabled and you need special transport, that's what you need to do. But you do need to register. It's not automatic, and it's when you do register, then you have to register for the rides. Again, it's not automatic. These are not really on-demand services. Mm. You have to plan ahead.
14: So when you say register, so you have to fill out something to get qualified, or just so you're on the list of people that you can that can use the mobility services?
15: Right, to get qualified. So then once you get qualified, then they will come and pick you up and bring you to where you need to go. So, but you do need to do that to get the smaller bus. You'll see the smaller bus around town, and that's like a specific service as opposed to the regular fixed route, which is, you know, basically a lot of the buses are either hourly or on the half hour, and they transit throughout the city the same route all the time. And also, this is something new to keep in mind. If you need to go to Lowell, there's now a bus. You can get to the Pheasant Lane Mall, and then you could transfer to the bus to Lowell. That's the Lowell Regional Transportation Authority, and they will bring you right to Lowell. So if you need medical treatment there, You can go there, and also that will get you into Boston because the train is there. So that kind of takes care of that gap. If you needed to get to Mass General and you had no other way to get there, you could go to Lowell and then get on the train. And that's really good in terms of many people call about getting to Massachusetts.
14: As long as you go the right way on the train.
15: Right, exactly. Yeah, exactly.
14: Yeah. You know, or you know, give that number out again because they'll call you. Is that your personal number, Donna? I don't know where I am.
15: No, I'll give my information a little bit later, but that's just the Nashua Transit. So it's a very good service, and they also contract with Hudson as well as Merrimack. So if you're listening out in Hudson or in Merrimack, there's also service there. So it's paratransit service that will take you around either Hudson or bring you to Nashua or bring you to Merrimack. And the same way for Merrimack, it'll bring you to Nashua, around Merrimack, or to Hudson.
14: So once somebody starts this, is it pretty much there's a, you got like a normal type of, you know, I pick Joan Smith up on Tuesdays. We know that.
15: Right.
14: Is it become a normal thing for people to be using it? Like you're going to get out and you're going to catch that 10:30 bus. But if you're registered for the transit and they come by your area, they're going to know the stop there. Is that what it is? Like, well, who's actually mainly who uses the services?
15: So far as the regular bus system, that's the fixed route. So that's the buses that go by. They go down Main Street. They go to the Pheasant Lane Mall. They go up to Walmart because there is a bus that goes into Amherst, and that's the Walmart bus. So those are usually regular riders. So lots of times, if you go to the transit system, you can see people are getting ready to go to work. So a lot of people use that that bus system to get to work. And this is actually how I got into transportation, because originally I wasn't in transportation, but I ran the Work Ready program at Nashua Community College, which a lot of people use to get back into work, and they used it to get their resume ready. So that was a very good program. And a lot of people would get jobs. So they would get jobs like out in Hudson, in the factories in Hudson, or out in Milford. And then how would they get there? It was definitely an issue. So that's how I got into transportation. My first foray into this, how difficult it was for people. And then I worked at the Nashua Soup Kitchen. When they ended the Work Ready program, I went to work as an employment advocate at the Nashua Soup Kitchen. And the same thing, a lot of people would get rides and then they couldn't get to the job. So lots of it was factory work out in Hudson and factory work out in Milford. And a lot of it was like Sunday work. And I can remember there were a lot of people that worked at Home Depot on Sunday and they couldn't get there. But what we would do is get them bike vouchers, and then they would get bikes from the Gate City Bike Co-op.
14: Wow, that's good. Yeah.
15: So, and there were people in the middle of the winter, they would use that bike to get to work. It was just amazing how...
14: Are they e-bikes?
15: No.
14: Okay, I know. My son just got an e-bike, against my better judgment.
15: Yeah.
14: But, he's been very, very safe with it. But that, you know, it's just brought me back to every time he sees bikes out, he's like, let's rent a bike. To be able to get an e-bike or a regular bike, when you need it is great. So they drop those bikes off to them.
15: So how the, I'll tell you a little bit how the Gate City Bike Co-op works. It used to be that it was at the St. Patrick's Church. Beside there is a school, and the Gate City Bike Co-op went in there and they would fix bikes. And then people from the soup kitchen would come over on Mondays and then they would get the bike. And they had to get a voucher, so they'd get a voucher mostly from the soup kitchen. And from other agencies, too, so Greater Nashua Mental Health, as well as United Way, a lot of our partners would give out bike vouchers as well. And so then they would get the bike and then they would use it to get to work. And again, I want to announce to people, if you're low income and you can't afford a bike, you can email me or contact me and I'll get you a bike voucher. So I'll give you some information now and then I'll give it as well later on.
14: Yeah. But, and I'll put it on my website as well for you, okay? And put it through Facebook or whatever we got to do to help people out. Because as the temperatures start dropping,
15: right,
14: we don't want people trying to walk somewhere. So
15: yeah, exactly. Right. And also, too, like with the price of gas going up, it's really like a good thing to be able to ride somewhere because then you don't have to pay for gas.
14: And yeah.
15: Less wear and tear.
14: I'm going to start using it then.
15: Yeah, you should.
14: Will they pick me up in Auburn and take me here?
15: Well, Auburn, no.
14: Okay, why don't you give us that number?
15: Okay.
14: Sorry.
15: So my number, and you can call me directly, is 603-417-6571. You can dial Donna. That's the newest thing, dial Donna. Again, it's 603-417-6571. Or you can email me, and it's all lowercase, Donna, D-O-N-N-A-M, at Nashua, NASHUARPC.org. So that's
14: I'll definitely put that on. I'll definitely put that on.
15: Okay, yeah, put that on, right?
14: Yeah.
15: And look up Perry's website because it's actually good to get information too. So, but anyway, a little bit about mobility management. So the state has put in mobility managers, and our point is to there's really two points to our positions. One is to help people get transportation from the existing systems. And the other thing is to kind of fill in the gaps. So we've done both in our region, the Nashua Regional Planning Commission, which is an excellent planning commission. And what we've done is we've started this community rides program. So if people have gaps and they can't get on this service, or say maybe they didn't register in time, or the bus can't get up their driveway, there's a lot of reasons why they can't get the paratransit. And then they would call me. And we do have some funding. We've got some funding from St. Mary's Bank for wheelchair transportation and also Rockland Trust for regular taxi rides and bus passes. And that's helped us braid in some state funding. We get some 5310 funding, which is funding that comes into the state from the federal government. And that's for seniors specifically, as well as for disabled people. And we can help them get the specific ride they need. And most of the rides are for medical appointments.
14: Yeah.
15: It's overwhelming medical appointment.
14: Yeah. I can imagine the, I have to go to a lot of medical appointments, so I can imagine. As we get older, that's our day out.
15: Yeah.
14: You know, what are you doing? I'm going to the doctor.
15: Yeah.
14: It's just, that's what it becomes. So it's, that's one of the questions I get. You mentioned mass, because that's one of the things that I get a lot, even when I'm looking for healthcare plans, is I have a doctor in mass. Is my doctor covered in mass? Is my doctor covered in mass? So, you laid that kind of out for us on how to do it. But if they don't drive, right, or they don't drive into Boston, so do you give them that that roadmap, so to speak, on how to go? Okay, you're going to get off in Lowell, and you got to take the connector from this way to that way. How do you lead them through that?
15: So I have a few things that people call up for the Massachusetts medical system. But I want to just say one thing. I think Southern New Hampshire Medical Center and St. Joe's, I think they're excellent.
14: Yeah.
15: You know, and it's funny because there's one woman at the senior center, and we've talked about this, and she said, oh, well, I had cancer, but I went to Southern New Hampshire Medical Center, and they treated her, and she's cancer-free.
14: Of course.
15: So I do think people think, oh, well, I have this, I'll go right to Boston, but there's a lot here. I think you really have to kind of like find the right doctor that's going to help you. And if you can start here, I think they really help the medical facilities here. But as far as the question to get to the medical center, so if they do need to go to Mass General, I give them that. You can go to Lowell, then you can get on the train, and I give them that. And then as far as the Longwood, I try to mention that there's a website. It's called Commute Smart, and you can register for that. And so if other people are going to the Massachusetts Medical Centers, they could register on that, and then they could make the connection maybe with somebody else. So okay. To me, that's like your best bet to try to get that. And then also, too, I do recommend a few of our taxi companies here are very good, so they might help, too. S&K Taxi is very good, as well as Granite State Taxi. And then there's Gentle Care Rides, which does our wheelchair transportation. So we do have those other ones that are kind of private, private pay. And we do have a transportation directory we can send to people. So I can send that to you if you have funds, because some people are very low income, and a lot of people that call me are very low income and they don't have extra funds. But if you do have some extra funds and you just need the transportation, you could get the transportation directory. Mm-hmm. It's only online. But again, I'll give you my email, and you could email me, and then I'll send it to you.
14: Great.
15: So it's
14: great.
15: Again, it's Donna, D-O-N-N-A. @Nashua, NASHUARPC.org. So that's for the transportation directory.
14: Mm-hmm.
15: And we try to get that that out to people.
14: That's good. That's good that there's a lot of ways to attack this program or get help. The thing that I get and I'm sure you would get is a lot of frustration on the other end of that phone, or a lot of apprehension that it's not going to happen. One of the most frustrating things is when you call and you get somebody that just sounds like they're not, you know, with the program. They don't want to do anything with it. Who answers the phones for you, or who does that service?
15: So I answer the phones.
14: Okay.
15: So I do that too. I try to do, my job really consists of outreach and then trying to piece together these other programs like the Community Rides program, as well as we have a new program is the Opioid Use Disorder program. So we got some funding for that. So I'm putting that together now and trying
14: That's
15: to do
14: That's excellent.
15: Outreach for that, because we got money from New Hampshire Charitable Foundation, as well as from Granite United Way.
14: Okay.
15: So
14: the funding that you're getting, it's all that type of funding, or is there any public funding fundraising that helps as well?
15: So okay, as far as fundraising, so we have the Nashua Regional Planning Commission has a foundation, and so when they have New Hampshire Gives, we're definitely on that. So if anybody wants to give, then that will go directly to Community Rides. Just put directly to Community Rides.
14: Okay.
15: And we also have some dates at the Nash. So the Nash, the casino, it's Pheasant Lane Mall. So that's going to be the 30th of September to the 4th of October. So any resources from that, we get a percentage of that. So the Nash has been very good about giving out community funding. A lot of organizations have really benefited from that.
14: That's great.
15: And we have too, because this is an essential service. People need this transportation. If they can't get to the hospital or to the doctor's office, they're not going to get their medical appointment, and then it throws them all off. So it's really vital. This is vital services.
14: Yeah. So Donna, a service like that, is it a private ride, or are they the community rides? Because when I was looking, it's like, you know, doing a little homework for today. One program that really caught my eye is the community ride. So,
15: right.
14: And it's not a big bus, right? So
15: right.
14: Is it the smaller bus, and you have three people going to the hospital, that area, or is it certain things, certain times?
15: So the community rides program, so that's the one that we invented at the National Regional Planning Commission. Once we got the revenue from St. Mary's Bank and Rockland Trust, we had that, and we could use that as the match. So once we had that, that would be 20%, and then the state, which is the public funds. So it's like braided, they call it braided funding, mm-hmm. which is a kind of a new term. And so it's braided with the donation, plus on top of that is the state funding, the 5310 funding, which comes in through the state, the Department of Transportation, gives us this money to provide these rides for people, because part of their mandate is for seniors as well as the disabled to get rides.
14: Right. Essential, right? Essential. Trips for seniors with disabilities, right, and lower income residents,
15: right,
14: who don't have a reliable accessible transportation.
15: Right. Yeah, exactly.
14: So what's interesting is that it isn't limited to one type of transportation, right?
15: No, that's right. The community rides is when people need that, and this is really the gap. This is the gap transportation. It's not the fixed route, or it's not Sohegan Valley Ride, which is another form of NTS, provides the buses, and Sohegan Valley Rides does the administration of it. And that's out to Amherst, Brookline, Hollis, Milford, Mount Vernon, and Wilton. So it's not that. So it's not that type of like regular bus service. It's a specific for taxi, for these specific rides, and also for wheelchair, which.
14: Yeah, that's a big one.
15: It's a big one. And a lot of when I first started this job, I was getting all these calls from Litchfield. I don't know. They must have saw one of my brochures and somebody took it. And I was getting like lots of Litchfield calls, and there was no transportation there. And so I said, I have to do something about this. That was like it stuck on my brain that these people are out there and they can't get their wheelchair transportation.
14: Right.
15: So, so I was at this event and the head of the FTA, our region FTA was there. And I said to her, I said, what are we going to do about this? So I brought it right up, to the person who could actually do something about it. And I talked to people about that. She had a lot of people call me and put me in contact with. But the one thing that worked was actually asking the banks to give us money, because that was the match. And then the DOT gave us the rest of it.
14: So, yeah, I mean, that's interesting. Well, very surprising when I was looking at the programs and stuff that it has, taxi services or private ride services. So when that happens, it's a voucher type thing for the taxis as well.
15: Well, now the taxis, if I call them, then they know that we're going to fund the ride.
14: Oh, I see.
15: So so they call me, and then I kind of make sure they have the schedule. They can do the schedule, and then I get back to the person, and then I tell the person to tell them that we'll take care of the ride.
14: Okay. So the qualifying things and stuff like that. So if what would be an example for somebody listening this morning, or when I have to tell somebody possibly, or somebody else, who might qualify for the community rides at least, right? Is there different levels?
15: Right. So it's the senior citizens. So for the community rides, it's senior citizens, disabled. And then there's like a variety of very low income, or if you really have like an emergency, we try to use other funding to try to pay for that ride. Because there have been some work examples where a person had to get to work, and we've kind of paid for that one-time ride.
14: I see.
15: So.
14: How long does, you know, you say you have to apply, right? Or how long does that process take?
15: So it's just they call me and then I try to get the ride right away.
14: Application. Okay.
15: And
14: an information.
15: It takes some time. It actually is time. Actually, it's a little time consuming, but I try to get all the information I need, and then I call the provider, and then I call the person back, and then the day of the ride, I call the person and the provider again just to make sure everybody's going to show up. Because what happens with a lot of elderly people is they make the appointment, but then they don't feel good, or they're sick on the day of the appointment, and then they cancel. So
14: right.
15: That's actually happened enough.
14: Right.
15: But our providers, the Granite State Taxi, S&K Taxi, and Gentle Care Rides, they're very good that way. Like if I have to cancel for somebody, they're fine.
14: Yeah. Which leads to another point. How much in advance for the rides do people need?
15: So as much as possible. So if you know you could have the appointment, try to call as soon as you can, as well as try to call because by right, if you're in Nashua and you can get the Nashua Transit Service, paratransit, you should be using that. And also, if you're on Medicaid, not Medicare, you should be using that, because Medicaid does provide rides. Mm-hmm. So certain things that you have to register for. And also caregivers, which is a volunteer driver program. So that's for low-income people as well as disabled people. But that's also...
14: I think I had them on the show a couple of weeks ago. Yeah.
15: Yeah, so exactly. So they do low-income, basically, and disabled. And then out in Pelham, there's two very good volunteer driver programs out in Pelham, and one through the Senior Center, and then one through Greater Salem Caregivers, but it services Pelham. And then out in the western part of the state, it's CTVC, which is Community Volunteer Transportation Company, and that serves Mason. So that one town out there has service.
14: So now when somebody does make these appointments or the appointments, I'm sure the questions are what time you have to be there. They got to schedule also a ride coming back, correct?
15: Right.
14: Is it a case that it's going to be the same drivers that are coming back and picking them up? Or is it somebody totally new that don't know exactly where they were and things like that?
15: So as far as that, so there's really two ways that could happen. The ride back is one is if it's a little bit out of town and the driver would wait. So there's a waiting period. And so then it would be if it's a waiting period and then it would be the same driver. Mm-hmm. But also, too, if it's like local and the driver wouldn't wait and could go and do something else, then the person would just call. Because most people do have phones, mobile phones they can call, or they could ask the nurse or the receptionist to call for them, to call for the ride.
14: Okay. Obviously, it's not you. I'm surprised because everything I say, you say, well, I do that. I'm surprised you're not driving the car or the bus. I mean, I do that. Who answers the phone? I do that. God bless you for doing that. But the people that drive. Yeah, I lost my train of thought on that one. But you know, you're gonna have to do it from now on.
15: Okay.
14: But that's all. Donna's gonna pick you up. What kind of car you got? when they drop you off or they know that somebody needs a wheelchair, they're equipped to do that. Or how much? If somebody has to be to the doctor at 9, and they're calling for a ride. And they may have 3 people they're picking up. Do they give them a time? Okay, we're going to pick you up at 8. We're going to pick you up at 7:30 if you have to be there for 9. And people are like, oh, it's an hour and a half. But like, how much time usually is it before? I always tell people, if you have an appointment for 9:00, in your head, make it for 8:30. And then plan ahead. Because you need a buffer.
15: Right.
14: You don't need to be sweating it out waiting for your ride.
15: Yeah.
14: But normally, do you have a planned time frame? Like, okay, they got appointments at 9. It's going to be, we're picking you up right or 8.
15: Right. So generally, like if it's somewhere within, like say if they're going from one part of Nashua to the hospital, so then usually that would be either, it could be 15 minutes if it's close, like they live in a close place, or it could be a half an hour if it's a little further out. But that's what I usually tell them. And I find with the drivers, they're usually there like before the time they're supposed to be there. Like they're very prompt. They're very good.
14: Yeah.
15: So
14: these are your own people.
15: Well, they're not really my people. They're contracted.
14: Okay.
15: We have contracts with these people, but it's, it's like we kind of know each other. So it's actually been very good working with the 3 service providers that we have.
14: Yeah.
15: And we actually could use some more service providers. So if anybody's thinking of maybe getting a transportation company, especially the wheelchair part, because sometimes it's difficult to get the wheelchair scheduled all
14: it's
15: the
14: difficult.
15: Time.
14: It's difficult.
15: Yeah.
14: I run into that quite a bit.
15: Yeah. So.
14: A little bit different because they're not talking to you, Donna. So when these people call and they're not talking to Donna.
15: Right.
14: It's not Nashua, okay? And they're not using the service. It's difficult because sometimes, although they say that they tell people, I have a wheelchair and I'm going to need help, they end up getting picked up in a car. You know what I mean? And they're like, oh, yeah, they couldn't do it, and I missed my appointment. So that's where a lot of the doubt comes in, and a lot of anxiety, because a lot of people have used the service and had that type of opportunity. Right. I mean, had that type of situation happen. Right. So it's good when you have a service just for that, and you're aware of it. And it sounds like you guys are on the ball.
15: Oh yeah, definitely. We are, and because you know, it's everything's about reputation. So it's the Planning Commission's reputation, DOT's reputation, the Regional Coordination Council's reputation. So we do try to be right on top of things.
14: That's great,
15: and have quality. I feel like we have quality providers. So
14: that's important. But that's important, because if you know, I like I said, I tell people to call for the rides. Mm-hmm. You know, even if they have them under Advantage plan or something like that, and you know, they have a bad experience and they say forget it and they start looking for other ways. So it's great when you have a reputation already that you can, you know, somebody that's, you know, let's face it, if you're a senior and you're talking and you're using this service and you had a great experience, you're going to be sharing that.
15: Right.
14: Because you know, it's important to them. So it's important information. So it's great when you have a great reputation, because you know that's going to get spread by word of mouth.
15: Right.
14: But the other thing I wanted to touch upon that you said, and go back a little further, the opiate program, talk a little bit about that.
15: Sure. So The New Hampshire Charitable Foundation with United Grain and Way put out a proposal to have people

0: rides to people. So people are now calling me for rides. So it's either bus passes and also a lot of transportation to Manchester, because people have to go to Manchester for treatment, or they have to go to Manchester for the court, or they have to go locally for treatment, or for anything that's related to their recovery. And so we can help with the transportation. So if there's anybody out there, it could be a child, a grandchild, and you know that they need help with transportation, please have them dial Donna at 603-417-6571.
1: That's great. I'm going to have to get a Dial Perry number. That's, I like that, you know.
0: Push for Perry.
1: That's great. You know, it's interesting you say you worked in the soup kitchen and stuff. I did a lot. Yeah, great. Thank you. I've done a lot of grassroots things, and I've spent a lot of time at recovery areas and things like that. And actually, you know, National Recovery Month is now.
0: Right. Yeah, okay. Exactly.
1: So it's great that you're we're bringing that up, and that is a big problem. Not only getting the treatment properly, but getting there. And somebody that really wants to recover, okay, and is serious about the recovery, but keeps falling into roadblocks like that, you have to be able to remove those roadblocks. And you know, it's easy to say, "Oh, this person is on opiates, forget it," or on whatever alcohol, whatever. Okay, they have a right to try and recover, and if they want to and they have the will to, they should be able to provide. We should be able to provide that, and not instead create an obstacle. Yeah. So that's great that you're doing that, and you know, unless you know somebody and you probably can reach out your arms and touch somebody that's been affected by this, it's easy to discount this and look at it upon these a person differently until you know, or you've reached out and touched some of these people or know their circumstances, because they are, none of them want to be addicted. They all want to be better. So if we can provide that, that's great. So depending on the situations, it also, like I said, I'm amazed about the taxi thing. So, but you could also use other types of programs, correct? And it's just they end up billing you, so to speak, correct? Uber or Lyft or.
0: Well, we could you for this for the opioid. We can use Uber or Lyft because the funding's a little different. It's not matched by the state.
1: Okay,
0: but the state requires a per mile rate. So Uber and Lyft are demand models where their pricing is according to like the on demand. It's not the same price, and it's not a per mile rate. And the other thing too was when I first started doing this, I checked the difference, and it seemed like S&K and Granite were less than Lyft.
1: Hmm.
0: So I feel like it, and it's a local. I like to keep things local, keep it local, because that helps the economy.
1: Right.
0: The local economy does.
1: Right. Donna, we're almost out of time, so give us the numbers again.
0: Okay, sure. So again, please dial Donna. It's 603-417-6571. And then you can also email me, which is lowercase Donna, DonnaM, at Nashua, NASHUARPC.org.
1: Excellent. Just in case, I don't want to be under the gun and having to give you the...
0: Yeah.
1: Go ahead.
0: And one more thing, I do want to announce, if you're interested in transportation, we have a meeting every month. And the next meeting is September 24th. It's Thursday. It's 10 o'clock. It's at our offices, National Regional Planning Commission. It's 30 Temple Street. We have great refreshments, and it's really always an interesting discussion. So so definitely, if you're interested in transportation, you want to make it better, please, you could be a rider. You could be somebody with experience. You could be anybody, but it's a good meeting. And it's good to get to know people. And then the other thing I want to say, if you have some extra time and you want to volunteer, you could volunteer for one of the driving programs, the volunteer drivers. So that would be caregivers. You could call them at 603-622.

0: 4948, or the CVTC, which is 877-428-2882, or the Greater Salem Caregivers for Pelham, and that's 603-898-2850.
1: So you got a big reach.
0: It's the region, 13 municipalities in this region from
1: That's great.
0: Mason to Pelham.
1: That's great. What is the, quickly, what's the, any programs that you're working to solve right now or anything that's in the works possibly?
0: So the main thing right now I'm working on is this opioid, trying to get the word out. So that's the immediate. I'm always working on that transportation to Boston issue, trying to solve that. Maybe there might be some way to solve that a little better for people. So those are the two big things that I'm really working on.
1: Great, great. Well, I mean, the stuff you're providing and things, it's eye opening sometimes because you see the bus go by, you just think it's a bus,
0: exactly.
1: Or you see the little little bus picking up people, and you're like, oh, that's great.
0: Yeah.
1: They must have some special thing going on. So it's always great to be able to get the information out there because, like I said, a lot of people get intimidated by making that phone call and getting a bad reception.
0: Right.
1: They don't need it. And they're like, forget it.
0: Yeah,
1: I'll just,
0: right.
1: I'll just yeah. find another way or not
0: yeah.
1: go.
0: Right.
1: And I know you said doctors, but and things like that. Do these rides also involve if you have to go to the market or anything like that? Is it just primarily doctor appointments?
0: So basically, for the funding, it's basically medical appointments. But there have been emergency work and then emergency like housing search. So I'm not going to say no, we couldn't use it for other things, but we try to keep it to the medical because that's kind of essential. And also because like other partners of ours, United Way is very good to get people to and from for food. They're very good. And also Meals on Wheels, they're one of our partners as well, to get people food. So there's other resources as far as the food, but we try to use it for the essential services.
1: Great. Well, Donna, thank you very much for coming on. I really appreciate it. And I hope everyone found some valuable information. Like I said, I'm going to put this information also on my website, cbsnh.com, and everything will be there. This is Perry Cataldo on the Perry Cataldo Show. Thank you all for tuning in. And remember, health is wealth.
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1: USA Radio News. I'm John Summers. The House of Representatives passed a bill to place more sanctions on Russia. The measure, called the Lindsey Graham Sanctioning Russia and Iran Act of 2026, was approved Wednesday evening.
2: It would target Russia's economy over its continued war with Ukraine. Under the bill, President Trump could impose tariffs on countries that are within the top five purchasers of Russian oil, a group which includes China and India. The bill, which also expands sanctions on Iran, now heads to Trump's desk. I'm Mark Mayfield.
1: Republican Congressman Thomas Massie accused House GOP leadership of sending lawmakers home early to avoid a vote on his resolution to impeach Secretary of War Pete Hegseth.
3: This after GOP leaders said they were canceling votes set for Thursday. The change in schedule means that the House will not vote on the Hegseth resolution until after Election Day, Massie wrote in a social media post accusing colleagues in his own party of avoiding the vote. I'm Chris Caraggio.
1: President Trump demanded the Federal Reserve slash interest rates to 1% or less.
2: Trump made the comments on Truth Social hours after the central bank announced its first rate hike since 2023 and later criticized the Fed board while speaking to reporters in North Carolina.
4: The board is very hostile.
2: In the earlier Truth Social post, Trump wrote, "We are carrying almost every country in the world, and that cannot go on any longer. Lower the interest rates for the United States of America, and fast." The Fed, led by Trump-picked Chairman Kevin Warsh, raised benchmark interest rates a quarter percentage point to a target range of 3.75% to 4%. I'm Mark Mayfield.
1: AI leaders were told by Vice President J.D. Vance, "If you're building Frankenstein, stop." He spoke at an event for the All In podcast. 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
7: 1996, everyone was doing the Macarena. 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
8: 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I approve this message because I will never sell out New Hampshire.
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13: This is WSMN's Life Today for September 16th. Happening on this day in 1908, General Motors is founded. And in 1968, Richard Nixon appears on Rowan & Martin's Laugh-In. Born on this day in 1924, Lauren Bacall. In 1925, B.B. King. Dying on this day in 1936, Mary Travers at 72. And in 2015, playwright Edward Albee. He was 88.
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13: 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And that's WSMN's Life Today for September 16th. I'm Phil Kidd.

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2: lobbied
3: true,
2: you on.
3: Matt.
2: Yes, it is. Congressman,
3: Matt,
2: absolutely is.
3: That is not true.
2: Congressman,
3: Matt,
2: absolutely is.
3: That is not true.
1: It was true. 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Then Pappas lied about it.
3: That is not true.
1: It's all true. Chris Pappas even wound up marrying the lobbyist. What else is Chris Pappas hiding? Lying. Corrupt. Chris Pappas won't look out for you in the U.S. Senate. Paid for by SLF PAC and not authorized by any candidate or candidates committee. 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SLF PAC is responsible for the content of this ad.
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8: 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If you're in the city driving around, that works great, crystal clear, and 95.3 FM. It is a beautiful day here in Nashua. I am so messed up on days of the week. What the dates are, etc. It is just, is it me or the fact that we're halfway through September just like snuck up on us? I feel like I'm still in, you know, of course, I'm one of those people, I'm not retired. So, I don't have children in school anymore, which is both good and bad, grandbabies, but not my actual kids who are now adults, young adults. You notice I put young adults in there, young adults. So it's still summertime, which is kind of cool. But this morning I am wearing a long sleeve shirt, button down shirt, after wearing polos all summer long and for months. I wore a long sleeve shirt last week and everybody told me I looked funny on one of the cooler days, but I forget why I needed to be dressed up. And today it's just cooler here in the city. And so that I think it was like 45, 46 degrees when I got in my car, and overnight, you know, we were closing windows when we went to bed. So it's just funny how we are taking a turn here with the weather. It's going to be a good show here today. So we're going to cover some like topics until 8:30. And then at 8:30, my guest today will be Representative Laura Tulerski. She is a Nashua native and has served, I believe, 4 terms in the House of Representatives. And she will be running for the New Hampshire Senate for the soon-to-be vacated seat of longtime Senator Representative Cindy Rosenwald. Cindy is was just a very impressive candidate person, I should say, representative and state senator. I considered the foremost expert on Medicare and Medicaid that actually could explain it to people where we weren't bobbing our heads saying we understand it, but we don't really. Representative Chalersky will be my guest here today on WSMN around 8:30 a.m. So we have that. So I'm looking forward to that. She's a very interesting person. She was in high leadership in the New Hampshire House of Representatives. But the seat did open up when Senator Rosenwald said she would not be running for re-election. And Laura Chalersky has put in her name, and she is on the Democratic side of the ticket. So a couple other things. Oh, coming up for guests next week, I'm confirming now, and we did get confirmed, so we're just going to go for that. We're going to have the Senate candidate running in the Carol Roy, who is running for the New Hampshire Senate, and she is running for the district that has three wards in Nashua and then a bunch of the towns like Hollis and Brookline and New Ipswich and all out that way. And she is running, and that is the seat that's being currently held by Republican, longtime state senator Kevin Avard. So that should be very interesting. That'll be an interesting race. I'd love to see if I can get Kevin Avard, Senator Avard, in as well. But next week will be Carol Roy, and that is on September 22nd. So she'll be a guest around. Same thing. She is coming in at 8:30. And then on September 29th, I'm going to have Governor Ayotte on, and that's going to be early. I think she's going to be coming on. Governor Ayotte's going to be coming on like around 8:10 or so. I'll let you know. So if you do want to hear it, Governor Ayotte. And that, again, that'll be like 10 minutes. Everybody wants to talk to the governor and a lot on her plate and everything else. But I do appreciate it because I have reached out to a lot of candidates, and it's funny how some just don't respond. It's like, sending out a lot of requests for money, but I'm like saying, hey, would you love to come on the radio and talk to the listeners here in Nashua? You know, I know it's a local radio station, but the station has been here for 68 years, WSMN. We're right in downtown Nashua in the Masonic Building. I'm overlooking Main Street as we speak, and right across the street, Nashua Center for the Arts. We have a lot of great guests come on. George Russell, one of the owners, as everybody knows, and Bob Bardis, great people. It's really local community radio. A lot of interesting guests come on. Mayor Donches is on with George many times and many other great shows here in the city on WSMN. So it's always great to have people on. And then last week, of course, was the election. And so no real big surprises there. It will be Representative Maggie Goodlander versus Lily Tang Williams. So that'll be a rematch. I did have former Senator Scott Brown on three or four times here on WSMN, and he did lose his primary against John E. Sununu. So that will be John E. Sununu versus Chris Pappas. So that should be very interesting race. It is kind of funny because, you know, Chris Pappas is just a very, you know, if you meet Chris Pappas, and I've talked to him numerous times, he's very soft-spoken gentleman and what have you, but John E. Sununu, who did not want to debate on WMUR, Scott Brown, which everyone found very interesting that he did not want to do that, now wants to debate Chris Pappas 10 times, you know, once in every county and stuff. But if anybody has seen Chris Pappas debate, good luck with that because he is very good. So that should be a very interesting race and really one to watch for here in the state of New Hampshire. So I do want to thank everybody who has been a guest on going forward. Just a couple things going on. I want to talk just a little bit before we have Representative Chalersky on. We're going to talk about housing a little bit. So as many people know, when I'm not playing radio talk show host, I am a realtor here in the city of Nashua. And it's just a challenging real estate market for buyers. It's really, quite frankly, even for sellers, because if you want to be a seller, but then you want to be a buyer, it's like, how do people do that? Most people cannot purchase another home or a condo or whatever they're doing without getting the proceeds from their sale. But it's hard to go out and write an offer contingent on the sale of your home because there's plenty of buyers out there currently who do not have anything to sell, right? So if you're on the seller side, you want to take an offer on your home that has the least amount of contingencies and certainly not a home sale contingency. That's how it was always done for years. But so anyways, it's just a very challenging market all the way around. I have a buyer that I've been working with, and the last couple of weeks, we're on our third offer. We wrote a couple offers already over the list price, and great offers in on homes locally here in southern New Hampshire and didn't get it. I mean, top-notch buyer, so very well qualified, nothing to sell. And that's just the challenge that it is. So we wrote an offer yesterday, and I'm waiting for a response on that. And so I will be following up with that with the agent today, but I'm not trying to talk about my business. I'm just trying to talk just generally for people in housing. So InkLink had an article in their online. If you don't subscribe to InkLink, you're missing out. They do a great job. Carol Robidoux and the team over there do a great job. Every day it's free. You know, there is a paid option, I believe, and certainly they're looking for advertisers and things, as I am on WSMN as well. But anyways, talking about property value. So New Hampshire single family home prices in August were the lowest they've been since April. Okay, seriously? That's in New Hampshire, though. With other key indicators remaining strong, they've been for several years, but affordability still remains at historic lows for buyers. So what's interesting, though, is the median price in the state was $569,900 in August. This is like, this is unbelievable. We just throw out a half a million. How much is that? Oh, it's about $500,000. Just like nothing now. But it's it was a little bit lower from the record high of, you know, but from month to month and things, it's hard because there's not a lot of sales. So it does get skewed a little bit. So they say, oh, it was a little bit down. But the fact is that the numbers are can be very skewed in both ways, of course, as well, because there's not a whole bunch of sales going on historically. So in Nashua, though, after a cool off period in July, the median price for a home in Nashua was back up to $615,000 in August. So when you're looking at a home that's $500,000, like say in the city of Nashua, I did show something the other day. I couldn't believe it. It was $550,000 or something or other. And it just like, oh, it needs a lot of work. But, you know, people are like the agents, like, well, that's a good price, you know, for $550,000 for that home, even though it does need work. And, you know, it wasn't, you know, being a Nashua native and a Nashua kid, it wasn't that long ago, quite frankly, that $500,000 was unheard of. And if you were $500,000, you were probably in Sky Meadow, or you were in, you know, Harris Preserve, or, you know, any of those type neighborhoods that were considered, actual luxury homes, quite frankly, you know, for lack of a better term. So that's where we're at with the housing piece. It's just such a challenge for people as they're trying to navigate that particular process. So we're going to talk about some housing here today. We're going to give a shout out to my producer, Amy. Amy is working behind the scenes and does all this stuff for me. And I failed to mention that Amy is not in-house here, but she's doing all my computer work, my Facebook work, and everything else. So if you do want to listen to the program, you can come on. I'm sorry, you can go on WSMN.live, 95.3 FM or 1590 AM. And so going forward, we're going to have a lot of the candidates coming through. So if you are a candidate, know a candidate, and somebody does want to come on the show, I also do Facebook Live, which is kind of interesting. And I'm possibly going to turn this into podcast as well. So I've had, you know, people say it's hard to gauge how many viewers I've had, but on one of my Facebook posts, I had 7,800 views. So that doesn't mean somebody's listening to the show the whole entire time, but it certainly somebody has looked enough to click in, at least for a certain portion of it, and had 7,800 viewers. All right, so that's my little ego kicking in a little bit, but it's also a shout out, not just for my show. There's many other shows here on WSMN that it's definitely worth coming on the radio here, and these do get recorded and they do get replayed. So my show gets replayed tonight at 9 p.m., I believe, and then it's tomorrow, I think, at 1 o'clock. So they do get played on the station on a replay a couple of different times. And then you can go anytime to any of the archive shows. So Alderman John Sullivan from Ward 9 has a show and talks about a lot of things here in the city of Nashua, and pretty interesting person and take on things. And so if you don't have a chance to watch that show, you just go to the WSMN.live. You just look for the host, and you can just click into the shows and listen at any time. And of course, you could fast forward. Like, so if you don't want to this part when I'm rambling, because you just want to hear Representative Tulersky, you can just fast forward through me. Susan Elberger and her a state representative from Ward 1 in Nashua, and her husband Jim Ravan, who's now the alderman for Ward 1 after a resignation of the previous alderman due to family reasons. So it's kind of funny because they have their own show, Susan and Jim, but they just happen to both be little Ward 1. Well, I shouldn't say little. I live in Ward 1. They're like the power brokers now. She's a state representative and he's an alderman. Super nice people. They have a show on Friday mornings. I believe that's at 9 a.m. So anyways, there's a lot of really good shows. Oh, and Alicia Gregg and the Greggs have a show on Monday mornings at 7 a.m., the Gregg Show. So Alicia Gregg, state representative and alderman at large, alderwoman at large here in the city of Nashua, and her husband, Maddie Gregg, they have a show on the WSMN, and that's on Monday. So I'm giving all the plugs for these shows because I think this is a wonderful resource here in the city of Nashua. And just so you know, like, we're not paid, you know, we are, quote, volunteers. The only way I can keep this up and running is to get advertisers. So I'm going to shout out to my friends over at Nashua Bingo, Paul LaFlamme and the crew over there from the Nashua Spartans Drum and Bugle Corps. They are a sponsor of my show that keeps the lights on, as they say, because of being community radio, like I say, I work for the station. No, I'm running my own lemonade stand over here, and we have to... nothing is free, and we do got to keep the lights on, and we got to keep things going and keep the show going. So if you know anybody that wants to advertise on the show, it's relatively inexpensive. But again, it gets replayed a lot, and the ads run on the hour. So sometimes people will turn into the show, and it says it's supposed to start at 8 o'clock. Well, I really go on air about 8:10, and most of the hosts do go on about 8 or 9, 10 minutes after the hour. So we have the news and... sports and, you know, whatever else. But then as the advertising goes in there. And so there's a lot of really good advertisers here. And again, we're not paid. That's just how it keeps this station going and what have you. So if you're looking for local opportunities, this is it. So Laura Tulersky is going to be coming on any minute now. So Laura, I think she's out there. She can come on in anytime you would like. And we'll get the show going. There she is. And she was on. It was great because a couple of weeks ago, I locked the door on my guests. And when they were starting to, they were going to come on, I was just like, uh-oh, why are they not coming on? Then I checked my phone and I had, unfortunately, I had locked the door, which was not a good thing. So good morning. I am great, and it's great to have you here. So I do have a bio for you.
9: Uh-oh.
8: Yep. Let's see. Let me see if I have it straight. So I want to have it right. So Laura Tulersky is a four-term New Hampshire State Representative from Nashua's Ward 8 and longtime advocate for families, working people, and communities across the Granite State. A lifelong resident of Nashua, Laura grew up in the neighborhood she represents, attended Nashua Public Schools, and chose to raise her family in the city. First elected to the New Hampshire House in 2018, Laura has served on the House Transportation and Finance Committee and currently serves in Democratic leadership as Democratic House Democratic Leader. Is that right?
9: Deputy Leader.
8: Deputy Leader. Oh, look at that. Oh, I even had deputy. Yeah. So that was a mistake on my part. And now you're running for the New Hampshire State Senate.
9: That is correct.
8: How exciting is that?
9: It's pretty exciting. I want to clarify, though, I was listening to you on the way in. I'm excited to hear you're having Carol Roy come on.
8: Yes.
9: She's running for District 12, which is Wards 1, 2, and 5. I'm running for District 13, Nashua Wards 3, 4, 6, 7, 8, and 9. So there's sometimes confusion on which areas of the city we're going to hopefully represent. So I just want to make sure that we get that out there.
8: Yeah. As you know, so you did, back to the realtor thing, we did have some of the candidates in for the New Hampshire Association of Realtors and things. And so we did talk about the district, like you're representing the wards in Nashua. But the seat that Cal Roy is running for, that's Senator Kevin Avard currently, is the senator for. That's a challenging district.
9: It sure is.
8: It's a very challenging district because obviously Nashua is very different. And I don't remember all the towns. It's Hollis and...
9: It's the whole southern border that stretches west. So Hollis, Brookline, Mason, and beyond that, you'd have to ask Carol. But from those western towns that are really rural compared to the very dense urban and suburban wards here in Nashua, very different situation for issues like the housing that you've been talking about. But yeah, different needs. And I know Carol has gotten out there. She's been talking to voters. She's been meeting voters, finding out what's important to them. My district is much more dense. It's much easier for me to get around. It's, I think I figured out, it's the second most condensed state Senate district, only to one of the districts in Manchester. So I've been out knocking doors. I've been getting in touch with people and spending a lot of time in the wards that don't know me. Ward 8, I've represented since 2018. It's, like you said, the neighborhood I grew up in. I was lucky enough to find a home at a time when it was a little more affordable. And my husband and I decided it was the perfect place to raise our kids. So I'm just sort of focusing on the areas of the city that they don't know me yet, to introduce myself and let them know that I'm ready to step in and hopefully represent them in the state Senate.
8: As you go forward and you're talking to people, and I did see that you're out knocking doors already, and it's hard to gain traction in the summer, I'm sure, and do that. And kudos to everybody out there working. But when you do talk to people, what are people talking about? Is it property taxes? Is it just the affordability? What is, like, is it one thing, or is it just multiples dependent on whose door or who you're talking to at any particular time?
9: Yeah, you know, it's been interesting. Like you said, when it's summertime, people aren't totally in the mind frame of discussing policy issues in the election. But when you get chatting, most of the time, affordability comes out right at the top, and you can throw property taxes in there. You know, people are concerned about the high cost of housing. People are concerned that property taxes are going up, and at the same time, our public schools don't have enough resources to maintain a quality education for our kids here in the state. There's a lot of discussion around downshifting of costs from Concord that's been happening year after year after year, and how property taxpayers are left to pick up that gap that's happening. More than anything, though, I'm just hearing from people that they love Nashua. They want to stay here. They want their kids to settle down here. And what I like to share with them is that I feel the same way. I have three young adult children. My oldest is married his Nashua South high school sweetheart. They want to buy a home here. They want to settle down in Nashua. And, you know, that dream is slowly getting out of reach for a lot of our young people. And, you know, we know that New Hampshire is an aging state. We know that. And as we see young people make different choices to go elsewhere, I often am concerned, who's going to help take care of us? Those of us that are starting to gray, those of us that are thinking about retiring and, you know, finally taking some time for ourselves and our families. We need these young people to settle here to keep our community running. So it's sort of a host of conversation at the doors. But those are some of the top issues I hear.
8: So when this seat opened up, and I do want to briefly talk about Senator Rosenwald.
9: Yes, she's amazing.
8: She was amazing. So when I had the show on in 2018, she was one of my first guests. And that's when I served as Hillsborough County Commissioner.
9: I remember well.
8: And when we had the Hillsborough County Nursing Home, and I had a very, I had a passion for the elderly and the seniors. And at the time, my mom has since passed. My mom was in assisted living at Nashua Crossing here in the city of Nashua. And as I said earlier to Perry, I don't know how we even talked about it, my dad was a very frugal French-Canadian man who used his tea bag two or three times and squeezed it and everything else. So when my dad did pass, my mom was blessed to be in private pay at Hollis Crossing. And that was a wonderful thing, and she got great care. But I had a passion for the folks who were in the Hillsborough County Nursing Home and being sure that they were provided great care as well. And always referenced my mom and said, every person in the Hillsborough County Nursing Home is somebody's mommy, dad, grampy, grandpa, et cetera, uncle, aunt, and everything else. That being said, being new to, Medicare and Medicaid, that was just not something that for me that I, you know, how would I know about that? I've learned a lot about it now. That I don't know if you heard earlier, if you were listening, that now I am on Medicare as of August. But anyways, when it came to that, Cindy Rosenwald was the only, she came in here and broke down and was the expert I thought, the foremost expert in the state on Medicare and Medicaid, and she will be missed. And
9: you are 100% right. I mean, the knowledge that that woman has and what she's done to fight for Nashua and for Granite Staters across the board when it comes to healthcare. I mean, she is the premium genius on how to ensure that people can live a healthy life. You know, I was lucky enough that I had a conversation with Cindy back in 2018 when I decided to run for state rep. And she convinced me that I would be good at it, that I would be effective. And I decided to take the plunge. And I have considered her a mentor ever since. And the funny thing is, I've sort of followed a little bit in the same path in terms of the work that she has done. So when I first started, you mentioned I was on House Transportation. I loved that too. Funny story, I picked transportation because back in 2018, there were a lot of people talking about the commuter rail. I mean, we're still talking about it. But I thought, you know what? I live in South Nashua. That's what my potential constituents are asking about. And so I said I wanted to be on transportation. I was. Turns out, all train issues go to the Public Works Committee. So that was news to me. But I loved the work on transportation. About 4 years into my service, Cindy started pushing me a little bit, saying that ever since she left the House, there had not been someone from Nashua on the House Finance Committee. Now, the House Finance Committee is obviously one of the most important committees in terms of writing and working on the state budget. You know, the bill that is the state budget is the biggest bill and the most important in terms of how it touches everyday lives for people. So she pushed me a little bit, tried to talk me into doing it. I resisted at first, but I did get put on the finance committee. I got put on the same exact division that Senator Rosenwald had been on when she was in the House, which is the division that works on the budget for the Department of Health and Human Services. So that's where I started to go into the policy areas around healthcare, public health, nursing homes, Medicaid. And I had a lot to learn and have really enjoyed doing that. But I've done that for 4 years now. A lot of the legislation I have gotten behind have to do with healthcare and getting those over the finish line. You know, the finance committee, it's often not about the bills that I individually file. It's about the bills that we help move through the finance committee. Someone can file a bill and have a great idea, and we can pass it in the House. But if it spends money, it has to go through a second committee, which is a financial review. And so we will often get bills that are a great idea. I'm thinking of one from a couple years ago. I have no idea what the number was, but it was a bill that would set up a cancer screening program for firefighters statewide. It came to the Finance Committee, had passed the House, and then we came up against some roadblocks of people who were saying the state can't afford this. It's too expensive. And I worked closely with the state Professional Firefighters Union and some other healthcare advocates to get it through the Finance Committee, come to an agreement, a bipartisan agreement to get it over the finish line. And, you know, when I see the headlines maybe 18 months later that they finally have the whole program set up, and I've talked to Chief Buxton and know that there are firefighters that are getting their cancer screenings, that's what this work is all about.
8: Oh, absolutely. And So my guest today is Laura Tolerski. She is from Ward 8 in the city of Nashua, but she is running for the New Hampshire Senate. And what were the wards again?
9: Wards. It's taken me a little while to get it down. Wards 3, 4, 6, 7, 8, and 9. Last Tuesday, I hit them all for the primary day and threw in the other three just for good measure to say hello to my state rep candidates that I've been working with. But yeah, it's sort of the eastern half of the city.
8: And is it District 12 or 13?
9: It's District Lucky 13.
8: Lucky 13.
9: Yeah.
8: All right. So I'm going to write this down. And so it is a little bit, like I say, it is a little bit confusing. I mean, it's good in fact. So I live in Ward 1. So Carol Roy will be could potentially be the senator for representing, you know, Ward 1. And so just kind of interesting. I do want to just go down on some topics and then hopefully save some time at the end and sure. anything that you want to cover as well. So I do want to talk about education funding and the EFA accounts and everything else. And that does come up. And when people do look at budget, so my daughters both live in Goffstown. It just happens to be one of my my daughter and her my son-in-law found a house in Goffstown on a cul-de-sac street and moved out that way. He had grown up in Hudson, was looking for a little more land, et cetera. So they live in Goffstown. Ironically enough, another home came on the market when my other daughter, my middle child and her husband were looking for a home. So both of my daughters live on the same street.
9: Oh, my God. Goffstown. I love that.
8: And it's a cul-de-sac. And it's, I think, 15 houses on the street. One daughter's the first house and one daughter's the last house. So they're not like staring out the windows watching mm-hmm. each other's moves, but it's kind of cool. Other than as parents and grandparents, if we go to one house, we have to stop at the other. Because yep. one time my daughter said, did you just drive by my house with mom and you guys didn't even stop? I'm like, Kelly, we can't always stop. But anyways, but we talk about the other day and everyone's talking property taxes. Like, so the property taxes in Goffstown are extremely high. So when people do talk about the property taxes in Nashua and not making light of our tax bills, some of the towns and whatever, but so much of the budget, my long question is, so much of the budget is education. And, you know, so if you could just talk on that a little bit on education. And there's been a lot of talk about the education freedom accounts and everything else. But
9: yeah,
8: what do you
9: Yeah. So,
8: where do we even unpack like that? Because, I mean, I don't even know what the percentage of the budgets are, probably 60-70%.
9: Well, so first of all, I think there's a lot of people who don't even know what the voucher program is. And that's what the Education Freedom Account program is. It's vouchers for families to take their child out of public school, if their child's in public school. That's how the program was started, to use public dollars towards private or religious schools, boarding schools, that kind of thing. Now, originally, it was pitched back 4 or 5 years ago as a way to help low-income families get better educational opportunities for their kids. And there was an income cap on how much a family could make to get the funds from the state. Now, since the program began, the majority party that's been in control has slowly chipped away at this program and expanded it, chipped away the guardrails that were there, I should say, and expanded it more and more and more, so that the last time I read an in-depth report on the number of families that were using these voucher dollars, something like 85 to 90% of the families had already had their kids in private school. This was not about school choice, families that wanted their kids out of public schools. The majority, the super majority of families were already sending their kids to private school options or homeschooling them. So in the last budget, what happened was they removed the income cap altogether. And basically blew the top off this program. So what we're talking about is basically the ultra wealthy. We have millionaires who are already sending their kids to private religious boarding schools, and they're getting your taxpayer dollars from the state and basically getting a coupon to use towards their tuition. Or if you're a homeschooler, they're using that money for things like ski lessons, horseback riding, extracurricular activities. We even heard stories where you could have a family with maybe 4 kids that you're homeschooling. You could get these vouchers from the state. It's roughly, it depends on if your child has any special ed needs. Let's just call it general round numbers, $5,000 a kid. That's $20,000 your family could be getting of public taxpayer dollars for you to homeschool your kids. But you could say, I'm taking my family to Disney World as a field trip and spin it as an educational opportunity. So that's what the education voucher program is all about here in New Hampshire. And what this is doing is siphoning dollars that could be going to our public schools and giving it to families who have made the choice to send their kids to private and religious schools. So, you know, I really think we need to rethink this. It's way over budget. It's costing over $100 million at this point. We need to have a hard look at what this program is and rethink the entire program to ensure that taxpayer dollars are staying in our public schools and not being handed out to the ultra wealthy.
8: What, so at the end of the day, what are they, what do you believe the backers of the voucher program or the EFAs, what are they looking to gain? Anything? Is it really, is it just school choice? Because I'm not sure, you know, we're talking in Nashua, you know, with enrollment down, is it because they would, you know, people want to close schools so that they would be less taxes? I'm not really sure. You know, I mean, when you look at it, I said, what's the end game here? Is it just school choice or?
9: Well, you know, we can look broader at the different states that have implemented these programs. But if we just look right here in New Hampshire, there's a lot of language used around government schools. Government schools, they there is a belief that, quote, government schools are centers of indoctrination, you know, spreading this conspiracy theory that something dark and horrible is happening in our public schools. And there is the belief that we should, you know, make privatized schools, make competition, you know, they believe competition will increase better schools. And, you know, it's basically every family for themselves to try to figure out how to educate their kids. And I think you and I both know our public school system is truly the heart of our democracy and what it was built on, giving everyone a fair chance, giving everyone the opportunity to succeed. I don't remember what year it was, but one of my opponents who ran against me in Ward 8 a couple years ago, they flat out said in a candidate profile that one of their goals was to dismantle government-run public schools. They wanted to get rid of public schools. So, you know, I'm sorry. I went to Bicentennial Elementary School back in the early 80s. My kids went there. That is the heart of our neighborhood. It's the heart of our community. And it's how we grow, you know, an active, engaged, educated city and citizens here. And it really is people who are looking to turn their backs on others. It's mind-boggling, but it is basically a full-on attack of our school system here in the state. And part of that is, you know, continuing to stifle state funding to our public school system. I'm sure that at some point over your shows, you've talked about school funding in terms of the Claremont decision. 30 years ago, the state courts said that the state was not meeting their needs to fund our public schools properly and providing an adequate education to every single student. And here we are, decision after decision after decision. The courts have maintained that. And now, you know, the majority party that's been in control of Concord for the last at least 6 years that I've been there, they are pushing forward by saying we need to overthrow that decision. We need to just get rid of it, that decision was wrong. I can't even begin to tell you the millions of dollars our state has spent fighting that court decision to ensure that they can keep dollars up in Concord and not send it to our public schools to educate our kids.
8: We're very blessed in the city of Nashua with the public, you know, school system that we do have in the city of Nashua. And but again, all the towns, when we're looking even at all the towns where they are struggling with funding and how to do how to fund public education, I think we could talk about public education for hours on end, I believe. Just want to cover a couple of other topics. When we talk about energy costs and things and affordability, but even energy costs here in the state of New Hampshire, any thoughts on that? I know we're all getting our bills are very high there's been talk about, you know, nuclear power. There's been talking about pipelines and things and everything else. But it's so much of it is, quite frankly, our energy costs have just tied what's going on a national level right. as well. So when it comes to energy, any thoughts on energy costs?
9: Right. Well, you know, we can talking about gas, I mean, look at the war in Iran that has pushed up the cost of gas for everyone. That's just obviously something that, you know, is, I won't say it's out of our control. That is something that's coming from decisions made in Washington. But those fuel costs do translate to all of us. When we look at our electric bill, I have witnessed numbers of attempts over the last 8 years that I've been in the State House to expand green energy options, you know, to incentivize solar, to incentivize hydropower, to incentivize wind. And time and time again, we hit roadblocks on expanding those green energy projects. I mean, we can talk about how those would bring really good jobs to the state. It would attract businesses. You know, I've heard from businesses that have said, I don't want to come and bring my business to New Hampshire. You know, we want to be able to utilize green energy. And, you know, there's just too many restrictions. We have had one small little victory this year.

0: Senate seat for wards in Nashua Wards 3, 4, 6, 7, 8, 9.
1: That is correct. You got it.
0: I had the 13. I was going to say 1 and 3, and I said I wrote 13. Oh, man. What other topics, if you get to the Senate, is there a certain committees? I know you talked about healthcare and you talked to things. Do you have certain things you say, well, if I could serve on this committee, that committee, or is it one of whoever's in the majority kind of dishes it out? Or how does that work when you get there?
1: It's sort of a combination of who the caucus leader is, and they decide, you know, where you're going to be sitting on committee. It all depends on how many seats, you know, both sides get. If I had to pick today, I would love to go on to Senate Finance. I feel like I am experienced. I've been through two budget cycles now. I know how it works. I know the different, you know, the public side of it, the advocates who come in and work on the budget, and I know the department heads who come in and work on the budget. And it's taken me 4 years. I've learned a lot, and I think throwing that out with the bathwater would be unfortunate. Senator Rosenwald did sit on Senate Finance, so that's one thing that I really want to hopefully bring my skills to. Other issues that I want to continue working on is I really want to continue being plugged into the Department of Health and Human Services, however that may be. You know, one thing that often gets forgotten is that is the SNAP program. Food insecurity has been an important issue for me. And I've worked with New Hampshire Hunger Solutions to try to figure out different ways where we can ensure that kids in particular who qualify for the free and reduced meals program, ensure that they're enrolled in the program and that they get fed, because we know that kids who are fed are better learners, they have better behavioral outcomes, and they're going to turn into productive citizens. So I would love to work with them a little bit more. Just sort of connected to that, the president's big, beautiful bill, if I have to call it that, had a lot of cuts when it comes to things like SNAP and Medicaid. And they are throwing some wrenches into our budget as we pass it. So, for example, there are some new requirements that are coming down the road this fall for SNAP. And I have big concerns. It's leaving about $6 million that the state was depending on. It's sort of up in the air. We need to ensure that there is no gap in the food resources that many Granite Staters rely on. I hit the mic. those are some of the issues that I hope to be looking at. And again, you know, sometimes you never really know what's going to pop up. It's sort of an interesting experience to be stuck in the middle between the House and the Senate right now, because we already had a filing period for incumbents in the House, which I am not a part of. The Senate incumbents will have a filing period for legislation, but I won't have that opportunity to file legislation until after the election, which, God willing, I will have the opportunity to do if I have a successful election day on November 3rd.
0: When you talked about SNAP and you know, hunger, quite frankly, and I was just so, I've been tied in, but I think when I get out in the community and you actually see it, for many years I worked for the National Soup Kitchen and Shelter, so I'm very aware of the unhoused and everything, but particularly when it came to children. Being a member of the National Lions Club, we're our supporters of, as many others are as well, of N68 Hours of Hunger program, the food pantries they have. But over the last December, we did visit the both of the food, I don't know if it's like food pantries, I'm not the exact term that they use it over at the high schools, but each high school actually had their own program as well, that we, the Lions had made a donation to each of them, and we did tour it. And I was just so taken aback of how they're giving high school students, you know, in many instances, food to take home. And I think sometimes a little bit, we don't realize that unless we get out in the communities and really see that. I don't know. I always put my family and my own things. Like I said, when I served as a county commissioner, when I go into the Hillsborough County Nursing Home, and I was there all the time, I would visit it, I would tour it, I would see it, and everything else. But when it came to like the same thing with children, I think of my kids and my grandbabies and things that children.

0: in the city of Nashua, believe it or not, are leaving with food bags and, yeah, and what have you. And it's wonderful that the program's there, but I think it's just, I don't know, in a country, in a state and city that we are, I think people are sometimes just unaware of how, like, some of the SNAP programs and things that are filling the gaps are just so needed.
1: Yeah. And, you know, there's something that I think people don't fully understand, which is the shame that revolves around being food insecure, particularly for teens and kids, you know, in middle school. There's a good chance that maybe they don't want their students, their fellow students, to know that their family does not have sufficient money to buy groceries, and they would rather go without a meal than enter the reduced meal program. And that's just simply not right. I mean, it's one of the arguments for universal school meals, is that once you remove that that level of shame or like class-based meal system, then everyone just eats. I mean, everyone should just be able to go in and have a meal.
0: It seems like it should just be part of like funding of education or what have you, right? At the end of the day, that just, like you say, everyone just eats.
1: It's everyone not... just eats. And it doesn't have the basically the haves and the have-nots. You know, we hear stories all the time about teachers who keep snacks or cereal or deodorant, tampons, you know, things that kids need that maybe their parents just don't have the money to buy, or maybe they're buying them and the parents are doing without. You know, there's a lot of families that are struggling. And I know that there's wonderful groups in Nashua that are doing the best they can to help families and, you know, help them get by. But it doesn't have to be like that. You know, we are one of the richest countries in the world. We should be able to have families raise their kids, send their kids to school with, you know, a full belly, and let them, you know, live their best life and give everyone a chance to succeed.
0: 100%. Believe it or not, we have 3 minutes left already in the program. I hope to have you on again going forward. It could be even as a call-in, or you have any events coming up. If somebody wants to get a hold of you or support your campaign and or others here in the city of Nashua, do you have a website? Do you have Facebook pages? How would people get a hold of you if they want to put a sign on the lawn, etc.?
1: I would love that. So I do have a website. It's lauratalersky.com. You can go on there and you can enter your email address to get on my newsletter list, learn more about my work and what I'm doing. 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There is an email address on there, info@lauratalersky.com. You can shoot me a note and we will get a sign out to you if you want to be a part of Team Talersky, as I like to call it. I'd be happy to do that and come and meet you and hear what your concerns are. I have a Facebook page. I'm trying to think what it's actually called. I'm assuming it's Laura Talersky for New Hampshire State Senate.
0: Yes, I have it. Yeah. I have it on the
1: hot. You tagged me.
0: I tagged you last night. I have the hot link, and I think Amy might have it on today. If not, I'll definitely add it.
1: But yeah, Laura Talersky for New Hampshire State Senate. I'm on Instagram. I'm even on X, which some people have fled from X. I'm on there sometimes. And so I try to connect with people where they're at. My district right now, Ward 8, is much smaller. Senate District 13 is significantly larger. So I'm doing the best I can to make sure people can find me and we can connect and talk and they can get to know me.
0: And it's coming pretty fast, though, right? I mean, when was the filing period when you had to file in June?
1: I filed in June. I think I announced I was running in mid-April, filed in June. Primary was last week, and we only have about 7 weeks left before November 3rd.
0: So. And I think we're all the same, including myself, who likes this. I think he's very connected, but I think we're all really just focusing, you know, for so many people, you're just starting to focus on, and now the kids have been in school a couple of weeks. You know, summer camps or whatever you might have, or, you know, shutting down and everything else. And we're really focusing on this election. So I do want to thank you for coming on here today. And I hope to have you on soon. My guest today was
1: Laura Talersky for State Senate.
0: All right. And I hope to have you on again. Next week, we'll have Carol Roy running for the Senate here in New Hampshire as well, and or in Nashua as well. And we are listening to Nashua News with me, host Paul G. Bergeron. Have a wonderful day.

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1: The NASCAR Truck Series Chase kicks off this weekend. We're going to talk to the two guys that are the favorites going into it. 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
1: Lane Riggs is the point leader by 25 points. So what has he learned from watching the other two series race in the Chase?
3: Well, I've learned you can't be comfortable. It goes away very quickly. I was 100 points ahead before New Hampshire. I won the race, and I lost 75 points to second. What the heck's up with that? But no, it's been good. I like the format. It's a lot better than what we had. The word I've been using is legit, but it's not a full season championship where you can just not win all season and top five your way all the way to a champion. The winner is going to probably have two wins inside the chase. I mean, you can't be passive and expect you're going to keep the points. So you still have to stay on the hunt, trying to gain a gap, winning races. If you try to be passive and lay over and just be calculated and smart and just have top five runs, you're not going to be the champion.
1: Caden Honeycutt is the guy chasing Lane Riggs, minus 25 points. He's with the new team this year, and they're returning to a track they've been to before. So what's the value in that when they go to Bristol this weekend?
4: I think it'd just be repeating with the same team for the second time. I think it would be a good thing. Like, we improved on a lot of things from the spring race in Bristol, and we learned some things at Charlotte that I needed better for myself, so I'll be able to take to the fall. So it's definitely going to be a lot better compared to most of the guys that have been with their teams for the last two or three years. So it's a good thing for us, good advantage, and hopefully we can be able to take the things we learned from the spring on both those tracks and apply them, and be one spot better at Charlotte, and just run all the laps at Bristol and stay in the top three, and hopefully win that race as well.
1: Tune in to the coverage on the NASCAR Racing Network.
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14: 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Mayer's trying to take away that spot from Larson.
15: They were fighting over that real estate there with Justin Allgaier and Larson prior to the restart.
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14: 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Chase Elliott at the control bar. 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
2: NASCAR. It's not just about driving fast and turning left. In the next hour, you will learn about its strategy, sheer determination, sponsorship, and the passion to win. Drivers want four tires and two cans of gas. Four and two. We will give you our version of four and two. Four gears of racing coverage and two Bobs. Bob Bianchi and Bob Vardis. They are the drivers of the number 1590 WSMN sponsored race team, giving you all the NASCAR information that you need to keep you on track and taking the green flag to the checkered flag. And now here's your hosts, Bob Bianchi and Bob Vardis.
3: And it is time once again for another edition of the Bob's Racing Report. Mr. Bianchi seated to my left, and I'm Bob Vardis. We are in the showroom of Alan Mello Dodge here at 13 Marmon Drive in Nashua, and it is Wednesday, August 16th, 2026. If you're hearing the Friday replay, you missed the truck race. If you're listening to the Saturday morning replay, you've now missed the ARCA race, the truck race, and the O'Reilly Series race.
4: Might as well just go back to bed.
3: Right. Yeah. So, yes, we are live every Wednesday afternoon, and the show is replayed on Thursday, Friday, and Saturday morning. We're going to get you caught up on what transpired at Gateway this past weekend. We'll get you ready for Bristol this week. And we got a few other storylines to talk about along the way. But first of all, we were at the mile and a quarter asphalt oval at Gateway, and we are going to a half mile concrete oval. So we're swapping asphalt for concrete and going from a mile and a quarter down to a half mile. You are correct. Yeah. So there is a pattern, Mr. Bianchi. Did you notice the pattern? I will point it out. If you won the pole this weekend, you won stage one. And if you won stage two, you won the race. So Carson Quaffle on the pole and took stage one. Jesse Love won stage two and won the race. He led 70 of 180 laps, followed by Sheldon Creed, Sam Mayer, Taylor Gray, and Carson Quaffle. Carson led the most laps with 105 out of 180 laps. Again, no points for that. I just point out who had the dominant car to lead the most laps. Finishing out your top 10 in six was Parker Retzlaff, Brent Cruz, Sammy Smith, Kyle Sieg, not his brother Ryan, Kyle Sieg in ninth, and Jeb Burton, not Harrison Burton, Jeb Burton in 10th. And then now we had a change in the O'Reilly point series that we'll talk about, but Sheldon Creed has now taken the lead over Justin Allgaier, followed by Carson Quaffle, Jesse Love, and Sam Mayer. Those were your top five points leaders after Gateway on Saturday. Also on Saturday, we had a half-mile track Salem Speedway with Max Reeves getting the win, followed by Jake Bowman. The points race continues. Third place went to Will Kimmel, and our pal Jeff McConey got a 15th place finish at Salem Speedway in the ARCA race. On Sunday, same pattern as you saw in O'Reilly the night or the day before. Joey Logano on the pole, and he took stage one. Kyle Larson wins stage two, which means Kyle Larson wins the race, leading 80 of 247 laps, followed by Alex Bowman. So Hendrick Motorsports finished 1-2. Your pole sitter, Joey Logano, finished in third, led the most laps with 96 of 247. Joey Logano gained 20 points on point leader Denny Hamlin. But we're going to do Larson, Bowman, Logano, Byron, and Chastain were your top five. Then Austin Dillon, good finish for the Richard Childress Racing number three. Another top 10 for Connor Zilich. I think that's two in, what, the last 3 weeks or so? Carson Hocevar in eighth, Denny Hamlin, and Austin Cindric complete the top 10 for Gateway last week. So your points battle is Denny Hamlin, Kyle Larson, Christopher Bell, Ryan Blaney, and then Tyler Reddick. The only other news that I had I did not see much in the way of news this week, Mr. Bianchi, other than Lane Riggs is returning to Front Row Motorsports to remain in the Craftsman Truck Series. Remember, there was some talk whether or not who would be renewed in the Ford Cup camp, who might then be affected in the O'Reilly Series, but Lane Riggs will remain in the Craftsman Truck Series for Front Row Motorsports. There was also a headline about the wet weather tires and the use thereof going back to the discretion of the teams as opposed to the dry tires, the slick dry tires. I will need an update about Thunder Road. We have Lime Rock to talk about, and then we'll get you ready for the last great Coliseum, the High Banks of Bristol, Tennessee, for the half-mile concrete track. And again, Thursday, you're going to have a doubleheader. Friday, or excuse me, 5:30 Thursday on FS1 will be the ARCA race. 2 hours later, you'll have the truck race. We will take up the truck race as soon as my Counselors of Concert report concludes with Mr. James Klein that we do live every Thursday following my Bartica show. We report on all the concerts that we go to or bands coming to the area. We'll touch on that in a minute. So 5:30 for ARCA, 7:30 for the trucks on Thursday. There's your Thursday doubleheader. 7 o'clock on Friday for the O'Reilly Series on the CW and on WSMN. And on Saturday, 6:30 for the Cup Series. So 7:30, 7, 6:30, decreasing 30-minute intervals between Thursday, Friday, and Saturday. Those three races on WSMN. Thank you to Johnny Akers for connecting us to NASCAR and this week the Performance Racing Network to carry all three races from Tennessee.
4: The old PRN.
3: Yes.
4: Performance Racing Network.
3: Yes.
4: Which grew out of a little disagreement between Bruton Smith and NASCAR. What else is new?
3: Something about Coca-Cola and Pepsi?
4: I think it was, yes. I can't remember who was. Well, I think Bruton was the Coca-Cola guy, and NASCAR was the Pepsi, if I remember correctly. Because when we go to No, it's probably vice versa because, well, it might have changed over the years too, but because we go the Coke Zero, which is actually Coke pause zero sugar. That's really it's not Coke Zero. It's Coke Zero Sugar. Yeah. That is an MRN NASCAR track at Daytona.
3: At Daytona.
4: So what is the race?
3: And we had the Coca-Cola 600 at Charlotte, is a performance PRN so I guess things track, have changed.
4: Either
3: Smith
4: way.
3: Track.
4: Yeah. One was in one camp, the other was in the other camp. I don't know, but he says if you're not going to agree to that, I'll just start my own radio network. Which
3: sometimes I gotta love the old school attitude.
4: Yeah,
3: you know, it was how many times did we get told by our parents play nice in the sandbox?
4: Yeah,
3: and at some point you go. Taking my toys and starting my own sandbox.
4: I'm taking them and going somewhere else.
3: I may have subscribed to that sandbox theory at times.
4: Yeah, and still do. Then you litigate it again. No. This happened here in New England. Dun, dun, dun. Flow Racing, for whatever reason, I don't know what the reason was, could not broadcast the middle part of the season at Thunder Road. So don't do that to Pat Malone. He's got the money to say, well, we're going to start our own broadcast. Mm-hmm. So it was the New England Sports Network, New England Sports Track Network. It wasn't NESN because that's the New England Sports Network. It was along that lines. I can't really think of what it is. And Flo, I don't think it was an adversarial thing. I think they started it because Flo said, hey, we just can't do it. So they started their own network. And the question came up on Labor Day because that's an ACT race. And Flo does carry the ACT races, even though it's at Thunder Road, because obviously the ACT moves all around. There's only two official ACT races at Thunder Road. Right.
3: The American Canadian Tour.
4: The American-Canadian Tour, when our Kananina brothers come down and race, and the American racers go up there, and I'm not even going to try to pronounce the speedway they go to up there. Moody does a really great job of pronouncing it, and so does Aaron Maynard. But the track itself hosts two ACT races. I believe the Memorial Day and the Labor Day are the two ACT races. And then the premier race, the Milk Bowl, where the winner gets to kiss a cow, or the winner has to kiss a cow. And the cow kisses back, I might add. Anybody that's hung around cows know that that tongue can get places. And that race is not a points race for either the ACT or the track itself. It's a standalone event. And as we've said many, many, many times here, what a great format for the so-called all-star race or whatever exhibition race that NASCAR wants to do, because it's such a pure form. But we still get the comments that, well, it's too hard to figure out. It really isn't. And in its very basic sense, it's 350-lap heats. They do qualifying, so it's fast car qualifying for the first heat. Whoever starts up front, or I should say is a fast qualifier, starts up front in that heat. It's 28, 29 cars, somewhere in there. And at the end of that heat, you get 1 point for winning. Oh, we almost had a collision out here on Marmon Drive.
3: My retainer sense was tingling.
4: Because the lad from what else state just decided, oh, I'm just going to go because I'm done playing with my phone and two cars are coming by. Anyways, the winner of the heat gets 1 point, the second place gets 2 points, and so on all the way down. And then for the next heat, the whole field essentially is inverted. So if you finish first in the first heat, you start last. Now, with the caveat, there's three or four cars that generally say, we are not up to snuff to starting up front. We're going to start in the back. But you're still essentially starting in the back. And at the end of that heat, whoever wins starts in the back of the third heat. And it is very pure in the fact that after that second heat, you really have a good idea who you're tracking. And if indeed this was a network race, you're watching on NBC or USA or whatever the myriad of broadcasters that carry the race, you are going to have all that information right at you. It's just like today. You have all the points as they run now, which is irrelevant as all get out because the race is not over. And even as we've said before, if somebody's got a 4-lap lead on a race and you crash into the wall on turn four, the last lap, now all of a sudden there's a few more laps to run because the person in second has to do 4 laps just to get up to you, but you are not going to finish any better. You got a 20 point lead with 2 minutes to go in a football game. You're probably going to win. It very, very, very seldom does that change. So it's not hard to track. There is the constant incentive to do better, to gain positions during the course of the race, unlike some of the other all-star races that NASCAR has run, that, oh, if you win in the first heat, you're automatically entitled to start in the top 10 or whatever in the last one. So that's hokey. Because, well, as soon as somebody does that, well, I don't have to try for the next heat. It discourages competition. And it's a very pure, relatively simple and very pure format. But for whatever reason, NASCAR has never had an interest to it. Dave Moody is probably the only one, not by any surprise, because he was announcing there for years. But a lot of the other media just hate that idea. They think inverting the field is hokey. It's too complicated to follow the points. I don't know. I think eventually, though, that was discussed sometime midsummer. A caller had proposed, what do we do about this all-star race? Do we just have another points counting race? Do we even call it something else would be nice. I can't remember. I came up with a good name with it before. Now I can't remember what it was.
3: I remember you did.
4: Yeah, it was a lot more descriptive of what it is. Most of the media is very against the idea of having all three divisions, the top 10 of all three divisions running.
3: I love that idea.
4: In a single race. I think it's a pretty neat idea.
3: It's very reminiscent of the Rolex 24. You got four different classes of cars running at the exact same time.
4: Right. But again, there's a lot of people in the media that just hate that. Now, I have no idea what the sanctioning body thinks about that. Obviously, they don't think it's all that good of an idea we would be doing it right now. And I've heard a couple of racers have expressed that, yeah, I'd do that. In race, let's face it, racers will do almost anything if it gets them in a race car, outside of something like really bad, but for the most part, that would be pretty neat to do. So, racing in the fall is interesting. Now, I don't know what you don't do Facebook. I don't even know if it was on YouTube, but Hudson Speedway had a pickup truck and a car haul trailer, a simple flatbed trailer. Did you see those?
3: That was sent to me, yes.
4: Okay, so somebody did send it to you. So it's hilarious. You have, what was it, about 10 cars?
3: I don't know what the official name of it is, but basically it's a pickup truck with a car carrier or
4: a flatbed trailer
3: behind it. And that truck goes out towing the trailer around the quarter mile Hudson Speedway track at 20, 30 something miles an hour.
4: I bet you they were doing about 30 because they were moving
3: along.
4: It's
3: moving. And the other, let's call it 10 cars.
4: Competitors.
3: Yes. The other 10 cars that are competing, first car to drive up and park and remain
4: parked
3: on the back of the trailer while the pickup truck continues to do 25 miles an hour or 30 miles an hour, quote, wins.
4: Yeah.
3: So I saw some cars go right up the ramp and then right off the other side as soon as it went into turn three. And then the next car tries to line up and the car in the second position wipes out the car in the first position and takes both of them out. Now the car in third position is going to make a run at that trailer and didn't line it up, has to come back off, has to try to make a new run. Yep. Meanwhile, now cars four and five are coming around and bumping everybody else out because they want to make a run.
4: And some are bumping the car off the trailer.
3: Yes.
4: And remember, going around that even though it's got a decent banking on there, some of the cars don't remain on the trailer. They just poof, they flop off. So it was funny. It was funny. I'm sure you could find that on YouTube.
3: I don't remember what it's called. I know they've done
4: trailer races.
3: I know they've done chariot races. I know they've done figure eight. I know they've done the pumpkin. They put all kinds of pumpkins and gourds out on the track as obstacles.
4: That'll be coming up. End of October.
3: I love the kind of gamesmanship / marketing effect that it has, but I don't. It may just be called a trailer race, but
4: it's not really a trailer race.
3: Because to me, trailer races would then would put my brain into a chariot type race that there's going to be a bunch of cars towing trailers with something behind. No, this is just whoever can park their race car on a moving trailer towed by a pickup truck at speed around Hudson Speedway.
4: And the fun thing is there are some people out there that absolutely think that is a no-no. If that's not real racing, we don't. But you have to remember, racing is entertainment, and you can sprinkle
3: kind of like you and I.
4: Yeah, yeah, yeah. We're entertainment, all right. If you're of a warped sense, anyways. The reason you do these things is it's a fun thing to do in there. Without a doubt, there are some people that just really dislike that, but it brings people to the track and they see that, so they can see, if you want to call it real racing, and then you see some fun things. This Thursday or tomorrow, if it doesn't rain again, all these days, if you look at the calendar, Monday, Tuesday, Wednesday, beautiful sunny days. Thursday, rain. Friday, sunny day. Saturday, sunny day. Being a track promoter has got to be the most frustrating thing ever. So I'm just flipping down through their Facebook page or their, there it is. It just says, what a day at Hudson Speedway. It was on this Labor Day, but I don't know what they call it. It's kind of a thrill show. Let me see. They call it King of the Hill. It's kind of like when you played that as a kid, somebody was at the top of the hill and you try to knock them off the hill. So it was called King of the Hill, and it was just a hoot. Now, bearing in mind, there was one guy with a yellow minivan. He gets on that trailer, and he misses. He goes barrel rolling down the front stretch.
3: Like six or seven times.
4: Well, thank goodness he was strapped in. I'm sure he had little extra harnesses on there, and a lot of people were concerned. But he hopped right out of that thing, and he's pumping his fist and jumping around telling the crowd to yell even more. These guys just they have no sense of safety for their own personal self. But it's exciting and fun. And coming up this fall, you'll have the pumpkin races where he puts three or four crates of pumpkins out on the back stretch, and you avoid them as much as possible. But eventually somebody smashes through those things, and it just starts. And now it's all greasy and slimy out there, and they're just having a ball flying around. The run what you brung was this last weekend at Thunder Road, and there was this one gentleman. It was a four-door sedan. I think it was one of the larger Toyotas, the four-door sedan. He didn't make turn four very well, and he pancaked that thing on the front stretch. And he's just loving life. He thought that was great. Now, front tires were going east and west.
3: Rear tires north and south.
4: No, the rear, I think, fared a heck of a lot better than the front. The McPherson strut on the front probably needs to be replaced in a few other things. And I don't think he'll be making an insurance claim, but you never know. But, of course, when you race at SCCA, you can buy insurance for that day, which will cover cover a certain amount. But what does that actually cover? And this is for anybody that might want to say, hey, I'd kind of like to try my car at Claremont or wherever you go with that.
3: When you register for these events, regardless of the organization putting it on, so I've run with COM, COM, which is Corvettes of Massachusetts, which from folklore was only Corvettes back in the day. Now it is
4: anything but.
3: It's pretty much anything. It's anything and everything, which is the same with all these events. I've seen invites for the BMW club or the Porsche club, but you don't necessarily need that make or a specific model in order to run. It's any manufacturer. And then I've run with Mass Tuning, and they do same thing. You have the option to run with an instructor, without an instructor, at various grade, self-grading of yourself, what your skill level is to go in. And if you choose a higher grade than what you actually are, they'll move you back down to.
4: They can tell.
3: To make it competitive. They can tell.
4: The monitors on the track can tell very quickly whether you're. Yeah.
3: But as soon as you register, because basically these organizations are renting out the track, and then you're buying the time from the organization. And when you do that, then I've always gotten prompted with an email of, would you like track insurance for your event on this day at this particular track? And it has been issued by Hagerty. So the same organization that we see on TV that sponsors a lot for the Mecham auctions and Barrett Jackson auctions and has its own.
4: They insure unique automobiles.
3: Yeah. Yes. Is as an insurance company, but yes, you can then go on and buy a policy for 24 hours or 48 hours based upon what you're doing at the track for the event. You put your make and model and your VIN number and your mileage in, and basically it's a Kelley Blue Book equivalent, if you will. So the cost of the policy for that 1 or 2 day period of time is based upon the value of the car, and they'll replace it. But it also comes with the provision of if someone were to hit something and now dump fluids on the track, i.e. antifreeze or oil or transmission fluid, because again, a lot of these are cars that you're driving to the track to do track day, to turn around, to drive home. Some are trailered in, some of the higher end, some of them are all roll barred out in this, and others are daily drivers, cars that are on the road every day. So if you dump fluid, then when you rent the track, oftentimes you will get track personnel to drive a tow truck, some ambulance. I don't recall it being AMR, but you'll have some medical personnel with the tow truck driver and with the cleanup crew. So if you put fluid down, you might be getting a bill from the track. If that
4: right, lots of bags of kitty litter.
3: Yes, and for any EPA violation.
4: Yeah.
3: So your insurance for the day covers any track cleanup, or if you decide you're going to wreck one of the walls or the catch fences or a jersey barrier or a set of tire barriers that then need to be replaced by the track for future endeavors, then your insurance policy will cover that. And it will cover towing to your residence of the car that you drove there, and it will cover a rental car for a couple of days. So that highly recommended if you're going
4: to
3: get a
4: an insurance policy for the day, but also highly recommended to buy yourself a flatbed trailer.
3: Right. So but I mean, to put this in perspective, yeah, more often than not, it's around $300 to $350 to put your car on the track for the day, whether you want the instructor or not. And it's about $150 for the one day,
4: which is
3: track
4: really
3: insurance.
4: Really short money.
3: So when you look at it, yes, it's a $500 investment. But now you're covered, the infamous bumper to bumper, if you will. Yeah. So if there is an issue, you have some fallback.
4: Right. You can get fixed up.
3: Yes.
4: Get fixed back up. So
3: it's not cheap, but at the same time, I'm going to, my air quotes, it's going to be affordable if you wanted to try the experience, or to say, I'm going to race two or three track days a year. Okay. Like you and I have talked about, I have reallocated some Daytona vacation money into track days, right? And that's, you know, to be candid, that's what we've done. I did 10 consecutive years going to Daytona with Toyota Jeff. You and I went like 5 consecutive years. I'm like, okay, I could skip Daytona and not leave the house in a cold February and watch all the coverage from there and then reallocate that vacation money to a few track days.
4: Yeah. Well, let's face it, in all of our lives, we make decisions of what we want to do and what we don't want to do. And I see people, they like playing the lottery. They like going to dinner and buy three alcohol
3: drinks that you need a second mortgage to pay that bill.
4: Again, that racks up fast. Maybe you give up smoking and use that $3,000 or $4,000 or $5,000 a year in there. Racing isn't cheap, no matter what it is. Even if you're doing, you take your own personal car to Claremont or up to New Hampshire Motor Speedway for any of those. But they're fun. It is fun to do. I think it improves your driving skills on the regular road. Hopefully, it doesn't encourage you to do things that you shouldn't be doing on public streets. But I think it's definitely beneficial. If you have a young driver that thinks he or she is all that in a bag of chips, maybe it's good to take them in. And there is a certain age limits, obviously.
3: Right.
4: But,
3: and those are the days I'd recommend autocross. If I'm putting I'm putting my Ian Cook hat on that he taught us a couple of years ago, is doing an autocross is where you will never exceed highway speeds. You will take a track and they will orange cone it up. Not so you're learning defensive driving by any stretch. You are now learning offensive
4: driving. Right. I've taken many of those courses.
3: but at speed, so you're swaying your car or rolling your car through a set of cones to learn that body roll, how it's going to hand. You'll feel the tires start to lose grip, and then you'll have to do a couple of through the gates like you would on a slalom downhill skiing type course, that you'll go through two orange cones over here to cut back to another set of two orange cones over here. And if you miss them, then they add a couple of seconds to your time and you're simply racing yourself. But so, and those autocross days are $99.
4: Yeah. Very, very, very inexpensive and reasonable. And again, it's a great place for younger drivers to learn some driving skills. And And it's not encouraging the drive fast. It's encouraging the drive well and to understand what the car can handle. We've seen an awful lot of young, well, I have in my career in the fire service, an awful lot of young people that just didn't know how to handle a car in certain situations. And any driver skill training that you can do is well worthwhile. And, oh, he's anxiously looking something.
3: No, I was drawing a blank. I had someone sent me a quote, something about fast driving in corners versus fast drivers in straightaways and the difference thereof. And it's escaping me at the moment.
4: Well, I always say in slot car racing, you ruin a perfectly good straightaway by putting a curve at the end of it. And that's
3: yes.
4: And brakes only slow you down, dang it.
3: Straight roads are for fast cars. Turns are for fast drivers.
4: Right. So when you look at, when I was out looking for a C7 Corvette, there is a Z06 or Z01. I can't remember what the C7 version of that is. That is a fast car. Yes, it will corner, but the Grand Sport has less motor, but is much more of a handling car. And I wasn't quite realized the difference there until I started investigating it. And personally, I'd rather have the handling car than the outright speed, because quite honestly, where are you going to use outright speed for the most part? You can go up to New England Dragway on, I think it's Wednesdays, and I do know Friday night they do it, but Wednesday and Friday nights you can go up there, and for $25, you can make as many runs as you want. You get back in line, and you go. They do have a simple inspection. They inspect us. They make sure your car is in decent shape. They'll look under the hood. They make sure all your lug nuts are tight. They if you have some type of covering that covers your lug nuts, they want it. They want the lug nuts exposed. It's not really deep, but it's got to be insured. It's got to be registered for the road. It's got to be in good running order. And then they write a number on your side window so the tower can see it when you're going up. And you just go. You go round robin. If you want to, you got three or four of your friends that want to go up. The guys I slot car race with, a few of them had, one had a Corvette, another one had a Mustang, a few other cars. Those darn four-wheel drive WRXs. You just can't get off the line that fast. The winner of the Run What You Brung. Now, Run What You Brung at Thunder Road is a little different than it is at Hudson Speedway. Hudson Speedway is more of a few laps. Thunder Road is very simple. Two cars line up, whoever completes that lap first. And an Audi A6 won the night. I don't think they had more than 15 cars. It's not as big as it used to be, because I think people are getting to the point where they don't want to crack their cars or wreck their cars. But this guy in the Audi A6 just got off the line, like, boom, he was gone. And even a couple of the high-powered cars, they just sit there and spin. And that difference is the same when you're up at New England Dragway. If you got that all-wheel drive, man, it grips and goes. My Chrysler 200S has all-wheel drive, and that gets off. I only run it in the winter for obvious reasons. That thing can just really get going from a dead stop, because it just, all-wheel drive makes a difference. And it also corners pretty well, but it's certainly not even close to my other car. But so, yeah, it's short tracks will do that to attract maybe some non-racing aficionados, if you want to call it that. That's a very big night at a short track when you're going to have that event. One, you have the competitors are going to bring all their friends. I'll show you what I'm going to do. And two, it's not traditional racing. If you're not a race enthusiast, if you don't really care or understand about it, to the average person, it's just cars going around in a circle. So, well, as I always say, take your next exit ramp at 95 miles an hour and tell me how it does. Tell me how it goes. No, I'm not held liable for your stupidity. it ain't that easy. The pace car entered the pace car, the Camaro ZL1 pace car for Thunder Road went against the Chevy Lumina pace car for the ACT. Who won? Let me wonder. I know that that Camaro is certainly faster and better handling than the Warrior class, which is an entry-level class, and possibly even the late model, not the late models, but the what we call street stocks, or what they call street stocks up there, which are fox-bodied Mustangs, Cavaliers, and that type of thing. Certainly not. The Tigers are kind of an earlier generation of the ACT late model. Now you're getting into a purpose-built race car, and probably that car could not keep up, but it would be interesting to see. But I've seen that race with a fire ladder truck, an old American LaFrance fire ladder truck. I've seen it was a chicken products egg delivery truck. I've seen all kinds of things up there. And then this King of the Hill trailer race at Hudson Speedway is just an absolute hoot. And I think he does that just once a year. Go online, find out when they're doing that next year, and take the family, because it is funny as all get out. You think, well, all you have to do is drive up to the back of the trail and drive right on, right? Well, Mythbusters did this. I remember when Mythbusters did this. They did it in a regular 18-wheel trailer. Okay. Because you've seen it on the movies. You saw it in Knight Rider with Kit. You've seen it in James Bond movies. You've seen it in other movies where the guy makes his getaway because he drives into the back of the truck. They close the gate and the police go flying on by. Whoever's chasing goes flying on by. And where'd he go? Where'd he go? All he did is like pass that truck. Where'd he go? Well, when your tires, and most of the cars there were front wheel drive, you're propelling the car, right? Think about that. You're propelling the car.
3: At the same speed that the truck is traveling.
4: Right. So let's say 35 miles an hour. And then when you hit that trailer, you're launching yourself because that's a stationary thing. So all of a sudden, you're wee over that ramp, and the gentleman in the yellow minivan.
3: And you are not going to stop any vehicle
4: from
3: 35 to zero in the length of an 18-wheeler truck.
4: Well, the guy that won did, because he rammed into the back of the truck. Well, he went over the front of the trailer into the back of the truck. And then somebody came up and parked behind him, but of course, he ran into the back of the first car there. So, but that minivan decided to try to get on the trailer on the corner, and only got half the vehicle went up. Two of the left side wheels went up on the trailer. The right side didn't. And it was a heck of a tumble. I think he did about three or four tumbles there. That was quite. Of course, he jumped out of that thing and waving to the crowd and pumping his fist and getting them all to yell. So it's a fun thing. You certainly don't want to see anybody hurt, and I'm sure they have certain standards. You have to put a roll bar in the car and things like that. It's all junkyard cars. It's a good use for junkyard cars. Go out and beat the snot out of them. When tracks do that, it's fun. Tomorrow night, hopefully, we'll get the Porta Potty Grand Prix in. Now, somebody might ask, what in the heck is a Porta Potty Grand Prix? Well, this is another Ken Squire idea that on the night that Calkins Portable Toilets is sponsoring the race, you're going to put together a wheeled vehicle that somehow involves a potty. Now, it can be the house, the plastic houses that we see at every construction site. Yep, the old handy house. Or it could be a traditional outhouse type deal.
3: The wooden one with the half moon on the door.
4: Or it could be Jason Corliss taking one of his cars, he doesn't have an engine in it, and planting a toilet in the engine bay without the hood, and somehow rigged up with a way to steer the thing. I have no idea. Now, they start at one end of the front straightaway, which is the front straight of a quarter mile track.

0: I don't just turn around, drive back home. I can just stay overnight on the trailer. We're getting close. Up, winter comes early up there, folks. You might think it's just two and a quarter hours up the road from here, but winter, the trees are already changing up there. Fall is well entrenched already up there. It was 40, 42 or 43 degrees last Thursday night when I got up at the wee hours of the morning. To
1: I hate to tell you, I've already kicked the heat on a couple of times at the beach house.
0: Oh, you big wussy.
1: Just to take the edge off.
0: Oh, yeah, big wussy. Yeah, I did it in the trailer too. I had something else I wanted to bring up, and it slipped my mind right out.
1: I just remembered
0: it. Yeah. We're talking the granite capital of the world. This is where Rock of Ages is. All the quarries are theoretically within walking distance of where our campground is. And there is a train that runs from the quarries down into Barrie, across over to Montpelier, where it connects with the main line. So if they're shipping out stones that are going to be, you know, somewhere in the country, that's how they go. Well, recently, if you're familiar with granite quarries, they have huge grout piles, which is extra granite that they're not using. Well, they are shipping a lot of it from the grout pile down into Barrie to bolster the riverbeds. Of course, we've had some serious flooding up there, so they're doing that. So for years, I've heard that train whistle during the day and have never been able to see that train. And I love trains. And we were up there for the Labor Day weekend. We went up Thursday morning, came back Tuesday morning, because I will not drive on the highway, because I don't have to with certain folks from New England that don't drive very nice. So that whole time, whistle after whistle after whistle after whistle. And every once in a while, I jump in the car. I know it's close. I get down to the road. Didn't see it. And this summer, they've redone the grade crossing on Graniteville Road and further down on the main drag, and also another side street that I use. I think it's Hillside or something like that. Still have not seen these darn trains. And realizing a train like that has to stop at every major crossing, conductor has to get out, stop traffic, and then the train can go. So it's very inefficient for them, though I don't think it comes close to the amount of money they're spending on these grade crossings, be that as it may. Thursday night, I come out to the trailer, I got my stuff in the car, and I hear the train. Let me go down. So I'm headed, it's just on my way to the track. And sure enough, there's an entrance ramp to an upper parking lot for the speedway, and it's just barely crossing there. It's in the woods. It's coming out. So I stop beside the road. There's the train. The next crossing is the new transit. They did a beautiful job for the crossing. They leveled it out, and there's flashing red lights. There's no bar. But I figured, okay, if I go down there now real slow, I can stop the red lights and nobody's going to be behind me. Well, why are you stopping here? So I actually got a video of the engine and one car, and the conductor's riding in the front of the gondola hopper because he's going to stop a little further down. So I felt like Ahab chasing Moby Dick. I finally found
1: the elusive train.
0: So I thought it was going to be, anybody that knows trains, I thought it was going to be a yard switcher. I didn't think it was going to be a full SW, one of these big, huge units. But it's a great big full size locomotive. It's not one of the yard switchers. They might have one like that, but and it stands to reason that is a heck of a climb, coming from river level down in Barrie, going through Barrie on the way to Montpelier. It kind of skirts along the Barrie Montpelier Road, and so it's one of those things that it makes sense that they're going to have a full-size one. But, and for those that aren't familiar with those type of locomotives, when they are going downhill, they have huge

0: heaters in the roof, essentially. So what an electric motor, when it's being powered, motivates the unit. But when it is, they do is they reverse that. The downward gravity is now turning the motor, which generates electricity. They have to burn that electricity off. So these locomotives have huge heaters in them, just like a space heater, and blows all that heat into the universe. It's very interesting, and that's how they slow it down for the most part. It does have brakes, obviously, but anybody that does any downhill trucking knows that a lower gear is going to do you better than burning through brake pads and whatnot. So I finally got to see that dang train. And I've got to show that video to the gentleman that owned the campground. They were talking to Karen. He says, "We've tried to see that too, and we've never seen it. We're beginning to think it doesn't exist."
1: I'm surprised we got through that story without you playing Johnny Cash.
0: I hear the train coming. Yep. It's coming around.
1: And I bit my tongue when you were talking Rock of Ages because I switched to Def Leppard song.
0: Of course you did. Yes. Yes. Not the traditional Rock of Ages song, but yeah. Not the hymn. You go to Def Leppard, of course.
1: Exactly.
0: And who did you listen to last week? You had the whole conglomeration of.
1: So yeah, so we're going to pit row for a minute from the Bob's Racing Report for the concert.
0: Don't we always?
1: The concert report that you'll get live every Thursday from 6 p.m. to 7 p.m. when James Klein and myself do the show. There were 11 of us, including four WSMN hosts and several WSMN radio guests. The 11 of us went down to see the band Rush at the Boston Garden on Monday night. They played two shows over the weekend. One was Saturday and one was Monday. We went to Monday. So eight of us in a minivan, and Ian Cook and his family were in the second car, and we all sat together and attended that. So Jim Lawrence and I have now spent a couple of weekends here together. The week before, when we went to New Jersey for Iron Maiden, Megadeth, and Anthrax, along with James Klein. And Mr. Klein did not attend the Rush show, but we swapped him out for Sam Brest, who has done regular morning radio with us. Yeah. And we had Jim Lawrence with his co-host Kim Rice on Mondays and Tuesdays for their 4-6 show came down. So no opening act. They Rush played 85 minutes or so. No. 25-minute break, came back and gave us another 85 minutes. Wow. They played the entire Moving Pictures album, which is the one with Tom Sawyer, the biggest hits on that. They played half of the 2112 album and then still gave you some deep cuts, because there were times when Trisha looked at me and said, "I don't know this." And I said, this is not a commercial rock radio Rush. And they have been clear about that on the tour, that we're going to play some of the hits. We're also going to play albums in their entirety, and we are going to give you some deep track, because they're celebrating 50 years of a catalog.
0: 50 years. Oh, my
1: God. Phenomenal.
0: Goodness.
1: So they have the new drummer, because Neil Peart passed away.
0: Yeah. Yeah.
1: Rush has not played together in 10 years and brought in Annika Niles as the new drummer. I am totally on Team Annika now. To me, she had everything that she was supposed to. And as I've said in the past, if Geddy Lee and Alex Lifeson held an audition and invited one person and it was Annika Niles and they chose her, who am I to second guess who they're supposed to play with? I've seen the internet trolls and I quickly shut that off.
0: The land of discontent. Yeah.
1: Yes. Yeah. But so Ian Cook went to that one as well. And this weekend I will have Hammerfall, Evergrey, and Elven King.
0: See, those were three of my bands that had never sat at my dinner table.
1: Yep. That will be That will be Friday and Friday night and Saturday night I'm going to Dark Star Orchestra. So I will be Mr. DVR for the O'Reilly race and the Cup race this weekend, but I will certainly watch that. But yeah.
0: Well, next hour we're going to talk about our Lime Rock adventure coming up, and we're going to send special greetings out to one of our race team members, Dave, and hope him for the best. We'll cover that in the next hour.
1: And then we will break down the race at Gateway and then get you ready as well for the last great Coliseum half mile high banked concrete oval in Bristol, Tennessee. The ARCA race will be, it's a doubleheader Thursday. So ARCA race at 5:30 on FS1, then the truck race at 7:30 on FS1 and on WSMN. And we'll join the truck race as soon as I complete my rigor weekly show with James Klein for the concert update.
0: If you're so inclined.
1: Yes. Yeah. And then Friday, as soon as the Bartikas 5-7 show concludes, we'll join the O'Reilly race or pre-race. So we'll get you ready for that. That'll be on the CW and on WSMN. And then Saturday night, you're going to miss the Bartikas replay from Thursday on That's Saturday night because
0: breaking my heart.
1: That'll be the cup race. So if there is rain in Bristol on Saturday night, then Johnny Anchors won't make the connection and you will hear the Bartikas replay. So it's 7:37 and 6:30, Thursday, Friday, and Saturday, 7:37 and 6:30, all on WSMN. Thank you to Johnny Anchors for taking care of the connections. We're going to send it back to Art Colvin, our producer in the turret today at 196 Main Street, the home of WSMN. He'll give you top of the hour NASCAR news and then send it back to Mr. Bianchi and myself, Bob Artis, broadcasting live here on Wednesday, September 16th, 2026, from the showroom of Alan Mello Dodge. 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
1: Multiple poor finishes won't make the cut in this year's championship format. I'm Kyle Rickey. That story next on NASCAR Hot Pass.
2: Wow. 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Momentum earned 3 and 4 wide. 1.5 mile blink in this what just happened pivotal postseason battleground is back. This time with everything on the line. 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
1: With just two races of the 10-race chase for the NASCAR Cup Series title complete, several drivers have had issues, relegating them to at least one finish outside of the top 30. Ryan Blaney is among them after a brake failure and crash resulted in a 35th place finish last Sunday at the Worldwide Technology Raceway. Blaney says to have a shot at this year's title, that can be his only poor finish over the 10 races.
4: I just don't see that you can finish outside of the top 30, you know, multiple times and have a shot. It's just going to be too much to make up.
1: Blaney is fourth in the standings, 33 points behind leader Denny Hamlin, heading to the Bristol Motor Speedway this Saturday night. I'm Kyle Rickey. This is NASCAR Hot Pass on the Motor Racing Network.
5: Green flag is out here in the Enjoy Illinois 300 at Worldwide Technology Raceway. Joey Logano will have enough to win stage number one.
6: Racing trouble on the front straightaway. Ryan Blaney's in the wall.
7: Brad Keselowski has opened up the advantage to 3 car lengths.
5: And we are now under the Hardys caution for a record-breaking 12th time.
7: Joey Logano has a fender out in front of Brad Keselowski.
5: Not everyone pitted. If you look out on the racetrack right now, Brad Keselowski stayed out.
8: Good restart for Brad Keselowski. He'll grab the lead and clear everybody else.
6: Oh, and in turn number one, Chase Elliott takes out Chase Briscoe.
7: New race leader, and it's Kyle Larson.
6: Trouble back straightaway, around they go again. Ty Gibbs spins.
8: Larson the leader and clear of Joey Logano in the turn number one. Trouble in turn number two. Chris Buescher has found the outside wall.
1: Checkered flag, and for the first time in over a year, Kyle Larson wins the Enjoy Illinois 300 here at Worldwide Technology Raceway.
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10: The Boston Red Sox fell on the road in Texas yesterday as they lost to the Rangers 7-3. The Red Sox had just 3 hits and committed an error in the loss. Eric Miller took the loss. He drops to 4-1. Red Sox are now 82-70. The Red Sox and Rangers will play again tonight at Globe Life Field in Arlington. Sonny Gray will start for Boston. He is 17-5. A new week in the NFL gets underway tonight as the Buffalo Bills play at home against the Detroit Lions. Both teams are off to a 1-0 start to the season. The New England Patriots will have their home opener on Sunday afternoon in Foxborough at Gillette Stadium. Patriots host the Steelers. Pittsburgh is 1-0. Patriots looking for win number one. 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
23: 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Sam Mayer's going to look to the inside. 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
25: Sam Mayer now looking low at the start-finish line. Mayer's trying to take away that spot from Larson.
26: They were fighting over that real estate there with Justin Allgaier and Larson prior to the restart.
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23: 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Chase Elliott, the control car. 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
19: 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It's Bristol, baby. We'll be right back.

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3: NASCAR. It's not just about driving fast and turning left. In the next hour, you will learn about its strategy, sheer determination, sponsorship, and the passion to win. Drivers want four tires and two cans of gas. Four and two. We will give you our version of four and two. Four gears of racing coverage and two Bobs. Bob Bianchi and Bob Bardas. They are the drivers of the number 1590 WSMN sponsored race team, giving you all the NASCAR information that you need to keep you on track and taking the green flag to the checkered flag. And now here's your hosts, Bob Bianchi and Bob Bardas.
4: And pull those belts tight as we have another hour of the Bob's Racing Report. Mr. Bianchi and myself, Bob Bardas, here in the showroom of Alan Mello Dodge, Wednesday, September 16th, 2026. Mr. Bianchi and I were looking at the Jeep Wrangler that is here in the showroom right behind us that we are reaching out and touching now. I cannot believe this Jeep Wrangler has a 6.4 liter V8 SRT 392 engine in it.
5: Wee.
4: Not the Hurricane 6, not the 2.4 liter that we sometimes have seen in Wrangler. 6.4 V8 Hemi SRT motor.
5: Now, this is a long wheelbase. I don't think they put it in the short wheelbase because this is a
4: four. It would wheelie.
5: It might very well. But no, they've made these before. We were talking earlier. Yeah. They started this a while back, but that's a lot of go in the old Jeep Wrangler.
4: Yes.
5: Now Alan Mello here in Nashua on Marmon Drive has over 200 different Wranglers here. If you are interested in a Wrangler or you want to take a Wrangler out for a test drive to see if it's something you like, I will guarantee you they have any combination of Wrangler that you want.
4: In every color scheme.
5: Just about every color scheme. And I like the 2026s and 27s. Of course, we're getting 27s in now. They've redone the grill a little bit. And I like the new design. It's kind of neat. I mean, it's always got that same Jeep look, but it's a little bit distinctive. It's kind of neat. One of the guys that works with me part-time that I race with, that he just got a new Jeep down here. And that's pretty darn nice. Got the retractable. It's a cloth type thing, and you can retract that up to 50 miles an hour because it's not lifting up or anything like it. It accordions back. It's kind of neat. When he first told me that, I was like, "Well, how does that not rip off the vehicle at that speed?" But that's why it.
4: Right. It's not going up as a sail to catch air.
5: Right. It's just accordioning back. Yes.
4: All right, well, let's recap Gateway from last weekend. We had a mile and a quarter asphalt oval. We saw Carson Quaffle take the pole in stage one, Jesse Love stage two, and Jesse Love getting the victory. There was the big one that we often see at large tracks on pit row. We'll talk about that because that is one of the narrowest pit rows. I think Indy has the record for the most narrow pit road. So Jesse Love got the win, followed by Sheldon Creed, Sam Mayer, Taylor Gray, and Carson Quaffle. Because of Sheldon Creed's second place finish, he is now leading the points. So it's Creed over Allgaier, then Quaffle, Jesse Love, and Sam Mayer for the points lead in the O'Reilly race. In the ARCA series Saturday, we saw Max Reeves, go to victory lane, followed by Jake Bowman and Will Kimmel. Jeff McConey finished in 15th place. On Sunday, we saw 18 cautions, two red flags, and a whole lot of brake failures.
5: Holy guacamole.
4: Joey Logano on the pole and winning stage one. Kyle Larson wins stage two, and Kyle Larson wins the race, leading 80 of 247 laps, followed by Alex Bowman, Joey Logano, William Byron, and Ross Chastain for your top five for the Cup Series from Gateway. So that leaves Denny Hamlin in the lead for the points for the overall season championship, followed by Kyle Larson, Christopher Bell, Ryan Blaney, and Tyler Reddick. Getting ready for this weekend, we are at the last great Coliseum, and we're going to have Thursday, Friday, and Saturday races. So, yes, our show is always replayed Thursday, Friday, and Saturday mornings. So be sure to set your DVR and heads up, because there is dueling Thursday races, ARCA at 5:30 and then the truck race at 7:30. That will be the truck race will be right after we finish the Counselors of Concert report. Friday night for the O'Reilly Series, we will suspend the Bartacus show because it is playoff time for O'Reilly's, and it's obviously playoff time for the Cup Series. You'll get that Saturday night. So I'm suspending Bartacus music shows.
5: What a shame.
4: Two nights this week, Mr. Bianchi.
5: What a shame.
4: FS1 CW USA Network for the three series, Thursday, Friday, and Saturday, and WSMN on all three. Thank you to Johnny Anchors for connecting the switch. Regan Smith will be driving the number 25 Ram truck in the Thursday race, and I will be Mr. DVR, because while I went to Rush this past Monday with 10 other people, so 11 of us went down to see Rush at the Boston Garden, 8 of the 11 are either hosts or guests on WSMN radio. So that was a full WSMN field trip. We saw basically a 3-hour show, no opening act, phenomenal musicianship by the three members of Rush. But on the touring schedule, they have added an additional keyboardist. So Geddy Lee, in addition to playing bass and keyboards there is also now a fourth musician simply for touring, but it remains Geddy Lee, Alex Lifeson, and now Annika Niles on drums. That was Monday night. We'll talk about that on Thursday when we recap our respective concerts that we attend. I think Jim Lawrence will be a special guest on that show. I'm also expecting Jim Tirabassi, the promoter. There is a show coming up in Derry for Rock for Vets. We'll talk about that. So that, as we did this last year on WSMN, James Klein and myself interviewed James Montgomery, Johnny A., John Butcher, and I'm missing a few others, but we had over the course of 2 or 3 weeks, we interviewed like 7 or 8 musicians that all came together. Tim Archinball on bass and AJ Valley on drums. They have all played with Jay Giles, John Butcher Access, and a host of other bands that you might know, Mr. Bianchi. And in comparison to bands that you will not know that I'm going to see on Friday will be this band.
5: Oh, this is my favorite. Yeah. Good guitar, though.
4: This is Hammerfall.

0: So I'm going to see a triple bill, Hammerfall, Evergrey, Elven King. It'll be Swedish power metal in Derry. Swedish power metal. So, yes, while you're up at Thunder Road for Thursday, I will be at the Swedish power metal show on Friday night. And then on Saturday, in true NASCAR fashion, I'm clutching and switching gears, Mr. Bianchi, because I'm going to see Dark Star Orchestra, which is a Grateful Dead tribute band.
1: God bless you.
0: Well, again, that's... I stay in the metal world, but I do cross over into some other bands, and this is kind of it's a unique shtick that I like. So when Dark Star Orchestra, which is one of these authorized Grateful Dead tribute bands, what they do is pull a set list from the history of the Grateful Dead and then play that set list in its entirety. So they've got two nights at Hampton. So for all I know, I might get July 1973 Chicago, as in Chicago, Illinois, set list for the Dead, or I might get, 1995 California set list. So you may or may not know songs, but I did. I saw them on a whim. I scalped a ticket for $10 and went in to see the. I didn't understand why they sold out three nights at Hampton and what was all the buzz about. So I scalped the ticket, went in, and I was impressed by the musicianship. I did not know a lot of the music. They have not been back around for several years. And since I will be at Hampton on Saturday night, perhaps I will take the pedal bike down, get my couple of miles of exercise, watch the Grateful Dead tribute band, pedal home, and hit the DVR to watch the Bristol Cup race.
1: Well, obviously, Grateful Dead had a cult following for a long time.
0: Yes.
1: It's amazing to me, not the tribute bands so much as the actual bands are out. Now, that song we saw was part of a music video.
0: Yep. Hammerfall.
1: Back in the days when they actually had pretty neat production qualities with skeletons coming out of the ground, all that stuff. But that was 18 years ago. And at that point, they were celebrating their 20th anniversary. So Geezer Rock, alive and well.
0: Well, and this is, again, Sweden power metal. And these are bands that do not tour a lot in North America. They do tons of festivals in Europe, but they will be coming to Worcester. I've had tickets for this for probably 7 or 8 months because they announced a number of these bands have announced a North American tour. So they're in Worcester tonight or tomorrow night, and then again in Derry in Friday. So
1: speaking of geezers, we have Geezer Racers coming up next week.
0: Not to be confused with the announcement this week that Geezer Butler, Tony Iommi, and Bill Ward made that Black Sabbath's Back to the Beginning concert from last year will now be in movie theaters coming up in October.
1: Okay. Got to get off the music thing here.
0: Yeah, that's my life, Bianchi. I go... If I'm not watching NASCAR, I'm listening to music. So
1: once again,
0: back to Geezer. Go ahead.
1: Once again, the Geezers from New England Racing Museum will be going down to Lime Rock to participate in the charity go-kart race.
0: For the Michael J. Fox Foundation and Sonny Whelan of Whelan Engineering and Manufacturing.
1: And also a large sponsor in a lot of different racing divisions, including NASCAR. And this is to benefit Parkinson's research. Now, I don't know many people who don't have some type of family member who has been touched by that. Both my mother and her uncle both had Parkinson's during their lifetime. And what Michael J. Fox has been able to do with his Parkinson's is just amazing. Not that I watch any award shows, but I did see in the paper that he got a Bob Hope Humanitarian Award at the Emmys on Monday night. And he was in a wheelchair then. I believe it's People Magazine. I saw it on the shelf. I always been a fan of Michael J. Fox. I thought it was not just an actor, but he was a good person. And People Magazine put together one of those specials that had all the different coverage they had of him over the years, and he commented on some of the on each one of the articles now, and what he's been able to do to bring the Parkinson's to the forefront so that people understand what it is and how he's dealt with it and how you know, the research goes on. I mean, there's a lot of these diseases out there or infirmities out there that so many people are dealing with. And we were approached last year by Whelan Engineering if we would participate, and they've become a major sponsor of New England Racing Museum. And of course we jumped right on that. And I asked my co-host here to head up that, and he gave him a call.
0: I went into lawyer mode.
1: And says, well, we have five racers. And the response was, well, we usually only have three or four in this four-hour endurance race. He said, in the
0: I, at 55, am the youngest on the team.
1: And the response, oh, yeah, you're going to need five.
0: Yep. So, yes, we will be running professional go-karts.
1: With professional racers along the lines of O'Reilly Series racers, NASCAR Cup racers, the Whelan Mazda team, the Whelan Cadillac team, and all these other
0: people
1: Whelan
0: from the
1: teams.
0: Trans Am series. And
1: yes,
0: yeah, and these are not your little backyard go-karts. These things are going to do what, 50, 60 miles an hour?
1: They move right along, and that is a challenging course, as you say, shaped kind of like a butterfly. If you look at the outline silhouette of a butterfly. And it's up and down. There's a downhill part and then the back up the hill. And we have pit stops, so to speak. But the teams have to change racers every so often, at least during the course. Everybody's supposed to race. But we have one of our racers who had an incident racing his motorcycle and is not going to be joining us. And we wish David the best because he took quite a tumble
0: this past weekend at New Hampshire Motor Speedway.
1: Yes. And we're hoping him the best.
0: So at 75, he is still competitively racing motorcycles.
1: Yes.
0: And so trust me, folks, when I called or coordinated with Lime Rock and said, I'm bringing this, I'm bringing a few guys that still have decades of racing experience with Jim Lowry, Jim Thompson, David Howe, and then we bring Bianchi and myself,
1: Barnes. Us guys.
0: So yeah, we've got several Jims and two Bobs. So we are Team Jim Bob. We won our Masters division last year, so we are going back to defend our title minus one racer for this. So we wish we wish David the best, and we'll keep him posted, so perhaps we will bring home another trophy and be able to share that with him.
1: It was a lot of fun. It really was. Felt like I was in the way once in a while. Ryan Preece, who races in the Cup Series, we
0: let you know you were in the way.
1: Well, yes, he bumped me out of the way two or three times during our stint, and we both changed drivers at the same time, and I said, gee, Ryan, I didn't mean to get in your way. He says, no problem, I moved you.
0: Yep.
1: he didn't think anything.
0: Same thing. I got moved by Connor Zilich, and I joked with him after that. I told him, I said, you were the guy, I was the one that got bumped out of the way, and he was quick to apologize. And I said, no. I said, I'm taking that as a badge of honor, and I'm telling people on the radio that I could not be passed
1: by the
0: O'Reilly Series
1: winning
0: driver that I had to be moved. And he just kind of gave me the smirk like, really? And I said, I'm going with that.
1: Yep.
0: And I said,
1: it was a good time. We'll be heading down
0: and
1: here.
0: And last year we had Jesse Love as well, who was the O'Reilly Series champion at the time, the Xfinity champion when they were the sponsor last year. He raced, and he has been over at the New England Racing Museum in the past.
1: And there was a young lady that was, we had pop-up tents that all of our teams were gathered under. And I was talking with her. She's on the Miata, Whelan Miata racing team. And I was talking to her. One, I didn't mean to get in her way and stuff. So we had a nice conversation. These are great young people. Most of them have started racing at a very, very young age in karts. some small carts, and then they move up to bigger carts, and they
0: probably Legends cars, or depending upon what.
1: Yeah,
0: where,
1: there's
0: where
1: quarter midgets, and then there's Bandoleros, and then you go to Legends, and there's just a sequence.
0: Asphalt or dirt, and
1: yep,
0: ovals yep. or road courses, or whatever your partly whatever your interest is, as well as where your sponsorship is going to be.
1: And it certainly, I don't want to say consumes their life, but it becomes their life. And you don't see many of these people in racing that have not got family involvement, because it takes family involvement. It's very similar to other sports in a lot of ways. The young lad or girl that's playing hockey, mom and dad have taken them to rinks at all hours of the night, in the morning and whatnot for skating time. Anytime. Honestly, anytime you see these professional athletes, they are on a plane that you have no idea, and they have spent their life getting there. It's a whole different plane, and I can't begin to describe to you the difference that it is. And if you want a really good video that shows the difference, Mark Rober, who is a former NASA engineer, and he's well known for his glitter porch pirate bombs that go off when people steal packages. He did a video, or he also does the squirrel videos, are absolutely hilarious, the obstacle courses he builds for squirrels in his backyard. But he did a video about taking his friend, who is a professional baseball player, to the amusement park, and they're going to go through and sign scientifically, to a certain degree, and I've talked about this before, the different contests, the basketball shoot, the bottles that you throw, and even the shooting one. And he said, well, I figured he'd do well with the throwing a ball. Naturally, that's what he does professionally. But he was good at everything. He was good at throwing the basketball. He was good at the shooting. He was good. It's an eye hand coordination thing. It really is. And when you are at a level where it is your career, they are seeing things that you do not see, and they are able to slow down the action in their mind as to what they need to do. Watching, and I know you don't like football and whatnot, but just watching a game last night. I think it was a Saturday game, but it was being replayed on Fox last night, or maybe it was live. They play football all the time now, and you had Kansas University. I can't remember who they were playing, and I'm just watching some of the plays that these young men were making out there with their bodies. When somebody, how many people in their life have run heck a bent for leather? And
0: if you do Hell Bent for Leather, that's a Judas Priest song. I'm with you.
1: I know. So it's always some song out there. Just run across your lawn as fast as you can, and then dive with your left hand outstretched and catch a football. It's just incredible when I see this. And now, he caught the ball, he brought it in, but I don't know if the helmet or something else caught it. He ended up not making the catch. But the fact that you can bring that ball in after you're flying through the air and then survive the hit on the ground. That's the biggest part. When you land, you know, flying through the air is fine. It's that dang landing that gets you. And it's at a different plane. It really is. And if you were ever to get in these cars and race with these guys, and like we do with these go-karts, it's mind-boggling. Now, Jim Lowry, our new president, I shouldn't call him new because he's been there almost a year now. Jim Lowry raced modifieds for years. And he says, I tried to shadow Ryan Preece. And he says, I did it for about a lap and a half, and that's it. That's all he could do. You know, it's a whole nother level.
0: It's a skill set.
1: Yeah. By the way, my brother just texted. Rush is his second favorite band next to the Who was his favorite.
0: Not to be confused with the Mongolian Who that I saw a couple of weeks ago.
1: No, I'm certainly okay. Not. I just remember when he came home from his freshman year of college and all we listened to was one Who album after the next, and I wanted to do something to Who after the summer.
0: Well, see, I learned a very I'm staying with your brother in music now. I learned a very valuable lesson from Roger Daltrey and Pete Townsend very early. And I've applied it to politics. When the Who sang the song Meet the New Boss, same as the old boss, we are already inundated now in political season with yard signs and postcards in my mailbox and everybody thinking they're going to change the world and doing this. And I just default back to 1960s with the Who, Meet the New Boss,
1: same as the old boss.
0: Yep.
1: Oh, yeah. Political. Yeah. It's the same old.
0: Did your brother go to see Rush this weekend?
1: No, he doesn't. I don't think he goes too many.
0: Because again, we had room in the. Again, we put eight people in a minivan, and Ian Cook was driving the chase vehicle, if you will. So we had room. We could have put a few more in.
1: Well, Ian's a good driver. Except for that one incident up Mount Washington, the Mount Washington record. I think we talked about it last week. The Mount Washington hill climb record was broke.
0: Scott Speed.
1: Yeah. Absolutely incredible.
0: I don't remember if I touched on it last, but I want to do another shout out. James Klein, who does the VFW report on Friday, that does the Counselors of Concert report with me. He took his pedal bike up the Mount Washington Auto Road.
1: I thought he was crazy then as well as I do right now.
0: Yeah. So he talked about it, live on the air. And I said something, you raise money for charity and this and that. And I said, you're doing it again. And boy, if looks could kill,
1: Maybe that's not.
0: That's a Motley Crue.
1: But I'm staying with
0: song titles.
1: Every cliche known to man is a rock and roll song. Is a heavy metal song.
0: So I don't think Mr. Klein is doing a pedal bike up the Mount Washington Auto Road again.
1: Probably not again. No, yeah. That's one thing you do. I did the bike ride, the Trans New Hampshire bike ride through the Professional Firefighters in New Hampshire for MDA 3 years, and that was enough for me. One of the things I wanted to touch on, there is a news article.
0: So I'll jump
1: a
0: with
1: rumor.
0: One of the news articles for this week is Regan Smith, current Fox broadcaster, previous Cup Series winner, will be in the All-Star number 25 Ram at Bristol Motor Speedway. The first time he's been in a professional race car since 2028, and the first time in a truck since 2017.
1: 2028?
0: Oh, 2018. Excuse me.
1: That would be the future.
0: Yes. Guess what's going to happen? We might see him in a Dodge in 27 or 28, Mr. Bianchi. What are you hearing on Dodge exploring engine options?
1: Again.
0: Dodge coming to Cup Series.
1: Realizing how the Cup Series works right now. The chassis, a lot of the components are the same across all manufacturers. The biggest difference is the body and the engine. Body, not too hard. You put together a body, you submit it to NASCAR, you work in the wind tunnel and all these good things. Biggest problem right now facing Dodge is motors. They do have an engine that last competed in 2012. That's a long year. That's many, many, many years in NASCAR years. You know when your computer gets old after a year or two? Yeah, well, engines do the same thing in this at this level. They could use theirs, and maybe they have been developing that. But the rumor out now on the Sports Business Journal is saying that they are talking to Chevrolet about an engine. Now, realize in the truck series, they came on board very late in the truck series in development terms, and they are using a stock engine. Every truck team
0: regardless of manufacturer, is using
1: the same engine. And for life of me, I can't remember what the name of that engine is.
0: Is that one of the Ilmores?
1: It's an Ilmore engine. So that was a little bit easier. They already had that engine available. This is a little bit different. I still don't think there is a desire to get back in the Cup Series. I'm not sure if it's worthwhile rushing and doing it before you can do well with it. But then again, what does it matter? Toyota came in, they had a hard time at first. Everybody has a hard time. Chevrolet had a new body this year. They haven't particularly been on fire. Ford's got an old body, and they got a new body coming next year, so they weren't necessarily the best either. So I don't know. Is it more important to have the presence out there? Some would say, I think there's two camps here. One say, let's get it out there.
0: At get least the badge, get the name out there, put the decals on the car, even if it's powered by a Chevrolet engine, knowing that Dodge is coming with an engine in the next year or two.
1: Or just use a Chevrolet engine. Everybody, the engine in the vehicle, I think to the purist matters. But I don't think most fans, it would really matter. And then, of course, there's the other camp that says, why don't we get this thing, not perfected, but let's get it as good as we can get it and give us another year, come in 2028 and go from there. So we'll see. This is a developing situation. They found some of the information on their body on the Ram trucks. They were down 100 to 200 pounds of downforce. That is an incredible. Less than their competitors. That is an incredible disadvantage. Huge disadvantage.
0: So while the engines are all Ilmor in the same in the truck series, the bodies are different.
1: The bodies are steel. They are handmade, but they do. I don't know if they do templates anymore because they have that computer.
0: The Hawkeye system.
1: System that checks every little square inch. And
0: like a giant MRI
1: machine. Yeah, like a giant MRI. Do you have any metal on you? Yes, actually.
0: Go fish.
1: My whole body. Yeah. It's a great looking truck. I think all the trucks in the truck series are neat. I think all these cars are neat. That's why I like watching them. But somebody might say, oh, gee, why don't they just use the engine from the truck series? Well, you can't because it's the Ilmor engine, and it doesn't have the power that the Cup engine does, even though they're detuning with the tapered spacer. The reason they're keeping the horsepower within a range, realize that NASCAR does not stipulate a particular horsepower. NASCAR is a sanctioning body. Stipulates the parts within the engine that make, and they know that with the restriction, and it's not a restrictor plate, it's a tapered spacer that goes into or on top of the manifold, can control the horsepower part of it. Now, the other part that came painfully obvious this last weekend was brake rotors exploding. And we saw Ryan Blaney going down the front stretch, wasn't even applying the brakes, blew rotor parts right up through the hood.
0: Coincidentally, while they were displaying the in-car camera.
1: Yes.
0: So it was just a coincidence. Yep. They clicked over. They're clicking from driver to driver to driver. They're watching Ryan Blaney, and all of a sudden, boom!
1: Boom.
0: Right side the brake.
1: You saw live action right there.
0: Yes. And then we saw Chase Elliott collect Chase Briscoe, and I was texting anchors with my newspaper headline and said, Chase on Chase with Chase implications.
1: yes, it was. Yeah. Well, that was the morning drive does Monday headlines today.
0: Yeah. It's kind of I did it live time. It was Chase Elliott on Chase Briscoe, and the playoffs this year are known as the Chase. So yeah. Chase on Chase had Chase implications.
1: Yes, because once that rotor blows out, it usually takes out the tire. Once you lose the tire, you're into the wall.
0: Do we have the official explanation of how that?
1: Well, I think Johnny said that Professor Heinemann was calling in, so we can patch him in. And let's see. Do we have an intro music for Professor Heinemann?
0: I don't know. Did you have that lined up?
1: I don't
0: before?
1: Know.
0: We weren't sure if we were going to be able to get
1: intro
0: him.
1: Music.
0: We'll
1: we have breaking news. We could do that. Sure.
0: This just in, we got Professor Heinemann on the phone.
2: So, good afternoon, gentlemen. It's all very good to talk to you again. Apparently, you have questions about why und brake rotors go kaplui.
0: Correct, Professor. We saw a number of drivers have problems this weekend, and there has been an outcry from the NASCAR phone-in community that wants everybody drawn and quartered at Town Square for using these rotors, but we know the teams can select different brake pads, but how did the mechanical failures occur?
2: Well, the brake rotors on every car is the same. Okay, that's a standard part. Everybody have brake rotors. Everybody has same brake calipers. Between a caliper and brake rotor is pads. Now, pads, you can do anything you want on pad. You run soft ones, you run hard ones, but either way, brakes generate heat. Car going fast, slow down. The squeezy on the brake pad, it creates heat. That is the energy of speed getting torn into heat, dissipated. Now, on the brake, you have the tubes of air. They go in and they cool the brake. They cool their rotor. Rotor turns.
0: We've got openings in the front grill that with air ducts that will direct either towards the rotor or the caliper or
2: both. Okay. And if you watch the race, the Toyota cutaway showed you very quickly how the air blows on there. Now, take your glass, your little drinking tumbler, heat it up. Heat it up in your little toaster oven. And then take it out with your hot mitt and put it in a cold bath of water. What happens to the glass?
0: Kapow!
2: It go kaplooey. That's because the glass is cooling on one side, not cooling on the other side, cannot take the stress, it blows apart. Brake rotor, same way. Now, is this a common problem? Only 5 cars out of 40 cars go kaplooey. So, can't be common problem. We have a brake pad problem. Some brake pad, they generate more heat than others. Some brake pads don't generate heat. But remember, heat, cold. Oh, and caliper hate that. They like to be very warm or they like to be very cool. Not hot and cold. Naughty, naughty. And then how do they react to that? They go kaplooey up to the hood and pieces go flying everywhere. So that is our problem. But this is back on the teams. The teams can decide what they want to do. Did you notice the Toyotas were kind of slow? No brake kaplooey there. They use pad that does not create wide variations in heat.
0: So someone of the Toyota teams were using a pad, obviously approved by NASCAR, but their package plan with the rotor, the caliper, and the softness or hardness of the pad.
2: Well, you are correct. Just a little different. Not abuse Mr. Caliper. Don't abuse Mr. Caliper. He doesn't go kablooey, but it is not fast in a short track. When you have tight corners, long straightaways, Mr. Brake Caliper heat up in the corner, cool down the straightaway, and then you overheat him on the other end.
0: So by Toyota using a pad that didn't heat up as much, the temperature remained more consistent on the straightaways and through the turns than the Fords and the Chevrolets.
2: Ach, der Liebe, you got it. Nice to talk to you again. Until the next time.
0: Thank you, Professor Heinemann, for joining the Bob's Racing Report.
2: Who knew that guy would know so much about racing?
0: Yeah.
2: It's just so knowledgeable.
0: And we have him on call, on standby, and on retainer.
2: It's very nice, yes. Yeah. It's very nice. Mm-hmm. Well, I do kind of laugh a little bit when people call in, well, NASCAR has to do something. Somebody's going to get hurt. Well, I'll tell you, have you ever been to New Hampshire Motor Speedway, our listening audience, and they make you stand behind that? I think it's a blue line now. It used to be white. There's a reason for that. If you watch that, several different replays in different angles of Ryan Blaney's caliper coming apart right down that front stretch, there are some good chunks of metal coming up through that hood, flying through the air. Now, fortunately, these all flew towards the infield, towards the pit road or pit area, not towards the crowd, because there was a lot of people standing along there. And a 1,200 degree hunk of metal that probably weighs maybe a pound and a half, is going to do some damage to you. And that's why at New Hampshire Motor Speedway, anyway, they do not let you stand at that area. You can walk along that area, but they do not let you stand and watch the race from that area. And this is why. Stuff comes off the track. Now, most of it is sloughed off rubber balls from the tires just giving up their surface.
1: But man, pieces of metal flying at you, that there's no winner there except for the piece of metal.
0: And now when you have no brakes, you're going into turn one or to turn three. And the only way to stop is either pile into another car hit the wall.
1: You do the melon, whatever. The
0: hail melon.
1: The hail melon.
0: Like Ross Chastain did.
1: So four of the five, not Chase Elliott, but four of the other cars that lost brake rotors, they were up against the wall, and then they just brought the car into the wall. And that's going to scrub off speed. And you're not going to have the hard impact. Chase Elliott was down on the inside, way down on the inside when that went. And, of course, he inadvertently, not purposely, he went into Chase Briscoe and ended his day. So a blown brake rotor actually ended six cars' days, but one of

0: and the other guy is jaywalking. Okay. Car comes down, hits the guy jaywalking. He was in the wrong place at the wrong time. There's another guy walking, jaywalking. He didn't get hit. He was at the wrong place at the right time. The guy coming between the two parked cars, he didn't get hit. He's at the right place at the right time. Now, the guy on the sidewalk, he's in the right place at the right time. So there's a difference here. Chase Elliott was in the right place at the wrong time. If he was a little further back or a little further ahead, he'd be at the right place at the right time. So it's not always in the wrong place at the wrong time. No. Nope. He was where he was supposed to be.
1: On the outside.
0: Contending
1: for, I think it was what, top
0: five? He was in top 10. Yeah, he was definitely maybe even top 10. Yeah. And Chase Elliott was coming up through, but that thing just gave up. Another thing they talked, this is media people on their talk radio shows, mostly our buddy with Larry McReynolds. And I sometimes wonder if Larry's just cringing when Danielle starts talking about the fact that, oh, it's all these people putting on the brakes in the corners. Well, Ryan Blaney wasn't on the brakes. And I think there was one or two others. They were just going down the front stretch. Ryan Blaney wasn't putting the brakes on at the start-finish line.
1: Right.
0: And there was one other like that. Now, Chase Elliott, yes. He was down. I don't think it really mattered with these rotors whether you were actually applying them or not. It was the fact that they were going to give up when they gave up. And I think I can't remember what crew chief was talking about it. He was talking about they'll come in after a race. They'll bring it, take everything apart. They're looking at everything, and they won't notice any wrong with that brake rotor. Then they'll heat it up, and all of a sudden these cracks start showing. Holy moly! You know,
1: the constriction hides the crack.
0: Yeah.
1: Until you get the expansion with the heat.
0: Yeah, and they're just the difference explained by both Larry McReynolds and I think
1: Steve
0: it
1: Letarte,
0: was
1: Todd Gordon.
0: Yeah, no, I think it was Steve Letarte was saying that. Pads really make a difference, but do you want a slower car, but you're pretty darn sure that you're not going to explode?
1: Back to slow and steady wins the race and doesn't blow up.
0: Or are we going to, you're pushing the edge. Now, these guys almost always are at that forward edge. You almost have to. Let's look at the points. Now, in this particular, in Denny Hamlin came into the chase with a 25-point lead over second place. He's had two races where he's had problems, but he still had decent finishes.
1: He finished ninth this past weekend.
0: He was in the top 10, so it wasn't as bad as it could be. But last week when Christopher Bell won, Christopher Bell was within 6 points or seven, somewhere in there. Now, Christopher didn't have as good a race. Christopher got, let me see, where did he end up? He ended up 19th because he had an issue. Christopher Bell, now he's 18 points out, but Kyle Larson won the race. Plus, he had really good stage points. So now he's within 9 points. Denny's had decent,
1: mediocre
0: races by Denny Hamlin standards. Let's put it that way. So he's lost points. If that trend continues, he's not going to stay there. He just doesn't have that. He doesn't have that buffer because now you've got Christopher Bell still with an 18, Ryan Blaney with a 33, and remember Ryan Blaney was almost dead last. I mean, he was 35th. He got 16 points because he had two decent he had two fourth places, so he got 16 points as opposed to the one. So he's still within 33 points. Tyler Reddick's at 42. Ty Gibbs is tied with Joey Logano. Ty's tied. Yeah, they're both at 51.
1: And Joey Logano gained 20 points this weekend,
0: and because
1: second place stage and third place finish.
0: I think he got the second most points at 54. But his interview afterwards, he says, this is bittersweet.

0: Yeah, I finished third. Yeah, I had good stages, but he wanted that extra,
1: 20 points for the win.
0: 20 for the win, but also, he would have gained an extra point or so finishing first. So one of the topics this week naturally is who's already out of it. I think if you're 100 points, Austin Cindric, Chris Buescher, Ryan Preece, William Byron, Daniel Suarez, they're all over 100 points. It's going to take the top guys to have monumental two or three bad races.
1: We have a 10-race playoff known as the Chase. So you accumulate points for all 10 races. The driver with the most number of points after 10 races, and you have the option to earn points at the stage one break and at the stage two break, plus your overall finish. Two races completed out of the 10 in the playoff chase. I cannot eliminate any driver yet. Daniel Suarez is 119 back. Mathematically, still in it. I'm not, and he's within 5 or 6 points of 13, 14, and 15. I cannot remove them and say, there's no way they're winning the trade, right?
0: I wouldn't say that. No, I wouldn't say they're. I would not say that there's no way they could win.
1: Correct.
0: It's highly unlikely.
1: Certain members of the media and talk radio this week have been, they're out. Unless you're in the top six, you're out like that. Okay, well, this is the same people that gave Tyler Reddick the championship in March of 2026. They're the same
0: talking heads that tend to do that.
1: They are the same people that crowned Denny Hamlin the champion in May of 2026. Yep. They're the same people that said, there's no way Tyler Reddick won't win the regular season championship or have the most points at that. That didn't happen. So,
0: when you look at, we know Ryan Preece was 100 points behind first place.
1: Yes.
0: Starting this. Now he's 113. So he's lost. And everybody that else has 100 points were less than that. And now Suarez is 119 out. William Byron's 114 behind him. Right. Chris Buescher is 111. And Austin Cindric is 108 out. And even Chase Elliott is at 93. My only point is they're losing. They're pulling away from the point leader right now. That can change. That can certainly change in the next seven races.
1: You win a stage or two, and you're looking at 10 points. Or any one of those. You're not going to convince me that William Byron can't win a race. You're not going to convince me that certain drivers on here can't win a race. The race winner gets 20 points over second place. So right now, you've got a couple of, in the event that non-playoff drivers win races and those 20 points go to somebody else, this bracket stays pretty tight. Somebody from 6th or 7th down to 16th wins a race, i.e. Joey Logano, Chase Briscoe, Carson Hocevar, Chase Elliott. You're now vaulting ahead with those 20 points, never mind any of the stage wins. And yes, it's a comparison to where all the other competitors.
0: Well, that's the thing. If the top five have bad races, it changes the whole complexion.
1: But and this is what I mentioned earlier. Chase Elliott hit Chase Briscoe. Well, you know that's good. Ryan Blaney wipes out a brake rotor. We saw three guys, but they're still in contention.
0: Yep.
1: And remember, we're going to Talladega in 4 or 5 weeks. We're going to some short tracks. We're going to some intermediate tracks.
0: We got 3.5 miles coming up.
1: Right. When we're at 5 races to go and somebody's 100 points back, I'm now going to eliminate. But right now, I cannot.
0: I don't think you can eliminate.
1: Bristol.
0: The likelihood goes
1: down. Right. We're going to see a dozen cautions at Bristol. We're going to see people pile into other competitors this weekend.
0: Or not.
1: Right.
0: Or not.
1: One car goes sideways. You could have a big one at Bristol or not.
0: We saw that in pit road on the O'Reilly series this last weekend. One card made a mashugana and boom, boom, boom, boom, they all pile in. Yeah, anything can happen in these races, and that's why NASCAR decided to do this type of format after 26 races.
1: Right.
0: And then you have 10 races, and I like what we're doing now. I think it's decent. It's exciting. But you naturally are eliminating some.
1: Well, we'll see what happens when we go to Bristol. It is doubleheader on Thursday. ARCA race at 5:30, the truck race at 7:30. If you're catching the replay, you might have missed the race. Friday night for the O'Reilly Series and Saturday night for the Cup Series. So 7:30, 7, 6:30. 30-minute descending times from Thursday, Friday, and Saturday, 7:30, 7, and 6:30. All of those races on WSMN. Thank you to Johnny Ankers for making the switch to NASCAR. Thank you to Alamelo Dodge for hosting the Bob's Racing Report. Thank you to New England Racing Museum and to Slot Car Corner. 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
1: USA Radio News. I'm John Summers. President Trump demanded the Federal Reserve slash interest rates to 1% or less.
2: Trump made the comments on Truth Social hours after the central bank announced its first rate hike since 2023 and later criticized the Fed board while speaking to reporters in North Carolina.
3: The board is very hostile. They're very political.
2: In the earlier Truth Social post, Trump wrote, "We are carrying almost every country in the world, and that cannot go on any longer. Lower the interest rates for the United States of America, and fast." The Fed, led by Trump-picked Chairman Kevin Warsh, raised benchmark interest rates a quarter percentage point to a target range of 3.75% to 4%. I'm Mark Mayfield.
1: AI leaders were told by Vice President J.D. Vance, "If you're building Frankenstein, stop." He spoke at an event for the All In podcast. Vance said the solution to dangerous technology cannot be to create a one-world governance structure. The House of Representatives passed a bill to place more sanctions on Russia. The measure, called the Lindsey Graham Sanctioning Russia and Iran Act of 2026, was approved Wednesday evening.
2: It would target Russia's economy over its continued war with Ukraine. Under the bill, President Trump could impose tariffs on countries that are within the top five purchasers of Russian oil, a group which includes China and India. The bill, which also expands sanctions on Iran, now heads to Trump's desk. I'm Mark Mayfield.
1: Republican Congressman Thomas Massey accused House GOP leadership of sending lawmakers home early to avoid a vote on his resolution to impeach Secretary of War Pete Hegseth.
4: This after GOP leaders said they were canceling votes set for Thursday. The change in schedule means that the House will not vote on the Hegseth resolution until after Election Day, Massey wrote in a social media post accusing colleagues in his own party of avoiding the vote. I'm Chris Caraccio.
1: From America's News Network, USA Radio News.
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1: From Oregon, a Multnomah County grand jury indicted suspected serial killer Jesse Calhoun in the murder of a sixth woman. He's accused of killing Elizabeth Gibson November 18th of 2022. Here's District Attorney Nathan Vasquez.
6: We will not stop. We will do everything in our power to hold him accountable and to see that justice is done for each and every one of these victims.
1: Calhoun's charged with manslaughter in Gibson's death, although her body has not been found. He's also charged in the murders of five women whose bodies were found in various locations over a wide area from Clark County, Washington to Polk County, Oregon. Texas Attorney General Ken Paxton sued by the family of a pregnant woman who died. The lawsuit claims Tierra Walker was denied an abortion, which could have saved her life. Two former Navy sailors who sold fentanyl to service members on the USS Abraham Lincoln aircraft carrier 4 years ago, including one who suffered a deadly overdose, pleaded guilty.
7: The former sailors, one of them 25, the other 29, sold the counterfeit oxycodone pills containing fentanyl to active duty service members, including during deployments. U.S. Attorney's Office says that in late 2022, they sold one sailor 10 pills. The victim, who was assigned to the USS Abraham Lincoln, later overdosed and died of acute fentanyl intoxication. I'm Michael Kastner.
1: I'm John Summers, USA Radio News.
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11: Matt.
10: Yes, it is. Congressman,
11: Matt,
10: absolutely is.
11: That is not true.
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11: That is not true.
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11: That is not true.
9: 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What else is Chris Pappas hiding? 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SLF PAC is responsible for the content of this ad.
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0: heart, man. One of these days we'll get everything working properly in hand. And good morning to your early morning risers on a Thursday, the 17th of September 2026. As the sun is shining, we should be about 80 degrees here, and the wind's been blowing the last few days, which means there's a change of season, which you already know. And if you drive, you know that. Because why? Well, we've got school buses all over the place. Mayor can't make it in this morning, but of course the soldier does, no matter what, and that would be Lou Cipolla from Post 483 here in downtown Nashua, VFW, spreading the word, membership and everything else that's going on there. Do I have your intro? I do, but that's playing. That's not going to happen. Good morning, Lou.
1: Morning, George.
0: You made some goulash a few weeks back. It was the best you've made. I've had it probably, I think this is the second time now, but whatever you did to this one. Now, and I don't even, I want the recipe, but I don't know if I want the recipe. I feel special when you do make that. It must have felt good to make that.
1: Oh, yeah. I haven't made it in a while.
0: Right. You didn't have any pasta.
1: Yeah, I couldn't eat pasta. Right. So
0: now this pasta that you use in there isn't, what is that called? That
1: extra wide egg noodle.
0: That's what they are.
1: Yeah.
0: Jeez. One day I'd like to get that recipe. And you use the short ribs.
1: Yeah, short ribs.
0: Yeah. Love it.
1: Boneless short ribs. Yep.
0: Boneless brother.
1: I cut them up and pieces, and
0: you do. Is this work into that thing, right? Yeah. That takes a few hours to make that, right?
1: No, it's quick.
0: Oh
1: yeah. The longest part is just you cut the meat, really.
0: The sauce, though, what is that? You don't want to tell me. I don't want to tell you. You don't.
1: No,
0: have to
1: you know what it is. Technically, it's basically water. You start out with the olive oil,
0: okay,
1: garlic. And onion and some diced green pepper.
0: Oh, yeah.
1: Okay? And you saute that.
0: Yeah.
1: Okay? When that gets about a little bit soft, not hot, real soft, but a little bit soft, then you throw the pieces of meat in, brown that, and you get like a slurry going, right, with the meat. Then you add water, and you season it, salt and pepper, you know, and however you like seasoning. And then you let that go for a little while, not long, and then add ketchup.
0: There's the secret.
1: And paprika. You got a lot of paprika.
0: That's what it is.
1: A lot of paprika.
0: All right. Okay.
1: And a little and some ketchup.
0: Oh.
1: And you mix it up and let it go for a little bit again.
0: Oh.
1: You know, and then of course you boil your noodles.
0: Yes.
1: Separately, then drain them, and then you pour the mixture over top of the noodles. Yeah, that's it. It's very simple,
0: it's good,
1: really.
0: It's good stuff, though. I mean, how long have you been making that?
1: It's simple to make. It's just, and you know, I don't measure things.
0: No.
1: And I learned from my grandmother and my mother, they didn't really measure anything.
0: No.
1: Everything was a pinch of that, a handful of that.
0: Yeah,
1: you know, and everything always came out good.
0: Yeah. Definitely did, for sure. Yeah, Chris Stawaz brought in some great Roma tomatoes yesterday. I am just on a tomato feast right now. These are the best he's grown. I think it's been a great farming season for everybody. The right amount of heat, right amount of water, and they're just fantastic, you know. Not enough to make a sauce with, but I'll eat them with everything else. All right, we have a VFW Post 483 update of what's happening. That's what Lou does. Of course, nationally, VFW as well. Carry on,
1: okay, sir. George. We got a fairly short report on national, and have a few items this week. The Major Richard Starr Act, one signature away from key breakthrough, says, the push to pass the Major Richard Starr Act has reached a critical moment. Discharge petition number 22 now has 217 signatures, which just is one short of the 218 needed to help clear a path for the House to consider H.R. 2102 as a standalone bill. The VFW urges advocates to contact their representatives and ask them to take the next step needed to advance this important legislation. Depending on their representative's current position, advocates are asked to thank them for signing the petition and urge continued support for passage. Ask co-sponsors to sign the petition or ask those who have taken neither action to co-sponsor H.R. 2102 and sign the petition. Thousands of combat injured and the unfair offset that prevents them from disability compensation they earned. One more signature gets the petition to 218. It says, take action. And that's the link. You could click that link, and it will go to a pre-made email where all you have to do is fill in your name and hit send, and it goes to your representative. So take that action. Encourage them, if they haven't already signed it, signed on, to go ahead and sign it, because it's needed legislation. Because basically what happens, what this does, anybody that had combat injuries and have rated VA ratings under 50%, lose the amount of VA compensation is deducted from their military retirement pay. So they net basically what the retirement pay is. They lose one. So, and if you got over 50%, you get both. So that's what doesn't make sense. It shouldn't matter what your percentage is. No. You know, they're two separate things. Retirement is based on years of service. VA disability is based on injuries or illnesses received while in the service. So they're two separate things, and they should be paid separately. So, and the percentage of disability shouldn't have any effect, whether you're from 0% all the way up to 100%. So that shouldn't matter. You should receive that that both pensions. Okay, VFW leaders honor 9/11 victims at Pentagon Memorial. The VFW National Commander Corey Geisler and VFW Washington Office Executive Director Ryan Gallucci laid a wreath at the National 9/11 Pentagon Memorial in Arlington, Virginia, commemorating the 25th anniversary of the terrorist attacks that claimed nearly 3,000 lives, including 184 killed at the Pentagon. Geisler and Gallucci paid tribute to the service members, civilians, and first responders whose lives were lost on September 11, 2001, and recognized those who went on to serve in the aftermath of the attacks. As the veterans of foreign wars, we always need to remember those personnel and the sacrifices made, Geisler said. This is not just another day. This is a day of remembrance for all of us. And then the second follow-up is VFW remembers 9/11. On the 25th anniversary of 9/11, an observance of Patriot Day and National Day of Service and Remembrance, the VFW and its auxiliary reflected on nearly 3,000 innocent lives lost, the first responders who acted with selflessness and bravery to bring people to safety, and the millions of Americans who answered the call to serve in the post-9/11 generation. So it was a big day, and of course, the VFW does not forget those days, and we continue to honor them. I know sometimes, you know, you do a ceremony in honor of a particular event that took place, and you get almost nobody shows up for it, you know, and it's like it's a forgotten thing, and it shouldn't be. Like now in December, we will do Pearl Harbor remembrance. There's probably a lot of people today that don't even know what Pearl Harbor was. And they should know, but our schools fail to teach it, so they don't know. And it's up to us that do know what it is to make sure other people know and honor that day. And we'll be doing the ceremony, and I believe the date hasn't been finalized, but I believe it's going to be on the 6th. Which is the Sunday before the 7th. Monday is the 7th. We always do the ceremony on a Sunday. It'll be at the Main Street Bridge area in there, like it always used to be. The project there is done, so we can use the area. And the mayor guaranteed me at the council meeting that if it snowed, it would be clean. So, and usually lots of times it does have snow on the ground when we do the ceremony. But we go ahead and do it regardless of weather. So, you know, we're out there and we'd like to see some people. I know it's early, 9 o'clock on a Sunday morning. And it doesn't take that long. It's a short ceremony. And hopefully our 101-year-old veteran will toss the wreath again into the river. He's done it the past few years. And last year he did it at 100 years old. He's 101 this year and still going pretty strong. So hopefully he'll be able to toss the wreath into the river again this year. And, you know, he's our prize at our post. And we take care of him.
0: It's looking like after all these years you've been on, Lou, that this major Richard Starr Act is...
1: It's getting there.
0: Well, you're one signature away, right?
1: One signature, yep. And it's been a long fight, really. It's been going on for several years now. Yeah. It's so obvious, you know, but you get some of those representatives, you know, yeah, it costs a little money. Sure it does. But what doesn't? And, you know, and it's something that's earned and deserved. So,
0: there was a good, I thought that was a very good crowd at the 911 ceremony.
1: Yeah, that was good crowd there. 911. That, but see, that's more recent. Most people know 911, what that was.
0: I was actually thanked by some people about talking about it on the radio last Thursday about not parking in that, auto parts lot.
1: Yeah.
0: Yeah.
1: Oh, yeah.
0: They were heads.

0: when when it's hot, you know, especially, you know, it's not comfortable. But there are certain ceremonies we'll still do the blues and grays in just because of the type of ceremony it is. But we figured let's do it and see how it goes.
1: And as always.
0: And everybody liked it.
1: Yes. So,
0: yeah, everybody liked it.
1: The weather was great again.
0: We wore them again when we did the flagpole dedication over at Doobie Field on Saturday. We had a flagpole dedication there on Saturday.
1: Well, what now? Can people reach out to you guys to if they want to put a flagpole up to have you guys come over and dedicate the flagpole? Or
0: we could do that. I mean, this we had it installed, us and the American Legion combined. We split the cost of it. It cost us about $3,600 and some dollars.
1: How big is it?
0: It's I think a 30 or 35 foot pole, and it's got with the flag comes with the flag. And it was installed at the ball field. They never had a flagpole there at that ball field. And it's a Cal Ripken field. That's who plays there, the Cal Ripken League. And one of our members, his son plays in the Cal Ripken League. He's the one that brought it up, about the flagpole. So us and the American Legion got together, and we decided we'd 50-50 on the cost. And it was installed just recently, and they held the dedication on Saturday. We did the raise the flag, and we had a bugler, and he played, call the colors when the flag goes up. And
1: when do we start on the Voice of Democracy?
0: Now. That's underway now. Voice of Democracy. And it's different this year. They're still doing it just like they did last year.
1: Yeah.
0: Where they have to do it online. They have to fill out the application.
1: Do you need us to do anything this year?
0: I'm sure Mark will be in touch with you for judging. But again, it's the process, it's really
1: convoluted
0: limited.
1: The first time.
0: But it has limited the access to it.
1: Yeah.
0: I would prefer if it stayed with the old paper form.
1: Of course.
0: I would prefer that. It was much simpler, actually, and easier, and you had more people participate.
1: I find that in a lot of aspects as well.
0: Especially you get down middle school level. High school, it's a little different. They're more advanced. So some of those younger kids, like in sixth grade, they can write, but to do a actual recording and everything and put it online. Now, some can, obviously, but it's really restricted the number of people participating. And I don't know why they allow that, like everything else, goes online.
1: If somebody wins or participates, are they able to do it again?
0: No.
1: Okay, good.
0: No, not if they win. It depends on what level they win.
1: Yeah.
0: Okay? National level, you cannot repeat.
1: No.
0: Okay? And because that's where the big prize is.
1: Sure.
0: $35,000 prize for the winner.
1: There's no updates or anything for our POWs, but I do have an interesting one because I'm still going through it, which we're almost done. We will go through them again. I'll pick a neighboring state or something, but we're just going through those that are missing, not accounted for, that signed up in New Hampshire. And this is a first that actually had nothing to do with the having bullets flying back and forth, but we're going to talk about Ensign Herbert Weber, who entered the U.S. Navy from New Hampshire. He was serving aboard the Monaghan during Typhoon Cobra. Okay? The DD-354, the USS Monaghan, December 17th, 1944, was escorting a refueling group when it got caught in Typhoon Cobra in the Philippine Sea. Huge swells and intense winds threatened to overwhelm the destroyer. This has got to be an unbelievable storm to toss a destroyer around like it's a rowboat.
0: Well, they're small ships, destroyer, compared to the other Navy ships. They're small.

0: The next morning, the Monaghan attempted to take on extra water as ballast to reduce its severe roll, but the seas proved too heavy to complete the operation. It soon rolled onto its starboard beam and went under. Listen to this. Approximately 250 crew members were lost in that sinking.
1: Oh, yeah.
0: Only six rescued after 3 days adrift in a life raft. Mm-hmm. What in the heck? So he was lost with the ship on December 18th, 1944. Rest in peace, soldiers. His remains unaccounted for. And now, of course, there's a link under here to all 250 of those people. Ay, ay, ay. Oh. Private Mark Anthony Wentworth. He entered the U.S. Army from New Hampshire. He served with I Company, 3rd Battalion, 17th Infantry Regiment, 7th Infantry Division. Well, he was killed during fighting for Pike's Peak on October 19th. In early of October 1952, United Nations forces learned the Chinese Communist force planned to capture key terrain just north of the town of Chorwon, North Korea. If successful, this capture would have forced Allied troops to withdraw to protect the supply networks that supported the front lines of the Allied advance. To forestall this offensive, units from the 7th Infantry Division launched Operation Shutdown on October 14th, advancing toward position occupied by the CCF that was known as Pike's Peak. By October 19th, Allied forces had reached the top of Pike's Peak, and later that evening, an estimated three companies of the CCF launched an assault on Pike's Peak, supported by heavy artillery and a mortar barrage. The assault forced UN forces to withdraw to a nearby Triangle Hill, where they were engaged in protracted combat with the enemy. The fighting at Triangle Hill lasted until November 25th, when Allied forces suspended efforts to occupy the hill, and then the CCF regained control of that. So the exact circumstances surrounding this gentleman's loss are unknown. His remains could not be recovered. He is still unaccounted for. Rest in peace, soldier. Another one from New Hampshire in October of 1952. The detail that they go into is still remarkable to me. Colonel Blair Charlton Rye. He's no young chipper here. February 7th, 1991, the Central Identification Laboratory, which is in Hawaii, identified the remains of Colonel Blair Charlton Rye missing from the Vietnam War. He entered the U.S. Air Forces from New Hampshire and served with headquarters. He was on temporary duty to the 20th Tactical Reconnaissance Squadron on August 12, 1966. Now, this is here's a different one, Lou. He piloted an RF-101C Voodoo.
1: Let me go look at that. Yeah, that's a jet. All right.
0: What is that? What did we call that, man? It's a jet.
1: It's a jet. Voodoo was a jet.
0: Yeah. I want to see a picture of this thing, though.
1: You don't hear about them very much.
0: No, this is the first time I have to. I want to just see what this is here. RF-101C. RF-101C Voodoo. So that got that big tail at the oh, it's a McDonald. It's a supersonic jet fighter.
1: It was a fighter,
0: It actually said it began in the late 40s as a long-range bomber escort for the United States Air Force Strategic Air Command. It also adapted as a nuclear-armed fighter bomber for the tactical aircraft, photo reconnaissance aircraft. And in September 1954, it performed its maiden flight. So this thing set world record speeds for a jet-powered aircraft, attaining 1,207.6 miles per an hour. He was in a quick, let's take a look at this guy. So he piloted this RF-101C Voodoo. They got the tail numbers unknown on this one. It took off from an airfield in Thailand on a photographic reconnaissance mission over North Vietnam. So they shot it down.
1: Yeah.
0: The location of the crash site is unknown, which prevented the recovery of his remains. In 1990, the Vietnamese government gave over some remains recovered from a crash site near this area. And in 1991, the investigators were able to identify him. So he must have been pretty low taking some pictures, though, for that.
1: I saw a...
0: What a beautiful jet, man. Yeah,
1: I saw on the History Channel the other night they had a piece on the SR-71, the Blackbird. And they were telling about it, but yet they never said that how fast that. Still, they don't say how fast that plane could go. They were over Mach 3, and I know that they were over. He said that one of the pilots said they were over Mach. That's when they outran the missile, the Russian missile. And
0: I like this shit. Yeah.
1: But in that whole program, not one airplane or crew member was lost during the whole program.
0: The Blackbird?
1: Yeah, the Blackbird, yeah.
0: All right, Lou, listen, thank you so much for coming in. Be safe, and we'll be back in the morning. We're out.
2: Today's policy action will support a timelier return to the committee's 2% goal. This committee will deliver price stability.
3: Warsh said the committee voted unanimously to raise rates because inflation is currently not headed in the direction they would like. I'm at Mattinson.
4: Mark Zuckerberg says AI companies are incentivized towards safety when it comes to timelines of crafting their models. He said on X, external pressure isn't necessary to keep to that timeline. The Meta CEO wrote, every lab has the responsibility and incentive to move at the pace required to train its models safely and the ability to take its own actions to ensure that happens. He also said AI leaders should create models that align with human values. 6 people died, including those on board a news helicopter, which was covering a fatal bus accident in Los Angeles.
5: 3 people were killed when an SUV slammed into the side of a Metro bus. The chopper was providing news coverage for KNBC and sister station Telemundo 52 when it went down, killing the pilot and a reporter, along with a pedestrian on the ground. Both the NTSB and FAA are investigating. I'm Monica Nelson.
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10: That is not true.
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10: That is not true.
8: 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SLF PAC is responsible for the content of this ad.
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13: 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Ryan Blaney's in the wall.
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12: 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If you look out on the racetrack right now, Brad Keselowski stayed out.
15: Good restart for Brad Keselowski. He'll grab the lead and clear everybody else.
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13: 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Ty Gibbs spins.
15: Larson the leader and clear of Joey Logano in the turn number one. Trouble in turn number two. Chris Buescher has found the outside wall.
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23: Welcome to Nashua Matters with John Sullivan. Wide-ranging discussions on political matters, economic matters, social matters, all with the Nashua perspective. 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And now, your host, John Sullivan.
24: Oh, Nashua, hello. Good morning. Welcome to Nashua Matters on WSMN Labor Day edition. That's right, Labor Day edition. I am live above the streets of Main here in Nashua, Main Street, the Main Street studio just down the street from City Hall and across the street from the Nashua Center for the Arts. And we are live today on a Labor Day, Monday, September the 7th. And it is Labor Day is and has been since, let's see, when did it start? 1894. It was named an official federal holiday. And it occurs every year, the first Monday of September. So here we are. We are live today, and we've got a few things to cover, even though it's a holiday and traffic is light. Not a lot of traffic here on Main Street. Not a lot of stores open, unfortunately. I was hoping to get some coffee before the show. Didn't happen. People are enjoying their Labor Day, which is great. It was a great summer, hot summer. They say it was one of the hottest on record. I felt it. My electric bill felt it. So my wallet felt it. Everything is more expensive. Gas, electricity, food, everything is more expensive. So that is the summer of 2026. That these are the times we live in, friends. So this is Nashua Matters. I am your host, John Sullivan. And you can listen to us each and every Monday at around this time on 1590 AM, 95.3 FM, and always on WSMN.live. And you can listen to my show. You can listen to other shows. You can click back. You can click on my picture, and then you can go and look at archived broadcasts from this show. And listen to other subjects that I have covered. So wanted to just do a quick shout out on Labor Day and talk about that a little bit. Talk about the state primary that is tomorrow. And talk about other Nashua goings-on and other things that are affiliated with Nashua or close to Nashua. Because there were some things that happened that over the past week that I think are interesting. And I'm curious about. So I did a little research this morning ahead of the Labor Day holiday. And I found it very interesting that I didn't know that it had gone on as long as it had, that it started back in 1894. And other countries around the world celebrated as well, mostly in May. So it is a celebration of the American worker. And affiliated with that, really, that comes down to labor unions. And what's interesting is, so I'm just reading here from the internet. Labor Day is a federal holiday in the United States celebrated on the first Monday of September. Covered that. To honor and recognize the American labor movement and the works and contributions of laborers to the development and achievements in the United States. Beginning in the 19th century, as the trade union and labor movements grew, trade unionists proposed that a day be set aside to celebrate labor. And the first parade was organized in New York City. So what's interesting today, the landscape of American labor has changed greatly. Even in the last 50 years, I did look this up on the Bureau of Labor and Statistics. Did you know that 50 years ago, 1 in 4 American workers were in a trade union? They were part of a union. Today, it's 1 in 10. So it has dropped off precipitously. And they attribute that mainly to loss of manufacturing jobs and high-skilled jobs. When I think of trade unions and the job that I'm in, which is manufacturing, sheet metal, machinists, carpenters, steel workers, those are the people that are in the union. And I working in city government as I do, I know a lot of people in unions They have the teachers union. You have the DPW union. And then the police union, the fire union, all of them. But most of the workers today that are in unions are affiliated with municipal, state, or federal government. Most of the skilled trade unions have gone away or have dwindled as people. It's just not a need anymore, and it's just times have changed, and the labor movement in this country has lost some power. But it's just the shifting of America. And I will say, at the end of every year, I do like a self-assessment of kind of my attitudes and what has happened over the past year. And the first question is, give me something that you've changed your mind about. And I will say that unions are something that I've changed my mind about. So when I first, you know, when you kind of, you know, you grow up and you come into the world and you hear news about different things, and you think, you know, you hear unions and you hear bad stories about unions, about, you know, they're just interested in adding jobs and, you know, oh, it's union work, and so it's a little shoddy and this, that, and the other thing. So those were attitudes that I had held for a long time. But as I came to work in city government and work with city unions, I really came to appreciate what it is they do and how they fight for the worker. And it is something that I have changed my mind about and have come to appreciate. I do know. So what's interesting is the gentleman in my neighborhood, he's a crane worker. He's a member of a union, does very well for himself. And he operates a crane. That's his job. He's part of the union. And they take good care of him. And I think it's amazing. And I was reading an article the other day that the pensions are starting to make a comeback. And that is something that I've changed my mind about. I know another, when my son was at West Point, there was another gentleman, works in New York City, another crane operator, does very well for himself, provides very well for his family. And he can thank the union for that. So that's something that I personally have, like I've said before, changed my mind on. And it is interesting to see kind of the trends and the shifts of the working landscape. You know, what I said before, 1 in 4 workers used to be part of a union. Now it's 1 in 10. That's crazy. That's crazy. So Labor Day, I hope that it was a fantastic weekend for all of you. I know that there was a parade today. The only parade that I know of in New Hampshire is in Milford. I think it was at 10 o'clock. So someone fact check me on that. If I got it wrong, my apologies. But it was in Milford today. I'm sure a lot of politicians showed up, because tomorrow is the state primary here in not only New Hampshire, but also Nashua, obviously. And a lot of things going on there. And some comments I want to make about the primary. So really, just basically, you vote tomorrow, Tuesday, and the polls are open from 6 a.m. to 8 p.m. So you have plenty of time tomorrow. Hopefully you can do it, to get down and vote. Typically, state primaries, not very high in voter turnout. Unfortunately, it will probably be less than last year's municipal election, which clocked in at about 25% voter participation, which is unfortunate, but I guess that's you know, that's what it is. I mean, people are, they weren't very excited. They weren't very motivated. Maybe they felt that nothing was going to change. But typically, the state primary, the day after Labor Day, as people are, you know, re-entering into the week, most likely not a very high voter turnout tomorrow, as the polls open at 6 a.m. So check the city website. You can look at the various locations. Well, let's see. Where do I vote? So I'm on the city website right now. Let's click into it. Okay. What do we have? All right. Ward 1, if you live in Ward 1, you vote at Broad Street Elementary. Ward 2, Charlotte Ave Elementary. Ward 3, Amherst Street Elementary. Ward 4, Ledge Street Elementary. Ward 5, Nashua High School South. Ward 6, Fairgrounds Middle School. Ward 7, Dr. Crisp Elementary School. Ward 8, Bicentennial Elementary. And in my own Ward 9, New Searles Elementary School, 39 Shady Lane, right here in Nashua. Polls open early in the morning, 6 a.m., close at 8. Plenty of time to do it. My daughter asked me yesterday what a state primary was. So she is in her 20s, but she is she just started getting into voting and politics. So it's interesting. I don't think I was when I was 22. Maybe barely. But she, you know, just curious that that's, you know, I live this stuff every day, so I knew that the primary was coming up. But other people, they just kind of, that's how they do it, and I appreciate it. So I basically told her that the state primary is like a semifinal in sports. You're picking the finalists to move on to the general election, which is November 3rd. So less than 60 days from tomorrow, we're right back at it again for the general. So there we are. So how it works tomorrow, if you are a registered Democrat here in the city, you get a Democratic ballot. Same goes for registered Republican. If you are a registered Republican, then you get a Republican ballot. You get to pick. If you're an independent like me, or unenrolled, as they call it, you get to pick whichever one you want. Yeah, you do. That's pretty cool. I like the idea of an open primary. A few things that'll, okay, I'm going to get off track here on Nashua Matters on WSMN with me, John Sullivan. I'm going to get off track a little bit, but then we'll go back to it. How do you fix American politics? Well, I think number one, you have to stop gerrymandering. Okay, that's just ridiculous what the Congress and state houses have done with gerrymandering. I think it's ridiculous. It forces people to become more extreme. And that's what has happened to moderates in this country. They've completely gone away because of gerrymandering, because you pander to people on the extremes. Diehard Republicans and diehard Democrats. That's all you care about. And then, so maybe the most moderate candidate doesn't even get on the ballot for the general, right? So gerrymandering. There is a case to be made for rank choice voting. I've heard that that is something that a few states do. I know that Maine does it. I was fortunate enough last week, after I left the show here last week, I'm a Nashua Rotary member, and we meet every Monday at lunch. And last week we had Secretary of State Scanlon, former Congressman Dick Swett, and former Congressman Charlie Bass speak to the group about their defense. I think it's called the Defend Liberty or Defend Democracy, if I'm getting that wrong. Apologies, gentlemen. But they had written an op-ed in last Monday's Union Leader, which I read. And then it was pretty neat because then I went and there they were live and in person. And they talked about defending democracy and the integrity of our voting system. And they talked about ranked choice voting. They weren't really in favor of it because of the complications of it. And they ripped off a couple of examples that what worked, what didn't. So it seemed to make sense to me. I go, okay, you know, I have heard the argument to be made for ranked choice voting. I've also heard the arguments against. So it seems pretty, it does seem pretty complicated, and may not have the intended consequences that you want, which ideally is more moderate candidates come out and around the ballot. But anyway, beside that point, fixing American elections, open primaries. So for me, being an independent, it kind of is an open primary, sort of, but not really. But it's open in the sense that I can pick whatever party I want to vote for. But I can't, like, an open primary, ideally, I'd have all the candidates in front of me. And so, for instance, for a state rep, okay, I looked at the sample ballots for both sides. You can look at them online. So if you want to figure out who you're going to vote for ahead of time to save yourself some time, you can go on the city website and you can look to see who's running. And for each side, I'm going to use the Office of State Representative, because in Ward 9, you get three. There's three. So there's three Republicans and three Democrats. So if you take a Democratic ballot or a Republican ballot, there's only three names on it. And you can only pick three. So you could do what they call an undervote. So you would just pick one or two, or you could pick all three. Do whatever you want. But really, ideally, if it was an open primary, you'd have six. Okay. And then you could only pick three, but then, you know, but that, I guess we'll go that'll happen in the general election. That just hit me in real time. Yeah. So that is happening tomorrow, the state primary. So we'll see what happens. I mean, there are some very interesting polling numbers coming out, especially for Senate and the House and more of the federal stuff than the state. I mean, it's going to be a no-brainer for Governor. Kelly Ayotte is going to take on Cindy Warmington. I mean, that's a no-brainer. There is no other candidate on the Democratic side for governor anyway, but there are two others on, the ballot for Republican. So that's interesting, but Kelly will win it going away. Someone asked me yesterday about Kelly Ayotte. And how she was doing, and how, because she saw that person saw a lot more Kelly Ayotte signs than anybody else. And there was an article in yesterday's Union Leader. I'm trying to find it now. Kevin Landergan wrote it. Let me just find it. Forgive me here while I go through it. Mm-hmm. Let's see. Yes. Okay. The latest tale of the tape, reading from yesterday's Union Leader headline, Warmington trails Ayotte in fundraising. Big shocker there. Ayotte has more than six times the cash on hand as her opponent. Ayotte has raised $117,000 in the last report. So probably, I don't know if they have to do it every 30 days or 60 days, probably 30. And has spent $665,000 and has $2.6 million in the bank. On the other hand, Warmington has raised $48,000, spent $48,000, and has $404,000 in cash on hand. Oh boy, money powers politics. So it is interesting to see what'll happen. I will say, you know, when I do say money powers politics, there have been a few races across the country, specifically the one that I'm thinking of is Michigan, where the incumbent for Congress had probably similar to what I just read off, 6x the amount of campaign funds, and lost. So message is everything. Timing is everything. So really interesting things that could happen in the state primary. We'll see. I love a little chaos. I'm pulling for it. I'm hoping that it happens. So, pardon me while I take a little sip. This morning I did, before I came here, I did a Pilates class. Shout out to Sweet Heat in Nashua's Mill Yard. 1 hour. And let's see, the room was probably 95 degrees. Holy cow. I did it. I went with my daughter, who's just a rock star at Pilates. My wife also is an instructor. So Pilates is everywhere in our house. So I've come around to it, and I've probably been doing it now for maybe 3 years, and I love it. The class at Sweet Heat over in the Mill Yard, it's fantastic. It's 1 hour, which is really good, first of all. Second of all, it really gets you sweating, which is bananas. But it's all core work, and it's all body weight. There are no weights. There is a class where you can do lighter weights, but it's think push-ups, think, you know, modified sit-ups, crunches, planks, things like that. So that was, the first hour today. And yeah, I was sweating quite a bit, but quite thirsty. I really wanted that cup of coffee. But unfortunately coffee shops on Main Street, I will not say which ones. I think there's only one are closed. I didn't go further down to the other end of Main Street. I didn't have time. Crosby's was open, though, I see. I think it's open. You can see right from here. But not known for their coffee, mainly known for their donuts. And I didn't want to spoil what I had just... I didn't want to undo what I just did in Pilates. So I skipped it. I'm just going to go with the water for now. So hopefully I can make it to the end of the show. And yesterday, late yesterday afternoon, went over to Tuscan Village in Salem with my wife and my daughter. And that place is amazing. And it's probably been a year. I probably go once or twice a year to Tuscan Village. And it's neat because I went to UNH with the founder of that, Joe Farrow. We lived in the same dorm, actually, at the same time. He was one floor below me, and got to know him and got to know his family. Very came from working class roots from Haverhill. His folks had a bakery, and Joe would go home and work on the weekends at his family bakery. And then this guy starts in restaurants and then quickly ascends to land developer, and took over the Rockingham track, Rockingham Park racetrack. And now it's completely transformed, and it's amazing. It's amazing. So we went there. They have a Sam Adams kind of beer garden, if you will, large. We saw a ton of families, young families, young parents with kids and dogs. And it was a beautiful afternoon and people just enjoying beverages, and they had some TVs outside. They had some college football on. I have to tell you, you couldn't have drawn up a better atmosphere. So great. So fantastic. And the place was just humming. So you can, if you haven't been, I really encourage you to go. Today would be a great day to go over. It's from our house, it's 30 minutes. And you can go back roads, you can go through Pelham, or you can go 495 and go up that way through 93 and then get off at exit 1. It's right across the road from the mall at Rockingham Park. And it's great. So if you've been there and you're listening to me and you go, yeah, Sullivan, I know. Yeah, it's fantastic. But it was great. And so we always talk about when we go, where could we do this in Nashua? And we brainstormed some ideas yesterday. And we thought of a few good places. Maybe it would work. Maybe it wasn't. But you know, when you brainstorm, then you start shooting it full of holes. But you know, true brainstorming, there are no bad ideas. You're just putting things on the whiteboard and then you pick it apart later and then you come up with the best idea. But we thought, where could you do a Tuscan village in Nashua? So I guess starting from the south and moving north, I mean, the most obvious place would be the Pheasant Lane Mall area. You know, now that they have the casino there, I don't know if that's viable. But again, we're just brainstorming. So we have that. And then we have, moving up just a little bit, where Spyglass Brewery is now, back in the in that area that used to house Digital Equipment. I don't know what the area is called. Tara Heights, I think it's called. It's in the back behind the Sheraton Tara, which will soon be another casino. But there's acres of land back there. There are companies back there. They've built condos. The Flatley company owns most of it, but that could be an area. Then as you move more towards the center of the city, I thought the Mill Yard would be a good area, specifically the Mill Yard Technology Park, which, kids, if you didn't know this, that used to be a mall. Yeah, used to be a mall back in the 80s. Yours truly worked there. It was before Nashua Matters on WSMN with your host, John Sullivan. Used to work there. But I thought, you know what, right along the river, they have so much parking. You could refinagle that and you could put shops in there. But that is, you know, obviously it's privately owned, so that would need to be encouraged. But you know, we're building all the NIMCO site over there is going to be getting new apartments. A lot of there's a lot of promise there. Where else? Exit 6, the old Nashua Mall and Plaza. Picture this. You are driving towards exit 6 there where the Kohl's is, and you take a left. Okay, so you come off of exit 6, take a left, then you go up to there's two intersections. You can go in by Kohl's or you can go in by, there's senior housing there. There's a bank at the top, a credit union. And then there's the state liquor store. But then there's a gym there. There used to be a movie theater. That's closed. Chunky's, it's closed. And then what used to be a long time ago, I think it was Montgomery Ward's. That's vacant. So, and then there's the Hannaford right there. You could walk. I mean, if you put some apartment buildings there, maybe some outside seating, maybe some restaurants, and whatnot. I mean, you could really make a nice go of it. And then obviously places up on Amherst Street. There's got to be some major land available up towards Amherst Street, maybe towards the back. There's a lot of manufacturing back there. So there's just a lot of opportunity, I think, here in Nashua that we have to take advantage of. And I think it's, yeah, so we'll see. But yeah, that was great to see that. What else is happening? This week, we have a Board of Aldermen meeting on Thursday night. So today is Monday the 7th. Tomorrow is the state primary. So no, normally it would be tomorrow. It's the second and the fourth Tuesday of every month. Now that summer's over, boo-hoo. We're back to two aldermanic meetings a month, the second and the fourth week of the month. Typically, it's on a Tuesday, but this week, because of Labor Day, because of the state primary, we take a breather day, and then we actually have it on Thursday this week. Starts at 7:30 inside City Hall. A few things on the agenda. We are not voting on this, but this is simply, we have covered a lot on this show and probably other shows about a resource center. Okay. And let me just give you the latest on the resource center. Just to recap, what is a resource center? It is a physical building that will house resources. What resources, pray tell? Resources like information on folks, for folks who find themselves homeless, for jobs, mental health, other resources made available to them to get them on a road to better for their situation. So people helping those people find the resources that they need to get going towards a better place. So also temporary housing, maybe some longer term housing. But then in addition to that, there are also laundry facilities, shower facilities, things like that, that they can't find on the street because, like I said, they are homeless. So it's a physical building. The one that Nashua has been entertaining is, it's got everything that I just mentioned, but it also has temporary housing and then maybe some long-term housing. And then also the warming center. They're going to incorporate that because eventually Elm Street is going to become something else. It's going to become housing. So we're going to wait and see what's going on with that. All right. So what will happen is on Thursday, in the meantime, hold on, let me back up. Last Wednesday in the finance meeting, we approved $40,000 to go to a feasibility study for an organization, a architect we'll call it, that specialize in looking at buildings and planning out space and saying, okay, you want this, this, and this. Here's how much space you need. This is what we recommend. And we're going to kind of pencil out some math. So you can say, all right, it's going to cost this much and you should look for $5,000, just an example. We need 5,000 square feet and you should set aside and budget $5 million. So that's what that feasibility study is going to come back and tell us. So we approved that last week. So that's going to move forward. That will not start, according to what we heard last week, that won't even start until later on this month. And it could take them maybe a month-ish to come back with the results. So I'm just going to timeline this out. We're going to be into Q4 before we even see the study. Never mind, start it. And then you got to find a location. Then you got to build it. It's going to take years. And by years, I'm saying plus minus 2 to 3 before that's even open. And we're in 2026. It could be 2029, 2030 before that even starts. All right. So the City Health Department, this is bringing it back to Thursday night and what's going on. The city is looking to enter into a license agreement with Harbor Homes. because what they want to do is they want to start a POC. And if you didn't bring your acronym dictionary with you today while you were listening to Nashua Matters on WSMN, POC is proof of concept. So the city wants to open that up in conjunction with Harbor Care. Hey, here we go. Great idea. And it will be open, it'll be staffed by the city. So basically, what this license agreement will do, and I have it open here, you can find it on the website as well. Harbor Care is providing the premises for the city's use as a resource center. The city will oversee and coordinate the operation of the resource center. Nothing in this agreement shall be construed as creating a lease or other property interest in favor of the city. The city's right to use the premises is that of a license. It is revocable or terminable pursuant to the terms of this agreement. So essentially what we are asking for is permission from Harbor Care to use their space. That's it. During this agreement, Harbor Care agrees to provide the city a license to use the premises for the operation of a resource center during the term of this agreement. Every day they're going to use it, 9 a.m. to 4 p.m., every day of the week. And the space specifically is the first floor meeting space and first floor restroom and shower facility located at 45 High Street right here in Nashua. So there's going to be a meeting area that will be staffed by the city to provide the services that homeless need. Mentioned that earlier. But there will also be showers and restrooms available for folks every day, 9 in the morning until 4 in the afternoon, Monday through Sunday, 365 days of the year. And what we will do, information and referrals, housing navigation and case management, access to the bathrooms and the shower, safe environment for individuals seeking assistance, and other related services as reasonably determined by the city, and in furtherance of this purpose of this agreement. So boom, there you go. So we're going to staff it. Harbor Care agrees to provide us access to everything that we just mentioned, the space. They're going to perform the maintenance. There is no mention in here of money changing hands. Just flipping through it, I don't see anything here. So there we are. There are rules. There are rules. Okay. Got to have rules. Here they are. The city shall advise all participants of the following rules and regulations and ensure that these rules are met and strictly enforced. No alcohol or substance use is allowed on the premises. You can't smoke or vape. You can't fight. No harassment, no threats, none of that. Damaging or defacing the resource center, it's prohibited. All bags must be checked. Got to do a bag check. And only one person in the bathroom or the shower at a time. Washing clothes, bathing, personal hygiene activities beyond normal restroom use are not permitted. Got to respect each other. That's number 8. Respect. 9, participants are responsible for cleaning up after themselves. No weapons. Sleeping or laying on the floor, not permitted. Loitering on or around 45 High Street, not permitted. So come in, do your business, on with your day. They talk about it. Okay, terms of the agreement. Starts on September 1 and expires on August 31st, 2027. But notwithstanding the foregoing, each party may terminate this agreement with 30 days notice to the other party. Payment for services. See, if you just read the contract, Sullivan, you'll find out. Harbor Care is not charging the city a license fee for the use of the premises for the resource center. Clearly written, clearly communicated. Big fan of that. Unless otherwise agreed to in

We'll reimburse Harbor Care to fix it up. So if there's a hole in the wall, the city pays to fix it. Capiche? Yeah, it sounds pretty straightforward, but I love the idea. I mean, here we are. Like, let's build the bridge, folks. Let's not sit around and wait for things to happen. Let's make them happen. So that is fantastic. So that to me, that's a big thing going on Thursday night. And then, you know, a few other things. Let's see. What else? Let's see. We're going to amend the special revenue fund for road and highway expenditures by increasing the annual funding amount from motor vehicle permit fees to $1 million to $2 million. Okay. Something about Penichuk. We're moving more money, establishing the video display signs overlay district here on Main Street only. Meh. Don't love that. Didn't vote for it in committee. So that's what's going on. Seems to be, I don't know, not a lot of excitement going on Thursday night, but heck, you never know. Anything could happen at these meetings, and it usually does. So being a sitting alderman for the past four and a half years, so I'm in my third term. You know, the ebb and flow of the city is interesting. Things kind of sneak up on you that you don't see coming. So we'll see what happens on Thursday night for the meeting. What else happened this past week? Well, Merrimack. For the win. Congratulations to Merrimack. They sold the former Bud plant to United Therapeutics. See if I can find that on Bud plant sale. Let's see if we can Merrimack. Yeah, it'll be interesting because what I wanted to find out here is, I believe the sale was for, yeah, here it is, $47.5 million. Ooh, that's a lot of money. United Therapeutics. So life sciences here in New Hampshire is a growing industry, growing. Job growth, I think I read somewhere it was over 30% over the past few years. So that portion of the economy is growing. And when you think about it, I mean, here was a stay in the community. I mean, a Bud plant provided a lot of jobs. And going back to the beginning of the show, a lot of union jobs. For Budweiser and, you know, obviously Budweiser, which was a, you know, only American company now, partly owned by a European company, InBev, I believe is the name of the company that owns it now. They stopped making beer, unfortunately. So all those jobs went away and it shuttered up and who knows what was going to happen. Now, Merrimack gets over $750,000 in property tax just from that location. And then it was going to sit empty. In comes United Therapeutics. They buy it for $47.5 million. I think it was assessed at $38 million. So, again, I mean, remember last year with the sale of to the Chinese water company, how people freaked out, how they bought it over asking price. You don't hear that with this. Oh, this was $10 million over asking price.
You hear the collapse of commercial

Real estate. The sky is falling. No, apparently not. But not a lot of outrage when you overpay for something that's not a Chinese water company. Just interesting observation. So yes, that company is going to go to Merrimack, which is close to here, which is nice. So move some jobs up here, which I think is great. Merrimack, you know, they've been building a lot, and I know that the folks at Simon Property Group that own the Merrimack Outlet Malls, they wanted to take some of that land and convert it into apartments instead of stores. It got turned down, so we'll see if they revisit that. I think it is scheduled to be deliberated on again, and we'll see what happens. But yeah, just interesting things happening just to our north. Again, I was thinking, I wish we had the opportunity to get something like that here. And you think about the opportunities we have, you know, I mentioned some of the locations around the city that could offer that. Obviously, something like a Bud Plant is plug and play. So if you were to, you know, the Milliard Technology Park, probably not close. I'd have to look at square footage, but really they would have to do major renovations there. That would cost a lot of capital. So probably not a lot of capital that would be needed to outfit what's going on at the Bud Plant. But I don't really know. But it would have been nice to get that win here for Nashua. But unfortunately, it went to Merrimack, so good for them. So kudos to Merrimack for making that happen. And I'm glad because what a great campus that is. It's going to be a great location, and I don't know if it's a headquarters for United Therapeutics, but it certainly will be a nice location in their portfolio. So congratulations to them. And as we start to wrap up here, I am not here next week, so we will most likely do a replay from my interview with the CEO from Penichuk. So we'll probably do that next week because I am out next week. But that will wrap up Nashua Matters here on WSMN 95.3 FM 1590 AM. 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Thank you very much for tuning in. I'm your host, John Sullivan. 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Go have a good Labor Day. See ya.

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2: USA Radio News. I'm John Summers. President Trump urged North Carolinians to get out and vote for Republicans in November. While campaigning for Republican Senate candidate Michael Wadley in Gastonia Wednesday, Trump warned of the consequences if Democrats win in the midterms.
3: They're all going to go away. All of the things that we've done, the strongest border in the history of our country, it's all going to go away.
2: Trump went on to say everything Wadley wants is common sense. The Ebola outbreak continues to be a problem in Congo, but health officials think it's starting to get contained. World Health Organization officials say there are encouraging signs of gaining ground on what has been the deadliest Ebola outbreak in the nation's history. However, they say it's far from over. There's been more than 7,000 Ebola deaths across Congo. At least six people are dead,
4: including those aboard a news helicopter that was covering a fatal bus accident in Los Angeles. Three people were killed when an SUV slammed into the side of a Metro bus. The chopper was providing news coverage for KNBC and sister station Telemundo 52 when it went down, killing the pilot and a reporter along with a pedestrian on the ground. Both the NTSB and FAA are investigating. I'm Chris Caraggio.
2: Senator Josh Hawley is working with Christian groups to push fellow Republicans to sign a Declaration for Life pledge to fight for legislation restricting abortion. The Missouri lawmaker announced the pledge after hosting a prayer breakfast, saying he wants to put a stop to the scourge of the abortion drug known as mifepristone. A Burlington, Vermont shooting suspect's trying to convince a jury he's insane. Jason Eaton's on trial for shooting three Palestinian men 3 years ago. He's using the insanity defense. A doctor testified in Eaton's behalf yesterday. Prosecutors started cross-examining the doctor, and they'll continue to do so as the trial resumes. From America's News Network, USA Radio News.
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13: This is WSFN's Life for Today for September 17th. Happening on this day in 1787, the Second Continental Congress completes the U.S. Constitution. And in 1978, the Camp David Accords lead to peace between Israel and Egypt. Born on this day in 1923, Hank Williams. Dying on this day in 1994, Venus Garland. At 40, and in 1996, former Vice President Spiro Agnew. He was 77. And finally, on this day, 1976, Peter Frampton's Frampton Comes Alive live album is in the midst of a 5-week run at number one. And that's WSMN's Life for Today for September 17th. I'm Phil King.
14: Chris Pappas looked voters in the eye and lied. Listen to Chris Pappas confronted about dating an Amazon lobbyist while voting on 7 bills Amazon lobbied on.
15: You've been dating a corporate lobbyist who actually was lobbying on behalf of Amazon at a time when you then went on to cast votes on Amazon's behalf on bills they
16: that's
15: lobbied you on.
16: Man.
15: Yes, it is, Congressman. It absolutely is.
16: That is not true.
15: Congressman,
16: that's
15: absolutely is.
16: That is not true.
14: It was true. Pappas dated an Amazon lobbyist and voted on 7 different bills that Amazon lobbied on. 7 bills. Then Pappas lied about it.
16: That is not true.
14: It's all true. Chris Pappas even wound up marrying the lobbyist. What else is Chris Pappas hiding? Lying. Corrupt. Chris Pappas won't look out for you in the U.S. Senate. Paid for by SLF PAC and not authorized by any candidate or candidate's committee. SLFPAC.org. SLF PAC is responsible for the content of this ad.

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1: Lisa and Robin are two fun friends diving deep into conversations where nothing is taboo. They believe in eating dessert before dinner and wearing the bikini. They're allergic to labels, authority, and cheap shoes. Currently, they're launching themselves through life being the good time, bold enough to take risks and inquisitively asking what's next. They hail from New Hampshire, but they could be anywhere dressed in cute clothes. If they had to share a tombstone, it would read, "Curiosity killed these cats." Your hosts, Lisa and Robin on the mic.
2: 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Welcome to Lisa and Robin on the mic. 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We are always up on YouTube and Spotify after the hour. Welcome to another Thursday. I only have one earphone that works. Oh, welcome, Robin.
3: Good morning.
2: How are you?
3: Coming in hot.
2: And we have a very special guest. We have Valerie LaCroix in the studio.
4: Good morning.
2: Good morning. I wanted to say that I'm on the verge.
3: I'm on the verge of what? I feel like I'm
2: nervous breakdown.
3: Me too.
2: I feel like there's like a precipice and I'm looking over the edge. I'm not jumping yet.
3: Those pretty little toenails are hanging on the cliff and like...
2: Like a branch, a crow on a branch, just grab and hold. Maybe... Maybe not. Kind of do it. Maybe yes. I don't. Oh, it has been like miscommunication alley at work. Yes. So, you know, someone tells you a space is available, your person loves it, and they go, no, that's not the one available. And you're like, what? So now you're going back to like all of that kind of stuff. And I got my news that I need surgery on my knee again.
3: I know. So was it your bike?
2: No, they're not quite sure which it is, but they said I have a bone fracture.
3: Same knee.
2: So surgery again for the holidays. I'm just like, how am I going to decorate my Christmas trees? How am I going to cook Thanksgiving? Like, when is this going to happen? I'm not quite prepared. So that's the verge part.
3: Yeah.
2: Like that's the, and I actually have a business person that I know, and I checked in with him about something, and he had a broken back and he was having back surgery. Oof. And so I was checking in with him because he had a dog. I'm like, how are you? You know, immediately I'm the person who's like, because he is divorced. So he lives alone. And I'm like, who's cooking for you? How are you getting your house cleaned? Can I give you some referrals of people? Like, you know, do you need a dog walker? What's going on? And he's like, I love how you're the only person who asks that. You know, I've had a broken back for 6 months. No one's checked in on if I've eaten, if I've slept, if my house is clean, if my dog is okay. Not one person. He's like, you called 3 minutes in the conversation, you know.
3: And do you need food?
2: Yeah. Do you like who's cleaning your house? Like, how are you doing the things that life requires you to do when no one's looking?
3: Yeah,
2: right. And
3: yeah.
2: He has a dog. And so I'm like, how's the dog getting out? How's the dog? Is he just staring at you with two soulful eyes? Like, are we ever going to walk again?
3: Right.
2: You know? They're just clumps of dog poop all over the hall. Like, tell me what's going on. Well, all's well in that case, but he was supposed to go for a surgery this week. So I was checking in. Good luck with your surgery, all of that. Then he texts me the surgery has been postponed.
3: Oh my God.
2: And I thought, I want to jump off a bridge for you. And then I get my news. Oh, you're going to need surgery. No, postponing surgery for you. You're going to need surgery. So this week has been mentally a
3: lot.
2: How
3: did you fracture the bone?
2: I don't know.
4: And it wasn't there prior to the original surgery?
2: No. You're going to have to go closer to the
4: mic.
2: Sorry. Yeah.
4: Pull it to you.
2: So there we go. You sit comfortably.
3: You can put it right.
2: I did not have a broken bone prior to the surgery.
3: Oof.
2: So according to online, which I didn't get to speak to my doctor. I was only speaking with a nurse practitioner because I had the appointment for the MRI, then the reading of the MRI. And they say, we have to cancel that appointment. The doctor is going to be away that day. We'll see you on October 23rd. I'm like, I am on hold. I'm not working out. I'm not walking. I'm not doing anything in case I tore it. I'm trying not to make it worse.
3: Right.
2: I said, I have the same pain as when I tore it, but there's another kind of pain. So maybe I didn't tear it. And so someone needs to just read me the results. I don't care who it is. It could be the person at the front desk.
3: Right.
2: What I care. So all they could do was read the results. They couldn't give me any information. But when I went online, it says that sometimes because you're loading your body differently, you can create stress fractures.
3: Jeez.
2: So, but I'm not even loading my body. I'm not even doing load bearing workouts. I just got the approval a month ago to even do anything, you know, besides swim. I've been swimming. I haven't been doing anything.
3: Wow.
2: So it's been, yeah, I was on the verge and I was like, don't cry. You don't have the energy for crying. You can't afford the wrinkles. No crying about this. You know, it is what it is. And I hate that phrase. I can't stand that phrase. But what else am I going to do?
5: It sounds like you need a vacation.
2: It does. I do need a vacation.
3: Yes.
2: Where I enjoy myself and
3: maybe somebody else pay for it.
2: Right. How do we get that?
3: Right.
2: Right. I keep getting those Instagram ads that say, do you know, you can be a travel, whatever, destination, whatever. Just sign up for this app. I'm like, careful. Careful giving me the app.
3: I need to know what you Googled so that starts coming up on mine.
2: Well, because I'm always talking about everything. My poor algorithm cannot figure out what to send me on a daily basis.
5: Mine changes daily.
2: Yes, because like, what are we talking about? It's changing every day. So one of the things, like, I was so excited. I'm already prepping. I haven't sent out my official Thanksgiving invitations, but I've said I'm doing Thanksgiving. Now I might have to send out, I may not be doing Thanksgiving, but I'll do Thanksgiving. We'll figure it out. But we're coming into holiday season.
3: Ugh.
2: We're coming into party season. We're coming into decorating season. And the other day we had some people over on Tuesday and I'm making all the food and John's helping me by setting the table. And he goes, we need some like nice napkins and some stuff. So I just throw the napkins out first. And he immediately goes, these aren't going to go with what we have going on here. You know, and I'm like, quiet. I don't have anything that doesn't go with what we have going on here.
3: Simmer down.
2: So then I run downstairs and I'm like in the bins pulling out everything, you know, the placemats. And, you know, I start getting, and then he decorates the table and he goes, you know, it looks really nice. You're right. It all does go. And I'm like, I don't do ugly. Like, when have I ever done ugly in our house? Don't you got to let the thing finish. He goes, well, I only want perfection. I only want it to be perfect. So I thought, what better person to talk about planning parties, organizing parties than my sister-in-law, Val. She always does a great job. We had a fantastic hibachi party at your house.
3: Yes. And we went the recipe.
2: And she wanted all the details. So I wanted to talk about, you know, you actually do this, you know, for a living. You were in marketing, you know, you've done event planning, you've done travel planning. What do you think some of the people, like the average person, why do you think they get overwhelmed?
5: It's a lot.
2: They have every right to be overwhelmed.
5: And it's kind of like what you were saying with John, with setting up the table. You have a vision, but there's all these little pieces that come together. And I feel, at least for men, they don't understand how those pieces come together for the finished product. So it's a lot. You need to be able to multitask. I feel like you're stressed out from the beginning until it's over. And then you have to clean everything up or make sure things are cleaned up. So, but it's like, I don't know. I feel like when we were younger, we used to have people over all the time and food was the biggest part of the party and the decorations. But, you know, as we got older, being in college, one of my best friends, we kind of always were the girls that had fun prepping and making the dips and all this stuff. Mm-hmm. And then the guys would just come and, you know, we just tell them to bring some drinks or whatever. And it was just always a part of like being together, and the more the merrier. Like, we always just wanted whoever could come to come over. So, you know, that now that we have kids, it's a little different. But I feel like even our kids' parties are more exciting than most adult parties.
3: I know. Eating filet at, you know, 10 o'clock at night.
2: Well, I'll be like, oh, we're doing. And the funny thing is how many parties we do for these kids.
5: Yes.
2: Because it's like, oh, it's Robbie's birthday. It's Tommy's birthday. It's Robbie's. Like, and it seems like, well, that's the third time you've celebrated this child's birthday. It's like, well, this is more the adult party.
5: Yes.
2: For the children's party. And then you'll ask me how it is. And it's like, we got home at 2:30 in the morning. For the kids' party? I thought you went at noon. We did.
5: That is very true. Well, it's also like the kids want to see their friends. So sometimes we do the school party and it's a bunch of adults do not want to go to a party with 34 kids running around a trampoline place. And then it's like their cousins want to sleep over or like our family friends want to sleep over. So then that's when you have the house party, because you don't want 34 jumping kids at your house all over the place. So...
2: yeah.
5: There's usually at least 2 to 3 parties per child per birthday.
2: But I feel like we do that with the adults too. John must have 4 cakes. you know, because it's getting together and giving everyone the opportunity to say happy birthday or to celebrate you, to have another cake. We don't really need too many opportunities to throw a party. We're yeah. party people.
5: Yep.
2: So the hibachi party, I think that started because A, you wanted to use the Blackstone, or you wanted Rob to wear the hat.
5: It was a little bit of both. So Rob's dad a couple of years ago bought him the Blackstone. He got him the portable one. Yep. So if we went camping, we could use it, and we can also use it at home. So he mastered most American foods on it. And then one year for Christmas, we usually go to Rob's side of the family for Christmas Eve. It's like all of his cousins. And then afterwards, we stop by our friend Sean and Courtney's house to do a little friends Christmas Eve. And we each get each other a gift and all this stuff. And I think it was 2 years ago, they got him a hibachi set for the Blackstone. So it came with the hat, came with the squirt bottles, the cooking utensils, the little pee-pee boy, and some sake. So they've been waiting for him to do hibachi for them. Because, I mean, we've all gone out as friends yeah. to hibachi places, and we really wanted Rob to do this for us. And he was a little nervous because he's never cooked vegetable fried rice or anything like that, which it's not really that difficult when you look at it. You just need a lot of butter for everything, I feel like.
3: Yes.
5: Butter and soy sauce.
2: And you don't think butter's in that food.
5: So much.
2: But there's so much butter in that food. Like, you think butter French cooking. No, apparently butter this cooking.
5: I went to Costco's and bought, like, I just kept handing them sticks of butter. Garlic, ginger, sticks of butter, and soy sauce. Yes.
2: That was the hibachi.
5: And vegetables.
2: Yes. Underlying, you know how like you have to have the common denominator for the recipes? That was that.
3: Yes.
2: Where I think Thanksgiving, it's almost like there's another set of thyme, rosemary, you know, certain seasonings, and you can kind of flavor everything off of that. But one of the things I think, continue.
5: No, you can go.
2: I was going to say, and so she invites me over and she's like, hey, I need some help planning food.
5: Because we've never done this before. And why not do this for the first time when a bunch of people are coming over for a party?
3: Why not?
2: Which is something I normally don't advocate. You try all new things at a party. But the group of people she was having over, they were, no matter what it was fine.
3: Yeah.
2: Like, where if you have some people, if you serve them something wrong, not only are you going to hear about it, but there's telephone tag to other countries where they're talking about how you didn't make the dish right. You know? But this wasn't that group. So I felt like it was going to be fine. So we kind of went through the cookbook to see what we could make Asian-y, or was kind of going in that direction. But she's asking me, like, what we should put on it, and I'm just yesing.
5: So I confide in Lisa to help me, because Rob is like, you overdo everything. Like, we could feed 82 people with the amount of food that I buy when we have people over, because we're eating the leftovers for 4 days, because our fridge is packed with it. And I'm like, Lisa, what do you think? This. And she's like, those all sound great. And I was like, oh, I was hoping you could help me narrow it.
2: I'm like, I'm not a narrower.
5: So then I was like, we have 9 chicken dishes. I'm like,
3: I'm not eliminating anything.
5: The day of, I'm like, she's like, we're going to be a little late. I'm like, totally fine. I go, I'm skipping the chicken wings. We got a lot of chicken. She's like, that sounds like a plan.
2: Yeah, because I'm also the person that panics. To me, anything can go wrong at a party except the lack of food.
5: And our husbands can eat.
2: Yes.
3: Yeah.
2: You know, and they can eat. So if we're showing up at 1 o'clock at night, they're going to want like a little snack. Just a little something. So we're also prepping for people coming at different times for there always to be something, you know. And because I think hosting a party is, for me, it's the graciousness and the welcoming, that welcome. You know, everything else can really go to pot. At the end of the day, but I want you to come feel welcomed.
3: Yes.
2: You feel like there's a graciousness and a generousness, and it always stems from food. And I mean, back from wherever, you broke bread with people. Mm-hmm. Like, food was the fundamental part of the party.
3: Yes.
2: Now, we've added decorating, because when we take pictures, we want you to be like, oh, that was a hibachi party. Or that was the X, or that was the M. And we're trying to, we have so many parties, we have to differentiate the parties.
5: Yeah, can't use the same decorations and the same color schemes. We can't be reusing things.
2: Because then I won't know what party this is. Is this his third party or her fifth party? You know, we need identifying markers.
5: Yes.
2: Plus, that also gets me excited to even have the party. It's part of the like foreplay of the party. It's the anticipation. Mm-hmm. It's the getting yourself worked up. It's that part of it I like as well. So when we were doing this, We had all of this food planned out. I was not helpful in narrowing anything down. I added some items. Because yes. Then she's like, oh, I can make a crab rangoon. I'm like, oh my God, that sounds fantastic. Oh, pot stickers. Oh yeah, pot stickers. That's right.
3: Wait, did you make your pot stickers?
5: Those I did not make. I have not made pot stickers yet, but the ones I got, which were literally from Market Basket, were the pork and vegetable ones because I was trying to stay away from more chicken dishes, were amazing. Phenomenal. And it's the way you cook them. You got to pan sear them first, yes, and then do the water in and steam them so they get the little crisp on them, but then they're like chewy at the same time. But it's that sauce.
3: Yes.
5: Made that from scratch.
2: Yeah. Yes.
5: Which I can't remember what it is, but I wrote it down somewhere.
2: Right. It is somewhere.
5: For future use.
2: Because it's on a note as you're... And do you plan, when you plan your parties, because this is how I do it, I start writing things down. I write...
5: Notebook.
2: Everything that I need to cook, what I can make in advance. And then if something has to be heated up, how long it takes to heat up. And I start with something that needs the most time. And then I like back in. And I will take that from my notebook. And often I put stickies on my... cabinet next to my, because I'm doing this, everything that needs to be heated up at 400 or be heating up at 350. Like there's almost a science to it, but I'm not the wing it girl. So my cousin Erica had a play for all of her children at Christmas. You know, the whole school's doing the Nutcracker and she did homeschooling. So it was like every kid in the neighborhood that's been homeschooled up there. And so I show up, I sleep over the night before, I'm going to the play, and then she's doing all of the plays. There's multiple times. You know, there's the noon, there's the 3, and there's the 6. And then she goes, and then I'm having everybody from the play and their families back to the house for a party. I go, what are you doing? She goes, I don't know. I'll figure it out. She told me that on Friday. And John was coming up on Saturday. I call him up. I'm like, go to Home Depot, pick me up Christmas lights, snow, and poinsettias. I'm like, pick me up this. She goes, are you coming? I go, I'll come to the play at 11 or whatever that noon time was. I'm coming, and then I'm coming. But someone's going to drive me back to the house because I can't handle that you are winging
5: wing it.
2: A party I'm going to be at. And so she's gone all day. I'm at home. John's bringing me stuff from Home Depot. I'm decorating the piano with, you know, snow, fake snow and lights and poinsettias everywhere. And I'm cooking food and I'm doing all this stuff. And she comes back and I was like, what a lovely party. And I'm like patting myself on the back. She goes, thanks. I didn't do anything. It's so easy.
5: That's why she can wing it.
3: Right.
5: Somebody else will be stressed out for her and do it for her.
3: Right.
2: But that's how much I need a plan.
3: Yeah.
5: Well, like, decorations is like you plan that out way ahead of time because most of the stuff, unless it's balloons that need helium, can kind of be done.
3: Right. Last minute.
2: And I do like the idea that it feels more festive. Like a party feels more like a party if it looks like a party.
3: Yes.
2: So my house looks like this. I need it to look like this for a period of time for the night and then throw all that stuff away. But I do have bins and bins downstairs of all the party decorations and I try to.
5: What about the balloon arches?
2: Oh. Should we talk about the balloon arch? I was actually just talking about the balloon arch on Tuesday.
5: I was talking with somebody recently. I feel like you don't see them as much anymore.
2: Because they're a pain in the neck like you wouldn't believe.
3: Yeah.
2: So first of all, the instructions are like, just simply attach it to this plastic ribbon.
5: Yes. That has holes in it so you can tie the balloons on it.
2: It's very flexible and flimsy that you're trying to now make a structure. So I gave up. I was going to make a balloon arch for Bupcha's birthday. It was her 90th birthday. I got two columns and I'm like, that's as much balloon arching as we're doing. We're not arching. They're columns. And I'm never falling for this again.
5: You and John calling me. He's like, how do I tie these? And I was like, it's terrible.
2: With those big ass fingers, not very easily.
5: The first time I ever did it, and you don't use helium for them because you're just tying them.
3: Yeah.
5: So I didn't know like I should use a balloon pump. So I had everyone in the family up at the lake blowing balloons by their mouth. God. And this arch had different sizes. So we're all just sitting there blowing balloons all night long. And then I'm like, I'll put it together in the morning. I woke up at like 5 a.m. and spent 3 hours on it for the kids to like mangle it, you know, 1 hour into the party.
2: Yours was she actually arched. She had the whole arch going. I feel like Doris was integral to that. Yes. Thank you, Doris. We've all met Doris.
3: That you hire somebody to do the balloon
5: arch. But now I know how to do it. You got to get the little air pump. So you just put the balloon on it. 5 seconds, the balloon's filled. They also have like the quick clips, which connects. I haven't used it, but if you stretch the bottom of the balloon, and I don't have huge fingers, so I can just tie them really quick, and then you can just stick them in there. But the first time you're doing it,
2: it's
3: I hate tying balloons.
2: It's 25 balloons being blown up, disintegrating, swearing. Okay, try another one. Try a different size. Try a different balloon.
3: Your fingertips are blue from trying to tie them.
5: There's a reason why people charge $500 for those.
3: Yes.
2: Yeah, because they're. But once you get it, you're like, I kind of get it, but I didn't even want to get it. I was like, so then what I started doing was buying the weights, 99 cents. You can keep them forever. Buy them in different colors. Mm-hmm. And then you tie the balloons to string and just cut the lengths of the balloons at different lengths, and now you just have a tower of balloons that's so easy and simple, and it's not the same effect, but it's good enough.
5: But it's even if you're not even having it at your house, if you're at a restaurant, balloons just gives another dimension to the party. And I had a friend, I don't know, maybe her 30th birthday, they did balloons, and at the end of the balloon strings they did different photos of her. Which was
2: fun.
5: So cool. So when you're walking around, it's like at your height to see the different picture. I don't know. It just looked really cool. So that was kind of a cool addition to a party that I thought was interesting.
2: And I do love, because I've done this twice now, the helium balloons, tie them with a string and then let them all float up at the ceiling.
3: Yeah.
2: And so when you come in, it's up.
3: Yeah.
2: Like visually, it feels different because it's up.
3: Yeah.
2: And what are some of the other fun decoration things?
5: I was going to say, just make sure your kids aren't running through the house and their champagne glasses out with the balloons.
2: Because we did have champagne glasses out and they were all over the floor.
3: Plastic.
5: There was a lot of vacuuming that party.
2: But yeah, so I think balloons are always great. Then I started getting like, oh, I want something different. And they have those, they're almost like accordion fans. That like they come really flat, so for storage later you can close them flat, then you open them, tie them, and then you can hang them up and do different things like that. I've done that. Hobby Lobby and Party City and iParty.
5: The banners are always good. Centerpieces, depending on what you know is going on. They sell those like selfie lights, so you could always do a backdrop and have your own little selfie station.
3: Oh, that's a good idea.
5: So you can put your own. You can either keep your phone there for everyone to do it, or people can just put their phone there and. You can take pictures with the little props and things. I feel like that's always really fun. And I think like lighting, like you said, the string lights and stuff like that can always make a big difference.
2: Yeah, it elevates it. Yeah. And, you know, just like I like candles on a table. I always like some kind of candle on a table, whether they're the fake ones that you just click open or actual fire. With small children, we have been doing less of the fire, though.
5: And some places don't allow it either.
2: Yes. But, you know what's really interesting? There's a place called Lux down the street, and they have the venue. So she'll help you decorate. And so she just provides basically a box, a decorated box, and you can decorate it however, and kids can go there. I was going to tell you about it for Tommy's if you wanted. But so she just recently had it decorated for her kids' parties. And when I saw her decorations, I was like,
5: new ideas.
2: She had... two colored balloon arches. One side was like Transformers. The other was the cars with the little eyes on them. What is that brand?
5: The cars with the... Oh, like cars?
2: Oh, maybe it's cars.
5: It might be cars. Like Lightning McQueen?
2: Yes.
3: cars. eyes.
2: But I didn't know. Are they just called cars? Like who showed up to that marketing department?
5: All the kids know it.
2: Not really brandish, though.
3: So is she a party, a host? Like,
2: yes.
3: She does.
5: So she rents her space, though?
2: She rents the space. Oh. She will add decorations. You have to pay for the bar. You can bring your own food.
3: Wow.
2: So she's right down the street in Nashua. So I was walking to see a business that was for sale and some space down there. So it's kind of just right across from the parking structure off of Main Street in Nashua.
5: Oh, that's good to know.
2: And she was like... I think it's like $500 for the space if you want. You can bring your own food, but you will have to pay for a bar.
5: Okay.
2: So even if it's just drinks and stuff, that's the one thing she does charge for. And she give you a bartender tip.
5: I was going to say, because there's like certifications you need.
3: Yeah.
5: And it's her building, so she probably needs to go through her. But it's good because then you don't have to find a bartender or deal with any of that on your own. And it's safe for you? That's another thing now.
2: Yes.
5: When it's not, you don't really worry about it when it's family and friends as much, but when it's like a corporate event or something, that's always something that goes through your head is...
2: Yeah, who's responsible for liquor, sending them home? Do they have a bar safe? Because now, instead of the person being responsible for how much they drink, it's now your responsibility for how much they drink.
3: Yes, right.
2: And that was a big thing for a while there. But it's still a big thing, but you just don't hear about it as much anymore. So that's a really good point.
5: Yeah.
2: When you do your corporate parties and all of that, is there anything you do differently than you do for house parties?
5: Because
2: I feel like our house parties could...
5: Well, there's no children there, so that's different. But usually, so over the years, things have changed. But originally, we like good alcohol. So that's something that I always have to let the venue know that we do drink a lot. So don't run out of Grey Goose. And then I always try to finagle a little bit because we're not making the food or anything like that. So it's like, can you throw in some appetizers for us? The bar tab is going to be more than sufficient to whatever. And we usually tend to do higher end appetizers and things, shrimp cocktail, lobster sliders, lamb chops, things like that. So we've had them. I mean, we've had events from bowling alleys to La Fina, you know what I mean, and Privé and Andover. And we've done like Fleming's and places in the Bahamas and all that kind of stuff. So usually when it's work related, it's higher end, you know, higher end food, and it's timing it all out. And usually if we know everyone's drinking for 4 hours straight, you're not doing any other activity, you want something to come out at the end of the night that absorbs the alcohol. So sliders, grilled cheese, french fries, things like that always help out. Because and some sweets, like people want sweets at the end of the night or some coffee. So you always want to make sure you have things that are bite-sized. And I know for myself and a lot of other people, when I go somewhere, sometimes having to cut up food when you're with people, I end up not eating.
3: Yeah.
5: Because I don't want to be sitting there with this huge plate and I'm cutting into, like, I love steak, but like a little crostini with a steak on it, I'll have four of those if they keep walking around. But I don't want to sit there and cut up a, if it's not a sit down meal.
2: Right.
5: So
3: find
5: a lot of
3: place to have your plate so you can actually eat.
5: And like when you're talking with people, it's hard. Like even a salad and stuff, I don't know. It's just like eating and everything's falling out of my mouth.
3: No utensils, just finger foods.
5: Finger foods help. And that's what I try to even do at home to some extent. It's like getting that medium of like food that's easy to pick. And then, I mean, we did steaks because it was hibachi, but other than that, everything else was like chicken satays, steak teriyakis, rangoons, pot stickers. A lot of it was.
2: Let's do our menu for the hibachi. You had fried rice.
5: Yes. First time around making it, but it was delicious.
2: It was
5: fantastic. Anyone that went the next day, they were like, that fried rice was so good. And Rob was so nervous about it.
3: So I want to know how you did your fried rice.
2: It was butter,
5: garlic, ginger. I think I diced up some green onions too. And then you have white onion, chop it up. And then what do we put in it? Like carrots and broccoli?
2: We put carries,
5: or did we not put the broccoli?
2: We didn't put the broccoli in.
5: I prepped so many vegetables. I don't know what Rob ended up throwing into it.
2: White vegetable and white onions and green onions. And then egg.
5: Yes.
2: So you can make a scrambled egg. And what the best way to do it was vegetables on one side, start the rice out, which needs way more butter and soy sauce than you think.
5: It absorbs so much, and you're supposed to use day-old rice.
3: Yeah.
5: And what was awesome is Doris got us a rice cooker because my boys love white rice, but they like sticky white rice. Yeah. So it's jasmine rice cooked in the rice cooker. So it's like so sticky and good. It's different than when you make it over the stove.
3: Yeah.
2: Yeah, like, it is much better. Mm. Even though I'm not... I have to get a better rice cooker. I got a rice cooker.
5: I wouldn't eat rice for years, and now we're like...
2: rice family.
5: The minute it cooks and you can smell it, you're like, oh, this smells so good. Mm. Like, how can rice smell this good?
3: We need to get a rice cooker.
5: The kids run downstairs, like, is the rice ready yet? I've been buying it in, I don't know, whatever size bags these are. 20
2: Costco.
5: Pounds? I don't know. But it goes with, like, everything. Chicken, steak.
3: Yeah.
5: Kielbasa, hot dogs.
2: And ever since you made the fried rice, I'm like, we have to get a Blackstone and we have to make fried rice more because making it at home, it's phenomenal. And the best thing was, though, to keep everything a little bit separated. So the vegetables a little bit separate. And then as the first layer of the rice starts browning, you take those two big metal spatulas and you start folding everything in together. Again, do the egg on the side, let that start getting scrambled, and then you're folding everything in. So it just turns into like the hibachi with left, right hand, so folding over,
3: it,
2: folding
3: so when
2: over.
3: So we did it after you guys did it, we did it for my birthday. And when we did the vegetables, like Chris had this whole video that he's watching and the instructions. And he's like, okay, this, you know, you rub the butter on when you do everything. But when we did the vegetables, like the, we did peppers, we did the red pepper, mushrooms, but when they start cooking, all the water starts coming out of it, and it's like starting to, like, now there was a pool of water, and I'm like, maybe we should do the
5: push it into the hole and get rid of it.
3: It's a good idea.
2: Yeah, so you almost need, again, the timing of things.
3: Yeah.
2: So stuff that takes a little bit longer will be your broccoli, your mushrooms. They're gonna let out water.
3: Yeah,
2: right. So put those on, and that's why I'm saying if you try to put everything together at the beginning, the water is going to go through, right, and you're not going to get the brown fried part.
3: Yeah.
2: So you want, and the Blackstone's bigger than this little producing board. And so you can, you know, have stripes almost like, okay, here's this, and then add on stuff. I like the idea of like the big Tupperware bowl that you can put things. So, okay, now that's going on because that needs.
3: Yeah.
2: The green onion needs less time than the white onion. This needs less time than this.
3: Yeah.
2: That type of thing.
3: That's a good idea.
2: And I wouldn't do the garlic or the ginger. I wouldn't put it too early because I don't like burnt.
5: And it can burn really easily. Yeah.
2: Because
5: yeah.
2: it's that Blackstone is so hot.
3: Yeah.
2: But I would. What I was thinking we should do for the next one, because I want to do it now at my house. I want a Blackstone now. is steak with pineapple,
3: ooh,
2: broccoli, because I think the pineapple on the grill will get off the water.
5: The soy sauce.
2: The soy salty. Sauce. Yes. And then that sweet little bit. I think that's going
5: to
2: be.
5: And I think pineapple grilled, because have you been to the Brazilian places where they.
3: Yes.
5: Oh, it's so good.
2: So I was like, ooh, that might be something.
5: Ooh. Yeah, that was the first time. It was a test, even though we invited all of our friends and family over. But we had faith in ourselves. And I was like, we made so many dishes if one didn't come out good. And I made like 80 pounds of rice. So if the first batch, we started early. It was just John and Lisa and Joe over. And the kids were playing. So it was kind of like, we got enough stuff. We can figure it out. Yeah. And there's a great Chinese place down the street. And in the back of my head, I was like, we can get some of these things and everyone will be happy. So there's always a plan B just in case.
2: Yes. And there's always pizza. Yeah.
5: But
2: always
5: I also, pizza. Going back to hosting from home, one of the biggest savers, I think, was I got that heating tray.
2: I wanted you to talk about
5: jumbo,
2: that.
5: I ordered it because of the birthday parties, I think. And my problem was, I do love getting some trays from restaurants, like local restaurants, because sometimes I'm like, I'm not going to make chicken parm for 42 people.
3: Right.
5: So I can get the chicken parm from somewhere else, but I can make a couple other dishes that go along with it, like the meatballs. Like, I don't mind making meatballs or something or whatever. And but it was like trying, like you said, I only have one oven. Even if I had two ovens, it would still be hard because it's like, how are you keeping things warm? And people pick on stuff. So though I don't like stuff sitting out too long, if it's covered and heated, I don't feel
2: No one's going to get sick.
5: Yeah. And I used to have the trays with the beauty, like those things. And I'm the setup, the putting away, then you have to store them somewhere. Yeah. It's a pain. So I got, you plug it in off Amazon. It's, you can get them at different sizes. I didn't get the flexible one. There's one that you can actually fold
3: up. I have one of those. It's a, like, it's just a mat. It's almost like a rubber. Chris's mom got it for me for Christmas, because like when you do pancakes,
5: does it work pretty good?
3: Yeah, okay.
5: I haven't tried the one that rolls up. I like that because it's more portable and easier to store. I got the big huge tray, but it's black and has gold around the outside, so it looks really nice out, and you can adjust the heat settings, and it has enough room for like three or four trays of food. So I have that on one area of the kitchen, and then you can still use the oven and the stovetop and the other counter space.
2: And what was great was, and we, you know, those aluminum trays that you just dispose of, because you're not doing all these dishes, right? So when you're having a party, everything's being made or stored in an aluminum tray. And they come with covers if you buy them at those big box places. And so they stack really well in the fridge. They're perfect.
5: You can write what it is on it, so not everyone's looking at everything.
2: So there's a lot of really, like, useful pieces of that. And the crab rangoon, which was not crab rangoon. What was it?
5: I did it. Rob doesn't eat seafood. So I do it with just chive cream cheese, a little bit of sugar, and then the wonton wrappers and air fry them. And they taste like a crab rangoon without, you know what I mean? It gives you, it's, and do it with duck sauce. And they're so tasty.
3: How do you do it in the air fryer?
5: So
3: do
5: I just
3: coat it with any.
5: Yeah, like, I use oil.
3: Yep.
5: So you can use the spray stuff. It's easier to use the spray stuff. So if whatever oil you like to use, I like the spray stuff. And I put them in the air fryer for like 4 or 5 minutes. I wait until they get to the color that you want them to do. I say overspray them because that gives them that crisp, that really crispy outside. But the air, we used to have a fryer, like a real fryer with the oil.
3: Yep.
5: But Rob had a house that had a front porch. So we did it, put newspaper out and did all the frying on the front porch.
3: Yep.
5: Using a fryer in your house, it's like the smell and the mess. And it's also just not as healthy for you, obviously. So the air fryer, mozzarella sticks, fresh chicken fingers. I mean, I cook hard-boiled eggs in it, baked potatoes.
2: Yeah, she uses her air fryer and does so well with it.
3: Wait, how do you do how do you do hard-boiled eggs in your air fryer?
5: You put them on for like, I don't know what the temperature is, but you do it for 300 for 15 minutes. It depends on how you want your egg cooked. You can, I literally just Google, like when I'm making your potato salad, I'm like, instead of boiling a pot of water, I can just do it in the air fryer, and then you put them in an ice cold bath like you would, and then you can peel them.
2: Yeah.
5: And then there's no real cleanup.
3: Yeah.
5: Or pot. You know what I mean? Not that there's much, but the less I have to use my oven, the better.
2: So Drew Dunn had said that he believes in 5 years that no one will have a microwave in their house and everyone will just have an air fryer.
5: Microwaves kind of weird me out.
2: So I, to this day, I wrote a cookbook. I'm an amazing cook. I do not know how to use the microwave. To this day, I don't know how to get the food properly, evenly warm. I don't know.
5: Aside for popcorn, anything that I make the kids mac and cheese in it, which I'm not even that thrilled. Mm-hmm. But I feel that when you make it with the pot of water, like with those kettles, it turns it into mush for some reason. Like, so Easy Mac is like made for the microwave, but it's also like, what is going on in there?
3: Yeah.
2: What do you,
5: when I open the door, I'm like, do I have to put like a helmet on or put like aluminum foil over my head? Are these rays come? Like, what's getting, you know what I mean? I don't know. Like,
2: well, it's
5: deep down inside, I'm like, what's going on?
2: And I don't know if I've talked about it on the show, but when I was young, I mastered the convection oven because I was young, latchkey kid, not allowed to use the stove, but I was allowed to use this convection toaster.
3: The toaster oven?
2: The toaster oven. Yes. So, and all I was eating was Elio's pizza or French bread pizzas. I was only eating.
5: But you can do that in the air fryer.
2: Okay. So this was my thing, right? I was like, should I get another convection toaster? And it's like, no, I should get an air fryer. But when I was younger, I would the windows there perfectly toast these French bread pizzas so they're perfectly bubbled. Like I had mastered it. And then my parents threw that away and bought a microwave.
3: Oh.
2: And French bread pizza is all soggy and frozen because you're, you know, in the middle at one part and then lava on the other part. It was just, and then I was like, I don't like this. And they were like, but it's done in 3 minutes. I'm like, but it sucks. I don't want sucky food in 3 minutes. If I can have great food in 10 minutes, I'll wait 7 more minutes. And from that point forward, I always thought, well, I don't know how to use it. But I really think it's the function of the microwave itself.
5: And I think it's what people are willing to eat. Like, not everybody has the same taste or needs. Right. So I think microwaves are made for college students.
2: Yes, who have dorms who and can't aren't gonna have
5: blow
2: a kitchen.
5: Up the kitchen.
3: Soup. It's soup.
5: Soup, yeah.
2: Yeah, probably soup. But it's a disaster. Like,
3: to warm something up, and even to warm up like a pizza or something, you're never going to get a toast. It's something
5: air fryer.
3: About...
2: Air fryer.
3: So we have an air fryer that has like the little double doors on it, and it's got like a convection. You can bake in it. You can, you know, it's got like their easy settings for like fries, wings, vegetables, do whatever. But I mean, it will do everything.
5: Yeah.
3: It'll bake.
5: The wings are so good. So easy and good in that too.
3: Oh my gosh. Yes. I love wings in that.
2: All right. So we're all going to get against. We're going to put together like a little list of all kinds of cool things for, and we'll do it on our Instagram page.
3: So I like the one that we've got. It's got a toast setting, but also has a bagel setting. So it only toasts the top side, but just warms the bottom of it. So the top of the top of your bagel is still soft and chewy. And it's just toast when you slice it open. It toasts.
2: Oh.
3: Oh, it's so good.
2: Interesting. So good.
5: We have like one of the original air fryers and it just hasn't died on us. So when you replace something you've had forever for something else, I know a lot of people don't like the coating stuff. So that's the only downside. Mm. But I mean, we've had it before the kids were born and it's still 9 years or more.
3: Yeah.
2: Yeah. Nothing lasts 9 years.
3: Yeah.
5: Well, I got it for Rob for Christmas, even though I really wanted it. I was like, oh, Black Friday. Rob's like, what is this? It sat in the basement for a year or two because we were like, it's like a, I have an Instapot too. I've never used it. It's still in the box. Yeah. Like, you're intimidated. And I feel like that's the issue with people. It's like, you don't want to learn how to make something new and you just got to like,
3: yeah,
5: just go all in.
3: Yep.
5: So we started with making homemade breaded chicken fingers, which, you know, probably didn't need to be the first thing we did with it. But they were like, this is amazing. And it's a little trial by error. Mm-hmm.
3: So how do you do your chicken fingers? I've never done raw food. I've never done raw chicken in the air fryer. But so how do you do do you dip it in like egg?
5: Yeah. So flour, egg, and then whatever type of breading you want to, yep, like breadcrumbs you want to do on it. And then, just put them in the air fryer and you cook them. Sometimes I'll cut one just to check to, yep, make sure. Usually flip them over and, yep, and spray. Like, I always spray everything
3: because, yep,
5: it gives it that crisp. Like, even the frozen hash brown patties.
3: Yep. Which I love.
5: You know, put them in the toaster or whatever. Okay. But put them in the air fryer and you're like, these are life changing.
3: Yeah.
5: Like, crispy. Any frozen food that you put into the air fryer, yes, even frozen chicken wings and chicken tenders are a million times better than what the oven or a microwave is going to do.
2: I feel like the air fryer does for French fries that have, like, you know how French fries get cold?
3: Yeah.
5: You can bring life back into them.
3: Yes, yes.
2: It breathes life back into chicken fingers. I mean, French fries. I have had those when I've been babysitting. I'm like, what is that?
5: But home, even like we had two sweet potatoes and I was like, what am I going to do with this? And I'm like, what I would normally do is just make a baked sweet potato. I'm like, that's boring. So I just diced it into fries, coated it, paprika, salt, pepper, and garlic. And we put them in the air fryer. And Rob, who I'm like, I don't even know if he eats sweet potatoes, was like, these are so good.
2: Mm. He was like, are these carrot fries? What are these? Why is it orange?
5: And we wonder why Robbie doesn't try anything.
2: Right. Right. I feel like one day we're going to say, oh, remember when they wouldn't eat vegetables ever? What's really funny is they used to eat so many healthy foods when they were like,
5: they would try anything when they were
2: 8 months
5: little.
2: Old
5: and then all of a sudden it's no. Rob made them breakfast and went to go get coffee. And I come downstairs because I wanted to get ready at the same time so I wasn't rushing. And I see the toast on the table. Robbie's toast is on the table with a note written on it, a sticky note. Like, I do not like this toast. And then I go look and him and Tommy are playing like video games or something. And I was like, what's going on? He's like, I don't like the butter. We have 8 different butters in our house now. And he's like, I only like the gold butter. I'm like, of course you only like the gold butter. And Rob comes home and he's like, what's up with the note on the toast? He's like, I've been using this other butter on your food since you were born. And now he's like, I don't like it.
2: He's hilarious. And we all cater. He's like,
5: I don't know.
2: It's because he refuses to eat that we're so nervous he's not going to eat that we'll do whatever he says.
5: How do I send him to school and then he's hungry and the teacher's like, I didn't eat breakfast.
3: Right.
2: Val gets a note on a sticky back at the house. Please feed your children breakfast before you send them to school.
5: I love making, they do, the school does outside lunches. So they have Mondays Andover Deli Pizza Day for kids. Tuesdays Chick-fil-A. And then last year they had Panera one of the days and one of the other local places. But when they transport the stuff to the school, the quality isn't as good. So Robbie won't do Chick-fil-A.

0: I buy chocolate milk, the lactate, like already mixed chocolate milk. And I started making my chia seed pudding with chocolate milk and then raspberries because raspberries go really well with chocolate. So I've been making dessert breakfast bowls now, thanks to my 8-year-old nephew who's changed my culinary life with chocolate milk.
1: He's been into cooking now.
0: He's been
1: really into cooking. So the latest, probably a couple weeks before his birthday or so, he's so picky about everything, eggs and things. Like one day he likes it, one day he doesn't like it. You know, one day he wants egg in his breakfast sandwich, one day he doesn't
0: like it the minute you find it at the store. So when you can't find it at your supermarket, he's like, can we have those yogurts? You know, then you go to Costco, you find them, you buy 24. Yes. He doesn't like those yogurts.
1: Yeah. Yeah.
0: So he somehow manages to understand supply and demand and economics.
1: So out of the blue, he's just like, can we take, instead of doing the bacon, like I do the bacon in the oven because it's just so much easier and you don't have to really pay attention. So we bake our bacon and do it in the breakfast sandwiches or whatever. And who doesn't like bacon for the most part? He wants to put them in muffin tins, like roses, and then crack an egg on it.
2: Oh.
1: So we did it and he loved it. But he doesn't want cheese on his. The rest of us like cheese on it, which is
0: normal.
1: Yeah. But that's his big thing. And when he had his birthday party, we ended up doing something else. But I don't know. Did we make those? But he was like really excited to like make it for somebody.
2: That's awesome.
0: And I do think it's important for kids to get cooking because I think they understand their effort yields something.
2: Yes.
0: And then I do think it makes them more interested to even try something because they were a part of it versus it being made for them for some reason. I remember, you know, being young and making cookies for the first time.
2: Yeah.
0: You know, and it was like these cookies were better for some reason.
2: Right. Because you made it.
0: Because you made them.
1: He made cookies with you at your house?
0: Yes.
1: I bet Auntie Lisa's chocolate chip cookies are always going to be the best because even if we follow the recipe exact, it's not the same.
2: Right.
0: Yeah.
2: Right.
0: Because there's an emotional component to cooking.
1: And just that experience. It's just, you remember.
0: Yes. Yeah. And then you also have the, hey, can I help? And then where are you going?
1: Oh, he needs like his own cooking show where like he does one snip of the cutting up the vegetables and then someone else does all the rest of it.
0: And then so there's the cooking show where he tells us what we're going to do. He does one piece of it and then I do the rest of it.
1: You're the sous chef?
0: I'm the sous chef to the 8-year-old.
1: Okay, Auntie Lisa, it's your turn. Yeah. You can cut up the rest.
0: So we were doing something and I'm telling him what we're doing to make the food. And he goes, we're going to do this. I go, hey. I've made this recipe. You've never made the recipe. Wait one second. Because he's like, we're going to do this and we're going to do that. I'm like, wait. But I'm sure he's watching them on YouTube.
1: Yeah.
0: So somewhere. He is seeing how someone is doing something differently.
2: Yeah.
0: And that's the beautiful thing about cooking is whatever gets you to the way to make the dish that you want to make. It's perfect.
1: It was funny. Rob used to watch Top Gear with the three British guys.
2: Yep.
1: And then two of the guys have their spinoff shows. One's a farm.
2: Yep.
1: So we watched that. And then the other one's a cooking show. And the boys watched it with us. Like, they loved it. They sat. They didn't get up. They didn't play with anything. They actually sat and watched the cooking show. It was so fun, like all of us together. And they actually were asking, like, can we watch the cooking show?
0: That's awesome. Oh my gosh,
2: you guys should watch Next Level Chef with them.
1: Okay.
2: It's so good. I think they have like, I don't know, it's like 24 contestants. They narrow it down to 15 and it's Gordon Ramsay and I forgot who, Chef Blaze and I forgot the other lady's name, but so they all get their own team and you have the basement kitchen, which you have like, you know, you have a strainer that's been melted because it's been on the stove, or you've got broken spatulas and you've got dented pans, but then you've got the next level is like, it's a good kitchen. I mean, it's a nice kitchen, but then the next one is like next level.
1: Okay.
2: Like you're on the top. You always want to be on the top. So it all goes down. So you've got home chefs, you've got social media chefs, and then you've got professional chefs, and they're all competing and they're making these dishes. And I was like, man, they make these dishes. And so this tray comes down and you have 30 seconds to grab what you're going to make.
1: Jeez.
2: And then the top gets it first, and then the basement you get left over. Like, so you have to have like an elevated dish. Sometimes you get corned beef or like canned ham or hot dogs or something like this, and watch what they do with this stuff to make a next level dish. You're like, holy wow.
0: Yeah. And I don't want someone else's leftovers. I'm trying to make something yummy out of this. I would not do well on that.

0: Gotcha.
1: I always liked, whenever we travel, JetBlue, they have the little TVs. I would always watch Chopped.
0: Yeah.
1: Like, I always thought that was really fun.
0: Yeah.
1: Because yes. You're like, we don't even know what some of the ingredients are. You're like, right. What is this?
0: What is that?
2: Well, I would never be able to compete on those because they name an ingredient and I'm like, what is it? What
0: I
2: is
0: know.
2: I'd be chomping on it. Like, what do we do with this thing?
1: And some of them know exactly what they're, you know, there's just so trained in understanding where like the chef's judging it with like, I would make something like this. And there's like one person that like knows exactly what to do with it.
2: Yes.
1: Or they'll have like a package of Pop-Tarts. Like, how do you incorporate this into something?
0: Yes.
1: And they like make it into the breading of something. And you're like, this is so crazy.
2: Yeah. And so creative.
1: Yep.
2: I love Beat Bobby Flay, but if I was ever on that show, I'd just be like, what are you making? You know, like,
1: I do his like,
2: could you please
1: meatball
2: not?
1: And sauce recipe. That's what I use.
2: Okay.
1: And that's, you guys liked it a lot.
2: Yeah.
1: But that's, I use his meatball and sauce recipe, and it's super simple. I don't know why I thought it should be more complicated, but it was just super simple and delicious every time.
2: Mm. And now his girlfriend is that chef, Chef Brooke, and she's an amazing cook. She has a cookbook
0: out
2: too.
0: I gotta look up that recipe.
1: I grew up watching Martha Stewart. I loved everything she does.
2: So when we were younger, when I was younger, my mother hated Martha Stewart because, you know, she was the antithesis of everything we were going to do. My mother wasn't making anything from scratch. She was the person who cleaned what was there and then no one touched anything. Where Martha Stewart was making popcorn wreaths. And she's like,
1: we're going to string popcorn up and then we're going to hang it in the house.
2: And she's like, don't get any ideas. You're not going to be doing this.
1: Maybe that's why I liked it, because I was like, this is what life could be.
2: Look how beautiful it could be. And I remember she was on some television program and they said, oh, you know, I got Barbara Walters, or not Barbara Walters. Who's the singer? Barbara Streisand. Barbara Streisand's roses. I was over at her house and she gave me a rose bush. And Martha Stewart, I goes, I have 20. Like, she was like always outdid whatever. But then she went to jail and she got real street cred. You know, like, I think I liked after jail Martha better than I liked before jail Martha. And I liked Martha.
1: Because you're like, she's a real person.
2: Yes. And I'm like, why does... So the stock exchange is nothing but insider trading with politicians and all these government officials. And you got Chris Pappas dating the Amazon guy, passing Amazon legislation, but Martha goes to jail.
0: Right.
2: Like,
0: right.
2: You know, you're making that woman steal butter. What's wrong with you?
0: She goes, but OJ doesn't.
2: Right. Right. It just feels like... It just goes to show you how screwed up a system could be.
1: Yes. Did you guys watch the documentary on her?
2: No. Is it good?
1: Oh my God, it's awesome.
2: Okay.
1: It's like her whole life.
2: Okay.
0: I'll have to watch it.
1: I thought it was on Netflix. I'm assuming because I feel like all the documentaries are
2: on
1: there.
2: Netflix.
0: Yes, probably.
1: But then her and Snoop Dogg too.
2: Yes.
1: Tell me you would not want to hang out with those two.
2: Right. I know. Right. I know. They would be fantastic. You're listening to Lisa and Robin on the mic on WSMN 1590 AM, 95.3 FM. Stay tuned. We'll be back at the top of the hour.

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1: USA Radio News. I'm John Summers. The war in Iran's creating a new divide among Republicans in Congress.
2: Seven House Republicans voted for a Democratic-backed war powers resolution calling on President Trump to end the war, even as Vice President J.D. Vance urges Trump supporters not to let disagreements over Iran change their overall support.
3: Even if you don't agree with us on every issue, the other party is consumed by craziness. Want to give the country over to illegal aliens and criminals?
2: A congressional analysis puts the cost of the war at more than $38 billion through early August, with future costs estimated to be up to $3 billion a month. I'm Tammy Trujillo.
1: President Trump says the European Union inviting Canada to join as an associate member could be a hostile act. He told reporters in North Carolina, if they extend the invite, he would place tariffs on or stop trading with European countries. Trump called the idea of Canada joining the European Union laughable. The House of Representatives passed a bill to place more sanctions on Russia. The measure, called the Lindsey Graham Sanctioning Russia and Iran Act of 2026, was approved Wednesday evening.
4: It would target Russia's economy over its continued war with Ukraine. Under the bill, President Trump could impose tariffs on countries that are within the top five purchasers of Russian oil, a group which includes China and India. The bill, which also expands sanctions on Iran, now heads to Trump's desk. I'm Mark Mayfield.
1: Republican Congressman Thomas Massey accused House GOP leadership of sending lawmakers home early to avoid a vote on his resolution to impeach Secretary of War Pete Hegseth.
5: This after GOP leaders said they were canceling votes set for Thursday. The change in schedule means that the House will not vote on the Hegseth resolution until after Election Day. Massey wrote in a social media post accusing colleagues in his own party of avoiding the vote. I'm Chris Caraggio.
1: From America's News Network, USA Radio News.
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1: From Oregon, a Multnomah County grand jury indicted suspected serial killer Jesse Calhoun in the murder of a sixth woman. He's accused of killing Elizabeth Gibson November 18th of 2022. Here's District Attorney Nathan Vasquez.
7: We will not stop. We will do everything in our power to hold him accountable and to see that justice is done for each and every one of these victims.
1: Calhoun's charged with manslaughter in Gibson's death, although her body has not been found. He's also charged in the murders of five women whose bodies were found in various locations over a wide area from Clark County, Washington to Polk County, Oregon. Texas Attorney General Ken Paxton sued by the family of a pregnant woman who died. The lawsuit claims Tierra Walker was denied an abortion, which could have saved her life. Two former Navy sailors who sold fentanyl to service members on the USS Abraham Lincoln aircraft carrier 4 years ago, including one who suffered a deadly overdose, pleaded guilty.
8: The former sailors, one of them 25, the other 29, sold the counterfeit oxycodone pills containing fentanyl to active duty service members, including during deployments. U.S. Attorney's Office says that in late 2022, they sold one sailor 10 pills. The victim, who was assigned to the USS Abraham Lincoln, later overdosed and died of acute fentanyl intoxication. I'm Michael Kastner.
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21: 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Happening on this day in 1787, the Second Continental Congress completes the U.S. Constitution. And in 1978, the Camp David Accords lead to peace between Israel and Egypt. Born on this day in 1923, Hank Williams. Dying on this day in 1994, Vetus Gerulaitis at 40. And in 1996, former Vice President Spiro Agnew. He was 77. And finally, on this day, 1976, Peter Frampton's Frampton Comes Alive live album is in the midst of a five-week run at number one. And that's WSFN's Life for Today for September 17th. I'm Phil Keane.

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1: Lisa and Robin are two fun friends diving deep into conversations where nothing is taboo. 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Currently, they're launching themselves through life being the good time, bold enough to take risks and inquisitively asking, what's next? They hail from New Hampshire, but they could be anywhere dressed in cute clothes. If they had to share a tombstone, it would read, curiosity killed these cats. Your hosts, Lisa and Robin on the mic.
2: 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Welcome to Lisa and Robin on the mic. 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We are in the studio with Robin. Good morning.
3: Good morning.
2: And we're in the studio with Val. Good morning.
4: Good morning.
2: We're here talking about Party Central.
3: Food, food, food.
2: It's Party Central here. And food the next 4 months, 3 months are going to be Party Central. It's always a reason to party, though.
3: It's amazing, too, that how important food is in everybody's, in your life.
2: Absolutely.
3: It brings people together.
2: And I think there's something fundamental about it, right?
3: Yes.
2: And I think that's part of the hospitality part of the party is like, here, I'm going to come feed you. And I'm also the person who says, if you're someone who doesn't like to cook, get 20 pizzas or get food brought in or bring takeout or have everyone plan a party. Yes. And I also think you can do I'm not a potluck person, but there are people who are potluck people where everyone just brings a dish and it's
3: potluck
2: absolutely
3: would be
2: great.
3: Good if you brought the best of the best of your dish that you make. Like, I hate casseroles.
4: Well, I think when you do potluck, you have to have a little planning too, so not everybody brings the mashed potatoes because we've had that happen for Thanksgiving.
3: Yeah.
2: Or everyone brings a pasta salad and you have 9 pasta salads and no other foods.
3: Do a theme potluck. We're going to do this. If you want to do, it's like hibachi or we're going to do an Italian night. Do something like that. So, yeah. Don't do casseroles.
2: Yeah. But when I have a party, I don't want to give anyone else a chore.
4: Right.
2: I actually enjoy the party aspect. I enjoy the planning of it.
3: Yeah.
2: It gives me something to look forward to. It's like planning a vacation. I'm looking forward to something. My mind is a little elevated from the mundane dishwasher work. Right. And we're like planning outfits and we're planning what to, so it gives me something to look forward to.
3: Yeah.
2: I know not everybody views parties that way. Like, I remember having Lenny and Amy over for a giant party, and Lenny was saying, because they plan parties too, I can't believe how not stressed you are. And I'm like, because I do so much in advance, that allows me to enjoy a little bit more and I can have a good time at my own parties. What stresses me out is when I say, no one bring any of the dirty dishes to the sink, but everyone gets up and brings me dirty dishes to the sink. If you want to see me crack under pressure, that's the point to do it, because I have a system to get myself out of the dirty dishes with the one dishwasher and the one sink. So I'm a realtor. Everyone knows I'm a realtor. I'm going to design a house that has 2 dishwashers.
4: Yes, same here.
2: You should not be able to say you have an entertaining kitchen with one dishwasher.
3: Yes.
2: We need double ovens, stovetop, 2 dishwashers.
3: Yes.
2: It should be, standard in any home that's over a certain size.
3: Yeah.
2: Right? How do you say that you entertain and we're clogged at the dishwasher? Right? We need assistance here. And that's why, the aluminum trays are great, the paper plates, plastic forks, anytime you can do that. Because I think appetizers, for me, when I'm having formal parties, I do it on, I didn't just cook for 3 days for everyone to eat on a paper plate.
3: Right.
2: That's like, I'm making a really good dish, or I'm making something with sauce, and I just don't want this nightmare. But I understand that not everybody's that way. Paper plate your way through the whole thing. Don't feel any judgment.
3: They have like the plastic plates,
4: nice plastic
3: too.
4: Ones.
3: They've got, and they've got decorations and things on it too. It just depends on, like, for a holiday meal, no, I wouldn't do that.
4: Right.
3: But for like a party, they even sell
2: silverware. That's true, that Chinette stuff.
3: Yeah. Well, we actually have some that are like plastic.
2: Okay. And so it can hold sauce.
3: Yeah. So you could actually throw it away. It's white and has like a little silver, rim around it.
2: Okay.
3: So we have those. I think we got them at like Costco a couple of years ago. It's like 150 of them for, And so that's a better way to do it for like not. And I'm like, I don't care. You can throw it away. You can rinse it off. It just doesn't go in the dishwasher.
2: Right, right. Melt the whole dishwasher. Go from one dishwasher Trust to me. Zero dishwashers.
3: Yeah, so when we bought this house, I got plastic like little wine tumblers. Thinking like just have out by the pool, like don't have any glass out by the pool, whatever. Put those in the dishwasher and they're like that big now. They're like shot glass size and they're all like warped. And it's like, they're like, Van Gogh did these. I'm like, eh, no.
2: You know how they say we're not supposed to drink out of warm plastic?
4: Yes. Yeah. Just released all the chemicals on everything. Right.
3: Yeah, that's.
2: We were talking about the Blackstone, and what I wanted to say with those trays are, as you're warming stuff up, you can put stuff that needs to be hot, such as, you know, the chicken skewers on the bottom, but the stuff that doesn't have to be piping hot, like the Rangoons, on top of them. And we're going to post that stuff on the Instagram page. I'll do a little party reel.
3: Trays.
2: Yeah, because I have Rob doing the hibachi awesome. Video. We'll do a little video on there so you can see what we're talking about. But so we had the hibachi party, which was a themed. What are some other food themes that you like to do? There's obviously Italian.
4: Italian's always a big one.
3: Mm. Mexican.
2: Mexican's yes. a great one. You could do a taco bar.
3: Taco bar. You could do fajitas.
2: Oh, yeah. Fajitas.
3: Salsa and chips.
2: Who doesn't like salsa?
3: I know.
2: What are the kind of...
4: Were you over when Courtney made the birria tacos?
2: No.
4: Oh, who was there? They're so good.
2: Another thing I was thinking. So on Sunday, our aunt invited us to a polka party. So it was in Rhode Island. It was at an American Legion. And they had a live band. It was catered by Krakauer Deli. And so it was dancing, food... And the live band.
3: Was it Polish food?
2: Polish food. Yep.
3: So what did they have?
2: They had kielbasa, hunter stew, which is called bigos, which is the dish you've had it at my house. It's basically a beef or another type of stew with sauerkraut and cabbage as the vegetables. And then they had stuffed cabbage rolls, which are gwumpki. And then they had pierogi, flavors, pierogi. And bread. And what else? I think that was it. They had different like babkas and various type of blueberry babka, like different types of breads and dessert type things there as well. But the band was fantastic.
3: Wow.
2: And what I learned before going to this was that polka music is a happy music. So all polkas are fast or danceable in some capacity.
3: So do you know how to polka dance?
2: I do know how to polka dance.
3: My mom used to go.
2: Really?
3: When she, Ohio, yeah.
2: Ohio has a huge population.
3: Yes. Polish. Yes. They used to go, like, a lot.
2: Well, I have to say that...
3: Twice a week, I think.
2: Even if you don't know how to polka, you know how to polka. Which just means just skipping around. Holding hands with someone. Right? That's really, if you don't know how to officially polka, just literally... Skip.
4: I was going to say, it's not too intricate.
2: It's not. It's three steps, kind of. Unless you don't want it to be three steps, then it's not. But we had so much fun that I said, we might make Thanksgiving. We might move furniture and have polka.
4: There we go.
2: At Thanksgiving.
3: I think you should do it.
2: And I do think anything that gets people up and moving, and it was great to see people literally, there were 90-year-olds dancing on the dance floor for hours.
3: Yeah.
2: And I think that one of the... We watched like a documentary on polka, and they were saying that when, you know, Yugoslavia, all these Slavic countries, Polish people, when they came to the United States, they brought that with them. But they were also coming out of war-torn countries where it was depressing as all hell, so the music was happy.
3: Yeah.
2: Because we don't need to be more depressed. We don't need sad songs.
3: Right.
2: And that's that was my chief complaint up at Laconia when we had that gentleman who was like the motivational speaker who sang, and he was like
4: Struggle Jennings,
2: Struggle,
4: who I see everywhere now. So he's known.
2: Yeah, he had a huge following. And when I complained about him, I said, look, it no shade on Struggle Jennings, because I was the only one who didn't know who he was.
4: We didn't know who he was either. We had to Google him, like, who is this guy? Why does everyone know him?
3: But where was this?
2: At Bike Week.
3: Oh,
2: but my thing is, on Saturday night at Bike Week, And he's screaming, who has problems? And everyone's like, yeah, we don't want problems. Right. We're here to pretend right. we don't have problems.
3: We spent, we spent like 90% of our time trying to run away from our problems.
2: Right.
3: Don't bring it tonight.
2: Don't.
3: It's my night out, man.
2: Don't be bringing me down with the problems on Saturday at 8:30 at the club. I don't want to cry at the club. Like, I need, like, make me shake my right. booty right. and forget them for 4 hours, please. Right. You know? So that was the one thing about polka. It's very happy music, you yeah. know? And you don't have to know any of the words to dance to it or anything like that. But Mary had a great time. Awesome. You know, Mary loves to dance. You know, I joke that, you know, we just missed our clubbing days at the same time by just a few years. And Mary's a great dancer, too. But John's dance card was full. I'm like, it's almost good that Val didn't come, because between me and Mary, John couldn't sit down for a minute.
3: It's a good workout.
4: Yes.
2: And then I did want to, I took a picture because the people noticed that we came in a New Hampshire truck. And they're like, what are you doing here from New Hampshire? And so then John's like, my Polish aunt, I'm Polish. We came down. And then they gave us a flyer so that they invited us on September 27th. I'll find that and then I'll read it for everyone. But you should definitely go if you can, if you ever see a polka party or a polka festival, P-O-L-K-A, if I'm mispronouncing it improperly anywhere. But it's Oktoberfest. On Sunday, September 27th, at the Polish America Social Corp in Uxbridge, Mass. So it's 217 Menden Street, Uxbridge, Mass. Sunday, September 27th, from 1 to 6 p.m. There's a telephone number, 508-278-7583. And then there's an email. And I'll actually put it in so you don't have to read it. I'll actually put this up on our page. But it's Oktoberfest. It's music, food, and dancing, and you join the celebration. You will have a great time if you have nothing to do on Sunday. They look like they're on Sundays instead of Saturday, and I think that's because the older crowd can't party on Saturday night. But they can dance on Sundays for right. 5 hours.
3: Yep. Right.
2: Such a great time. I was saying that Fuego should have a
3: yes.
2: Polish night, and they should have a Greek night, because those groups
3: yeah.
2: will move furniture anywhere.
4: Well, salsa. Victoria and salsa. I, we did some, oh. she did a salsa birthday. She's salsa would be in line yes. with
2: Mexican food
3: yes.
2: as
3: yes.
2: a party.
3: I would love to
4: And the music dance. Is awesome. It's yes. it's fun.
2: Yeah, that's a great time.
3: I
2: Very upbeat.
3: How to do Western swing.
2: We could do a Western swing night. Then we'd have to do like burgers.
4: Do you guys do a ladies' night at all? I know, like, we went to Jocelyn's before.
3: We haven't, but
4: there's like
3: a
4: standing ladies' night, so everyone always knows when it is. You don't have to be just a lady to go there,
3: right.
4: but there's some specials. So it gets like a couple drink specials
3: yeah, yeah, yeah.
4: and a couple app specials, because, like, what do you want when you go out to pick on something
3: right.
4: and have some drinks? And they make it like a theme, but you don't have to do the theme if you don't want to, but they'll make it something
3: fun. I think
4: that's
3: fun. A great idea. I'm going to talk to Jim.
2: Yeah, because I think we need to. Idea. We're coming into the winter. We're not going to be outside as much. We're going to need an indoor party place.
4: Yes. And you do it on a night that's yeah. a little slower to help.
3: Yes.
4: And then if the guys find out all the women are going there, then.
3: Right.
2: The guys come.
3: Right.
4: It's a trickling effect.
3: Well, so my daughter, when they go out with their friends in Boston, or they've gone to Miami for spring break twice. Then what they do is they pick the bar that has ladies' nights, and it's their drinks are free.
4: So we've done that in Montreal.
3: Oh, yes. I was like, wow.
4: Because that's what the guys know.
3: Yes.
4: All the women are there, so then they want to come.
3: Yes, yes.
2: So when I was in college, I would go like, hey, so-and-so is having a party, and you'd show up, and there'd be 20, 30 dudes standing with their beer, like waiting for the girls to come.
3: Right.
2: And then you'd walk in and be like, ooh, I don't want to stay here. There's only four of us, you know? So when I would have a party, or I'd have my girlfriends have a party, I would only invite women. I would not tell a single male that there was a party, so that I'd have 20 women and 30 men or 20 minute and 30, like, because I think it was harder to get the girls to go someplace.
3: Yeah.
2: Or it wasn't harder, but it was like the girls have to be there to make the party.
3: Right.
2: Otherwise, it's just guys sitting around watching something.
4: That's what we say about the music at Bike Week. Like, just yes. throw a DJ on so the girls can dance, because the guys just want to see
3: right.
4: the girls dancing. They
3: right.
4: don't want us just standing there throwing our arm
3: right.
4: in the air.
2: That's not what's, well, that's so not why they're buying. That's not helping push alcohol. If you're trying to push alcohol sales, you need everyone to be dancing.
3: So do you know what the parking lot, like the marina, and then as you're going up the hill, there's the parking lot that they had gosh, we're sitting there and they have the parking lot. It's picnic tables. Mm-hmm. And then there's the restaurant that you can have the rooftop bar mm-hmm. on that. But the makeshift bar that was over there, they had two of these girls dancing on a stage. Mm-hmm. And like, there's, I don't know, 50 guys watching these two girls. And I'm like, you're not even playing music that they can even dance to.
2: Right.
3: And like, even she, when they came down, like two other girls came up, they're walking out and they're walking right by us. They're talking about how miserable it was. Like, she's like, this is so stupid. This is so dumb. And she's like, she's even commenting on the bad music. Like,
2: right.
3: Play good music.
2: Right. Play good music. And that's what I think a good party, if you don't want to do decorations, I understand. No one's requiring that of you. You do you. You need to have food and you need to have music.
3: Yes.
2: So it's great if you can theme it, because then it feels like there's a plan.
4: Mm-hmm. Yes.
2: It feels elevated, and then it inspires other people. We should do this next time, or we should do this. And then it gets people having a good time, because I think we can all, especially in New England, we have crappy weather and immediately we just want to, you know, we wake up, it's 48 degrees. We're like, it's over. It's over. The year's over. We're not going to have any more fun. And it's like, no, it's fine. We're all going to have a good time. It's going to be fine. Buy a Blackstone.
4: Well, you feel like you need it more in the wintertime because you need things to look forward to.
3: Yeah.
2: Yes. Because the season is long. Nope. January is long.
4: And I feel like we even spend some time outside when it's winter because we have one of those little fire pit tables mm-hmm. on the deck. I was like, I don't want to walk through the snow and sit by a fire down in the snow.
3: Right.
4: Like, the deck's cleared off. Now we have the little sectional.
3: You know, snowblow trail down there.
2: Don't forget you can grill all winter, bring it up on your deck. The fire pit is great. Gives mm-hmm. you, and we love to sit outside
4: and
2: do that, you know, because it gives you like, we're all in the house and we're hot and we're sweaty. We get outside for a few minutes. We cool off. It's great out there.
4: We're all wearing winter sweaters because it's winter, and then we're all in the house with the ovens going and
2: and 40 bodies and kids running around.
4: And 8 gallons of Mai Tais.
2: That was what we did.
4: But that's another tip when having people over. So usually we want to make some drinks or whatever. So originally you just have liquor at your house and mixers and you're sitting there. Everybody wants a drink. People feel weird using your stuff. So you're trying to pay attention to the food. People looking for utensils. Where's this? And then you're trying to make drinks and whatever. So I feel like it started with Mary when we went over to my aunt and uncle's house and she made us, I think it was Martha Stewart's Cosmo in a pitcher. So it was all pre-made. And anytime anyone needed a refill, she just came around and filled your glass.
3: Yeah.
4: So then Lisa was doing that for all of hers, and we've been doing that.
2: Yeah.
4: We did Mai Tais for the hibachi, which was awesome.
3: I love those Mai Tais.
4: With a little rum float and a little umbrella and some fruit. That was easy, a little fresh lime juice. And then I've done Stoli Dolis. You've done the pineapple with the jalapenos and the tequila and stuff. Like, it's all stuff that's already there and makes your life easier so that you can enjoy your own party.
3: Yeah, so you're not bartending. So when you're not doing,
2: And that's why sometimes for this Thanksgiving, I'm thinking Aperol Spritz, or I'm thinking of a drink, and I'm getting a consensus, you know, because we're a small enough group there, that because I don't want to play bartender. Because the first thing is another group of people walks through the door and it's immediately, hey, make them drinks. Hey, and you're like, I'm also cooking. But you want to be gracious, and I do want you to have a drink the second you walk through the door. So this makes life exponentially easier to have the pitcher of, if you're going to have a number of people or kids, do a pitcher of non-alcoholic drink. You know, of course, there's sodas and all of that other stuff. That's fun. You can do the high noons or all that other stuff in a cooler out in the porch with ice. But I think having that makes it feels more special.
3: Yes.
2: And then it can kind of tie into whatever else you have going on.
4: And it's nice. It's displayed. You don't have a bunch of stuff all over the place.
3: Yes.
4: Too. You know what I mean? And it's kind of less the cleanup.
3: You can
4: afterwards.
3: Almost have a, you can have like a drink section. You know, you put all the cups, the pitchers, you know, things right there, a bucket of ice.
2: And for the most part, people don't serve themselves, which I understand, but at least you can just pour and go, and it doesn't become like a whole thing. That's another great tip.
4: Do you have a vision for Thanksgiving yet, if you're able to host, like a theme or anything?
2: I was thinking Cosmos, because everyone seems to like those, where the guys didn't like the Aperol. Everyone drank my Aperol Spritz. But
4: it's more of a girly. I feel like it's more of like mom's night or girls' night out.
2: I did the vote and everybody was like, great. But the only people that responded were the ones who thought great. And then I made it and everybody's like, okay, once enough. Let's like break out the old fashioned. And then it became I was breaking out the bar.
3: Yeah.
4: And maybe we can do a survey.
2: Yes, we'll do
4: what's
2: a survey.
4: Your favorite alcohol? We do a personality to find out what right, drink everyone right. is. Personality right. test.
3: You can never go wrong with your Mai Tais.
4: I know. They're so good.
2: I feel like they go with anything. Oh, I do feel like they go with anything. But I did do Mai Tais for Thanksgiving, and there's a picture of John and Mary. Beat red smile. It's 2 o'clock in the afternoon. Everybody wanted a nap by 4 because you do have to pace yourself on my Mai Tais.
3: Yes, yes.
2: You know,
3: because
2: when we were making the Mai Tais for that party, John's like, yeah, you need X many pitches. I'm like, whoa, whoa, whoa. No one really needs more than 2 Mai Tais. Yes, we have 10 hours, but let's not have everyone sleeping at 4:30. Yes. Joe's slept at my house on the couch.
4: Rob's brother,
2: because he's like, wow, this is a party. And then he's napping with the children running around him, right?
4: Yes.
2: And I did have, and not everyone likes old fashions, which the guys really like old fashions. And I feel like that's a good winter drink.
4: I think that's great for the guys.
2: Maybe I'll make 2 pitchers.
4: Honestly, for me, even just like some champagne or something is easy. Like,
3: yeah,
4: it doesn't need to be crazy. Like for the women, I don't think it needs to be as crazy. I think the guys like their couple drinks is like their men drinks.
2: Yes.
4: But even like we love your cucumber martinis and things too. And that's a pretty, except the one time that you made them that they were like extra strong. Was there no non-alcohol in there?
2: What I
4: was like looking at, I'm like, Rob, I can't, I don't know. I'm struggling. I took like a third of this and I'm like.
2: What happened was I always make them for the martini glasses.
4: That's what it was.
2: And I have broken every single martini glass but one, and I haven't replaced them. In my head, I keep doing the like, oh, the next time I go to Home Goods.
3: Yeah.
2: And I have not gotten them. And I made them in tumbler glasses.
4: The tall ones.
2: So they were way more alcohol than, they weren't part of the recipe. They were filling a glass.
3: Yeah.
2: And I look, and John's, you know, into these, you know, hurrup, you know, like where's putting these down? And both Rob and Val, their drinks are like sipped. And I'm like, did I make the drink okay? They're like, it's okay. And then Rob gives it back to me. He's like, don't tell anybody, but I can't finish this and drive the children home. I'm like, I'm so sorry. So like, and you guys left like a lot of it. And John also had me throw ice in them because they were the tumblers.
4: Yeah.
2: So that also threw my measurements off because I was.
4: But those are like, so delicious and they're like refreshing. You know what I mean? So
2: I'll do the cucumber.
4: It's like a palate cleansing drink.
2: I will do the cucumber martinis.
4: But Cosmos are good too.
2: I know Cosmos. So Cosmos are great with Polish food for some reason. Maybe because I always
4: cranberry,
2: had them.
4: I don't know.
2: The cranberry. Mm. And because, yeah, they're a little bit fruitier, or maybe because I had them at Mary's house and now the taste.
4: Connects.
2: Is always connected to them.
3: Yeah.
2: So I think I'm going to do a Polish polka fun party because we used to do that for Babcia's birthday. So Polish food is great in October because you have the big enough cabbages to make stuffed cabbages.
4: We need to do like a Polish food making night so we can make gołąbki's and pierogies because we haven't done that in a long time.
2: We haven't done a pierogi party. Yeah. So we'll do a pierogi party with Cosmos in October and then we'll do Thanksgiving with cucumber martinis. I'm making notes.
4: We need to figure out supplies. Like, do we need supplies that didn't, you know what I mean? Like cooking things.
2: Yes. So.
4: Okay.
2: So we have, what other kind of themed? Oh, so Polish food is a great one to do because the reason why I like certain food for parties is you can make it ahead.
3: Yeah.
2: And Polish food is great the next day. So the bigos, which I'm going to plug my cookbook for 5 minutes. I apologize. But in my cookbook, I have the bigos and the gołąbki recipe. You can make
3: that. The gołąbki is really good.
2: Yeah. You can make that the day ahead. And then when you're warming it up, it's better reheated. Yeah. So it allows you to make all of the food basically ahead.
3: Yeah.
2: You can buy pierogi. One time I bought John frozen pierogi and it was like almost a divorce. He was like, what's happening here? Why am I getting frozen pierogi? I'm like, I don't know. We've eaten frozen ravioli. It was fine.
3: Are you mad at me?
2: He was. He was like, are you mad? Like, are you asking me for a divorce? What's happening here? But we'll do it. And we can make the great thing about stuffed cabbages when you're making it, you're making 30, 40 of them. So it naturally fits a party.
4: Yeah.
2: Because it's plenty
4: it's
2: of food
4: easy
2: for
4: party
2: everybody.
4: Food.
2: And then, again, it's a great make ahead meal. Then you can get some kielbasas, fry that up. You can either buy or make your own pierogi. What are some
4: even
2: other
4: the cold cut types of things with the bread, the rye breads and stuff with the spicy mustard are nice picky, so you can do kind of like a charcuterie Polish style. And then there's so many types of kielbasa that are all different.
2: That's right, there are a lot.
4: There's
2: of
4: like
2: those.
4: The little ones. I don't know if those are the kabanusi or whatever, but each one is just different. Yeah. Even the Polish ham is so good compared to regular
2: ham.
4: Deli ham.
2: Yeah,
3: I've never tried Polish ham. I saw it the other day in the store, and I'm like, it looks like it's just pressed. And
4: I don't know if it's the same like in the grocery stores as like a Polish deli, though. That's like if you go to Dorchester or somewhere
2: up here in New Hampshire.
4: I don't know.
2: We need one. Businesses call me. I've been leasing up retail space all over the place.
4: Butcher Boy has the blue. I think it's Blue Ribbon kielbasa. The big ones that are really good.
2: Mm-hmm.
4: And then there was a place, Carl's, off of Route 1, but it's German, but they had Polish too.
2: Yes.
4: I got you some kielbasa one of the times we went there. I don't know if it's still open, but we'll do a little research.
2: Yeah. So then I would make mashed potatoes.
4: And we got to make babka for dessert.
2: And babka for dessert. Mashed potatoes to go with everything. And then you can take cucumbers, do cucumber, red onion, dill, sour cream,
4: yes,
2: a little bit of lemon, a little bit of white wine to make a dressing for that. And then that's cool with all the other warm things and it lightens up the fact because everything else is pretty heavy. But October's a great time for a Polish party. Greek food. That's a really great, easy one to do. I'm thinking of like all the nationalities because you said Mexican and I'm like, oh yeah, tacos
3: German,
2: is great.
3: You could do German. French.
2: Yeah, you can do everything. But for Greek food, I would do chicken thighs, spanakopita.
3: You could do a Hawaiian night.
2: Yes.
3: You could do like a tropical.
2: Aloha. Yes. And then it's easy to decorate. Yes. Another great thing when you were talking about making the pitcher drinks is get fun straws, get fun umbrellas because that differentiates whose drink. I'm purple, you're pink, you're green because...
4: I'm like, remember, you have the purple one because then everyone's looking at them like...
3: Well, I got these, the little things that attach to your straw. It's like a strawberry or watermelon or a pineapple or just cute little fun things and you stuck them on and it's cute. I love it.
2: And I think those are great things to do because when you're having parties...
3: Or you can put it on the side of your cup. If you, you know, if you don't have a straw, you can put it on the side of your cup.
4: One of my friends, mom friends from the kids' school, we did an Italian wine dinner. So she had her friend in that works for a wine distributing company. So she paired a wine with each course of the meal. But when we came in, she had all the glasses with a little charm on it. And she's like, you can take the charm home and a little pen that you can write your notes down on what you liked and didn't like. But it was cute because there were so many of us.
2: Yes.
4: And we got to take the little charm home. So it was just kind of like a cute little. And it was set up so nice. Like it was just set up really nice.
2: That's a great idea because you can do wine tasting. Because it's so funny. I always think of hard alcohol.
3: You could do a wine tasting night and do like a, you know, cheeses, meats, breads, like.
2: And that's great for women because we're all appetizer pickies. Yes. We don't even want to sit down.
3: Yes.
2: For the Mexican, you can do mango tangos.
3: Oh.
4: Yes.
2: Tequila drink.
4: I still want more of those. Summer's not over yet, right?
2: No.
3: Right. We're all in sundresses.
4: We're close.
3: Like, yes. Not yet.
2: Next week. Mango and tango.
4: We need to do one more before it's over.
2: But tequilas, you can do tequila flight tastings. And a party's a great way to use up various...
4: We have a friend that does he's had friends over. We couldn't make it because it was in the beginning of the year. So things weren't as how they were supposed to turn out. But our friend did a tequila tasting, had somebody come, each person paid like $100.
3: Yep.
4: But you also get to keep any of the open bottles of any of the stuff. But they teach you all about the stuff. And that was what cool about the wine tasting. It was $25 a mom, I think.
2: Mm-hmm.
4: And included the food, which we made, but and the wine. And you get, you know, your 3 or 4 ounce pours and you can try more or less. And if you don't like something, they had a spit bucket. So you could just empty it out. They give you water to rinse out the glass and pour it back in.
3: That's a great idea.
4: It was just like perfect.
2: I feel like you don't need spit buckets at our parties. We'll suck it up. Don't you worry. We don't like it, but we'll drink it.
4: She's like, I'll skip it. I'm like, fill it up.
2: I'm like, I feel like we're so easygoing.
4: But you know, sometimes things are different. But what was also cool is I learned a little bit more about wine. I can't remember everything, obviously, but
2: I took notes.
4: I actually went to the lady's store and purchased some of the wines. And then we had a family member that bought a house and I was like panicking, like what to bring. And I was like, I bought a whole case of wines. Like I'll bring a red or white or whatever. I'm like,
3: that's great.
4: I already tried them. So I know they're good.
2: And if you're a person who doesn't know about wines and you don't have the opportunity because you don't live close, you can go to New Hampshire Wine Outlet, literally rates their wines, or pick up go to the Barnes and Nobles and pick up like the wine connoisseur or the wine spectator. I forget the name of the thing. And it tells you like the top 10 wines. So you have to go to your boss's house at the holiday and you're like, oh, I know they're really a Merlot person. You don't know anything about Merlots. Go. Anything above 90 or 94 is going to be a great bottle. They'll even price it out based on like a $20 bottle at these numbers.
3: Right.
2: And you don't have to know, but you can at least get yourself something that feels special.
4: Right.
3: Yeah.
2: For people.
4: Well, wine is a nice gift, unless it's a dry household.
3: Right.
2: Yes.
4: Which you probably would know before you go. But even if maybe they don't drink it, if somebody comes over, they'll open it up. Or for the party, they'll open it up.
3: Right.
4: And it's something else. So it's kind of like you feel like it's a gift that's not going to just go in the corner somewhere.
3: Yes. Alcohol is always useful.
2: I think of another party, Super Bowl party. You have wings and sliders.
4: Dips. Man dip. Buffalo chicken dip.
3: Yes.
4: Steak and cheese egg rolls.
2: Yes.
3: Oh, yes.
2: Ooh.
3: It's making me hungry. Those
4: steak and cheese. Steak and cheeses on the Blackstone are the best.
3: Yes.
2: Do you do
4: peppers,
2: a combination of cheese?
4: Mushrooms, provolone, American. Mm. You can kind of mix it up, however.
2: Because I think a steak and cheese that has a combination of two cheeses is better.
4: A little Worcestershire and a little onion diced up.
2: Pickles.
4: Haven't done that yet, but that sounds delicious.
3: Do you do maybe salami on your steak and cheese?
4: No, I've never gotten it that way. Is that the bomb style?
3: I don't know if it's the bomb style. I think the bomb is, but there's a little deli in Amherst, the Homestead, that they would do steak and cheeses and they always put salami on it. So my daughter's boyfriend, he had a friend that worked there and he's like, let me make steak and cheeses for you. And I've never gone back.
2: Really? I even think pepperoni. I love pepperoni. Yeah. So I could almost do a pepperoni on it.
3: Yeah, you can do the pepperoni. But the salami
2: is better.
3: It's got a good taste to it. But so what he does is he does all the steak and then, you know, all the vegetables. Then he lays the cheese on top of it, on top of the grill. Then you've got your toasted bun and then he just scoops it all up.
4: Yep.
3: Like takes the bun over top of it and scoops it all up. And I've been doing that.
4: Yummy.
2: I think you did the Hawaiian rolls with all of the stuff on. You cut the top. Was that you that did that?
4: I don't know.
2: So I feel like when you want to do sliders.
4: So, you can do it that way. Yeah.
2: When you want to do like a bunch of sliders and you're like, how am I managing all of this? You take the Hawaiian roll.
3: Yeah, like the 12 pack. And you just slice it in the middle.
2: Slice it in the middle across. Yeah. Fill it all in there.
3: Yes.
2: Top it and throw it in.
4: Yes.
2: And then you can cut them afterwards because I feel like cutting first and then managing it is a bit of an issue.
4: We had a mom friend that did it just with ham and cheeses, but then she brushed a butter, garlic and seasoning on top and then put it in. And it was like, I'm not a big ham sandwich person, but I was like, these are amazing.
3: So we've done that. I saw the recipe. It's like, it's ham and Swiss cheese and the sauce. It's like, it's Dijon mustard, Worcestershire and butter. I think, and you mix that, and then you brush that on top of that.
4: So good.
3: Oh, and then I just sprinkled a little bit of Parmesan cheese on top of it, a little bit of Italian seasoning. Oh, so good.
4: Yeah.
2: Yeah, I feel like the Super Bowl party is great. That'll be January. Doing anything fun for Halloween? I know you always decorate well for Halloween, but what are your thoughts on some, like if you were going to do a Halloween party?
4: Halloween, I think last year, did we do steak tips and grilled?
2: Mm-hmm.
4: I was also going to say that's easy, like pizza night too, because you're going to be if it's on Halloween, it depends, different towns.
3: Yeah.
4: So Andover always does our trick or treat on Halloween. And then we usually did Haverhill. Haverhill's is usually the Saturday before. We usually do like a potluck with Sean and Courtney. So most people kind of bring something. So sometimes a chili or
2: chili's
4: pulled
2: great.
4: Pork in the crock pot because it can stay warm while you go trick or treating. Apple cider donuts. I'm trying to think. Apple crisp. I'm trying to think of what else. Or like a chicken tortilla soup.
2: Yeah. Oh, I forget chili
4: good.
2: Too.
4: Yeah. Chili. I do chili with a sweet potato cut up in it too. It's good because it's a little more filling, but like seasonal-ish. I'm trying to think of what else.
2: Oh, I think a pulled pork is great for a party.
4: And I use your barbecue sauce recipe. So it's like you just want something to eat with the barbecue sauce. It could be anything. So you could even do barbecue chicken and make them into slot. You can make them into sliders. I usually just keep everything in the pot and then you can decide how you want to eat it. Some people just want to eat it as is. You can make pulled pork nachos, which are so, I love making things into like nachos.
3: Mm-hmm.
4: So if you have the leftovers the next day, you don't feel like you're re-eating the same meal. You're like recreating it into something that's delicious. So
2: yeah, you were the first time I had pulled pork nachos, and I'm like, why have I not been doing this? This is like when I go over there, and
3: it's like crack.
2: Oh my God, it's so good. And I'm a nacho person. I'm a
3: So what do you do? You just put the barbecue pork on top of the nachos, and then you bake it in the oven?
4: Yeah.
2: Cheese.
4: And like onion or some, yeah. You can put some salsa on it, jalapenos, yeah. And then sour cream and guac on the side, yeah. And extra salsa. Oh,
2: I would do good. The vinegary jalapenos.
3: Yeah, yeah, yeah.
2: So you get that like the tartar yes. taste.
3: Yeah.
2: It almost tastes pickled, yeah.
3: That sounds good.
2: Right?
3: I love I like pulled pork and mac and cheese together.
4: Yes, mm-hmm. Rob does that a lot too. Oh,
3: I love it.
4: And you know what we get from, is it BJ's? They have the world's best mac.
3: Oh.
4: It's in the freezer section. They sell it at Whole Foods too, but obviously like a smaller. Yeah. They sell a tray. It's supposed to be for 6 people, but him and I can eat it as one meal.
3: Yeah.
4: But if I don't eat it, he can have it the next day. But you can add like if you had tacos, yep. the ground beef into it. So you have like mm-hmm. a nacho mac and cheese with some yes. sour cream and salsa. But yes. pulled pork mac and cheese is one of his favorites. God,
2: and that's a great party thing. So you can make pulled pork for sandwiches.
4: Mac and cheese is an awesome October mm-hmm. meal too.
2: Yes.
3: Mm-hmm. Now I want to cook.
2: Yes, well, we're coming into cooking season. We're all going to be in sweaters. Everyone's yes. dying to be in a sweater. I was getting my nails done, and the woman's like, I can't wait for the cold weather. I'm like, don't strangle her.
3: I know.
2: Like, move up. Go to Montreal right. if you want to live with cold weather. Stop. They don't even have a July up there.
3: Don't rush time. I don't have enough.
4: Want fall to be longer. I feel like we get one weekend, and you try to jam everything in. There's 5,000 people in line to go to the apple orchard and yes. the farm, and then we're all in like winter boots,
3: yeah, and it's gray,
2: yeah,
3: and it's
4: ugly,
3: cold.
4: It's dirty,
3: yes.
4: And
3: yes,
2: yeah, so
3: fall needs to be longer and winter needs to be shorter.
4: Yes.
3: Winter needs to come like the week before Christmas, and then we can go to the end of the January, but spring should start in February.
2: Well, what I think happened is when I was younger, I remember being in an Easter dress, like sleeveless Easter yep. dress with pretty shoes
3: yes.
2: and tights. Now it feels like we winter kind of into April a little bit, and then it rains until June, and then hurry up and plant the flowers because summer's here. Like, it feels like there's no middle.
3: Well, what's funny is
2: spring,
3: when I first
2: I feel like we don't
3: up,
2: have a good spring.
3: When I first moved up here, people would, you know, you would hear so many people, a lot of my patients would, it's like this game that they would play. A lot of people were always talking, they're holding out until not turn the heat on until October. And I'm like, what?
2: It's like the people.
3: And so now every September, I'm like, all right, nope. It starts getting chilly. I'm not turning the heat on. And it's in April. I'm going to turn the heat off April 1st.
2: Yes. To me, I'm like,
4: we still get snowstorms.
3: I never even thought of that. Like, it was never on my radar. But now every year, I'm like, oh my God. We're in May and I still have the heat on.
2: Like, the other morning it was 48 degrees and John's like, do I put the heat on? I'm like, do not put the heat on, because I felt that once you turn the heat on once, it's like the heat's on. And I was just trying
4: to... You need your body to naturally adjust right? instead.
2: Can we just wait? It's going to be 78 in 4 hours. Do not put the heat on. We're going to be okay.
3: Put on some socks.
2: It was 48 degrees yeah. outside. It was cold. And then I'm like, yeah, but it's going to be 78 in 3 hours. I had to go to work for 8:15. I'm like, yeah, but by lunchtime, like, what outfit am I wearing today?
4: Right. Yeah, it was like a couple days it was cold. But then yesterday, yeah. like, we ate. And then after cooking, you're warm. So then I went upstairs and put a tank top and shorts on. And then I'm sitting watching TV, like, I'm still hot. I'm like, do we need to put the AC on? Rob's like, it's like 60-something degrees outside. I'm like, open some windows.
2: Right. Yeah, cool this place off. Yes. That was us last yes. night. Okay, so we have pulled pork, we have Super Bowl party. So I feel like we're partied through January, right?
3: You could do a sushi night. You could do an Asia night.
2: That's a great idea. The supermarket has pretty decent sushi, too.
3: Yeah.
2: And that's a great one to make the crab rangoon.
4: Yes.
2: Make lo mein.
4: Yes.
2: Mm-hmm. You can also do a veggie rice for the sushi nope. as well.
3: You could do the, what's the soup?
4: Egg drop soup or something, or wonton.
3: Like the ramen.
4: Oh,
3: you know,
4: like
3: there's so many different ramens. Like you could
2: have a ramen noodle party. Mm-hmm. What is that called? The ramen bowls. Does that have another name?
4: No, I think there's ramen, there's pho, and there's something else. There's a couple different.
3: Yeah, but they're isn't it something specific? I would think ramen.
2: We went to, I forget why we stopped in Pennsylvania. The airport was it? Where were we? Does Pennsylvania have an airport? Of course they do. So I don't know.
4: I don't know if I've ever been there.
2: Okay.
3: Philadelphia?
2: Philadelphia, yeah.
3: I try to avoid Pennsylvania at all costs.
2: For some reason, we We were at an airport that I had never been to before. Philly, that's why yes. I'm thinking it okay. must be in Philly because I'd never been there for anything. And we get through and there's no place anywhere you can pay for cash for anything. You have to pay by credit card. And there was no employees at any of the places for food that would take your money. So you had to ring yourself in, pay wow. yourself, not even the like Hudson News equivalent. I'm like, they really want me to pay, charge myself $11 for water. I'm going to be arrested in the Philadelphia airport.
4: I watched a guy not pay and sat down and they came over and tapped him on the shoulder and told him he had to pay for his coffee. It was the Hudson newsstand yes. at the terminal. Someone, so they're watching on camera.
2: They are
4: they
2: watching.
4: Came over and tapped. I was watching this guy and I'm like, I don't think he paid. Like, I don't know why. yeah. Just the yeah. way you're facing, you're just like, what's this yeah. person doing? And then I'm like, yep. I don't even think he took his wallet out. They're like, this isn't complimentary. I think that's how they started it.
2: Yes. And they're like, all right, here's my $3.
3: Oh, my bad.
2: So, but
4: probably 12 in an airport.
2: Right. And this was several years ago.
3: I would just say my bad and hand it back to him.
2: You take that. And it was years before, like, it was everywhere that we were at this place, that at the airport. And I was like, do they really want me to pay this much money for my own water? Like, this seems silly. You know, like, who's doing this? Are we all just stealing this water, right? That was my thought. And, but the other thing was, we decided to get a pizza. And I don't know, we had an hour and a half between our flight. And so we ordered the

0: like in the plane looking at him.
1: Should have had that ramen.
0: I wanted ramen and now we don't have pizza and it's your fault that there's nobody working here.
1: Could have had ramen.
2: Rob and I usually get the nachos and we eat them and we're like handing them. We're both in the aisle like with the kids and we're just handing them back and forth and everyone else is eating their like ham sandwich. You know what I mean? Or their Dunkin' Donuts donut. And
1: yes.
2: Or whenever we fly down for Christmas, I always have like we fly out like the day after Christmas. So I have all these cookies and chocolates and goodies. So I have a bag. And our last flight, we were like in the plane for over an hour. So I just kept going up to the top, like bringing out more snacks. Everyone's looking at us. And I'm like, we were having a feast on the plane.
0: And everybody's jealous looking over at you. Like, where'd you get those cookies? I didn't see that.
1: See, I like to get our food. I like to get our food and then get on the plane and eat. Like, just to ensure. But then it also helps break up time on the plane.
2: We do both.
0: Yeah.
1: Yes.
0: I don't know. Someone was saying that they never eat on a flight because it's like bad for their stomach, like going up in elevation and coming down. I'm like, what do you do on the plane if you're not eating? I love to eat on a plane. Smart food. My favorite thing to eat on a plane is smart food. And red fish.
2: Yes.
0: Red Swedish fish.
1: Oh.
2: We need to figure out what snacks we're going to bring.
0: Yes. Actually, I already have them purchased.
2: And I'm so, I totally forgot. I wanted to get us caramel apples. I would have brought them today.
1: Oh.
2: We have a special chocolate store in North Andover that's like,
0: to die for.
2: You never have better chocolate. So I'll remember if you like caramel and chocolate and apples.
1: That's my favorite.
2: I will get them for us.
0: I love a caramel apple.
2: They're so incredible. Good.
0: That would be a fun Halloween thing.
2: I saw some cool recipes on Instagram where you can actually. So I used to make a caramel cheesecake, caramel apple dip. So you just take cream cheese and caramel and mix it up, and then you can take graham crackers, and then you just get one of those apples, the apple
1: slicers.
2: The thing that, yeah. So you just go like this and put it out, and you just dip.
1: Ooh.
2: All kinds of things into the dip. So I'll make that. I can make that.
0: For Halloween. That's a fun Halloween thing.
1: That does sound good.
2: Yeah. Mm,
1: that is yummy.
0: So what day does Halloween fall on this year?
2: I think it's a Saturday.
0: Ooh, we can really party. Usually it's a Wednesday or something. We have to go to work the next day.
2: Yes. I know it's like a Monday. When is Halloween? 31st.
0: Nice.
1: Oh, it is on a Saturday.
0: Every once in a while.
2: I feel like it's
0: lucky.
2: Never on a Saturday.
0: I know.
2: I can't think of. I'm like getting burnt out on costumes and costume ideas.
1: I know.
2: The kids are easy.
1: And everybody does the same thing.
0: You know what? John and I have wanted to do, and we've never done it, but I feel like we would need to do it with the Courtney group that goes out. Is have John be Hannibal Lecter and I just push him around on a dolly.
2: Yes.
0: And he doesn't talk to anybody and he's all wrapped up in an outfit and he just has the little.
1: Oh my gosh. Yes. That's excellent. That's
0: and that way he doesn't have to be I'll give him a straw and I'll put his drinks through the little grates for the
2: one
0: mouth.
2: Of those backpack camels that you put water in for hiking, but it has his drink in it instead.
0: Yes. It has Mai Tais.
2: Yes.
0: But we've talked about like always wanting to do that for, you know, I'll be Clarice.
1: Yes.
0: Obviously.
2: Yes. You need a good wig.
0: I need a really good wig.
1: Yes.
0: And a briefcase.
2: Yes.
0: And a blazer. And he is wrapped up in a sheet with the arms and he's Hannibal Lecter.
2: Does Robin have any idea how much candy we get? And my kids barely eat candy. Our whole dining room table, like.
1: Oh, my God.
2: Well, because there's like school trick-or-treating. There's downtown store trick-or-treating. There's our friends in our other town trick-or-treating and then our town trick-or-treating.
1: Oh, jeez. So the place that we rollerblade is the place that we used to go for trick-or-treating for the kids because, I don't know, they had a competition with each other about full-size candy bars. So we would take a whole group. I mean, thousands of people come to Amherst on the green and there's like you can rent a door. So you can decorate a door. Okay. So people that live like in Mount Vernon or they live outside of the trick or treating area, but like thousands of people come to the green and I'm like, I'm not going there because you only get like one or two
0: people. She doesn't even
1: candy.
0: Like people.
1: Like they donate or like they start like in the late summer starting donating candy. So anyway, so we just happened to skip out and we go to the circle. It's like a mile. It's a mile long and there's like a little shoot off of it. My kids come home with 9 pounds of candy. 9 pounds. And of course, my daughter, she's got her clipboard and she's got like 22 full size Hershey bars. And she's like, she's cataloging everything.
2: That's awesome.
1: But so we'd have a whole group of kids come in and they would literally fill my living room, dining room floor.
2: The dolly, bring the dolly out.
0: Bring the dolly and the Hannibal Lecter.
1: Yes.
0: Okay, that's who we'll be. That's who awesome. We'll be this year.
1: Oh, that's awesome. Yes.
0: So go on, your daughter's
1: no, just so we
0: Excel spreadsheet.
1: Yeah.

0: That's what I. There was some parent that made their kids do that.
1: And she just did it on, but so then once everybody like divided it all out, like all the kids would come and they would divide their piles out. We have like six kids. The whole living room was full. I mean, the whole TV area is all full of candy. Oh. And then it's like the New York Stock Exchange. Who wants this? Who wants this? Who wants this? And they're all like going, like, so it's like, that's the part of Halloween that I miss. I love going and doing that.
0: I lay it all on the table. By what it is, the full size, and then I put them the regular, like the snack size next to it, and then I send them a picture, and I'm like, "What do you guys like?" And then I find out what Uncle Joe likes and Grammy and so, because my kids only eat so much chocolate,
2: they don't need to eat that much.
0: Tommy barely has any candy.
1: Right.
0: Robbie would eat all the chocolate if he could, but he shouldn't.
2: Right. Yeah. He shouldn't.
0: And I don't eat that at the house because then I'll eat it all.
2: So then we get it. And then it's like in my pantry for months for us to get through all.
0: But it's so much.
2: Yeah. But
1: oh, yeah.
2: And it's funny how the kids know, like, you like this one here. You can take this one because they know, like, it's Swedish Fish is mine.
1: Yeah. Yeah.
0: But there's also some like cool stuff people give out. Like somebody was giving out flashlights, toothbrushes.
1: Yeah.
0: Like wrapped up and things. And, little Play-Doh sensory things, which is nice, or glow stick, even like glow stick necklaces. Like you don't always have to do the candy and stuff. So it's
2: that's a great idea. And if you go to like the iParties, they have them in bulk. I like those popcorn balls.
0: Yes,
2: that feels a little different too. I used to, whenever I can find those, I used to like to give those out. But we don't have anyone come to our house. The end of the cul-de-sac.
1: We've never had a trick or treater.
2: Really? On your street now?
0: No. Are your houses spaced out pretty far?
2: Yeah.
1: Yeah. And then the only place would be our old house would be the perfect opportunity to it. But we were never at home during Halloween. But yeah, our houses were pretty remote. And I don't think we have any. Yeah, we didn't get any. We haven't gotten any since we've been in this house either.
2: I wonder if they do it downtown in Nashua. They do something.
0: They probably for the businesses. Nowadays they do that stuff.
1: Sometimes I like do a trunk or treat or something.
2: Hmm. Well, thank you for tuning in with us. 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I wanted to thank you guys. We got another 20 new followers on YouTube. I appreciate that. If you can like, subscribe, follow, rate, all of the stuff that you're supposed to do. And I hope you party with us for the next 4 months because it's going to be party season.
0: Yes.
2: Thank you. Thank you, Val, for joining us.
0: Thank you. Thank you for having me.
2: We'll see you next week. Have a good weekend.
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4: USA Radio News. I'm John Summers. President Trump says the European Union inviting Canada to join as an associate member could be a hostile act. He told reporters in North Carolina, if they extend the invite, he would place tariffs on or stop trading with European countries. Trump called the idea of Canada joining the European Union laughable. The Federal Reserve's raising interest rates a quarter percentage point.
5: Fed Chairman Kevin Warsh is pointing to persistent inflation as the reason behind the rate hike.
6: Inflation remains elevated. Today's policy action will support a timelier return to the committee's 2% goal. This committee will deliver price stability.
5: Warsh said the committee voted unanimously to raise rates because inflation is currently not headed in the direction they would like. I'm at Mattinson.
4: The war in Iran's creating a new divide among Republicans in Congress.
7: Seven House Republicans voted for a Democratic-backed war powers resolution calling on President Trump to end the war, even as Vice President J.D. Vance urges Trump supporters not to let disagreements over Iran change their overall support.
8: Even if you don't agree with us on every issue, the other party is consumed by craziness. Want to give the country over to illegal aliens and criminals?
7: A congressional analysis puts the cost of the war at more than $38 billion through early August. I'm Tammy Trujillo.
4: House lawmakers left Washington Wednesday night before the November midterm elections. House Speaker Mike Johnson spoke to reporters earlier in the day.
9: All right, it's time for our members to go home to their districts and make their case to the American people, to go and explain all the great things we've done.
4: This after GOP leaders said they were canceling votes set for today. The change in schedule means the House will not vote on Kentucky Republican Thomas Massie's resolution to impeach Secretary of War Pete Hegseth until after Election Day. From America's News Network. USA Radio News.
10: This is the Money Minute. I'm Alan Johnson. 1 minute, your money, and here's what mattered this week. Oil moved $100 a barrel. The 10-year Treasury yield pushed toward 5%. Producer inflation came in at 5.4%. Stocks sold off as investors reconsidered what the Federal Reserve may do next week. And President Trump proposed $5,000 payments to American adults if Republicans retain control of Congress. Potential cost? More than $1 trillion. Put it together, inflation is still running hot. Borrowing costs are rising. Washington is already carrying more than $40 trillion in debt. And the Fed meets next week. That's what happened. What happens next could affect everything from your mortgage to your retirement account. I'm Alan Johnson, and that's the Money Minute, presented by Heritage Gold Partners at 833-577-4653.
11: Chris Pappas looked voters in the eye and lied. 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
12: You've been dating a corporate lobbyist who actually was lobbying on behalf of Amazon at a time when you then went on to cast votes on Amazon's behalf on bills they
13: that's
12: lobbied
13: true,
12: you on.
13: Man.
12: Yes, it is. Congressman,
13: that's
12: it absolutely
13: not true.
12: Is.
13: That
12: on,
13: is not true.
12: Congressman,
13: that's
12: it absolutely
13: true.
12: Is.
13: That is not true.
11: It was true. 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Then Pappas lied about it.
13: That is not true.
11: It's all true. Chris Pappas even wound up marrying the lobbyist. What else is Chris Pappas hiding? Lying. Corrupt. Chris Pappas won't look out for you in the U.S. Senate. Paid for by SLF PAC and not authorized by any candidate or candidate's committee. 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SLF PAC is responsible for the content of this ad.
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4: 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Be sure to like us on Facebook and you'll get notified when we have an upcoming guest and we're live, just like today. Be sure to like us on Facebook again and you will, you'll be able to see us in action. So it is worth clicking on the Facebook Live following us. 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And you know, if it's a fit, then you're on the show, which is exactly what happened with our guest today. And so I'm gonna give a shout out to a future guest who actually gave me your name, Karina. And I'm thrilled you're here.
5: Thank you so much for having me, Julie. I'm so thrilled to be here.
4: All right. Excellent. I love, because I've had, let me just sort of just lay the groundwork so folks know who you are with this lovely, sweet voice. Her name is Karina Anjibaga, and she's an organizing specialist, declutter coach, and a feng shui practitioner. So you're the whole package, Karina, for sure. And your business is out of Nashua in Hudson, and you will travel for work. So we'll talk about that. And so you help busy professionals save time, money, and energy, and by simply organizing their home in just a few sessions, we can turn your cluttered mess into no stress. I love that. This is on your Facebook page, which is Align Your Shelf, which is such a perfect name, alignyourshelf.com. And you have a very active Facebook page, which is Align Yourself, a Shelf. See how many times I say shelf. Your service is more than just hours. And as an organizer, you do lots of different things. You recommend products. You design layouts and organizing solutions, arrangement for trash and donation items, and coordination with other services. And that these services are all been backed by you, that you've all know who you're subcontracting to, which is amazing. So I'm going to just read this very very cute thing that you had on Facebook, and then you can respond. How's that?
5: That sounds great.
4: Does that sound good?
5: Yeah.
4: And then you talk. All right. Kind of chic, but to go to a therapist at 26 years old, be told that you have anxiety disorder, and instead of taking medicine, you wanted to do a more holistic approach. How am I doing? So you were told to start decluttering your house, and so you did, and you ended up creating two new businesses out of making multiple six figures within a half a year. Mm-hmm. Congratulations.
5: Thank you so much.
4: Okay, so start at the beginning.
5: Yeah,
4: so first of all, you're very young.
5: Well, I'm 31. Yeah. So I've had my business for about 5 years now.
4: That's awesome.
5: It really started right after COVID happened because we were all like living in, my husband and I were living in a very small space together and we used to go into work and then we had to start working from home together. And I didn't realize how much anxiety that was going to cause me. And I had always, I was like, okay, I finally need to see like a therapist or something because I like was so overstimulated that I was like snapping a lot and we just were not coexisting.
4: And you had been married, what, like a week and a half?
5: Yeah, basically. I'm like, oh, this, I don't know. Yeah, this is going to end in divorce if I don't figure this out. But I ended up seeing a holistic doctor and she's like, yeah, we're seeing this a lot because of COVID and people being inside their homes. And she was like, just try decluttering stuff. And she had known that like my mom was also a hoarder. So I had grown up in a very messy environment too. So I started doing it and like, I just felt like my whole life just finally made sense. Like things were finally working out for me in ways that it was not working out before. And I just was like, why doesn't everyone know about this?
4: Thank
5: like
4: you.
5: Everyone needs to know about this. And then I saw the home edit and I was like, wait, people get paid to do this? I could do that. And then I did it.
4: And it's an evolution because you start with yourself always.
5: Yeah.
4: When they teach you, certainly in feng shui, to start with yourself, right? Mm-hmm. And you work in your own home, you work on your own self, and then you realize and edit me if I'm incorrect, but then you realize that, wait a minute, if this is working for me and I'm seeing changes, then if people, you want, of course, you want to share everything you know, but you don't, you keep a lot in, you know, but if people ask me, I will certainly want to help you with that. And then, like you said, then you realize, oh my goodness, I can charge for my time. Of course you can. And then now it becomes a business and your business has grown to mean you have your own staff.
5: Yeah. I have a team of 8 organizers now.
4: Oh my goodness. And you took organizing classes?
5: Yeah. So I'm a certified organizational specialist through Clutterbug. And that's how I got my first certification. But I feel like a lot of it is really in the home and understanding. Mm-hmm. It was cool with that course because you got to understand people's organizational types. And like, are you visual? Are you not visual? How does like certain things work for you? Like, do you need to see it on the wall? Does it need to be tucked away?
4: Right.
5: Just to kind of feel like you feel good. So you feel good in that space. So that was so cool to like understand the different types because I'm definitely out of sight, out of mind. If I don't know, I don't.
4: That's right.
5: If I don't know, I don't have it.
4: Yeah. And there's a whole part with adults with ADHD. If you don't see it, it doesn't exist in your world.
5: So. Yeah. And then you buy duplicates and all that stuff that goes along with it.
4: That's right.
5: Yeah.
4: That's right. So I need to see it in order to know that it's, you know, and find it first, see it, but then I'll have to be able to find it so I can see it. Exactly. Oh my goodness. And so you have a staff. And how do people reach you?
5: Typically through my website. So alignyourshelf.com. And then they reach out and set up a phone consultation with us. And then we go from there. We do an in-home consultation afterwards.
4: Okay. So the first thing is, and there's no charge for the consultation.
5: For the phone consultation.
4: For the phone consultation. And what do you ask them?
5: Typically, I just tell them like what is going on, what's happening for them, how I want to make sure that we're a good fit for them too. Mm-hmm. So I need to understand like what's actually happening. Like, is it just one area of their home? Is it a whole home? Are they blaming their spouse on everything? And I'm like, okay, maybe that's not going to work because the spouse isn't the one that called me.
4: You can't get rid of the spouse's.
5: I can't get rid of the spouse.
4: No, not the spouse. That's right.
5: Can't declutter them.
4: No, they're not part of your. That's a whole different specialty. We've had them on the radio too. Yep. Oh my goodness. So if it's if the wife is again, or the husband, whatever, complaining about the other person's clutter, then you need them both on the same page.
5: Yeah. So I usually ask, like, okay, are they ready to do this? Like, are you guys on the same page with each other? Because I want to make sure, like, I'm not just throwing someone's stuff out when they're not there.
4: That's right.
5: That obviously isn't ethical to us at all, but really making sure everyone's on the same page. And some people have certain areas that they're a lot easier for them. So we start at those areas and see if we can make our way to another one.
4: Okay. So what is the hardest area people have trouble working on?
5: For women, I find it's their clothes.
4: Mm-hmm.
5: A lot of times that emotional attachment, or I was two sizes smaller like mm-hmm. 5 years ago and I used to be able to fit to them, or I spent $100 on those jeans and now I can't wear them. So we have a lot of emotional, plus it's that sentimental attachment of, oh, I wore that dress when I was engaged, or I wore that there. So I typically find that is kind of the pain point for women. And then usually men, it's usually like a garage or office type thing, basement yeah. type thing.
4: Shout sometimes out to my grasshopper friend who's listening.
5: Sometimes those
4: garage basement, yes.
5: Yeah. Sometimes those sentimental things from like college, or mm-hmm. if you were an athlete, like those kind of things that tie into like that past version of yourself.
4: Mm-hmm. Mm-hmm. That's right. Are you writing a book already? Because I'm sure you have so many stories. You
5: know? I have a lot of stories.
4: Because as you're talking, I'm thinking to myself, and we'll talk about the feng shui part of this too. But so at what point did you realize, but there's a psychological part to this, which mm-hmm. you've experienced through your own growing up with a hoarder.
5: Mm-hmm.
4: So did you grow up in a hoarder's home? I mean, your whole life was...
5: Yeah, basically yes. My whole life. At least from like the age 8, I can kind of remember. I remember being in high school and kids weren't allowed to come over to our house
4: mm-hmm.
5: because it was so messy and so dirty. I remember parents saying, no, Jessica can't come over. And sometimes I knew why and sometimes I didn't know why. So like I grew up really in such a messy household that it affected every area of my life.
4: Mm-hmm. Oh, my goodness. Mm-hmm. And yes, and 8's pretty young
5: yeah.
4: for that.
5: Yeah.
4: Oh my goodness. And so friends, you could go over to friend's house, but
5: yeah,
4: they couldn't come to your house.
5: Mm-hmm.
4: All right. Even to play outside or,
5: if
4: you know,
5: it was outside, it was maybe. One thing. We grew up in condos and there was a lot of kids and we always played outside, but it wasn't really to like come inside. Sometimes they could, but not really like sleep over.
4: Right. Right.
5: Or if it's like quickly, or like not really eat dinner.
4: Yeah. But
5: over.
4: You knew that. You felt that.
5: Yeah. I felt that. But I was also gravitated towards their houses too.
4: Of
5: like
4: course.
5: I wanted to be at their house
4: okay.
5: eating dinner with them.
4: Okay.
5: So
4: because it was yeah.
5: cleaner. It was, but I didn't really know that for.
4: At what point did you realize that you were living in a home that was.
5: I don't think it was until about like 24, 25.
4: Really?
5: Yeah, that I really understood what it was when I started to get into the work that I was doing, because I was looking into like home organizing, and then I was like, oh, maybe I should help hoarders, because I grew up in a hoarder household, but I realized there's so much psychology and mental health into that's not something I could provide for people, at least the level of education that I have.
4: Right.
5: So I started to learn it through that. Mm-hmm. And then my mom did get worse as I got older too. So I noticed like at probably 24, that's when her house started to get like really, really bad.
4: Mm-hmm. And you can't help her with that.
5: I try my best.
4: Yeah. Yeah. But there's still so much around that.
5: Yeah.
4: Yeah.
5: It's also hard just working with a parent too. Like even a home organizing kid and their parents,
4: mm-hmm.
5: a lot of clashing and a lot of like not understanding each
4: yeah.
5: other.
4: Yeah. And being,
5: that's what I get called in.
4: That's right. That's what you get. Exactly.
5: Yeah.
4: And so, and you know, she has like just what you were talking about, emotional items, which is everything, which mm-hmm. makes her feel comfortable, but makes everybody feel uncomfortable.
5: Yeah, exactly.
4: So it's such a yin and the yang of all of it. So around 24, you started to figure out that, wait, there's definitely an emotional piece to this, and there's an energetic, and we'll start using the word energetic kind mm-hmm. of piece to it. And how did the feng shui come in?
5: It was really through the home organizing. I would see, like, we would start to create spaces in people's homes that they, like, one, it was like, okay, now this spare bedroom is cleaned out. It was a catch-all room. And now it's someone's office.
4: Mm-hmm.
5: And like they are showing up differently because they have their own office space. Or like someone's bedroom is like nice and cleared out. And like now husband and wife aren't arguing as much
4: mm-hmm.
5: in things in the bedroom. So like I would notice shifts like that. And then it just kind of progressed from there, but I didn't really know it was feng shui. Mm-hmm. I just thought it was what I was doing. And I was like, oh, I think I started manifesting with like crystals at 18 years old. So like I had some idea of energy, but like you could also just feel it when the clutter was gone. It's mm-hmm. just like you can see the shift in their body language, even my own body language, mm-hmm. Once it's all cleared out.
4: Yes, that's right. So you have to take care of yourself, too, as you're doing this and mm-hmm. be acutely aware of that you don't want their energy to kind of move into your, aura.
5: I became a Reiki practitioner quickly after I became a home organizer because I had to learn how to clear out that energy. But mm-hmm. that's what really made me understand what energy also was.
4: Mm-hmm. That you mm-hmm. can... Then this energy can attach to,
5: You
4: hold on to it. Exactly. Mm-hmm. Exactly. So how long does it take you to declutter a home? And I know there is lots of different answers, but an average.
5: It honestly really depends on the size of the house and how much people have and how much they're willing to get rid of. So mm-hmm. we start with a 2-day package with our clients because we really want to be inside the home for a little while. But sometimes it can take weeks
4: mm-hmm.
5: To really do like a whole entire house.
4: Okay. So, and folks are wondering, that lovely voice is Karina Jabaka, and she is from AlignYourShelf.com. And she is an organizer, an organizing specialist, a coach, a feng shui practitioner. She kind of merges it all in her life story and merges it all into her business, and you have a great website and a great Facebook presence, which is Align Your Shelf. And so yes, you should click and follow her, and you have tips along the way, and I love that you kind of go through if there's a experience that you had with a client or whatever that you're able to kind of share the end result, because a lot of times we don't know the end result of our feng shui work. You know, the clutter, you can see it, because as a feng shui consultant, we would go and give we wouldn't actually do the work. They mm-hmm. did the work, so we never really saw the end result, but you get to do and see the end result, which is amazing.
5: Yeah, and that was one of the hardest things becoming a feng shui practitioner, was not doing all the stuff for them too, and just a feng shui consultation, like not, because I'm so used to seeing the whole process and mm-hmm. actually going through it. But on a feng shui consultation, like you're saying, like you don't see all of that.
4: No, you don't.
5: Mm-mm.
4: You don't.
5: You can advise, but you don't know what happens afterwards.
4: That's right. You don't. What happens when the couch is moved, or or the bed is moved into a different position, and how that changes the whole dynamic of the room and the feeling of the room,
5: mm-hmm.
4: For sure. What is the hardest room to tackle?
5: I think
4: for you as the consultant. I mean, as the worker.
5: I think personally for myself, it's either a garage or a kitchen.
4: Okay, the kitchen. Yes.
5: The kitchen is a lot of like little small things that mm-hmm. go to certain things, and I'm just not. I clean the house. I'm very good at cleaning the house. Don't love cooking. So I don't know what all the little gadgets are. And I'm like, I have no idea what this is or why is this? Yeah. I'm like, why do you have three of these in different like textures? I'm like, I don't know.
4: Different colors.
5: Yeah, exactly. And they're like, that goes to that. That goes to that. I'm like, okay. So personally, but luckily that's also why I realized I needed a team growing mm-hmm. my business, because I wanted someone who knew what they were doing.
4: Well, let's give a shout out to your team. Who is your team and what's their specialty?
5: Yeah, so I have Kate. She's also has a home cleaning business. So that was a great combination of the organizing and cleaning.
4: Yeah. Yep.
5: I have Allie. She's my lead organizer. She used to be a visual merchandiser. So she would like set up displays for different companies. So she brings a very beautiful, like the aesthetics plus the organizing side to it. I have Karen. She honestly is just good in every area of the home. I'm like, wherever I put her, she just does the work. And I'm like, thank you. This looks great. Same with Jen. I think she would prefer a kitchen if she had her choice.
4: Don't put me in the closet, put me in the kitchen.
5: Yeah, exactly. So they all have like different specialties. It's cool. I've had a hairdresser and she was really good at the color of clothes, mm-hmm. because like the color wheel and everything like that. So sure. It's so cool to like bring those different specialties into like the work we do. And I do very intentionally kind of put people in certain areas where they can do the work.
4: And do you always do the initial consultation?
5: I always do sometimes I'll have them send me photos if they're super busy.
4: Yeah.
5: But typically I'll go in the in-home consultation with my lead organizer.
4: Okay.
5: Mm-hmm. Oh my God. I just like to see it personally. It's hard to, I mean, I can see it with photos, but I really like to be in it.
4: I think there's a certain group of people who can work through Zoom or, you know, through the internet in some way. Mm-hmm. I was not one of those. I needed to see it, feel it, touch it.
5: It's a feel it thing,
4: too. Yeah, I needed mm-hmm. to, like, what am I dealing, you know, what mm-hmm. am I really dealing with? Because there's so many things, like you said, that you, that are... The energy is there, but you don't know exactly where that's coming from.
5: Yeah. So a lot of times with organizing, too, it's like there's certain storage areas that are overfilling, and that's why the other areas are overfilling, mm-hmm. because that storage area is full. So, like, when I go in, I'm like, I want to see everything, because that helps me really dissect, like, what is happening throughout the whole entire mm-hmm. house.
4: And are they with you as you're going through this process, or do they just leave you alone?
5: Sometimes they're super involved and they're like, I want to become part of your team by the time we leave. Sometimes clients don't work with us at all, and we send up photos during the process. But usually it's kind of like people will work from home that day and we're able to ask them questions like as we go through stuff.
4: Okay, that's great. Yeah. How about kids? Are you working with kids?
5: We don't typically. So our hours are 10 to 3. So mm-hmm. kids are usually in school at that time mm-hmm. or a parent will take them out during that. But we do work in playrooms. We do that. We do kids' rooms as mm-hmm. well. Again, why I hired a team, because I don't have kids myself. So I'm like, there's also so many small little things that I don't know they are.
4: Yes. How many blocks do they need? Exactly. Yeah, Legos. Exactly. Oh, my goodness. How do they do the Legos? Yes, the Legos are everywhere. Oh, my goodness. What's your favorite room?
5: My favorite room is a closet.
4: Okay.
5: And I think it's a very like feng shui thing too, because it's the first thing you wake up and you walk to in the morning.
4: That's right.
5: Just like your front door, first thing you enter, first thing you do in the morning. And it's like you can either be stressed out in the morning by searching for your clothes.
4: Yeah.
5: Or you like things just feel easy when you start your day.
4: That's right. You know where everything is.
5: You know where everything is.
4: Exactly. Yep. Oh my mm-hmm. goodness. Well, that's great. And some feng shui stories. Do you have any to share?
5: One of my favorites is she was one of my first feng shui clients, but also organizing clients. And we were really working to clean out all of her ex's stuff with the intention that she was going to call in a partner. Mm-hmm. And within a month, she met someone, they're married, they built a house together. It literally was within a month. And I remember getting the text, like, I think I found the one.
4: Oh, my goodness.
5: Yep. So we cleaned out like all her ex's clothes, old photos mm-hmm. of him, like shifted her room around a little bit. Like, I think she already had the nightstands and like bed set up, but like we just changed things around so it felt different.
4: Mm-hmm.
5: And then really just got rid of all of his things. And we cleansed the space after with the intention of calling in someone new.
4: That's awesome.
5: And I love it. Yeah. Yes.
4: And it's that intention. If you're not a feng shui follower, regardless if there's the organizing piece, what she's talking about is setting the intention for the work. I mean, mm-hmm. She was very clear why she wanted you there. Mm-hmm. And with your feng shui background and organizing background, you were able to say, okay, here's, you know, here's where we need to focus. Here's why we need to move the bed. Here's why we need to, you know, let go of the energy, his energy, whether mm-hmm. it be negative or it doesn't, let's assume that maybe just, you know, remove that unhealthy energy. Mm-hmm. And so, yeah, that's how that all works.
5: Mm-hmm.
4: Yeah. So,
5: yeah. So that was, I think I felt like my sign from the universe that it was like what I was meant to do. Like, I was like, okay, this is like confirmation that like I should dig into feng shui.
4: Were you like me when you were looking for your home that you had to like have it, your floor plan had to look?
5: My poor husband. Yep. Every home, he would be like, oh, well, let's look, like at least go look at it. I'm like, no, I can already tell by the photos. No, I'm not going. And he would like go to all these places and he's like, yeah, that was really bad. I'm like, I know, I can tell. Like, I already know. And then finally we found our house, but it took us probably a year and a half to find the right one.
4: That's great. So does he ascribe to what you do and follow?
5: He always says feng shui is our attention and intention. Mm-hmm. So like that's the basis of what he does. And sometimes he just thinks it's a little bit woo-woo, but he just lets me do my thing.
4: Yeah. Shout out to the big grasshopper who's listening. He's very in tune to the feng shui.
5: Yeah.
4: So, which has been great.
5: Software engineer, so yeah. Very different minds.
4: That's right. Exactly. But they feel the difference. They feel the difference, when you have an uncluttered home and things are... I mean, and then it also opens the opportunity for new things, such as a relationship or a new job or a new fill in the blank. If you're like you talked about loving to work with folks who are empty nesters, that's a whole new challenge or not a challenge, opportunity in your life. Mm-hmm. So just open that up by clearing out and
5: your
4: making
5: kids room,
4: room
5: or whatever that is that you want to call in for that next chapter for you.
4: Exactly. So I have a quick feng shui story about going into a home, and it was kind of a double where the husband had left the home. They had been married a very long time, gave her about a 20-minute notice and said, she didn't realize, but he had been taking his things. So there was an empty closet. That's all he took, all of his stuff, empty closet. And the house was just filled. And she didn't know what to do. She was completely lost in the home. And so as we were walking through, one of the interesting things was the children's home, children, I say that, they were grown adults. Both of their bedrooms were like completely intact from when they left like 10 years ago. And it was, you always ask the open-ended question, well, tell me about these rooms. Well, and then she started telling me about each of the boys, and both of them were very stuck in their jobs, their relationships, everything. But and I said, well, they're stuck in here with all their trophies still up on the wall. I mean, back then maybe they deserved all the trophies, but they've kind of worn out their, now you've got to have trophies for a big, leave room for a big person, right? Success in your job, success in your relationship, success as a dad. So we talked about, returning them if they want them. I told before the show started, I talked about what I did with my children, which was for Christmas, they got big, empty Rubbermaid containers, see-through Rubbermaid containers with a big red bow on them, and go upstairs and take what you need, take what you want. But that, and then we're going to empty out the rooms. So, so something like that to kind of return them and then allow them space to grow, because that room, they don't need their home bedrooms anymore. They're out. They're trying to make a life on their own.
5: Mm-hmm.
4: And so for her, what we did was she had pictures in her bedroom of not the past relationship, her ex-husband now, but just of pictures that didn't mean anything really to her. So we removed all those pictures. We kept the closet empty and just kind of with the intention, similar to what you did, that there would be another person in her life that she felt that would hang there,
5: Fill
4: their space, exactly, in a healthy way.
5: Mm-hmm.
4: So it was kind of an interesting dynamic. The house wasn't cluttered or dirty, but it certainly was big and empty.
5: Mm-hmm.
4: So that was unfortunately...
5: Yeah.
4: For her.
5: I see a lot of times with that, like the kid stuff, like those rooms, it's like the parents are also still living in the past of that too. Mm-hmm. Like relishing in all their things from when they were kids versus like appreciating where they are in their life right now.
4: Mm-hmm.
5: So it's, we see that a lot too. Mm-hmm. And I always start with the closet when someone's looking for a partner. I'm like, you got to create space for them.
4: Mm-hmm.
5: Or can you create space in your home for someone that you want to call in?
4: That's right. Exactly. Mm-hmm. You have to make room for them
5: mm-hmm.
4: in your life or in your home, because that is your life.
5: Yeah.
4: That's where you live. You spend most of your time.
5: Mm-hmm.
4: Exactly. Exactly. So folks can reach you again through Align Your Shelf. through your website. And is there a, you fill in a contact information and you call them?
5: Yep, that's correct. Yes. So they'll fill that out and then they'll get an automatic email where they can book a phone consultation.
4: Okay. And the, and that you, they will hear you at the other end of the line.
5: Mm-hmm. Yep.
4: That's great. And what kind of questions like would you ask them right off the bat? Why did you call?
5: Yeah.
4: What, where's, do you say, where's your problem area? Or?
5: Yeah. I always ask, what's your priority? Like, where do you want to start? And if someone says like in my closet, it's like, okay, well, do you have a space in your closet? Are you ready to declutter? Like, what are you trying to do in your closet?
4: Because there's a difference between organizing and decluttering.
5: Correct. Yeah. Mm-hmm. And also just setting it up in a way that makes sense for them, like in a functional way versus an aesthetic way. That kind of goes hand in hand as well.
4: Oh, that's a good point. I never thought of that one. Mm-hmm. Sure.
5: So we try to balance both. We want it to be maintainable and functional for mm-hmm. you. But then once we get into like the question of like, okay, well, what are you doing all the time? Like, do you work from home? Because that will help us understand how do you want to set up your closet? Do you go into the office? Do you work out a lot? We try to start to understand mm-hmm. like how you're operating in your space and what your day-to-day is like so we can set it up in a way that works for them. Mm-hmm.
4: Do you think folks staying at home or working a lot from home now, maybe not every day they go into the office, but I think since COVID, a lot more people are working from home.
5: Mm-hmm.
4: And I think having the big open concept and, you know, everybody, you know, is probably not working for people that need dedicated spaces for their offices. So is that what you're able to do for them?
5: Yeah, that's one of my favorite things. So sometimes clients will call me and they're like, I'm working from my dining room table.
4: That's right.
5: Like my spare bedroom just, or my office has become a dumping ground. Literally just had a client yesterday. We were going through her office and it's just like stuff that she needs to get rid of, stuff from the summer, from when they were traveling. And like, she actually couldn't work in that space anymore. And she was like, also like, I've been working outside because it's nice, and just shoving stuff in there to deal with later. Now it's become, you can't even almost walk through it. But now we're able to set it up for her so she can actually start to use her office again and have space for herself.
4: And make money.
5: And make money.
4: Because
5: yeah.
4: That's right. If you're not in your office, you're not making money.
5: Yeah. Exactly.
4: From a
5: feng shui. Yeah.
4: Right. From a feng shui. And so, and you don't only do homes, will you do businesses?
5: I've never done a business.
4: Okay,
5: I lied. I've done two hair salons.
4: Okay.
5: Where I've got to order, organize the back rooms for them. So that was really fun.
4: Oh, that's fun.
5: Yeah. Yeah.
4: And I don't know about you, but I can never shut off my feng shui eyes.
5: Oh my goodness, me either. And sometimes I will say, sometimes people hire us to organize and they're not hiring us to feng shui. So it's kind of like that hard balance of like, I know what I know. I can't turn it off at this point.
4: Try to hide it. But
5: yeah.
4: You
5: oh
4: don't.
5: My goodness. I had one client. She was like, kind of, we were there to organize, but we were talking more. And she's like, oh yeah, I'm trying to like find a partner. And she had like this painting of like this woman and this guy with a bag over his head. And it's in her relationship corner. And I'm like, this is why you're not finding a husband. But she loved the artwork so much she didn't take it down. And I'm like, I still think about it. I'm like, I wonder if she's met someone yet.
4: Oh my God. I had a very similar story. It was, yeah. And she was, her longtime partner had left. And when she moved into this building, and she realizes we were talking that everyone in the whole building was single. And then across the street was the cemetery. So I'm thinking, okay, wait a minute. I know where the partners are, at least energetically. And when I walked into her bedroom, there were dying plants. And there was also a picture of a woman that somebody had painted for her. And it was a woman who was all of her body parts were not connected. So the head, the arms, the legs, the torso. So they were all in twisted kind of contorted ways. And I thought, that is the most disturbing. And I couldn't say that is the, and I said, well, of course, the open-ended question, tell me about your painting. And she said, oh my goodness, my friend did that. And it's very lovely. I mean, it means so much to me. And I said, well, what do you think it means to a partner if you brought a partner into your personal private space? And I just left it there. You mm-hmm. know, like I left that conversation. She had to answer that herself, because you know, if yeah. I was the organizing part, I would have said, Lee, no, take this down. Because in the bedroom everything should be twos.
5: Yeah.
4: Because if you're looking for a partner, mm-hmm. You want two of whatever, to bedside tables, to pillows, to whatever.
5: Yeah. And like we were kind of talking about too, like the home tells us so much more mm-hmm. than what the person tells us too. So we can like read a layout and we're like, can I already tell what's going on?
4: That is so true. Yes. Yeah. I'm here for this, but I really.
5: You're like, are you sure?
4: Exactly. Here's what we can probably mention. Yeah. So. This may be blocking some energy here, you know, and even the front, you know, at walking into the, I know you're there to do the inside, but you can't ignore, you know.
5: The front door.
4: Yeah. Approaching how you approach the home and the front door. That's right. Mm-hmm. Exactly. Feng Shui 101 right there.
5: Yeah. It's funny. Sometimes when I go to my organizing clients, I can kind of tell they don't use the front door. So I will intentionally walk through that front
4: yes.
5: door when we walk in.
4: That's
5: and
4: right.
5: they're like, oh yeah, we never use that. I'm like, oh.
4: Yes.
5: Yeah, I can kind of tell.
4: That's how your energy enters into the home.
5: Yeah.
4: Yes. Yes. But I always get this because I would do some talks on feng shui, and I would always get this really funny look when I would say, and even if you don't use it, you should be shoveling to your front door. And they would be like, what? Yeah. Yes, you should.
5: Yep.
4: You should be shoveling. Oh my goodness. So what else do you want folks to know about organizing and your organizing business and, you know, how to reach out, kind of your superpower?
5: Yeah. So for us, we really try to just make our organizing business like a white glove service. So we try to make it as easy as possible mm-hmm. for you during the whole process. So we really try to handle everything from start to finish, like the organizing, the designing, the donations. We do try to give back to local communities too. So we work with Bless This Home, which is in Bedford, New Hampshire, and they help women who have been through like domestic violence and like rehoming and things like that. So they will actually furnish the homes for them. So we'll take like what our clients have donated and it'll help them actually furnish those spaces.
4: Oh, that's lovely.
5: Yeah, mm-hmm. I've actually worked with the food pantry right down the road mm-hmm. in Nashua. So if we clean out a pantry, we'll give it back there too. So I really try to make sure that we're like giving back to the community as much mm-hmm. as we can. And just really trying to do it all for the client so that it's like once they get back into their home, things feel easy for mm-hmm. them.
4: How disappointed are you that the Container Store went out of business?
5: Well, I will say we're very much like get rid of your stuff. Whenever I talk to clients, I'm like, I'm not the one to tell you to shove stuff into bins to deal with later, unless we're working in a basement. I'm like, okay, this is fine. But we really try to like make them go through it then.
4: Go through this.
5: Yeah. I'm like, this is what you're having us paying us to do, or you're going to have to go through it in 3 years, 4 years anyway.
4: Again. That's
5: yeah,
4: right.
5: Exactly.
4: And how do you help them to keep it decluttered? Because I mean, you're making space for opportunities or partners or whatever, a job, whatever mm-hmm. it is that, or just to have a clean and have a better functioning home, especially for a mom with young kids.
5: Yeah,
4: I'd have a better functioning home. And how do you help them realize that if you don't keep up with it, it will look the same way?
5: Yeah, so we do offer refresh sessions so we can go back to the home and kind of refresh the things that we have.
4: The 10,000-mile checkup.
5: Yeah, exactly. But that kind of starts with also the systems that we set in place for them. So we try to really find out like what's realistic for them so that they can maintain some of those systems. But like you said, three kids...
4: Mm-hmm.
5: Everything happens, right?
4: That's right.
5: So we really try to just understand like how they're operating in their space and what we can do and the best way to set it up so mm-hmm. they can maintain it.
4: And are they doing it themselves? Do they have help? You know, whatever
5: yeah, so
4: that means.
5: Sometimes that means our team goes back in and does another session with them so that we can help them with that. We also like say like if we're working with kids, like we try to put like little pictures on the things so like the tub, so hopefully the kids can start to learn how to put things back and like kind of show them through the process.
4: Okay.
5: Obviously we try our best, but we leave after a few days, so we never know what happens after that.
4: That's
5: but.
4: Right. And folks will send you testimonials.
5: Yep.
4: Yes. And yeah. you post those, I hope.
5: Yep, we post them. I know. We have 45-star reviews on Google.
4: Oh, no kidding.
5: Yeah.
4: Oh, that's terrific.
5: Yeah. Yeah.
4: Congratulations.
5: Definitely feels like an accomplishment.
4: It certainly does. Yes.
5: Yeah.
4: Mm-hmm. Oh my goodness. Well, that is that just that alone is wonderful.
5: Yeah.
4: And so what is it that you think you bring to the table for folks? I mean, as they look at you and feel that you're going to be the person to help them out. What is it, do you think?
5: A lot of people tell me my energy. They just feel like they feel safe with me and that I can understand where they're coming from. Because I've had them tell me like, oh, I interviewed other organizers, but they weren't really understanding what I need. You seem like you're understanding on a personal level, like what we're kind of looking for. So I've worked with a lot of clients that literally have told me like they've hired me because of like my energy.
4: Good energy.
5: Yeah, good energy. Yeah. And I just
4: helpful energy.
5: Really want to make sure that they feel heard. And from my story, my background, like I understand all of it on a personal level. I know what it feels like to not want to invite people over because my house is a mess, or come home and kick shoes out of the way and snap at my husband because I'm overstimulated, or like just come home and start crying because I'm so overwhelmed with everything around me. Like, I know on a personal level, and I'm not afraid to like share those with my client and tell them like, I get it.
4: So back to growing up, was your own bedroom also cluttered? Did you have your own space or did you?
5: So I had my own bedroom. I was the kid that kind of rearranged it every few months. I will say it was pretty messy. So my mom called me Hurricane Karina growing up.
4: Hurricane Karina.
5: Yep. So I was the messy kid. And I eventually just, I think when I got older, like I was, not that my apartment was super messy, like once I moved out and stuff like that, but I definitely wasn't organized the way that I am now.
4: Right.
5: But it really came down to being more minimalist than being organized, because we would have everything in our storage closet and it was organized, but it was just stuff we didn't need.
4: Yes, exactly.
5: Yeah. And I remember like going through our stuff and like having a snowboard that I spent like $400 on when I was a kid and I couldn't let it go. And I brought it from apartment to apartment and like I broke my wrist while I was on the snowboard and I hate the cold. And I'm like, why am I holding on to this? Like, this thing is huge. It's also under my bed, which I'm like starting to learn about feng shui. And I'm like, I just have this emotional guilt about like letting it go, but it's been 6 years since I've even gone on it.
4: And you felt so, did you let it go?
5: I let it go. Yeah. That's when I started also to find local like places where I could donate things, because that made me feel better about letting go of the stuff that I had.
4: Wow.
5: Especially if you spend good money on it, or at least we kind of grew up with little money, so I had a lot of like attachments if I spent a lot of money on things.
4: On something that
5: like,
4: you think
5: like
4: you
5: scarcity
4: should keep.
5: Mindset. Right. Yeah, exactly.
4: Oh, is that what they call it? Scarcity mindset?
5: Mm-hmm.
4: Yes. Okay. So I am at the thrift store donating almost every week.
5: Mm-hmm.
4: And I am very conscious of clutter, of course, and whatever. And I had a neighbor had her family member, the house, this is just this summer, the house burnt down, gone. And she said to me, do you have anything that they can have? Like anything. Now, I'm the one that go, and I'm thinking, what? I went into my closet. I literally pulled up. Don't ask me why I had like 6 pillows and I still had more pillows after. I have no like blankets. I must have been cold one day in my life because I provided 4 beds worth of linen with completely like and you know stuffed animals that I was going to use for something else because there were babies all the way and you know. And so when she came home, big plastic bags, I had like 4

0: but it'll be like once in a while I'm like, oh, I want this book. Like, I think it was like, I forget who the author was, but it was like Heal Your Life. That day my client was like, oh, I have a few books. Do you want to look through them? I'm going to go bring them to like a used library. And she's like, you can just have them. That book was the first book right on top. And I'm like, I'm asking and I'm getting it, but it's
1: you got to ask.
0: Yeah, you got to ask. The universe. put it out to the universe.
1: That's right.
0: But it will come back. I see it a lot.
1: Mm-hmm. It absolutely does. So mm-hmm. Once if you give something away, but you really, and sometimes if you give it away, it's probably older than what you're, you know, it's probably an updated version that maybe you would benefit from more that you know. And so sure enough, yeah, it will come back to you.
0: Mm-hmm.
1: Yeah, exactly. Wow. Yeah. So those are all really good points about organizing, throwing in the feng shui, you know. So basically you're organizing with the purpose.
0: Yeah. With intention.
1: With intention. Exactly. Yeah. So it just kind of, it's you, what you've put together is like the whole package of for a client.
0: That's
1: holding
0: what
1: mind, body, soul, right?
0: Yeah, exactly.
1: It's right there.
0: Yeah, yeah, we really, one of the first things I ask, like when we start working on the project that day, is like, what's your intention for your space here?
1: Mm-hmm.
0: Like, how do you want to feel? How do you want to like start your day in here?
1: Mm-hmm.
0: And then we start to organize and put it together from
1: mm-hmm.
0: there.
1: Mm-hmm. I want to find everything. I want to feel more relaxed.
0: Yeah, I want to feel calm. Like, I don't want to be looking for everything. I don't mm-hmm. want to spend 10 minutes looking for a shirt. Like, mm-hmm. I don't want the four hampers in here anymore.
1: I want to get out with my kids in less than 10 minutes. Mm-hmm. So everybody knows where their stuff is. Or,
0: yeah. You
1: know, I want to be able to, you know, find things in my closet. I, you
0: yeah.
1: know,
0: or be able to just sit down and read a book at the end of the day instead of cleaning up all.
1: And I think feeling like you always have to declutter, like mm-hmm. you always have to, there's always a mess around you and you should be doing it, but you're so overwhelmed that you're on your phone.
0: Yeah. And it's a mental chatter, right? Like, oh,
1: mental
0: I got to be doing that, or mm-hmm. mental clutter even. It's like, oh, I got to be doing that. I got to be doing that. And then you feel guilty for sitting down and relaxing, and you're not actually relaxing because you're scrolling on your phone. Like, all those things go through our head, but it's like, I've noticed when like all those to-dos are gone, like you're able to sit down mm-hmm. and relax and you can read the book or you can do a meditation. Like mm-hmm. I tried meditation for a while and I definitely have ADHD, but I couldn't meditate until our house was clean.
1: Mm-hmm.
0: Like, it was not possible for years. I'm like, how the heck do people do this? Like, I'd go to a yoga studio, I could meditate there, and then I'd go home, and I'm like, I need to be doing this. I need to do my laundry. I need to do all this stuff. And I couldn't sit down and actually rest.
1: Mm-hmm. And now you can.
0: And now I can. Mm-hmm. Yeah. Now I have a special spot in my house for it.
1: That's right.
0: Yeah.
1: That is just a dedicated space just for you to be able to sit and meditate.
0: Mm-hmm.
1: Yeah. That's makes sense.
0: Yeah.
1: And it's all sort of coming together for you. So what do you think the next step would be for you now that you've...
0: So my next step is, so I have my team. So I'm just starting to transition where my team is taking clients without me. So I'm able to kind of not step away, but do more of like the back end stuff, like reaching out to past clients, reaching out to old leads, like just mm-hmm. kind of growing my business in the back end way. I have a 12-month feng shui course, so I'm starting to build that out. So I'm really trying to, I think, gravitate more towards the feng shui, but also intertwine it in a way I don't see a lot of feng shui practitioners doing mm-hmm. it. So I'm trying to find that good balance.
1: That's right.
0: Yeah.
1: Yes. Sometimes I know feng shui consultants that have put out, have published some books, and the whole book was feng shui, but the word feng shui was never in it. So it was very interesting how they did that. They sort of morphed into, you know, kind of like Marie Kondo, but, you know.
0: Yeah, I think it's definitely a different balance for me, too, because sometimes I'll be like, okay, feng shui, okay, health area, if they want to focus on their health. But then like also from an organizer point, I'm like, okay, we need to start in their kitchen.
1: Mm-hmm.
0: That's my thought of like, okay, what's going on in their kitchen? Like, are they cluttered? Is there expired food? What's happening in their fridge? What's happening in their freezer?
1: Mm-hmm.
0: Like all of that stuff too. So it's like intuitively knowing where to go to.
1: To start.
0: Yeah.
1: Mm-hmm. Yes.
0: Or it's like people want to come for money and I'm like, okay, we have a wealth corner, but your office is full with stuff. I can't
1: That's
0: start
1: right.
0: with the wealth corner until mm-hmm. we tackle that kind of things.
1: Exactly.

0: Exactly. I had a client that was also money was a huge issue, and they had built this house, but the door to the what they considered their office. First of all, the office was being used by the mother, one of the moms who was very ill, so she was temporarily there. And then when you open the door, they never completed the back porch, the back deck, so that when you open the door, it just went like 8 feet down
1: Oh
0: into a
1: my
0: hole.
1: goodness.
0: So it's like, that's where your money's going into the hole.
1: Into the hole, yeah.
0: So we talked a lot about that and how to kind of regroup and hold your money. Hold, because right now it's just leaving, you
1: Yeah.
0: know,
1: Yeah.
0: going out the door, back door.
1: Right out
0: Yeah,
1: the door. Yeah,
0: into
1: literally.
0: nothing, literally, into down the hole.
1: Yeah. I had one really cool story with one of my clients. We decluttered her like wealth corner. It was also like just a bedroom that didn't get used, and there was like three litter boxes
0: Oh my
1: in the
0: goodness.
1: bedroom, and it was just became like this cat room. And then she ended up getting like $100,000 from an estranged aunt to buy her house,
0: Oh my goodness.
1: like not even a week later. And she was like, "Is this feng shui?" And I was like, "Yes." I
0: Yeah.
1: was like, "Your wealth quarter is filled with feces."
0: That's right.
1: Yeah, literally. I'm like, oh my goodness. And she's like, we made space for it. I was like, yeah, you got to clean out that stuff to be able to call something in if you want
0: That's
1: to.
0: right, for the new chapter in your life.
1: Yeah, for that
0: Yeah.
1: new chapter.
0: Oh my good, that's a great story.
1: Yeah,
0: Yeah.
1: that was really cool too. Yeah. So they ended up buying their house, and then it's cheaper than the rent that they were paying for the house that they were
0: Oh,
1: renting.
0: how cool.
1: I know.
0: Those are great stories.
1: Yeah.
0: Oh my goodness. Well, we are actually going to be hearing the music pretty soon because this was amazing. You did a
1: Thank
0: great
1: you.
0: job. Yes, Karina.
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3: USA Radio News, I'm Ron Warner. Three people are being charged with stealing $12 million in homeless aid and then spending it on themselves.
4: The suspects work for Southern California nonprofits and are accused of misusing funds, taking bribes, and billing for work never done. Two were arrested in Los Angeles. One remains at large. One ran a nonprofit that received over $100 million in public funds. He allegedly set up fake companies to overbill and misuse funds. He used the money for luxury and business ventures. Another spent aid money on personal expenses. One is accused of accepting bribes and placing ineligible people in homeless programs. Another person pleaded guilty to stealing $2 million in homeless aid. I'm Mark Mayfield.
3: Vice President Vance has a message to leaders in the AI industry. If you're building a Frankenstein, stop.
5: At an event for the All In podcast, Vance said the solution to dangerous technology cannot be to create a one-world governance structure. This after President Trump posted to social media that the only guardrails that artificial intelligence needs is a good president. Last weekend, the head of the AI research company Anthropic said that development needs to be slowed in order to implement safeguards. And several researchers in the field have warned recently against the risk of using AI, saying it could be destructive to humanity. In Washington, I'm Scott Carr.
3: Republican Congressman Thomas Massie is accusing the House GOP leadership of sending lawmakers home early to avoid a vote on his resolution to impeach Secretary of War Pete Hegseth.
6: Lawmakers will leave Washington on Wednesday night for the final time before the November midterm elections. This after GOP leaders said they were canceling votes set for Thursday. The change in schedule means that the House will not vote on the Hegseth resolution until after Election Day. Massey wrote in a social media post accusing colleagues in his own party of avoiding the vote. I'm Chris Caraggio.
3: From America's News Network, USA Radio News.
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3: The man who was duct taped to his seat on a flight headed for Newark Airport says he doesn't remember what happened on September 3rd.
9: Lane Arthur Lundeen told a Maryland judge he drank two screwdrivers, and the last thing he remembers is talking to his seatmate on the flight from Dallas to Jersey.
10: I don't know how I got to Maryland. I was supposed to land in New Jersey. I came here because my middle daughter is moving apartments.
9: Lundeen allegedly made racial slurs and anti-Semitic comments before attacking his seatmate, prompting two passengers to restrain the 67-year-old with zip ties and duct tape him to the seat as the plane detoured to Baltimore.
10: I don't remember landing.
9: I'm Natalie Migliori.
3: The sun will come out tomorrow, and Annie is back.
11: The sun will come out tomorrow, so you gotta hang on till tomorrow. Come what
12: Annie day. Is returning to Broadway next year. A new production of the musical based on the comic strip Little Orphan Annie will premiere in the fall of 2027, 50 years after the Tony Award-winning musical made its debut. It'll be directed by Tony winner Sam Pinkleton, whose credits include Oh Mary and the Rocky Horror Show. This will be the fourth revival of the musical, which opened at the Alvin Theater, now the Neil Simon Theater, in April of 1977. In New York, I'm Daria Aldinger.
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15: 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SLF PAC is responsible for the content of this ad.
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0: Yeshua and beyond. It's Tuesday, and it's time for your host, Don Pare.
1: Yes, that's me. You're listening to the Uncle Don Show. I'm Donald Pare, and we've got a jam-packed, you know, an hour's program that we could probably do two or three times, because this company, I think the magic word is identifying with the community, edifying the community, and the Plus Company definitely edifies the community, and that's the main reason why I have these representatives from the Plus Company here. 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Believe me, it's going to be well appreciated. So my guests today are two ladies from the Plus Company, and as I explained to them, I've gotten into the habit, if you will, of reading obituaries. Sounds morbid, but it really isn't. So the first one that I'm going to read about is the Reverend Father Leo Armin LeBlanc. He was 78 years old when he entered into eternal life on Tuesday, September 8th. Now, he was ordained to the priesthood for the Diocese of Manchester on May 25th, 1974, by the Most Reverend Ernest Primo at St. Joseph's Cathedral in Manchester. Father Leo was known for his lifelong dedication and commitment to scouting. As a young man, he earned the rank of Eagle Scout, beginning a lifelong connection to the scouting movement. He later served as the United States National Chaplain for the National Catholic Committee on Scouting, a role that took him throughout the United States. His dedication to Catholic scouting eventually led him to serve as a world chaplain for the International Catholic Conference of Scouting. Through his ministry, Father Leo traveled the world, visiting more than 40 countries and setting foot on every continent. Father Leo enjoyed spending time outdoors and had a deep appreciation for the natural beauty of New Hampshire. An accomplished hiker, he climbed all 48 of New Hampshire's 4,000-foot peaks and was recognized by the Appalachian Mountain Club's 4,000-footer club. He continued skiing through the age of 78. He died 78. Man, he went right through it. And he loved splashing in New Hampshire's cold lakes and ocean, as well as canoeing, boating, ice skating. Father Leo sought every opportunity to be outdoors, finding joy and peace in the beauty of God's creation. Beyond his many accomplishments and years of ministry, Father Leo will be remembered most for his love of life and his jovial personality. He was a devoted and present brother, uncle, and friend who treasured time spent with those he loved. His warmth, kindness, and humor and joyful spirit touched the lives of his family, friends, parishioners, and the countless people he encountered throughout his life ministry. Services are going to be held. It will be held Tuesday, today, September 15th, from 5 p.m. to 8 p.m. at the Davis Funeral Home on Lock Street. And Father LeBlanc will lie in repose at St. Aloysius Gonzaga Church on West Hollis Street starting at 9 a.m. tomorrow morning. And Most Reverend Peter Labashi, the Bishop of Manchester, will preside at a mass of Christian burial at 10 a.m. Father LeBlanc, God bless you, and may you, your soul rest in peace. The other, I had a difficult time because I usually have just one obituary, but I couldn't do it. This other obituary was so interesting. So her name is Sarah Foucault, F-U-O-C-O. She was born on February 9th, 1933 in Lawrence, Mass. She died peacefully at home on September 6th. Sarah, also known as Sally, always loved God and the Bible. She was introduced to and accepted Jehovah Witness and was baptized on January 18, 1961. She soon met Joe, who fell in love with Sally, at the Garden Street Congregation. Joe and Sally married on June 16, 1962. That began a 64-year love story. The couple moved to Nashua in 1968, and when Joe started his own accounting business, Sally worked alongside Joe as they built a very successful accounting and property management company. They worked together, served God together, and were always a couple very much in love. She and Joe were members of the Hollis Congregation of the Jehovah Witnesses for more than 50 years. A wake will be held Thursday, September 24th, from 4 p.m. to 8:30 p.m. at the Farwell Funeral Home. The funeral service will be held on Friday, September 25th, at the Hollis Kingdom Hall of Jehovah Witness. Our condolences to Joe and Sally's family and friends. Many people have said that, Sally, you were beautiful and special. Now, these obituaries touched the heart, and as far as I'm concerned, for both. And they both took different directions. One became a priest, and the other two became Jehovah Witnesses. But they led a life that seemed both romantic and joyful at the same time. So now we're going to begin with the show. Finally, these two ladies have been sitting here waiting to come on. And like I said, they're from the Plus Company, which is not far from here. What, a 5-minute walk?
2: I believe it took us 7 minutes to walk here. 7 minutes, yes.
1: Okay. So we have Jennifer Cusado and also Liz Flowers. Now, Jennifer is the director of marketing, and Liz is in charge of revenue operations. That means you have a lot of bucks. You're very rich.
3: I don't personally have the bucks, but I make sure that Plus Company does have the bucks.
1: Okay. So, Jennifer, let's start off with you. What is your role as a director of marketing?
2: So my role is really to do many different things. One of them is marketing, getting the word out about the Plus Company, whether that's online, through we have a huge social media presence that I have to oversee, doing different things like that. We have our newsletters, different things like that. The other part of my job is really the fundraising aspect. So that is events. We have our 28th annual silent auction and dinner dance coming up in November. Mm-hmm. And we also, the Plus Company puts on the Wild Irish Breakfast here in Nashua.
1: Oh, I didn't know about the Irish Breakfast.
2: Yep, the Wild Irish Breakfast is our event that we do every right around St. Patrick's Day. Okay. And that's been going on for quite a long time, started by Bernie Streeter way back in the day, 1991,
1: oh, yes.
2: I think.
1: Former mayor. Yes.
2: Right. So that's our event also. So I have to help be in charge, sort of those events with a good committee of people around me. So those are our two major events, plus all the grant writing, grant solicitation, fundraising options, all that stuff. That's it's a lot. But and then I give all the money to Liz and she takes care of it, right?
1: Oh, so that's how it starts with you. So you go out, get it, and Jennifer, you take care of the money.
3: Yeah, and, so Director of Revenue Operations, right. I do all of our Medicaid billing. Medicaid is one of our biggest sources of funding.
1: Yeah.
3: So I make sure that the money's coming in and that we're following all the regulations that goes along with Medicaid.
1: Right. So let's go back to that fundraiser on the 28th?
2: Our 28th annual silent auction and dinner dance will be on November 14th at the courtyard.
1: So if it's the 28th annual fundraiser, How long has the Plus Company been around?
2: The Plus Company has been around since 1972. Okay. So we've been in Nashua a very long time. It actually started over on Arlington Street as part of Mount Hope School. So that was the original, the beginnings of the Plus Company back in 1972.
1: Yeah. This was, now we were talking before the show about where you were born and brought up. Where did you go to school? Now, where, what were you doing before the Plus Company? What are your highlights of your life?
2: Well, I am a New Hampshire native, so a Granite Stater, born and bred. I was born at Concord Hospital. I lived in Dunbarton pretty much my entire life. I went to Goffstown High School, went to UNH. So yeah, I'm a New Hampshire girl. Yeah. And before the Plus Company, I actually started out working at WMUR as a producer.
1: Oh, nice.
2: It was a challenge. So I worked there for a few years right out of college, which is, I feel like you have to be young to work there. It's always running. And after that, I decided to try to dabble in the nonprofit world a little bit. I worked in some higher education. And then just by happenstance, I happened to see, an ad for a job that was basically with the Plus Company, working on a grant that they had received, mm-hmm. Helping people, setting up programs for people with disabilities to help them find employment. And I just thought it sounded very interesting, and something a little bit different, but also of service to people. So I applied for it and got it. And here I am many years later.
1: So your last name is Cusato. Am I pronouncing it right?
2: Cusato, yes. Cusato.
1: So, but you're...
2: I'm not Italian in any way, shape, or form.
1: No. You were talking about and we're going to talk about Liz in a little bit because she is part Italian.
2: Yeah, she should have my last name.
1: She's right. What was your background, your parents and grandparents?
2: My maiden name is LeDuc, so I am French-Canadian.
1: Right.
2: My mother is very Irish, so her maiden name was Lydon. So very Irish, French-Canadian, I think fairly typical of a lot of New Hampshire folk around here.
1: Yeah. Now, how did they meet? This is very interesting.
2: They met when my mom was student teaching. I believe she was over in Keene, and my dad was working, I think, in Brattleboro, and they just happened to meet somewhere along the way over there, ran into each other, and I mean, I think Liz's parent story is probably more interesting than mine.
1: Oh, that's fine. No, that story is terrific. And so, Liz, in your case, you have the Italian hair, but you don't have the olive skin that your sisters have.
3: That is very true, yes.
1: Are you jealous of that?
3: All the time, every day. Especially in the summer when they have beautiful tans and I'm just turning crispy and red.
1: Yeah, and the reason for that is because your mom was Italian?
3: Yeah, my mom is 100% Italian.
1: And your dad?
3: And my dad is Scottish.
1: So you have a lot more Scottish skin.
3: I do.
1: Than Italians.
3: I do. Yeah. I would say in our family, it's about 50-50 who got, you know, the Italian olive skin and who got the Scottish.
1: Yeah. So you have one brother and the rest the sisters?
3: Yep. In my family, there's five girls and one boy, and I'm just about right in the middle.
1: Okay. Now, what made you get involved with the Plus Company? And where did you go to school to learn?
3: I did. Like Jen, I went to UNH. I went to high school in Amherst. I went to Sauhegan High School. And I spent a lot of time going between careers, but always something that was community-based, like giving back to the community.
1: Right.
3: Right before Plus Company, I was actually a paraeducator for Wilkins School in Amherst. And just like Jen, I saw the ad in the paper for, I think, a billing assistant or data entry, something along those lines. Mm-hmm. But as a paraeducator, I had a background in Medicaid because that is also billed through Medicaid. So I came in. It was actually right at the beginning of COVID. So it was a very interesting time to start at the Plus Company. I came in, I had the interview, and I knew right away that Plus Company was somewhere I wanted to be because of the work that they do in the community.
1: Yeah. So that was approximately 5 years ago?
3: Over 5 years ago,
1: Now, it said over here, and when we were texting to each other, there was a note that we always like to share with the public that we enjoy working at the Plus Company. So tell us, try to explain, why do you have a good deal of, not necessarily fun, but you enjoy what you're doing there?
3: I would say the reason why I enjoy working at the Plus Company is because of our clients. The difference that we are able to make in their lives is huge. And when you go to bed at night and you know that you've done a job that has helped somebody in your community live a better life, it just makes for a better job. And the environment that we work in is also very fun.
1: Yeah, and that's important for the clients to know that.
2: It is. And in addition to the clients, I think Liz is 100% right. The clients are what makes it worth doing. It's amazing to see how much you can impact someone just by caring. And just by, you know, giving them the opportunity to succeed. And that's what we try to do. But also, it's such a great environment because we have staff that are out there every day working with the clients, trying to help them learn skills, trying to help them reach their goals, trying to help them be involved in the community, whether it's through community service, whether they're working at a job, whether it's just being out there and meeting people and learning social skills. Our staff are really what make the difference between us and I think other organizations, because they put their heart and soul into it. They work hard every day, and they're doing it because it's meaningful to them. Now, they're doing it for a good reason.
1: Yeah. How would you describe your clientele? What is this? I mean, don't want to generalize or focus in on one, because it must be a wide range of personalities, characteristics.
2: Oh, absolutely.
1: Abilities to do things.
2: We have a lot of characters.
1: So would it be safe to say that if the Plus Company didn't exist, that they would have a difficult time getting employment?
2: Oh, absolutely. A lot of our focus is on employment. We serve about 400 individuals with disabilities.
1: Wow.
2: And they're typically over the age of 21. And that goes up through the end of life. So we serve people
1: to the end of life.
2: To the end of life. Yeah. So we serve people of all ages, of all abilities. Many of them want to work, so we help them with vocational training. Many of them just need someone to help, like stop by the job, make sure they're doing okay. So we offer those services. Some of them want to just learn how to be a little more independent. Some of them want to learn live independently. Some of them need help with that. So we provide those services also.
1: Yeah.
2: So we really have, like you said, the abilities are varied, but also the ages are varied. So everything is completely customized to the client. We have to really sit down with each client and their team, whether that be a family member or a staff member who's advocating for them, a service coordinator, and really work with them kind of one-on-one to figure out what their needs are and what their goals are. And then how do we work on that? How do we assist them to reach those goals and to live a full life just like anyone else?
1: Yeah. So I imagine some of them have case managers.
2: Oh, yes.
1: They don't work for the Plus Company, but you reach out to them to find out some of their history and what they can do, what they can't do. So safety plays a big role in making it safe for the clients. So how do you, not everybody has a case manager, I imagine.
2: I think most of our clients have case managers.
3: Yeah, every client should have a case manager who gets them started with their services.
1: Wow.
3: And at that point, the client and, you know, their group decide which vendor or provider of services is the one that they would choose.
1: Yeah.
3: So like the Plus Company.
1: I love case man. When I worked in the medical field, my favorite people were case managers because they knew what was going on better than the nurses and the doctors. They were there all the time, and they, like I said, they would coordinate things so that they knew what the doctor was doing, they knew what the nurse was doing, they knew what the relatives were doing, they knew everything, and they put it, they would make arrangements for a meeting, so that you could, you know, work out what they can and cannot do, services that you cannot provide. So in the case of the Plus Company, now it must have been a reason why they wanted to call it the Plus Company. Do you have any idea?
2: Plus actually stands for People Learning Useful Skills.
1: Wow. I never knew that.
2: Yeah, that's why it was called the Plus Company. It was a group of parents that actually came together.
1: People learning useful skills
2: since 1972.
1: Mm.
2: Right.
1: And that could apply to all of us.
2: I mean, everyone needs to learn useful skills.
1: Yeah, they do. Now, I've been doing this for a year, and I'm still learning. And it's and the same thing in the medical field. You have to learn. Somebody has to teach you.
2: Right. And we teach our clients a lot of different skills. And I always say, especially when it comes to the social skills classes we teach, everyone could benefit from a social skills class, no matter who you are. Just learning, you know, the basic ins and outs of greeting people properly. All of those little soft skills, I'll say. I think anyone could benefit from that.
1: Now, you have a program called the Direct Support Professional Apprenticeship. So you call it DSPA, Direct Support Professional Apprenticeship. Could you describe how that, could both of you describe what the...
2: Describe what direct support professionals are first.
1: Yeah,
3: so a direct support professional is somebody who works alongside our clients to do all the things that Jen described earlier, helping maximize their independence, figuring out what their goals are and how best to execute those goals. So we started this apprenticeship program about 2 years ago. It's through the Department of Labor. So it's a Department of Labor certified apprenticeship program. And it brings in somebody who has zero experience as a DSP and helps them to gain those skills for employment as a DSP. And at the end of the program, you have a DOL certified certificate that says you are a certified DSP.
1: Yeah, you have to retain so many goals. You have to.
3: Yeah, so the program is about 1 year long, and there's several requirements. We do on-the-job training. It's about 2,000 hours of on-the-job training, and that's done at...
1: It sounds like a lot, but...
3: It sounds like a lot, but that actually only breaks down to about 40 hours a week and allows for vacations and time off.
1: Yeah.
3: Yeah, so it's a full-time job, but while you're doing that, you're also receiving all of the hands-on training. We're giving you CPR, first aid, safety cares, which is a class that teaches you nonviolent conflict resolution, and medication training as well.
1: Right.
3: Yeah. So at the end of this program, you know the ins and outs of being a DSP, and you have all of these trainings under your belt as well.
1: Now, you deal with the National Community College.
3: Yes.
1: In many respects. How do they get involved with
3: it? So part of the requirements for the DSP apprenticeship is you take four courses over at the community college. They include Intro to Human Services, Supportive Communication, Intro to Psych, Learning and Behavior. So really they're getting a jump start on an associate's degree in human services.
1: Yeah. So they have you have scholarships for them.
3: Yep.
1: So how does explain how that works?
3: Well, so there's federal funding for apprenticeship programs across our nation, and that money kind of gets funneled to the state, and then it trickles down to programs like Apprenticeship NH.
1: All right. So, and as you said, that involves medical administration, CPR.
3: Yes.
1: People come in to teach CPR?
3: Yep. We have somebody who comes in, I think it's usually on Thursdays.
1: Like not necessarily an employer of Plus Company.
3: Nope.
1: But you'll go out and contract? Or
3: we have the same woman who comes. She's a nurse at one of the local hospitals, and she does CPR for the Plus Company and our staff, and she's amazing. I've taken the course twice myself.
1: Good for you.
3: And she's amazing.
1: Good for you.
3: Yeah, she does a really nice course.
1: Yeah. I've often, we in the medical field will deal with dark humor, if you will. And one of the dark humor sayings is, never go to a restaurant where the head waiter's nickname is Heimlich. So stay away from those places. That's dark humor. So you have, they have starting wages for those who are in the apprenticeship program?
3: Yep. So when you're an apprentice, and this goes for any apprenticeship program, you have to be an employee of that company. You're earning a wage while you're learning the skills.
1: So of the company, which...
3: Of the field that you're training in. Yep. So our apprentices are a full-time employee of the Plus Company. They receive all the benefits of the Plus Company.
1: So how does that work? If there's a company that needs something done in a laborious fashion, do they contact you? You contact them? Do they do something at your building, at your facility, or do you go out to them?
3: So there's lots of apprenticeships that are available within our community. Ours is the DSP apprenticeship. So we're strictly focused on training individuals to become direct support professionals. Mm-hmm. And the candidates are coming from all over the place. They're coming from the Nashua community. Yeah. And they're people who may be changing jobs, like they've worked in one field and they're looking to do something in the human services field. Or they're just brand new right out of high school looking for a career.
1: And this is all done through the United States. Well, it's not done through them, but the United States Department of Labor is involved.
3: Yep.
1: How do they get involved with this?
3: If you're going to start an apprenticeship, you have to work with the Department of Labor to make sure that you're meeting all of their requirements. It's mm-hmm. a federally funded program, so it's very strictly regulated. When we started this program 2 years ago, we met with somebody from the Department of Labor who kind of walked us through all of the steps mm-hmm. to make sure that we were meeting all of their guidelines.
1: So if someone is interested, who do they contact?
3: They contact me.
1: All right. So don't call up and say, I want to speak to me. I'm going to speak to Liz.
3: Yep. Flowers. lflowers@pluscompany.org. Yeah. You can send me an email. You can go to our website, pluscompany.org. We have lots of great information there. And we do have an additional webpage that Jen made for us this year, dsptraining.com, which has tons of information available to any prospective apprenticeships.
2: And you'll also see videos of our staff there, which I'm very yes. proud of, because I forayed into making videos.
1: So I say that again.
2: There's videos of our staff there. So if you want to hear from our staff directly, what they
1: really?
2: Like about being direct support professionals, you can go there and take a look at those videos.
3: It's a really great webpage that Jen put together.
2: Thank you.
1: DSPtraining.com?
3: Yep.
1: Is that what you do?
2: That's what it is.
3: Yep. And that's directly to the Plus Company. That's our domain.
1: I feel ashamed because I didn't look that up.
2: Now you have a chance.
1: Now I have a chance.
3: You have something to look forward to, Don.
1: I'm going to speak to my program manager, who's my wife, and say, how come I overlooked this? I can't. So we're going to talk again about your 28th anniversary auction. So if you want to say that again, so the audience really...
2: It's the 28th annual Silent Auction and Dinner Dance. It's on November 14th at 6 o'clock at the Courtyard Marriott right here in Nashua. Right. If you want tickets, you can go right online to our website at pluscompany.org. You'll find a banner on the homepage you can click. Yep. Or you can go to a different website, plussilentauction.org.
1: Now, how do you get their items? You're going to have an auction.
2: So we need donations from the community. So typically, a lot of the places right here on Main Street will give us gift certificates. People will donate sports tickets, which we always love. We'll have a couple different Red Sox games. We just got notified this morning that we're going to have at least one Bruins game available with club seats.
1: Neat.
2: So we're very excited. So if anyone would like to donate an item, feel free to let us know that we'd love to come pick up some items to donate.
1: Yeah, and I'd be happy to do a shout out if anybody has a significant donation for either the raffle or the auction, let me know and I'll do a specific shout out. So those big bucks people, if you want to give
2: if you're listening,
1: and the weekend vacation somewhere, or
2: I mean, that would be excellent. We would love that.
1: And I'd be more than happy to mention it on the air.
2: Thank you, Don. So, and all the money raised goes directly to our programming that is not funded in any other way. It's all of our adult education programs, the skill building classes are funded through our donation and grant dollars. So all of the classes that we offer about 60 adult education classes every month, teaching independent skills and social skills.
1: Yeah.
2: Those are all funded by this event and our Wild Irish Breakfast.
1: And as it says in one of your programs, is so that they can become full productive members of their community.
2: Right. That is the goal, is for, we don't want anyone to be isolated. We want everyone to be out in the world, inclusive. Yeah. We want them to be working if they want to be working. We want them to be reaching their goals, being independent. And really, the ultimate goal is to be a member of your community. A lot of our clients do community service to give back to the community. So we really are out there. You'll see us. We're around. We do a lot with some of the people that Nashua Community Music School, we do a class with them. So we're really everywhere.
1: One of the things that you mentioned earlier that I didn't know about was what was the Irish thing?
3: Wild Irish Breakfast.
1: Well, repeat, because I didn't know anything about that till now.
3: Jen is really an expert on the Wild Irish Breakfast.
2: The Wild Irish Breakfast was started by Bernie Streeter back in 1991 here in Nashua. Yep, and that is our event. So we put that event on every year. We've had presidential candidates. We always have the New Hampshire governor always comes. Most of our New Hampshire congressional delegation comes. We usually have some candidates for the presidency we've had come in the past. And it's kind of we call it a I call it a mild roast, where they kind of make fun of each other, maybe do some really bad jokes that they try to be funny. We do that every year in March, and that's our other big fundraiser, is that Wild Irish Breakfast.
1: Yeah. So, and it says here that you maintain records, including progress notes and daily notes. And I got to tell you, because, again, from my medical background, if it isn't documented, it didn't happen.
2: Right.
1: So how important is that to both of you?
2: Well, the documentation is key, because you can never reach a goal if you don't know what the steps are to get there to begin with, and then know what you've done to reach those goals. So for the clients themselves, having that documentation is important to see what they've done, how far they've come, and where they need to go. But it's also important from Liz's perspective, because you need documentation in order to get the money that you need to fund the program.
3: Yes,
1: Liz,
3: absolutely.
1: Do you have to give a report on hours of either volunteers or service or things that they've done?
3: Yep. So every dollar that we bill through Medicaid must be backed up by a progress note to say this is the service that was provided and this is the result of that service. This is what's ongoing for that service. Mm-hmm. So with residential services, it's a monthly progress note. And for other services that are daily, that's a daily progress note to say what was the goal, what was worked on, what is the progress.
1: Yeah. So who writes these progress notes?
3: Each department does it a little bit differently, but there's feedback from everybody who works with that client going into those progress notes. And then that progress note is sent over to review by their supervisor, and then a final progress note is made.
1: Okay. Now, the supervisor would be, how many people do they supervise?
3: It depends on the department. We have a residential department.
1: Residential. Yes.
3: Yeah.
1: Tell me more about that. I had it on my notes, but I...
3: Yeah. Residential is a very important part of Plus Services. We have six residential homes that individuals live in.
1: All in Nashua or Greater Nashua?
3: They're in Greater Nashua. Yep. Yeah. Yep. And then we have about, I would say, 50, maybe 55 individuals that live in a AFC type situation, which is enhanced family care. So those are providers in the community who are offering residential services to our folks.
1: So in the homes that you have, you have six of them?
3: Mm-hmm.
1: And does each one have a supervisor or what?
3: Yep, absolutely. And then it's fully staffed with DSPs.
1: So that individual who's in charge, if you will, of that home, they have to document.
3: Mm-hmm.
1: And they have to give a report to you or to Jennifer?
3: So the admin in our organization collects all the reports and makes sure that for every service that we've billed for, there is a progress note that documents that service.
1: So you have to review them to make sure that all of the, you know, T's are crossed and such.
3: Yeah.
1: And that you can verify somehow.
3: Yeah, yeah, that's a big part of revenue operations, is making sure that we're following all of the Medicaid regulations.
1: Yeah. So even those organizations in the greater Nashua area, and I know quite a few that are nonprofit, but many of them have their own grants that they can give to other nonprofit organizations. And I belong to the Gate City Bike Co-op. So we've, in the past, we give out about roughly 300 to 400 bikes a year to people who can't afford in any other form of transportation.
3: Mm-hmm.
1: They can't afford a bike. And some of them have unfortunately lost their driver's license because they made a mistake or two or three. And so they have a case manager who will write out a voucher. They will vouch for that individual, male or female. And that will allow, they may be in a program for an addiction of some sort. And they can come to us with that voucher, and that will allow them to get a good working bike and a brand new lock and a brand new helmet and brand new lights. So the bike is not brand new. People donate the bikes to us. So we'll get bikes from other sources, and the mechanics, all volunteers, will fix them up so they're in good working condition. So in a case like that, and I was talking to Rich Schwartz. He's our president of the bike co-op. I was talking with him yesterday, and I said, Richard, if we have an opportunity to donate a bicycle or two to an organization like the Plus Company, how do you feel about it? And he says, you know, if we have the bikes and they have the need and they could benefit them, he said, yeah, let's sit down and talk about that. So is this something that you could use for your fundraiser?
2: I'm sure we could, absolutely.
1: Okay.
2: We'd be very grateful for anything.
1: So, yeah, and we'd make sure that the product has a value to it.
2: Mm, absolutely.
1: So
2: that would be very generous.
1: Yeah, and it's not new, but it's a good working bike.
2: Right.
1: So some of the bikes that we have now that we can work on, I know they're for somebody who's about 14 or younger. We don't have too many adult bikes now that can be given out. But the youth bikes, yeah, we can handle that. So I'll speak to Richard, and we'll see if we can get started on that.
2: Thank you. We appreciate that.
1: So now the other, you have what they call aid clients, where you teach ADLs. Now, I know what ADL means, so you tell us what ADL means.
3: So as a respiratory therapist, I'm sure you would have been very familiar with activities of daily living.
1: Right.
3: Yeah.
1: Right. And it's something that you do every day.
3: The things that you do every day that a lot of other people take for granted that they can do those without any sort of assistance.
1: Explain that, because some people don't quite understand. What do you mean? Now, I'm grateful when I get up in the morning and to brush my teeth, or and I say to myself, boy, am I lucky. I can brush my own teeth. So how does that work with the daily living?
3: So like Jen was talking about earlier, our clients really represent a range of abilities. Mm. So you're going to have folks who need a lot more assistance with those activities of daily living, and some who are just looking, need minimal support. Yep. But the overall goal is always going to be to help people be as independent as possible. So to start with a certain amount of support and then pull back as needed and as, you know, time allows, so that we're allowing our clients to be as independent as possible, to require as minimal supports as needed.
1: So what they're going to do is they're going to observe how they're doing things, how the client is doing things, and then try to improve their health and behavior.
2: It's a lot of breaking things down into chunks a lot of time. So it may be that someone needs help keeping their apartment clean. They are independent enough to live on their own, but they're not. They need that extra help because they just can't. They don't understand how maybe to keep the apartment clean, keep it safe. So that's going in, seeing what the situation is, and then figuring how to break it down into steps that the individual can do on their own. Mm. So a lot of things are really just breaking down tasks into smaller tasks so that it's manageable. And then as over time, as that person learns to do each part of the task on their own, we don't have to be there as much. So we start with maybe let's help with the entire task. Okay, now you're going to do part one by yourself, but we're going to help with 2 through 5. Okay, now you're going to do 1 and 2 by yourself. Yeah. So over time, we're trying to get them to be able to do all of the parts of the task by themselves. Yeah. Now, that's not always possible with every individual, depending. Right. But we can always at least break it down into something so that they can start trying and start learning and start feeling, you know, better about yourself, that you're learning something and that you've got a skill. So that's really what we're trying to do is, you know, take those, even grocery shopping. Like, how do you go grocery shopping? Well, I just make a list and then I go to the store. Well, our clients can't always do that. So first, let's sit down and figure out, how do you make a list? How do you know what you need? What is healthy to eat? What should be on the list? Okay, most of our clients can't drive. How are you going to get to the store? Do you need a ride? Can you take a bus? Is there a taxi? All right, now once you're at the store, what's the first thing you need to do? Where should you go first? What should you put in your cart first? Yep. How much money do you have available? These are all things that a lot of us maybe don't think of every single aspect, but that's what our staff does, is take those tasks and then break it down into all those smaller parts so that the client can figure out over time, hopefully, how to at least do some of it on their own, and maybe over time, all of it on their own.
1: Yeah. Now, there's a name that has come up almost every month when I do this program, and that name is Donna Marso. Do any of you know Donna Marso?
3: I do not know.
1: Get to know her. Donna Marso is one of the most lovable people in the city area, and she used to work at the food pantry, not the food pantry, but the soup kitchen. And but now she works in mobility management planning. So she's right around the corner from here on 30 Temple Street on the third floor. She holds monthly meetings, and there are a group of many, about 30 nonprofits that talk about some form of transportation.
2: Oh, I'm sure we're involved in that then.
3: That sounds like something we would definitely be involved
2: in. Yeah, I'm sure that we have someone at those meetings.
1: I go there to represent the Gate City Bike Co-op, but people like the United Way goes there for the same reason, to find out where could we go? What can we do to provide transportations for an individual that is in a unique situation? So there's some nonprofits that will give free rides for certain things. So in a case like this, and like you had mentioned before a few minutes ago, transportation is an important issue.
2: Transportation is huge, especially here in New Hampshire. We just don't have the infrastructure, especially between our towns. We serve all of Greater Nashua. So it's not just the clients in Nashua. There's clients outside of Nashua that we need serve too. They need to get to the grocery store also. They need to get to the Plus Company. And there's really no way for them to do that without being driven by somebody.
1: Yeah. So I would definitely get in touch with Donna. I'll get you her phone number and address later on. And like I said, we've been meeting once a month for the past roughly 2 years. Mm-hmm. And it has made a big impact on many people, some of which have no ability to, at the present time, they may have no ability to go from one place to another. And there are ways that you can, not just for doctor's appointments and businesses like that, but they have a lot of people, some people who are just getting out of jail and they don't have a license.
2: Right.
1: They don't have a job, and they need those things to be able to survive here. So we're working with them so that they can stabilize their life, and transportation is a big issue because it's more and more expensive to have a car.
2: Every day.
1: To have a car. There's some of the people, even if you gave them a car, they couldn't afford it.
2: Right.
1: So you have, now your volunteers, what does it take to be a volunteer at the Plus Company?
2: Most of our volunteers will teach a class. Yeah. So we really enjoy people who are experts in their fields coming in and maybe teaching something. We've had, dental hygienists come in and teach a class on basic, dental hygiene, which is, again, a class that probably everyone can take. Yeah. We've had, yoga instructors come in and teach classes. We actually have a good connection with Riviere. So a lot of times their service learning students will come in and teach classes or do things with the clients. So it really... if you're an expert in something or you have a skill that you think you would like to teach, even if you just wanted to like have a social club, sometimes the best thing that our clients can have is a social time around a subject they like. So we have clients who would like to do like a NASCAR club. So if that's your jam, maybe we could set up that. Or if you teach sign language, there's just so many opportunities. And our clients, like I said, we have about 400 of them, are just like anyone else. So they have varied interests. They like all kinds of different things. There's lots of different things out there that they would love to learn from someone who is also interested in that subject.
1: You know who I had on a few months ago was people from the Humane Society. And one of the things, a program that they have, is that kids

0: to just read to someone or start a program?
1: I mean, we have clients that are interested in book clubs, and they can't necessarily always read the book. So it is helpful sometimes to have someone come in and do something like that, and maybe sit with, you know, maybe you have a book club where you read together, basically, is what they do.
0: What other organizations off the top of your head that you work with that have, they may be nonprofits, they may be a government agency?
1: Oh, we work with Grow Nashua extensively, collecting fruits and vegetables and bringing them to their stations and helping actually transport them out to people in need in the community. We work with them quite a bit. So if you haven't had Grow Nashua on, I highly suggest it. They're very fascinating.
0: Grow Nashua?
1: Yep.
0: I've heard of them, but I've never spoken to
1: them. Yeah, we work with them quite a bit. We work with Meals on Wheels to deliver meals. Yeah. What other things can you think of, Liz, off the top of your head? We have classes with National Community Music School.
0: The music school?
1: Yeah, we do music therapy with them, which is great because a lot of our clients aren't necessarily the most verbal people. So having music therapy is a great way to express your emotions, to help you express your thoughts, to build confidence. Kind of like reading to dogs, you can build confidence by just, you know, being involved with the music and things like that.
2: Also, Beaver Brook.
1: Oh, Beaver Brook Conservation. Yep, we do classes with them also.
0: Is that in Hollis?
1: It is. Yep, yeah. They're a great nonprofit to work with also. The Courier Museum comes down and does art classes.
0: The Courier Museum.
1: Yep. They're hugely popular.
0: You're talking about important people.
1: I mean, we try to get the best, you know.
0: Yeah, they are. The Courier Museum is
1: they
0: one
1: do
0: of the
1: great
0: best
1: work
0: in the whole state.
1: And our clients love, I mean, cuz they not only let them do arts with them, but they kind of will choose a topic and teach them a little bit about that artwork and what it means, and then kind of let them interpret it on their own. So again, it's another way to express themselves without having to be verbal, without having to use words, which is great too. Yeah. We do martial arts classes. We do all kinds of stuff. We work with the Y. Mm. I mean, we've been here for 54 years now, so we are pretty entrenched in the community.
0: My George is over my shoulder now, trying to direct me as much as he can.
3: And undirectable.
0: Sometimes I'm undirectable.
3: I'm
0: going to do my own support. So and I don't know where I put it, George. It was right here. Somebody stole it. So, anyways, I was going to do a shout. I think I am going to do a shout out. We can't find the note, but I am going to do a shout out to the adult daycare center in Hudson, which is under the umbrella of the Gateway. So a big shout out for them. The two ladies that were here. It was Mark Thornton, who delivers bagels at your place, right?
2: He does. He delivers bagels to the Plus Company.
0: Yeah, and he's been doing that for about 5 years now.
2: Yes, and we appreciate it quite a lot.
0: So I'm going to do a shout out to Mark.
2: Yes, thank you,
0: and
2: Mark.
0: And also Mindy, because now I've been calling them Monk and Mindy.
3: Do a thing about the windows.
0: So we have, very quickly. There's the UU Church, Universalist Church, right up the street, has a program for cutting down leaks from your windows. And they're having a program. I advise you to get in touch with them because there's only another week or two before you can sign up. And it's a fundraiser for them. But you gain a lot because you'll be able to have a window that doesn't let the care. Huh? Universalist Church. The UU. They call it the UU Church. Because I always get them mixed up. Universalist.

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2: Racing trouble on the front straightaway. Ryan Blaney's in the wall.
3: Brad Keselowski has opened up the advantage to three car lengths.
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4: 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If you look out on the racetrack right now, Brad Keselowski stayed out.
5: Good restart for Brad Keselowski. He'll grab the lead and clear everybody else.
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3: New race leader, and it's Kyle Larson.
2: 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Around they go again. Ty Gibbs spins.
5: Larson the leader and clear of Joey Logano in the turn number one. Trouble in turn number two. Chris Buescher has found the outside wall.
6: Checkered flag, and for the first time in over a year, Kyle Larson wins the Enjoy Illinois 300 here at Worldwide Technology Raceway.

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10: Genocide in Gaza is the new BLM. Genocide in Gaza is the new 15 days to slow the spread. Genocide in Gaza is the clot shots actually providing immunity. There is a faction of individuals who they believe in big government. I don't consider them Republicans. They call themselves Republicans, but they're not.
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12: We turned it into the golden age. We're right now in the golden age of America, and that war
13: That war is going to end very soon. Watch. You just watch. Trump was right about everything. You watch. They're getting decimated. And they want to make a deal so badly. They call. We want to make a deal. We want to make it. They're not ready yet, I don't think. But we could have a deal anytime we want. And I've delivered on every single promise I made and far more than the promise. I made promises, but somebody wrote an article recently. He actually did much more than what he promised, which is true. But since the election, the stock market has set 80 all-time record highs. And here in North Carolina, we've created more than 80,000 jobs and more Americans are working today. Right now, we have more Americans working than at any time in the history of our country. That's a soundbite that nobody can argue with. Just yesterday, it was announced that real incomes have soared to the highest level in history, surpassing the record that I set in my first term. We lifted 1.5 million people out of poverty last year. The poverty rate for African Americans, Hispanic Americans, Native Americans just hit an all-time record low.
14: The competition is horrendous. The Democrats gave you a four-year catastrophe, including the highest inflation in history. Yeah, the highest. You know, they came up with these words about pricing and affordability. Remember? Affordability. The first day I got in, it was January 20th. The next day I had a news conference, January 21st. And it was Biden's thing. And they said, what are you going to do about affordability? It was a word I'd never heard politically speaking. It was a word they made up. They passed it on to the fake. Wow, that's a lot of fake news. Look at that. That's a lot.
10: POTUS talking about the issue of affordability, which is going to be a really hot topic. I mean, it is a hot topic as we go into elections. And Republicans really need to get a handle on this. Oh, my God, it's cold in the studio today. They need to really get a handle on this, because if they don't, this is going to be the thing that everybody will be talking about as they go to the ballot box. That's what they're going to be. That's going to be the top issue. So welcome to the radio program, Dana Lash with you. And, you know, we also have this. This is cut three. I want to touch on this real quick. This is another part of that affordability. Listen.
14: And to be honest, it's going to end soon, but because they can't go on, they can't go on. The nation's destroyed. But I have to say, you have a little higher. You have a higher gain. It's a very inexpensive price to pay for what we've done. Remember that. It's a little more. It's even if it was, frankly, even if it was a lot more.
10: Press the wrong button. So this, the issue of higher gas prices, there's a different way to message this, POTUS, that doesn't rob you of wins. And I, you know, he had a prompter there when he was giving that speech, when he was rallying people. He had a prompter. And I'm like, please, dear heavens, use it. Like you have, the reason I get nervous when he starts going off the cuff like this is because he's being funny. But there's one thing that I don't even think Trump can overcome. And that is making jokes about how things are expensive right now. I'm not going to lie about it. They're expensive. And part of that is you have the issue of tariffs. Part of that is you have, well, we're going to talk about the interest rate, because now they're jacking up interest rates again. What's that going to do to everything? Everything from nobody's going to be refinancing. There's not going to be anybody buying cars. There's not. I mean, it's going to make everything more expensive. You have that issue as well. But yes, the energy issue is significant because you have the world supply and everyone, the market will react to the world supply. So when you have the issue and conflict with Russia and with the Strait, that's going to have that effect. But the way that he was talking about it, yes, when he said, yeah, it's an expensive price to pay for what we've done. What I disagree with is I feel like that gives fuel to his enemies, because it's not anything that he did. And it's not anything, honestly, that the United States did. I mean, I want to know the people that wanted us to be simps to the mullahs, how long they expected us to bend over and grab our ankles for them. Oh, no, maybe if we just kiss their butt a little bit, they'll be nice to us and won't jack up our prices. Do you realize this is what he should be saying? As it pertains to Iran, it's a little uncomfortable now for a lifetime of comfort later. That's the kind of messaging he should be walking out with. Because when he goes out and says stuff like this, I can't even tell you how much I've seen it all over the internet already. Look at this. Trump is, you have Marjorie Taylor Greene, Clyde from any which way but loose out there. Look at the high gas prices at the pump. She did this video. Look at the high gas prices at the pump. But she's not going to sit here and talk about, look, lady, what was your perimenopausal ass doing when you were sitting there in Congress? No, I'm not even going to be nice about these people. It's better than me punching them in the face. Pick your poison. I have zero tolerance for this stupidity. But the issue at play is he's got to message this better. I don't think any of you disagree with me on that. He's undercutting himself. Because, again, the Iranian issue, that's Iran. That's not, POTUS didn't do that. My gosh, it predates the man. It predates his time in office. Hell, I wasn't even alive when they started this stuff. That's how long it's been going on. My entire life. Half of you out there, your entire lives have been nothing but, oh, it's Iran. What are they going to do? What are they doing now? The million dollar problem. So the issue of whose fault it is, he's got to be consistent with that language. Because now they're going to be cutting ads. They're going to take that. I've already seen them. They're cutting it and they're putting it on social media. And now guess what? Now guess what the stories are? Oh, well, Trump is admitting that. I've seen enough stories on that today. Just this morning. It's one of the reasons I'm all mad, because I'm like sitting on my desk and I'm looking at these headlines. And I'm getting mad. And I also have, like, you know, roof issue. We're getting our roof replaced. Grateful, but still stressful. So, again, welcome to the radio program. Dana Lash with you. A number of things that we're going to roll over today, because it's Thursday. Thank the heavens. It's Thursday. And we're going to dive into some of the latest as it, we got to dive on this whole thing with the DOJ, or sorry, with the sec war, not really so much DOJ, but sec war, and the issue of whistleblowing. I take great issue, objection, umbrage, however you want to put it, with the claim that leaking to the press is whistleblowing. Leaking to the press is not whistleblowing. There's a whole process, if that's what they're wanting to do. It's an entire process. If you're going to blow the whistle, so to speak, on what you think, if you are in the government, if you are within the government and you're trying to blow the whistle, there's a whole process to do it. You go to Congress, you don't sit here and leak to the press, right? You don't leak to the press. That's not what you do. But that's what's been happening. In fact, this latest headline about this, Pentagon whistleblowers send urgent SOS about Pete Hegseth, an extraordinary public appeal. They say he's dumb, deluded, and utterly incompetent. As chaotic blunders get so bad, Army leaders turn on worst defense secretary in history. Wow, it sounds super bad, right? Super bad. Why didn't we get any of these? Why didn't we get any of these headlines when Lloyd Austin went MIA? Guys, remember that whole story? Lloyd Austin, he went for it was almost a week. I think it was a week. He said he had a procedure. He was at Walter Reed National Military Medical Center. It was in December 22nd of 2023. He had an elective procedure. He did not notify the president. He did not notify anybody in the White House. He did not notify the deputy secretary. He did not know his deputy within his office. It was Secretary of Defense then. Later, he said, I take full responsibility. I didn't really mean to keep my medical status a secret. No, it's not that you kept your medical status a secret. The problem is that he went entirely MIA for days, almost a week. You are literally the secretary at the time was called defense. I shouldn't have to say this. We all know. He was Secretary of Defense and he went MIA. We didn't get a seat. And I looked. Maybe I didn't look good enough. You guys are welcome to try. I mean, I really doubt that I didn't look good enough. I didn't see a single anything about this when he went missing and didn't notify. What would have happened? had I don't know, like, what if there had been a conflict and we needed to get him immediately? What if the president needed some insight? There was such a long delay. He didn't even report his health concern, which he's required to do. And even members of the press were asking, where is he? What's happening? What's going on? Where's anybody? Was it 2 weeks? Because they were trying to diminish it. Kane's telling us all that it was like 2 weeks. I thought it was just like 5 days. Was it over 5 days?
15: It was definitely more than 5 days.
10: You're kidding me.
15: It was more than 5 days.
10: So what happens? Say the United States gets, say we had another 9/11 and you got the Secretary of Defense. Nobody knows where he is. What happens? I mean, the notification process, the chain of command, the military authority, and the time that it happened, you have to realize that our military forces were already on a high alert in the Middle East. That was already something that was happening. They were already on high alert. Huh. And this already an issue. This was around the time of Afghanistan and the withdrawal and all of this other stuff. So it was in that same sphere of time, not the exact same time, but within the sphere of time. So what happens? We had at the time two aircraft carriers in the Mediterranean. What else did we have? We had Iranian backed groups. I'm going through my notes and you'll have to forgive me because I'm clicking on some of the tags here. We had two carriers in the Mediterranean. We also had Iranian-backed groups that were repeatedly attacking our troops in Iraq, Syria, and the Red Sea, right? Because you still had the Israeli-Hamas war. If Biden was going to deploy or anything with military forces anywhere in the world, they would have had to have gone through the Secretary of Defense at the time. They would have had what they call a principals meeting. He gets his deputy together, he gets his war staff together, and Austin represents the DOD. And they would not have been able to do that because they would not have been able to get a hold of him. Apparently, nobody could even get a hold of Lloyd Austin. You're telling me all of that happened and there wasn't a single leak about this to the press? And there were no headlines after lamenting, but they're mad at Pete Hegseth. Why? Because Pete Hegseth has been getting rid of pencil pushers. We're going to come back to this because we got quick five and I don't want to go over. So we actually can get that for you as we move. The people who help bring you the program, it's our friends at Webroot. They want to make sure that you're safe as you're browsing online because criminals are looking for all the different ways that they can exploit vulnerabilities. Part of the vulnerability, one of them that they can exploit is the apathy. When being online, you think you're safe. 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

0: And now, all of the news you would probably miss. It's time for Dana's Quick Five.
1: This story is just unbelievable. Five women are believed to be dead, two others missing in connection to what they're calling this Philly House of Horrors. See, this is what is in your old neck of the woods. Five women connected to this Philly House of Horrors. Real story. This is not like a haunted house thing. Investigators have been searching for human remains. The guy's a suspected serial killer. And if you saw the photo of him, you would be like, that dude's a suspected serial killer. He looks like Bob from Twin Peaks, yo. He looks like Bob from Twin Peaks. No cap, as the kids say. I'm gonna ruin that phrase on purpose. I'm gonna rob you of joy. They comb through. Here's the crazy thing. This serial killer, he kicked the bucket last year at age 82. This man lived his life till 82 years old and didn't get dragged for being a serial killer. That's a sadness. They combed through all of his property. They found over 1 million digital images and video from the house. I don't even know how you amass that much. I don't even have that much, and I'm not a serial killer. Five women in the video, they were lifeless or unconscious. They identified the women. Two others remain missing. Apparently, 10 reportedly overdosed after they were seen in the video, and they were found in various locations across Philadelphia. 16 other alleged victims were found alive but were not very cooperative, according to police, and did not want to discuss what occurred in the home. They refused to speak with investigators. Now they're expanding it even wider, and they're looking to speak with 25 other alleged victims. I mean, the guy looks like an absolute serial killer. This is just, that's horrifying. This story is just crazy. Let's see. We also have, we didn't need this study. Reading is linked to lower stress and better brain health. I do believe that. It's a mental activity. That's not surprising. We also have a retinal scan could flag an irregular heartbeat risk years before a diagnosis. That is actually incredibly interesting, especially you ladies out there, because heart disease is like the number one killer of women. It is. A retinal scan could actually flag an irregular heartbeat risk. So maybe ask your eye doctor about that the next time you have to go to the optometrist for a checkup. And they studied 40,000 women or 40,000 people for a decade. Or sorry, 90. They looked at 90,000 scans of a group of 40,000 people for 10 years. 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
1: Welcome back to the program. We're at the bottom of this first hour, and I got a couple of things to hit. We were talking about this crazy Pentagon story, which I think is, this is weird. This whole thing is so crazy. They are going after Hegseth so bad, SecWar. And whenever I see entities that were completely quiet when Lloyd Austin went MIA, I just take it with a grain of salt. I can't take it seriously. I was telling you before we had to go to break, because we had headlines to get into, I wanted to explain to you I know that you know it's serious that Lloyd Austin was MIA, but how serious it was, let me just share with you. I mean, if something had happened, because we had, carriers in the Mediterranean, there were Iranian-backed groups that were attacking our assets and our troops. It's a very big deal. If something had to have happened, we would not have been able to quickly move, because that chain of command, because Lloyd Austin hid it for like 2 weeks, that he went to the hospital, didn't tell anybody, he was completely MIA. And his deputy, Kathleen Hicks, the deputy secretary of defense, the person who was supposed to stand in for him if he was in the hospital or if there was an emergency, didn't know because she wasn't told. And so she was on vacation in Puerto Rico. So none of the number one, number two, and then apparently the number three even was not even able, because no one said anything. He was at Walter Reed, and he was like, oh, he went to, this is crazy. And not a single headline, the way that they're going after Hegseth, not a single headline about Lloyd Austin. If he had to deploy military forces, that chain of command was completely gone. The deputy was in Puerto Rico on vacation, and the principal was in the hospital, and nobody knew for 2 weeks. We had promotions. The Senate, remember, this was all tied up. The Senate had delayed all the promotions of these military officers, and that's when everyone was getting mad at Tommy Tuberville for holding it up. And that's what he was fighting back on abortion and travel expenses for service members who were traveling to seek an abortion and all that stuff. So when that finally cleared, they had all of these promotions. They couldn't do it without the DOJ. They couldn't do it without their principal and their deputy, MIA. I mean, not only that, but I mean, there's a whole bunch. I mean, it's just crazy. This was after trust in the federal government. A survey came out that same week showing that it was at a near record low. And that was according to Pew Research. It came out the exact same time that all of this was happening. And by the way, this was in September. The reason why I think this is incredibly strange now that they're going after Hegseth is that this is exactly what happened in 23 with Austin in September, this exact same time back in 23. So it's kind of, interesting that this is just the timing of it all. But you can't be a public figure like that and then expect, especially when you are heading up the Department of Defense. But that's Lloyd Austin. But I did not see a single headline like this about Lloyd Austin. Oh my gosh, Pete Hegseth. If you were to read, clearly people want him out. Why is the question? Why? Is it because he's cleaning house? Is it because he's getting rid of some bad actors that are embedded in the DOD? I mean, I'm inclined to think that, considering that these quote unquote whistleblowers didn't blow the whistle on Austin or any of this other stuff. I mean, you have to remember, there were no headlines like this coming out I don't want to look it up because I'm not going to spend time on it, but Kane, was it the Air Force dude who was like literally in a women's skirt and full makeup? Was it that guy when they were, I am going to look it up. Yeah, I'm going to just do Air Force dude trans. I'm sure the AI element on here is like, what is wrong with
2: that?
1: You
2: would narrow it down.
1: Yeah. So this is the guy, Logan Ireland, U.S. Air Force Master Sergeant. He's a big old trans, big old skirt, big old makeup. And he was making a big, I mean, they were doing all, they had time to sit here and experiment culturally, but they didn't have time to do any of this. There was no whistleblowing there. And by the way, this isn't a whistleblower. This is people being dumbasses and leaking to the press because they're petty and they're vengeful. The whistleblower has a process, and that process is there for protections for people who can't be prosecuted for speaking out against legitimate, actual, documented impropriety. That's not what this is. These are people who have an axe to grind at Hegseth, and they're butchering and abusing, like any damn leftist, the term whistleblowing, just like they butcher everything from common sense to gun control to assault weapon and trans and gender, everything else. Just name something. This is asinine. And it's dangerous to see this kind of infighting because of petty political partisanship. That's dangerous. It's a dangerous thing. I mean, our geopolitical foes, and we have an element within the United States working against our own country, people who call themselves America First, which is a joke, that want to diminish America and allow for the rise of Russia and China so that they can sit here and fulfill the fappings of somebody named Alexander Dugin, who's this old crusty cantankerous wart on the backside of Rasputin's corpse that whispers into Putin's ear so we can satisfy this multipolarity fever dream. Die a million deaths. We're not doing this. So a couple of other things. We were talking about this on break. Robert Kraft, I think we all can say, has what we would call blanky money, correct?
2: Correct.
1: Correct. How much money does Robert Kraft have? Like, how rich is he? Let's.
2: I think it's 15 billion on the net worth.
1: Is it? Oh, you're right. 15.2 billion. That's some blanky money. Why does... Okay, so here's the story. That Macklemore turd, he's not going away, guys. Not going away. He keeps chirping. Beep, beep, beep. So here's the Variety article. This is so stupid. I'm going to read it with all of the pomposity it deserves. Quote, Macklemore is donating his entire $1 million salary from Ed Sheeran's tour to organizations supporting, quote unquote, fake place Palestine, and is inviting Robert Kraft, who blocked him from Gillette Stadium, to match the donation. He says, quote, whatever we disagree about, perhaps we can agree on this. Palestinian lives are worth protecting. It's no less valuable than any other life. Blah, blah, blah, blah. So nice how he kind of like I feel like this guy is one of the dumbest and luckiest people ever. He's like the like in high school, the slacker pot dealer who would like go behind the dumpster at school and try to like sell dummies overpriced pot. Isn't he that guy? He seems like that guy. He's like the guy that chased all the girls, but no one would jump on that landmine. Ooh. So is he gay? So now you have Robert Kraft, who's thinking, well, maybe I should just bend the knee. And he's decided to match it. I tweeted this out yesterday, and I'll stick this in your prep for those of you who subscribe to Chapter and Verse. So he's got his, I retweeted it last night. He's got his little statement out where it's just a screenshot, but it says statement from Robert Kraft. I have dedicated much of my life to building bridges between all people. I believe deeply that all lives are worth protecting. Earlier today, before Macklemore challenged me to match his donation, Ed called me and asked me to commit $2 million to match his donation to aid in the region to fight this humanitarian crisis. Ed's going to reach out to other... Who's Ed? Is that Macklemore? I don't know. I don't care. I seriously don't care. He now plans to reach out to other venue owners. Blah, blah, blah, pff, pff. And then he adds, I'd like people who are speaking out in support of Palestinian people to know for decades. I've supported efforts to create opportunities for Palestinians and brought young... Blah, blah, blah, blah. Dude, you have blanky money. If you have blanky money, if I was him, I would literally get into a plane and fly to where this Mackleturd is and be like, no, no, no, blank you. And then I would leave. Because that's blanky money. You don't have to bend a knee when you got blanky money. You don't have to sit here and pay a fee to be able to have your opinion about one of the worst places on earth and the people that elected one of the worst terrorist entities on earth and still absolutely adore them. They're supremely popular, which is why, and again, I'm going to say this every time, Palestine isn't real. It's not a real place. There's no genocide in Gaza. And the name Palestine, this is a made-up fantasy from people who are trying to retcon themselves a brand new history, when in fact, it was an insult after the Second Judean Uprising by an old dead Roman emperor who decided to name the area after the Jewish people's at the time, former biggest enemy that hadn't been there for two centuries. And there were seafaring people from Crete called the Philistines. This is why education is important. So why? So that Hamas can steal it? You're going to sit here and do aid money so Hamas can steal it? Because that's exactly what's going to happen. It wasn't Israeli forces that took video of Hamas literally like stealing the aid. It was international press agencies that caught it. In fact, there were documents that indicated Hamas, they were like actually putting it in print. Receipts. They were talking to each other. In fact, one document specifically described Hamas's military wing that they call Al-Qassam, but really all of it's a military wing. They were talking about they wanted a 25% cut of all international aid coming in. They also later adjusted the splits. They were going to give 7% to Al-Qassam. They were going to give 4% to some of their own Hamas-run government entities because Hamas is the governing body of Gaza and was absolutely universally elected. They had people in the streets celebrating in 2005. They are very much loved there, which is why the Palestinian Authority cannot hold another election because they will not only continue to win in Gaza, but they'll also win in Judea and Samaria as well. And they'll take over the entire organization of the Palestinian Authority. So the only reason that they haven't is because the authority doesn't have any more elections. They won't have elections anymore. And that's why, because they are a very, very popular entity over in the Middle East. So here's the thing. Even after all of this, they were going to give themselves a 4% cut. This has been from Foundation, a couple of things. Agence France-Presse and Reuters were some of the earliest entities. Foundation for Defensive Democracies also has this story. They discussed how they were going to have 4% that was going to go to the Hamas propaganda wing. They were going to have 4% that was going to go to their own different Hamas bureaucracies within Gaza. And then they were going to take any kind of physical goods other than cash. And they were going to allocate X percentage to the fighters. And then they were going to sell an indeterminate at the time amount of the rest of the physical aid at inflated prices on the black market. So that's who they're paying. They're just going to pay Hamas. McElter does not even know this because he is literally a single-celled organism that's too stupid to even function at that high level. So this is, I mean, everybody knows this. Hamas goes out there and literally shoots people that try to approach food trucks. And that was only in the northern part of Gaza, by the way. That's the part that ended up getting obliterated because that's where they were the most active. And one of the reasons why they were the most active there is because Nahal Oz, which is one of the kibbutzim that's right on the other side of the border, that was an IDF outpost. And that was actually the area that they were focusing on when they were planning their October 7th attack. Now, in addition to that, any aid that comes in, Hamas levies a fee or a tax on. So even if you are an international organization, this is one of the things that none of these fake good do-gooders will tell you. They have to pay. You have to pay a fee or a tax to Hamas. They levy all of these protection things on the distributors. Anybody that any goods that enter Gaza, it does not matter if it's commercial or humanitarian. You have to pay a fee to Hamas to allow that through. So they're paying Hamas. That's what this is. So by this donation, they're literally paying Hamas. I'm not saying figuratively, I mean literally. They are giving cash to Hamas. So it's a protection racket. That's all this is. It's a protection racket. You're paying a protection fee for Hamas. For what? For absolutely nothing. What is the point of having blank you money if you're not going to tell complete absolute trash like a loser who hasn't had a hit for 15 years, couldn't even write one by himself without a handful of session musicians. What is the point of having blanky money if you're not going to tell this turd blank you? Or as Kane said, take your private blank you jet and write blank you in the sky. We got a lot more on the way as we move. We have Days of These United States on the way. Our partners that help bring you the program, it's our friends at Alliance Defending Freedom. Alliance Defending Freedom. All of this fight, whether it's cultural, protecting women's sports, whether it is protecting kids like this one story of this couple that's been fighting, you know, the government and wants to trans their kid, or free speech, or protecting business owners, that's where Alliance Defending Freedom is at. You're going to find them there. They helped overturn Roe v. Wade. They had a huge landmark free speech victory case in front of the Supreme Court that they won. They're fighting the biggest cultural and legal battles happening right now all over the country. But they have to have help to do it. 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
3: The midterms are almost here, and Republicans could be in deep trouble. Polls show Democrats leading in key races. Tonight, Rob Finnerty on Newsmax reveals the growing threat from the DSA and the radical left. With less than 60 days to go, Finnerty says it's time for the GOP to hit the panic button. The House may go, and control of the Senate is up for grabs. 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Americans are angry, and the progressive left wants total control of Congress. Tallarico, El Sayed, AOC, Bernie Sanders. Finnerty reveals President Trump's secret plan to fight back and what you can do to help him. Don't miss Finnerty tonight at 8 p.m. Eastern on Newsmax. 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
1: Like sands through the hourglass, so are the days of the United States.
2: Said that America is the top dog in terrorism.
3: Yes.
2: Do you think America then is worse than Al-Qaeda?
3: Pound for pound, as far as the number of deaths, yes, we have caused tremendous terror all around the world.
4: Hassan Piker, he did this fluffy little interview, which we're going to talk about coming up next hour with Axios, because he's just a streamer, right? He's just some guy on Twitch. He's just a streamer, the Democrat spokesperson. I mean, that's what we've been told over and over again. But here's the issue. Then why is he on Axios? Huh? The other thing is, too, he's been crashing out all morning since this thing aired. It's so dumb. It's really dumb. We've got other cuts from him, too. But he tweeted, he goes, oh, they're farming the interview. I gave a nuanced answer about acts of terror this administration's caused, and they clickbait it. No, you that's not what happened. His absolute inarticulacy is not nuance. He is an intellectual lightweight. He is actually one of the stupidest people I've ever heard speak. And I'm not saying that just because he's a terror simp. He's just not bright. He's not a bright guy. He just says a whole bunch of stuff knowing that people are going to be passively listening and they're not going to really listen to, you know, everything that he says. But even in these soft interviews like that, they can't even buff out the stupidity just even there. It's actually comical. So coming up, we have a lot more in store. And yes, it's absolutely accurate. If it's helpful, I will write up a post about it and put it up at Substack that Robert Kraft donating money to any group in that area is going to absolutely, without a doubt, no argument, going to go into the pockets of Hamas. Because even just upon conversion, the taxes that are taken at conversion when you change your money, Hamas takes like 20 to 40% of it. So that's going to be a lot of money that Hamas is going to get. We're going to dive into that. We're going to get into some of the latest as it relates to Texas. We're also, I've got some crazy cultural stuff for you too, that we're going to touch on. So you don't want to miss. Stick with us.

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6: 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Mayer's trying to take away that spot from Larson.
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12: That is not true.
10: 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Chris Pappas even wound up marrying the lobbyist. 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
19: Genocide in Gaza is the new BLM. Genocide in Gaza is the new 15 days to slow the spread. Genocide in Gaza is the clot shots actually providing immunity. There is a faction of individuals who they believe in big government. I don't consider them Republicans. They call themselves Republicans, but they're not.
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19: Welcome back to the program, ladies and gentlemen, your lovable curmudgeon. Dana Lash at the top of this second hour with you. A lot of stuff to discuss as we're going to get you set. It's Friday Eve. We've almost made it through the week, gang. Almost made it through the week. We've got the live stream of the radio program happening at Channel 347, DirecTV, all kinds of good stuff. And I will note, if you hear any sawing, screaming, hammering, or somebody falls through the roof behind me, that's because we're getting roof replacement and it is happening over the studio and it is what it is. So we're just going to go with it. We got to talk about cheese. We do. You're like, wait, what? Okay, yeah. How many of you outside of Texas know what Tillamook cheese is? Is it big? Wait, let me ask this. Steve, Steve's out all the way in the East Coast. You got Tillamook cheese out there?
21: I know the brand. I think I've gotten like I think there's a shredded cheese brand of that too, right? Because I've definitely had it on.
19: The shredded Tillamook is the best.
21: Okay, so yeah, that's
19: because
21: what I mean.
19: Oh my gosh. Y'all, if you're shredded cheese, the shredded Tillamook is the cheese. It melts so evenly and perfectly. We cook a lot. So that's the shredded. If I'm going to use shredded cheese, I'm going to use that. Or should I? I don't know. Like, I feel like every day I wake up and it's like, are you a real American? Because if you're a real American, you're going to be mad about this. So people were like, I don't like Tillamook cheese anymore. Tillamook cheese is fake and gay. Like, wait, why are we hating on Tillamook cheese now? So apparently, someone was like, oh my gosh, look at this. Tillamook has a halal thing on it. Halal. What is that? That's the halal. That's the little thing that says it's like Muslims can eat it, right? You got, I don't know. Can I just say Christians just will eat anything, apparently? We don't care. We don't, you know, I don't need no holy person to make my food. I'm just saying. I'm not like throwing shade at my friends. Who do, I'm just saying, because I've got friends who keep kosher. And I know that there's like a whole process. A lot of, actually, I don't know. I don't have any friends who are vegan. Not at all. But vegans, of which I know and am associated with due to work stuff, they, a lot of times, like, I guess like it's like very similar to kosher. It's like if you can't totally keep kosher, they go vegan. Anyway, so my whole point in saying this is because people are mad at Tillamook cheese. They have the halal mark, and they started, well, it's been on their packaging for years, and apparently somebody just now noticed. I mean, it's been for like, what, 10 years? It's been a long time that it's been on there. And people are, it's trending, and people are like, I hate you, Tillamook, burn in hell, because of they have the thing, the halal thing. On their chaise. Did you guys see the video of this? There's a video of it. I'm going to throw it over to you, Juan. There's a video of this. So someone's like, one of America's most popular brand of cheeses. I don't know why I'm talking like this because I just am. One of the popular brand of cheeses is catering to the Muslims. So certified halal. I mean, I don't get block cheese. First off, who the hell gets block cheese anymore? Who are you? Shut up. No, I don't care. What? You get block cheese. I want it pre-shredded because I will do everything else from scratch but that.
22: They add crap to it so it doesn't stick together, and that's what I don't like.
19: I don't care. I'm all right with that. I really don't care. Anyway, some chick was like, "Guys, I just discovered that there's a halal on the cheese." And I'm like, wait a minute. Yeah, if you're going to get black cheese, it better be as good as the government cheese. I'm saying. Government cheese was good. Anyway, only like 5% of you are even going to know that. So anyways, chick is showing you. There's the little halal thing. Y'all, this has been on the package for forever. I'm not like, look, I dislike Islamism more than you ever could possibly imagine. And 99% chance I dislike it more than you. But this isn't new. This has been on there years. And they're not, it's not like they're doing some sort of special Muslim ceremony. There's no special room in Tillamook where they're going, all right, here's all the Muslims that are going to pray over the cheese. And then we're going to put it in the little halal thing and send it. That's not what they're doing. The reality of this situation is, now this is where it gets sciencey. They, and I'm just going to say it in a robot voice because it's just very dry. They switched to a fermentation produced rennet in 2016 for consistent flavor and to avoid bitterness. It was a widespread industry move. This made most cheeses vegetarian, which also qualifies them for kosher and halal certification. And the majority of cheeses carry these marks. Okay. So it's the same process that serves multiple dietary markets and it doesn't alter the dairy. I don't even know what fermentation-produced rennet is. Hold on. Let's go to Google, which hates us because we're conservative.
22: You know, animal rennet.
19: Oh, it's an enzyme made by inserting a cow gene. Oh, lovely. Mmm, tasty. Mmm, a tasty little enzyme that's made by inserting a delicious little cow gene into a delicious little microorganism like yeast, fungi, or bacteria. So it produces a simply delish little pure chymosin, whatever the hell that is, during fermentation. I don't know. I'm not a scientist. I'm like, is it cheese? Love it. I don't care. Literally don't care. I don't care. If you hand me cheese, I will eat it. There was this thing that was going, that went viral on social media where I like it, where you'll have like white people, you'll have somebody who's like, okay, white people will ask, why do black people do this? And then black people will ask, why do white people do this? And someone, it was a black influencer who was like, white people will eat any cheese you put in front of them. Yeah. And just like all the pets in nature are our friends. That's why so many people, you never see black people get thrown up in the air by buffalo, because only white people will go to try to pet them. These are real things. They're funny, but it's true. Anyway, I'm pretty sure that anybody black or white is going to eat any cheese put in front of them. I'm just saying. So it's not, I don't want people to think that there's like, they're going into some mosque and blessing the cheese. That's not what's happening here. And I'm not saying that because I like their cheese. And they definitely do not pay me, although they ought to. As much damn cheese as I buy. But it's literally just the way that they changed cheese making to stop the bitterness and to make it better. And apparently everybody in the industry did this. And then someone just flipped over the package. Legit. This has been going on since 2015. They just flipped over the package legit the other day. And they were like, hello, I'm not even going to bother to Google this. I'm just going to go to social media. Whatever gets clicks. You know what I'm saying? You know, it's better than swinging on a pole, I guess. So, well, it's true. Half of these influencers would be swinging on poles. You're depriving the strip club market of some pretty dumb but yet attractive dancers. So, with all the influencing, just saying. It's the digital pole now. So, you guys know I'm right. Even if you're mad at me for saying it, you know I'm right. So, I don't know. That's the story of it. If you decide that that's enough to make you not want to eat Tillamook cheese, then do it to it. I don't care. I'm getting my roof replaced and there's plastic in my house. I don't GAF, right? Don't make me GAF by going, look at me, I'm on social media. I hate you, Tillamook. I just don't care, right? Golly. Can we just one day where we're not mad about anything? That's impossible. I saw this post on social media. I tweeted it last night. It was on X. Do you say tweet anymore or post? I don't like saying post because it's so applicable to so many things. When you say tweet, you know exactly where it is. Anyway, not important. But there was this, it was a it was like a video. It was on a loop that I retweeted. And oh no, sorry, reposted. You got to say repost now. Thank you. And it's it says the GOP whenever they have all three branches of government, and it's some guy walking on the street, super drunk, can't walk, and then barfs and falls down. That is actually the GOP. That's going to be the new mascot. It's not going to be the elephant. It's going to be this guy falling down in the street, vomiting everywhere. That's going to be the new. Oh my gosh! All right, so that's the Tillamook. Kane was really, he saw that and he's getting a little nervous about it. And so he wanted to know what's up with the Tillamook cheese. All right, so we got that. The Dutch are Lindsay Clancy and kids. The Dutch. Yeah, Dutch officials say they got their first toddler euthanized and it was handled well. I am not making this up. This is a real story. It's from Not the Bee. Kind of the Bee. But it's an actual real story. So it's from, this comes from, oh, it's a Dutch publication. Let me run it through. So this story, it says, first ever case of euthanasia on a two-year-old was handled well, says a Dutch committee. Oh, it's a doctor who performed the Netherlands' first case of euthanasia on a child under 12. Did so, as they said, with due care. It's from the supervising committee that concluded after investigating Kane. The patient, a child of nearly 2 years who suffered from severe medical conditions, was murdered at the end of 2025. And there's all these excuses. They got to sit here and preface it. Well, the child was really severely, like, handicapped. And, oh my gosh, it was clear that the child had brain damage. And, oh my gosh, the child had severe, okay, so you're determining that the, are you trying to determine whether or not you think the child could live because you think the child doesn't want to live or because the child living is bothersome to you? Let's be honest about this. So they were saying, well, given the cumulative effects of these conditions, it's better to just murk the kid. You know, the kid may not make it to adulthood. You know how many times I've heard stuff like that? And lo and behold, people make it to adulthood and have families. This is should have been Lindsay Clancy's defense, you know, if she's going to go out. I mean, seriously, that's what it is. This is the Lindsay Clancy treatment on a toddler, on a two-year-old. And the way that they reported it, they're very nonchalant over there in the EU. Oh, yes, the doctor says that it went well, Kane. Oh, everyone in Radioland, it went so well. The euthanasia of the toddler. Oh, my gosh. They said, but they're trying to listen. They're trying to make you feel better about it. They're like, no. No, we are not going to apply this to young children no more than 4 or 5 times a year. That is all. We will only kill 4 to 5 children a year. Not kill. Lindsay Clancy ease them into not living. That's true. You guys know it. They write in the story. Oh, you know, the doctor, they're talking to one of the doctors. They said, oh, he added that euthanasia is always difficult stuff for a doctor. You are not trained for it. And there is a huge threshold to cross. And sometimes you reach the point where you have to cross the threshold. You've got to Lindsay Clancy that baby. That's how ridiculous this is. You cannot make this stuff up. So she should have used that for her defense, huh? Anybody can die in the Netherlands. Just saying, it's like red flag law, but for life. We got more on the way as we move. Our partners that bring you the program, it's the people over at Ghost Bed. I love my ghost bed. I did not want to get out of my ghost bed early this morning as the sun came up and the hammering began. I did not want to get out of my ghost bed even then, as there was a saw sound directly over my head as my roof was being replaced. I wanted to stay in my ghost bed. You know that your mattress is great when you literally have an entire workforce of people on the roof over your head raising Kane, and you still want to stay in your ghost bed because it's just that good. 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

0: And now, all of the news you would probably miss. It's time for Dana's Quick Five.
1: Guys, this is a happy little headline. A little happy headline for you right now. Just 3 minutes with a mini horse or a mini donkey improves teenagers' moods, says a study. It says that it makes them feel less anxious, sad, and lonely, and more calm. Does it have to be mini, though? Because the story starts out, it's Washington Post. The teenagers were given a simple task. Spend 3 minutes petting or scratching a rescued miniature horse and donkey. And then they rated their anxiety levels after. Well, duh, we know this. But does it have to be miniature? I mean, if you want to fully reduce your anxiety, it needs to be miniature. Otherwise, it's only halfway. You know what I mean? I don't understand. I also would like a mini horse. I mean, isn't it just a big dog, right? I'd totally have a mini horse, man. I absolutely would. Okay, where are the rest of the headlines? Can you see what I got distracted by during break? Obviously. So, this break bone fever, I don't even know what this is, but I don't like it. Mosquitoes, one of the most worthless creatures that have ever been created. Apparently, it's that break bone, what do they call it? The dengue, whatever fever. Dengue. Is it real? Thank you. Dengue, like Bengay, but with dens. Dengue. Thank you. It's a part of a larger outbreak. It's in Hillsborough County in Florida. Florida Department of Health, though, they haven't yet confirmed it, but apparently people are saying that it's spreading just locally. But it's apparently it's a faraway illness. Faraway illness. But they call it breakbone fever because people get a high fever, pounding headache, pain behind the eyes, and deep aches in their muscles, joints, and bones. Why do we have mosquitoes? I'm going to ask Google this on break. We don't need it. Cyber cabs. I thought this said crabs, and I was terrified. Cyber cabs are taking psychotic routes that turn tiny trips around the neighborhood into hours-long nightmares. One lady said her cyber cab held her hostage for forever. Is this just a Tesla hit piece? It sounds like a Tesla hit piece because they only talk about Tesla cyber cabs, and they make sure to say Tesla cyber cabs a million times. Try the Waymos that run into literally everything. Don't let people out of the car and go down dead-end streets, you morons. 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
1: Dana Lash with you. We're at the bottom of the second hour. I got to tell you, I feel like a lot. We're going to talk. I think we're, do we, are we talking to Charles Payne tomorrow about the interest rate and some of this other stuff? On deck. It's in the works. But I just, there's so much doomerism. And the purpose of that is to completely try to suppress the vote on the right coming up. It is absolutely about that. I see people right now who are like, well, I don't know. I mean, if gas is, they're watching these Marjorie Trader Green videos going, I don't know. If gas is that expensive, I guess. Wait, these are the same people who were like shouting, you know, a couple of years ago, fight, fight, fight, after somebody tried to kill the president at a rally in Butler, Pennsylvania. But now they're like, well, I guess I'll vote for communists because gas is, it's temporarily pricey right now. I guess I'll just vote for communists. Make it worse. I don't know the logic, man. I don't know what the logic is. There are a couple of people saying that. There are a few people out there saying it. But you know what? I tend to think that they were never going to support Republicans anyway, if I'm being honest about it. It just doesn't seem like they were going to support them anyway. All right. So what are we going to talk about? Oh, I know. Let's talk about Schmucker Marlson. So it finally happened. Tucker Carlson finally went after TPUSA, which is really what they wanted to do. That's what this has always been about. And I've told people this before. This has all been, so much of this has just been a fight over who can control the minds of the youth. I mean, that's the God's honest truth of it. It's so much of it has been about this fight since Charlie passed away. It's been about that. There are people who absolutely think that they are entitled to run this organization. And I saw this audio. I saw this video. I guess this was his show. I don't watch him, so I guess was this his show the other day? Was this yesterday's show? Do we care? I mean, it's new. That's all we know. But he's decided to go after TPUSA because for Tucker, it's never been about Charlie for him. These people don't give a rat's ass. They don't. Let's be honest. They don't. This was always only ever about grifting and control. That's the truth of it. So he comes out with this video and he decides to attack TPUSA. And then he went after Blake Neff, who used to write for him over at Fox. I got to tell you, I know a lot of people that worked with Tucker at Fox because when he was at Fox, he had me on his show all the time. And a lot of them now, boy, oh boy, birds are singing. I mean, none of them like him. None of them, which I didn't know at the time. I mean, I guess it's because they were at Fox and they didn't feel like they could, I don't know, articulate that. I don't know. But, you know, we're just asking questions. But this is like one of several staffers now that worked with him. And they're just like, you know, washing our hands of it. Wow. But he went after Blake Neff, who worked on Charlie's show. And went after TPUSA at large. And Neff used to write for him at Fox. And it was all because there was a profile piece done in Politico where the dude had asked, and I've never met him, where the dude had asked Carlson about his conspiracy theories and whether or not we still have to entertain stupid theories that we've debated before and defeated before. Like, how many times do you have to debate the same damn dumb theories and defeat them before people get the idea? Wait, here's a new one. Have you guys heard of, I don't know, communism? I mean, it's so dumb. But here's the sound. Do we have just, we only have to play like a smidge of it, but decided to just go full on after TPUSA, which, you know, he's been wanting to do for a while now. That's the truth of it. He's been wanting to do this for a while now. Do we have this? Yeah, go ahead. Listen to just a smidge of this.
2: A lot has happened in the last year. A lot of traumatic events for the staff of Turning Point. And so you always want to extend grace to them. I've tried to do that, even as they do things I disagree with. And I know that Charlie would vehemently disagree with. And I've been frustrated by that, but haven't said a word. But
1: yes, you have.
2: The second that you give up on the very core of Charlie Kirk's message while continuing to occupy his studio under his name, I think it's important to say something.
1: Tucker's just mad that he can't occupy his studio under his name, and he's got to take money from Qataris and Indian-made tobacco pouches. Isn't that interesting? I think it's fascinating that these people are mad that and want everyone to believe that they know they knew him better than the staff that worked with him literally every single day for years. The CIA reject, the college dropout, the high school dropout, who couldn't get his son into Georgetown. I mean, where do you want me to go? He's mad because, you know, he knew him better. You didn't, though. I'm so tired of this stuff. People trying to sit here and, you know, flex on someone's name because that person's dead. He never would be saying this stuff if Charlie was still alive. It's never been about Charlie for these grifters. It's never been about that. It's always about how they can use what he built to benefit themselves, benefit their agenda, fill their pockets, whatever. Like I said, it's political OnlyFans. Candy Owens is the same way. Gal Sharpton, it's a digital poll. It's just political OnlyFans, except the strippers are smarter. They make their money without having to marry a gay guy from Britain. I said it. And what's good? So same thing with Tucker. Political OnlyFans. He's got his digital poll. I'm going to avoid the obvious joke after he had Hunter Biden on. Anyway, so this is that's the fight. They wanted to be able to take control, to hijack a vehicle that influences a lot of collegiate minds. And because think about all of the movements throughout the history, and it all started when people were in college, right? Whether underground, Nazis, I mean, it all started in college. The movement in China with Mao, Russia, all of it. There's not an exception. So that's what they really wanted to do. They wanted to hijack this vehicle that influences collegiate minds and use it to promote the Red-Green Alliance, and push multipolarity. That's what all of this has been about. They really want to do. And post-liberalism is all of that. Post-conservatism / post-liberalism, we've talked about this before, it's all of that. It's horseshoe theory in action. And because there was resistance within the organization itself, now they're mad. And now they're going to start going off and attacking everyone else. They're going to start targeting and attacking different people in the organization. So this is just the first salvo from him. And for him to go, well, you know, I haven't talked about it. Dude, you've talked about nothing else. Seriously, you sit up in your makeshift cosplay cabin and you talk about nothing else. That's it. Can I just say, I have never seen anybody so blessed by fortune and good luck as this guy who has had to have a hand up to get everywhere he is. Who couldn't finish, whether it's high school or college, not able to finish, couldn't get into the CIA. And apparently, you know, was the only way his son was able to get a leg up in politics was for him trying to, you know, he had Hunter Biden help him try to get into Georgetown. That even didn't work. I mean, it's true. You can get mad at me all you want to for saying it, but it's true. What I don't understand is how someone that clearly has had people helping him every step of the way and has been given things that he didn't work for on a silver platter. I've never seen anybody so angry and bitter and just like, meh. What is wrong with you that you can't, well, how are you not like joyful for being grateful for all of this stuff? I don't get it. It's crazy. Absolutely no joy. It's just all doomer, doomer, doomer every day with these people. They want you to feel hopeless and confused and scared. They need you to feel that way so that they can brainwash you. That's what all of this is about. So a couple of other things we got to hit. Let's talk Texas. We got some surveys out, some polling out for Texas. And the interesting thing about the debate with Texas, and I was looking at a couple of these things, the Hispanic demographic in Texas really went red. Last couple elections. It was really something. It was really something to see it be so red. Is that going to stay unless Texas Republicans mess everything up? Although they have, you know, but I just think it's important to note this. This is true. this is why it's very important also to deliver on immigration and to deliver on energy. No, the landslide victory in Texas for POTUS was powered by a massive, massive, massive, massive, massive gain. And we've seen this before. This is NBC analysis, but I've also seen it independently done with Cook Political, 538, everybody else. It was crazy, the uptick in conservative voting. I mean, you had Trump was plus double digits. And for whatever reason, now Tallarico is getting a lot of gains. I know a lot of people who are not here in Texas say, I don't trust any of those polls, don't trust them. I'm going to warn you guys about that. That's what the Republicans in Colorado said right before their state legislature flipped. And I know that because I was up there helping to battle all the Second Amendment stuff, all the gun control stuff that was coming down from their state house. So we went up there a couple of times to try to get out the vote and help people and rally them to go and vote and to fundraise for initiatives and all of that stuff. And people were saying that there too. And now look at them. Now look at Colorado. Two election cycles, a whole damn state flipped blue. That's literally exactly what they said before this happened. They were saying that right up until the elections too. Oh, no, I don't believe these polling. The polling was showing Texas polling has not been wrong. As someone, again, who lives here and follows it. Now, I'm not saying that every poll is credible because clearly it isn't. But we all have, you're conservative, so you're already smart. You're watching this program, so you're already very smart. But you have discernment, you know. I mean, when you're looking at a survey, they always talk about their methodology. You can click it and you can see how many people they surveyed, where sometimes it's helpful to know where they pulled the people they surveyed from, gets into their ages, what their ideology is. So not every poll is the same. A lot of the local ones that have been produced usually by state papers or universities, things like that, those are always usually pretty reliable, I found. And this is not entirely wrong. You know, when people were saying that Trump was having a little bit of a rough time in 2020 in Texas, that was true in part because of immigration. People were livid over immigration here. They felt like not enough had been done. It was literally all anybody could talk about. It was a big deal. And when he ended up losing the election, I was looking at the performance, how he performed in all of these different solid red states. And the voting was down in a lot of these states. Not necessarily was it upticked for Democrats, but it was down. You could also argue 2020. There's a lot of things. You could argue that it was because COVID. But the other big thing is we had split ticket voting at the time. So none of our other Republican candidates suffered. It was only him at the top of the ticket, which is incredibly unusual. And if you're going to cheat, you're not going to leave the top of the ticket blank. You know what I'm saying? There were a lot of those. So, I mean, you ended up having Cornyn that got more votes than Trump in the 2020 election in the entire state of Texas. It was weird. But none of the other candidates had fewer votes than they had previously, especially the incumbent. So it wasn't cheating. People literally left the top of the ticket blank. But my point in talking about this is that Republicans need to be very careful talking about immigration. You can stick to your principles and you can talk about reforming and overhauling immigration without driving away people who are also heritage American because they've been here for decades. They've had their children here, their grandchildren here. They work here. Their children speak English. They go to church. They pay their taxes. They serve in the military. They do all of this stuff. They're every bit as much of a heritage American as anyone else. We're going to talk about that coming up. Now, what we don't like is the unfettered immigration, right? We don't like not being able to reduce the number coming in because it is sustainable. Legal or not, it's not sustainable. That's the other aspect of this. We'll dive into that here coming up as we roll towards our third hour. The folks who make the program possible, it's our friends at Preborn. They are right there where women who are facing unplanned pregnancies, Preborn meets them where they are and shows them that there is hope. There is another way, and you don't have to listen to the world's poison that you're not strong enough to raise your child. And so that's what Preborn does. 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They introduce women to their children through an ultrasound. $28 is the cost of saving a life. 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

0: use this. Okay, so Florida woman Amber sent me the grossest Florida woman story, and I'm not reading it. And I think you know which one I'm talking about, Kane. Yeah, it involved the Florida woman and her family dog, and that's all I'm saying. I'm not doing, no, I'm not even, we're not doing anything else. So a Florida woman met a man at a club. He was, thought she was really into him. And decided he was going to take her home with him. She went. Then she drugged him and stole his $100,000 Rolex watch. Okay, first off, if you have that kind of money to spend, I hope you are also like donating some to your church, but I still don't understand. Even if I was a billionaire, I don't think I could pay six figures for a watch. I really don't think I could, right? I wouldn't even be able to bring myself to pay like anything over $20 for a t-shirt. Like the t-shirt I'm in now, I literally got on Amazon. Everyone's like, what do you get yourself? I literally buy in bulk on it. I'm not even joking. The shirt was like $9. Yeah, what?
1: I wouldn't go to the club with a $100,000 damn watch.
0: No, I wouldn't either. And that's the thing. It's like, and also, you can dress nice without being blinged out like that. But I mean, what message are you sending? I don't know. So this 32-year-old woman, her name is Linda Mae Krause. Of course, her name is Linda with a Y, y'all. She's accused of a similar scheme at least four other times in Miami-Dade County, allegedly drugging her victims before making off with their valuables. And that is according to the probable cause affidavit. Broward County Casey is being charged four stems from an encounter at the Carousel Club. She struck up with a conversation with a man around midnight. He thought she was legit into him. Look. She's probably not. She's probably going to drug you and steal your watch. What is the, guys, what's the overall story? Don't be a whore. That's it. That's the big story, right? That's it. Let's see. I'm not doing that one. That one's nasty. Some of y'all send me some. Kane gives me some, and then the rest of you send me the worst ones. And Kane has been trying not to send me the bad ones. Thank you, Kane. I appreciate you. I appreciate you because I just saw some of what's out there. Third hour on the way. Stick with us.
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1: 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We're going to talk to the two guys that are the favorites going into it. 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
1: Lane Riggs is the point leader by 25 points. So what has he learned from watching the other two series, Racing the Chase?
2: Well, I've learned you can't be comfortable. It goes away very quickly. I was 100 points ahead before New Hampshire. I won the race, and I lost 75 points to second. What the heck's up with that? But no, it's been good. I like the format. It's a lot better than what we had. The word I've been using is legit, but it's not a full season championship where you can just not win all season and top five your way all the way to a champion. The winner is going to probably have two wins inside the chase. I mean, you can't be passive and expect you're going to keep the points. So you still have to stay on the hunt, trying to gain a gap, winning races. If you try to be passive and lay over and just be calculated and smart and just have top five runs, you're not going to be the champion.
1: Caden Honeycutt is the guy chasing Lane Riggs, minus 25 points. He's with the new team this year, and they're returning to a track they've been to before. So what's the value in that when they go to Bristol this weekend?
3: I think it'd just be repeating with the same team for the second time. I think it would be a good thing. We improved on a lot of things from the spring race in Bristol, and we learned some things at Charlotte that I needed better for myself, so I'll be able to take to the fall. So it's definitely going to be a lot better compared to most of the guys that have been with their teams for the last two or three years. So it's a good thing for us, good advantage, and hopefully we can be able to take the things we learned from the spring on both those tracks and apply them, and be one spot better at Charlotte, and just run all the laps at Bristol and stay in the top three, and hopefully win that race as well.
1: Tune in to the coverage on the NASCAR Racing Network.
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9: 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A new week in the NFL gets underway tonight as the Buffalo Bills play at home against the Detroit Lions. Both teams are off to a 1-0 start to the season. The New England Patriots will have their home opener on Sunday afternoon in Foxborough at Gillette Stadium. Patriots host the Steelers. Pittsburgh is 1-0. Patriots looking for win number one. The Boston Red Sox fell on the road in Texas yesterday as they lost to the Rangers 7-3. The Red Sox had just three hits and committed an error in the loss. Eric Miller took the loss. He drops to 4-1. Red Sox are now 82-70. The Red Sox and Rangers will play again tonight at Globe Life Field in Arlington. Sonny Gray will start for Boston. He is 17-5. 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
7: Bob Bardas, attorney, broadcaster, searching for a way to tap into the hidden strength of the music that all humans have. Then an accidental overdose of frequency modulation alters his body chemistry and triggers an alter ego, Bardicus. And now, when Bob Bardas grows angry or outraged, a startling metamorphosis occurs.
8: Don't make me angry. You wouldn't like me when I'm angry.
7: The alter ego Bardicus is driven by rage and a desire to play metal music, and he must let the world hear the music until he can find a way to control the raging spirit that dwells within him.

Any Given Sin with their song Until We Disappear, getting us started on the Bartica Show this week. We got to recap the Rush concert that 11 of us attended on Monday, 8 of whom are hosts or guests on WSMN, but we'll talk about that in a little bit. I got to get you ready for another concert coming to town, a couple of concerts coming that you might want to check out. But right now, we're going to stay on some new material. Get rolling. It's Tigers of Pantang off their latest album, Electrified, with their song, A Shadow of Fire. I am Bartikas. It's WSMN.

Avatar with Crying Fire. Just announced this week, Metallica. Well, we know they're doing their residency at the Sphere with their No Repeat Weekends from October to March. And this week, Metallica has announced they will be doing tours in May and June. And I anticipate further dates, but it's going to be some of the smaller towns or cities. Not a double weekend, not a no-repeat weekend. They're not playing Thursday and Saturday like they did at Gillette here, like they're doing at the Sphere. These will be one-off shows. And the band you just heard, Avatar, will be one of the opening acts, along with the band Limp Bizkit. I know that Fred Durst and Limp Bizkit have done some festivals in the last year or two, but I thought that a bit of an odd pairing for Metallica. Kind of adding the rock rap of Bizkit to the Metallica tour. So nothing at this point, it seems to be, or nothing at this point for East Coast. It's been some West Coast dates. They'll come out of Vegas. They'll do California down into Texas, middle part of the country. Nothing for East Coast for Metallica. But you can see them in Connecticut coming up in November as they have a weekend. They're not at the Sphere. So check out, if you're looking for Metallica, there's plenty of dates out there, but you better have plenty of money as well. Ticket prices are expensive. All right, I'm going to give you, we're going to go from Crying Fire with Avatar to Cold Fire with Rush. I am Barnicus. It's WSMN.

0: control. All right, Metal Nation. Let's see, we've got two from Rush with Cold Fire and Dreamline. And Mr. Troy back in studio, one of the attendees of the 11 that went down for Rush. Two cars, mind you. Eight of us packed in a minivan plus a second car going as well. That I have seen Rush multiple times before. And it was consistent with my past experience. When I did like Snakes and Arrows tour back in 2008, they played the album for Snakes and Arrows. Intermission came back out and did Greatest Hits. When I went to Clockwork Angels, played the album. Intermission came back out, second set, Greatest Hits. Now on the 50-something tour, everything's a greatest hit, right? So how do you pick? How do they handle that? Well, true to form, they somehow continue to play an album. We got to see the entire Moving Pictures album. And then they played half of the 2112 album. And I believe on Saturday night, because it was two shows in Boston, we went to the second. The first show, they got the entire album of 2112 and then select material from Moving Pictures. So, as always, I enjoy seeing Rush. I am definitely on Team Annika. I know people were not happy with the band going back out on tour. Some people said, you know, you can't go back out and replace Neil. I don't think it's a replacement. I think it's a celebration of Neil Peart's contributions to Rush, the videos, the commentary from the stage, all celebrating, but also acknowledging that Neil Peart was not the original drummer. John Rutsey was the original drummer for Rush, and they gave him a little video montage in the encore right before playing Working Man. So the original two members of Geddy Lee and Alex Lifeson are continuing the music of Rush on 50-something plus tour. So your thoughts, Mr. Troy, on the concert?
1: I was blown away, honestly. I feel like I could have been more like prepared knowing their like the set list or the songs they were going to play and all that. But like the songs I did know, it was spot on. And the ones I didn't, I went back and had to listen to them a bunch of times because it was just so good.
0: So my other commentary to a few in our group was this was not commercial rock radio greatest hits. You got some deeper cuts. Mm-hmm. So that was, and as you've heard me on the Counselors of Concert show all the time, I don't want to go to a greatest hit show. I want to hear some of the new material if they've got a new album out. Any artist has a new album out, and I want to hear a couple of deep tracks. So if you're going to give me 15, 16 songs, yeah, two off the latest album, whenever that was, and then, you know, a couple off the deep tracks, and then give me the top 10 greatest hits, and that will satisfy my check-the-box requirements. But all I know, I'm watching Geddy Lee. They're having fun. They're goofing off on the stage. They had the videos in the beginning. They had videos in the middle when they came back from intermission. You know, some South Park cartoons. You had Paul Rudd, the actor comedian, in there playing some skits as well on video. And it was just one of those that they're happy to be out touring, and it resonates through their stage presence and through their music. We had, as I said, 11 people going down, eight of whom have been on a microphone here at WSMN. So that, I think, was the biggest radio field trip we've ever taken, right? We had five going to Jersey the week before, with four being regular show hosts, but now having eight people on the mic, thought that was pretty good. So I was watching Geddy Lee play, and I was looking over at you, and I said, this is either going to inspire you to see the level of musicianship that is there, or it's one of those you go home, you box up your bass, you put it on eBay and go, I've just seen the greatest there ever is and I'm all done because you can't get there from here type thing. Well, you can, but you're going to need 50 years of experience, right, mm-hmm. to do it. So was it encouraging or discouraging watching Geddy Lee play?
1: I thought of it as really encouraging. Okay. It makes me want to go back and learn more Rush bass lines because I had learned Spirit Radio forever ago, but that's it. I've never learned any other Rush bass line.
0: Okay. So,
1: there's a couple that I saw, and I said, I'm going to learn that because I want to have that in my vocabulary.
0: Nice. So we'll talk more about that on the Counselors of Concert Report when James Klein comes in at 6 o'clock here when we're live on Thursday night, and our counselor show is replayed on Saturday afternoon and Monday night. And we'll go a little deeper into that and some of the other shows. I have a show this Friday and this Saturday, so I will have a report next week. So this week we'll focus on Rush on the concert review. But in preparation for that, I've got a couple of songs lined up for the show. I'm going to Derry this Friday. I'm switching over from Canadian 50-something rock with Rush to Swedish power metal with Hammerfall, Evergrey, and Elven King. So I put together a set list of two songs from each of those bands because I know some people may not be familiar with them. So my understanding is some tickets are still available, and even if you cannot go, you still have the option of putting it on your rotation and listen to it. So we'll get going with Last Man Standing into Hearts on Fire from Hammerfall. Then we'll give you two from Evergrey and two from Everking. That's Mr. Troy. I am Barnicus. It's WSMN.

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1: We got two more from Elven King. So those three bands coming to Derry this weekend. They're playing Worcester tonight, Derry tomorrow night. I will have a report for

That is Elvin King. And yes, they'll be in Derry with Hammerfall and Evergrey this weekend. As you know, Mr. Troy and I went to see Iron Maiden a couple weekends ago. And as always, as you know, I create the song titles and the set list for the Bartica show based on what's in my headphones. So I moved slightly from Iron Maiden into some Bruce Dickinson solo material. So we're going to give you Omega and then right into a new release from Spirit Box. It's WSMN. I am Bartica.

new material from Rival Sons into another number one song for Shinedown. If my understanding and my math is correct, this is their Shinedown's 26th number one song with Young Again on WSMN.

the band Camelot, who will be coming to Worcester next week. So if you're looking for some shows to go see at kind of a low-level price point, Camelot and a couple other bands might be for you in Worcester. Or you will see me at Hampton in, 2 weeks for this band, Wasp. And we'll follow it up with the opening act, KK Priest, coming to Hampton. It's WSMN.

Off the Stained Class album from Judas Priest, Beyond the Realms of Death, KK Priest before that. So yes, Wasp and KK Priest, KK Downing, formerly of Judas Priest, along with Tim Ripper Owens on vocals, will be performing hits of Judas Priest as well as material from the two albums of KK Priest when they come to Hampton on September 30th. And now, Mr. Troy, I'm going a little slower than sometimes we normally do, but there's a little bit of a bass line. There's some new material from Richie Kotzen I wanted you to hear, and we've got a new song from Robert Plant. It's way slower than what I would typically play on the Bartica show, but it's Robert Plant, and he's got new material. How do we skip it? So we're going to play it, but first, it's Richie Kotzen with Ivory Queen on WSMN.

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5: USA Radio News, I'm Ron Warner. The House of Representatives have passed a bill that would place more sanctions on Russia. Mark Mayfield has details.
6: The measure, called the Lindsey O. Graham Sanctioning Russia and Iran Act of 2026, was approved Wednesday evening. It would target Russia's economy over its continued war with Ukraine. Under the bill, President Trump could impose tariffs on countries that are within the top five purchasers of Russian oil, a group which includes China and India. The bill, which also expands sanctions on Iran, now heads to Trump's desk.
5: 500,000 people in Kansas are under a boil water advisory.
7: The city of Wichita lost power at its main water treatment plant and pump station. City officials are waiting 24 hours to determine if the water contains unsafe levels of bacteria. Wichita water customers are advised to boil water or use bottled water for drinking and other purposes. The city is working to collect samples from its water system to check for contaminations, with results expected by this afternoon. I'm Sam Speck.
5: The judge from the Lindsey Clancy triple murder trial is indefinitely sealing the jurors' names.
8: Massachusetts woman admitted to killing her three young children in 2023, but argued postpartum psychosis made her not criminally responsible. A jury recently failed to return a verdict, resulting in a mistrial. Now Judge William Sullivan is concerned about juror safety and the risk of immediate and irreparable harm if their names are released. This comes after reports identified the holdout juror. Sullivan says most jurors have remained anonymous despite requests for interviews. Individual jurors are allowed to identify themselves or speak publicly about the case if they want to. I'm Tammy Trujillo.
5: New census data shows the U.S. poverty rate fell to a record low 10.2% in 2025, down half a percentage point from the previous year. Median household income rose 2.6% to a record $87,000.

0: $1,460. The child poverty rate also reached a historic low at 13.4%. From America's News Network, USA Radio News.
1: This is the Money Minute. I'm Alan Johnson. 1 minute, your money, and here's what mattered this week. Oil moved $100 a barrel. The 10-year Treasury yield pushed toward 5%. Producer inflation came in at 5.4%. Stocks sold off as investors reconsidered what the Federal Reserve may do next week. And President Trump proposed $5,000 payments to American adults if Republicans retain control of Congress. Potential cost? More than $1 trillion. Put it together, inflation is still running hot. Borrowing costs are rising. Washington is already carrying more than $40 trillion in debt. And the Fed meets next week. That's what happened. What happens next could affect everything from your mortgage to your retirement account. I'm Alan Johnson, and that's the Money Minute, presented by Heritage Gold Partners at 833-577-4653.
0: Paramount is preparing to leave California as its legal battle over a proposed Warner Brothers Discovery merger intensifies. The company has reportedly told Los Angeles and state officials it is considering a move, with Nashville among locations being explored. No formal departure announcement has yet been made. Oklahoma County jail officials say inmates were using corn, water, and Kool-Aid to make homemade alcohol.
2: Oklahoma County jail officials say a recent shakedown uncovered homemade weapons and bottles of booze. Inmates were fermenting corn with water and Kool-Aid to make alcohol. Tim Kimry is the Oklahoma County Jail Administrator.
3: They are fermenting that because if you know anything about some vegetables, corn is very high in sugar. And so they're using corn to ferment that and to drink and get intoxicated.
2: The jail has stopped serving corn and is now serving green beans. Anthony Lucero, USA Radio News.
0: The rules of the road start with a tricolored traffic light. But what do you do when there's four colors?
4: Law enforcement is using a fourth traffic light color to see if you're running the red. The new light is blue and is mounted above the regular traffic light and is electronically linked to turn on with the red. The Federal Highway Administration says it's a visual for police, but there's no recording, and it's not in every state yet. Colorado, Florida, South Dakota, Kansas, and some cities in California have them, and it's reported to drop red light runs by 33%. I'm Bree Tennis.
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6: 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I'm Kyle Rickey. 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
7: 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Momentum earned 3 and 4 wide. 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
6: With just 2 races of the 10-race chase for the NASCAR Cup Series title complete, several drivers have had issues, relegating them to at least one finish outside of the top 30. Ryan Blaney is among them after a brake failure and crash resulted in a 35th-place finish last Sunday at the Worldwide Technology Raceway. Blaney says to have a shot at this year's title, that can be his only poor finish over the 10 races.
9: But, I just don't see that you can finish outside the top 30, you know, multiple times and have a shot. It's just going to be too much to make up.
6: Blaney is fourth in the standings, 33 points behind leader Denny Hamlin, heading to the Bristol Motor Speedway this Saturday night. I'm Kyle Rickey. This is NASCAR Hot Pass on the Motor Racing Network.
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13: 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Mayer's trying to take away that spot from Larson.
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1: 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James Klein is a forensic social worker, and Bob Bartis is a practicing attorney. They are both counselors in their respective professions who see, hear, and promote the value of music to one's mental health. Each week, they will give you rock and metal news, concert reports, and showcase a new-to-you artist, plus a recommendation of who you should hear in your headphones. A show where mental health meets metal health. And here are your counselors of concerts, James Klein and Bob Bartis.
2: All right, welcome to the show. I'm James Klein. We have Bob Bartis, you know him as Bartacus. We have Troy, the intern, here. And we also have a special guest on the line calling in to be promoting his show, Jim Terabassi. So I think we're going to turn it back over to him so he can get out what he needs to about the show that's coming up next week.
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4: Thank you, Bob. Thanks. I appreciate it very much. James, thanks for saying something nice about me. My wife doesn't do that. I can hear Dave pinging into me. Okay, so just let everybody in your audience know, we have the project we rebranded last year. It's called Guitar Monsters, and it's great guitar playing, great guitar players. We have two local shows coming up. We have a show on a week from tonight at the Cut in downtown Gloucester, and we have a show a week from tomorrow night, September 25th, at the Tupelo Music Hall to support Liberty House, the Veterans Transition Center over in Manchester, New Hampshire. The show will feature a couple of favorites from New England, Johnny A. and John Butcher. But we lucked out, and we got a mega performer. We just had them doing some interviews down in Connecticut, and the girl could not believe his lineage. His name is Dave Amato, happens to be a native New Englander. Dave is the longtime guitar player, lead guitar player for REO Speedwagon. He's currently on tour with former Eagle lead guitar player Don Felder. He was a touring member of Cher's band for a few years. He was a vocalist and lead guitar player for Ted Nugent for several years. He was a lead guitar player for Richie Zambora, the old Bon Jovi guitar player. Plus a number of things that Dave has done that is absolutely incredible. So just to get up front, and before I forget, tickets for this show are available at the Tupelo Hall box office, or you can go online at www.rockin4vets.com/tickets. And like I said, it will be a great, great show. We're going to be doing a little bit of Nugent. We're going to be doing a little bit of REO Speedwagon. We're going to do some Eagles. We'll do some of Johnny A stuff and John Butcher stuff that they're known for. So it'll be a full rocking 90-minute show. Plus, the more enthusiastic the crowd is, the less the guys realize that they've been on stage for 6.5 hours. They just soak it up. So make them happy, make them sweat, and make them stay there until the sun comes up.
2: Right. So in other words, if you like live music and you like guitar play, this is the show in the area to go to.
4: Oh, yeah. This will be a rocking evening. There's going to be memories. When people hear these songs, they're just going to sit there and they're going to say, oh, my God. I mean, as I said, Dave is out with Don Felder. They just played in Guilford a couple of weeks ago. They were out with the Guess Who.
2: Okay, nice.
4: They were up there for 8,000 people.
2: Mm-hmm. Nice.
4: So that's really it in a nutshell. And when Dave comes in, ask him a couple of things, because there's a great video of him we posted on our Facebook page. Guitar Monsters Live on Facebook, and it's a video of him during one of Cher's residences in Las Vegas. It's a little bit old. It's 36 years old. But Dave comes out and does this great solo. She gives him his space on the stage, and he just tears it up for about 30 or 40 seconds. Everybody doesn't like Cher. Right. She's an acquired taste, but this is I'm No Angel, during her Greg Allman days.
2: Oh, nice.
4: And so it was a song that people are really going to like. If you don't like Cher, but you want to see Dave play, he comes in about 2 minutes into the song.
2: Okay, nice.
3: Jim, we're laughing because that video came out 20 years before our intern was born.
4: Boy. I was 40 when that video came out.
2: Not
4: hey, my grandson's
2: yourself,
4: working
2: right?
4: for you guys?
3: Yes.
4: God.
2: Hey, he just spent five weeks in Boston at Berklee School of Music.
4: Excuse me. I'm sorry, Jim, what?
2: I said he just spent 5 weeks in Boston at the Berklee School of Music, so he's
4: into it. Excellent. How's his music career coming along?
3: We're working at it. We might need a promoter. I don't know. I don't know if we know anybody. We might have to chat after.
4: No, I don't know. If you want a good one, I got to look it in my book. I know crazy old ones. I can give you a whole bunch of those.
3: Yeah. Well, that's the same criteria he has for a lawyer, right? Meaning me. So
4: right.
3: So you and I make quite a pair, Jim. So
4: right, you're a lawyer. That's odd. No, I know you. Boy.
3: Yeah.
4: But. Okay, so that's pretty much all I've got to say, because I don't want Dave to be stymied. So I will hang up. I texted him that you've only got the single line.
3: Sure.
4: I will just leave him to your devices because the show he did in Connecticut ran about 45 minutes in his talking.
2: Oh, okay. Nice.
3: Okay.
4: Right. So Dave, I mean, you can pick his brains about absolutely everything.
2: All right, we'll keep on mentioning the show. The 24th, you said, is down in Gloucester. And then the 25th
4: The 24th is in Gloucester, 25th is at Tupelo. You guys going to be at the Tupelo?
3: Yes.
2: More than likely, yes.
4: Okay. Okay, look for me. I will look for you guys.
2: All right. Sounds good.
3: Excellent.
4: And thank you once again for this. Appreciate every time you guys help us out.
2: Not a problem.
3: Most welcome. Most welcome. Thank you.
4: Thank you. Yep. Bye, guys. Yep.
3: There he goes, everyone. Jim Tirabassi, promoter. And we will be awaiting the call from Dave Amato. Let me put my
2: right.
3: gear back
2: absolutely here. So you got questions for Mr. Amato there, Troy?
5: I have a couple. Yeah,
2: you have a couple. Mm-hmm. Okay, sounds like pretty extensive history for Dave Amato.
3: Mm-hmm. We'll jump into it. We might have to do a part two of this.
2: Right.
3: Did you have any concerts in the last week that you went to?
2: Any concerts in the last 2 weeks? What do we have? I wasn't here for the Iron Maiden stuff that we talked about, that you guys talked about.
3: So. Yep.
2: No, I have a concert tomorrow night.
3: Okay.
2: In Lowell at a venue I've never been to before.
3: Okay.
2: This is that Combi Christ. It's a industrial metal EDM band. So, but you guys had one.
3: Well, I'm headed to Tupelo tomorrow.
2: Okay.
3: So you're going to Lowell. I'm going to Derry.
2: Okay.
3: I've got Swedish power metal. I've got Hammerfall. Right. Evergrey. And Elven King, mm-hmm. and you know I'm not a one-trick pony. And then on Saturday, I'll be at Hampton, so I'm going to pedal my little bike down a couple of miles and check out Dark Star Orchestra, Grateful Dead tribute band.
2: Oh, nice. Okay. Do you have anything coming up, Troy?
5: Not in the near future, no.
2: Okay.
5: Just had Rush earlier this week, which Rush, I'm sure we'll talk about. But I don't have anything planned until late September, I think.
2: Did Rush meet your expectations?
5: Yes.
2: Okay.
5: I think maybe even exceeded them a little bit. Just a tiny bit.
2: Okay.
5: But we'll talk more about that later, I'm sure. Yeah.
2: I'm curious if you focused in on the drummer, because that's all anybody's talking about.
3: We're on Team Annika Niles.
2: Okay.
3: Yes, we are.
2: All right.
3: And we were before the show.
2: Right.
3: So, all right. We'll clutch and shift gears, and please welcome to the airwaves of WSMN, guitarist and special guest, monster guitarist, next week for the rockin4vets.com benefit for Liberty House in Manchester. It'll be Guitar Monsters at the Tupelo on Friday, September 25th. The night before, on September 24th, they'll be in Gloucester. But to the airways of WSMN for the first time, it is guitarist Dave Amato. Welcome, sir.
6: Hey, bud. How you doing?
3: Excellent.
6: All right.
3: Well, thank you for joining us. We just had Mr. Tirabassi on, and we told him he had to stay within 5 minutes, and he did. Is that consistent with your history or not?
6: He texted me. I said, "Well, you're hogging my time here. What are you doing?
2: Right.
6: You're taking up my time. Jeez."
3: Well, we have plenty of time. So we are going to, as long as you want to join us, and again, we have no commercial breaks.
6: Okay. No, I was just kidding. He's amazing. He's been working hard on this thing, man. He's just puts everything all together. It's a labor of love, for sure. That's really a good cause. Good causes.
3: Yes. Mr. Tirabassi has been in a number of times with us to promote a number of his events, so always a welcome addition when he's here on WSMN. I know you are from the Framingham area, so
6: I am.
3: So this is the radio station out of Nashua that started on AM in March of 1958. And
6: And
3: you can hear it in the Nashua and the surrounding areas. You could stream it best anywhere at WSMN.live. I am a practicing attorney, was looking for an exit strategy. So in 2017, I purchased the AM radio station that I was doing NASCAR reports on.
6: Really?
3: And then during the pandemic, added an FM platform, because when I put on Iron Maiden, Judas Priest, Metallica, as well as all the hits from the 80s, you can't play it on mono radio. 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So,
6: that's fantastic. Good for you, man. That's good. Keeping the music alive.
3: That's what we do. So we have a unique platform in that we do not have employees. We sell airtime. So the hosts come on to talk about their various business, cause, politics, religion, sobriety, veterans, sports, whatever might need. It's hyper local. We have the mayor, the police, the fire chief, the health department on. James Klein, who is my co-host, is in charge of the VFW, and he does a number of shows supporting veterans. And I've got Mr. Troy with me, who is a 17-year-old senior in the local high school and is soon to be an accomplished musician, but he'll have some questions for you as we get going. So that's enough. That's enough about us, but I wanted to let you know, who we are and what our audience is. So as I said, we have the show host during the day or during the weekday, and then Thursday evening, Friday and Saturday, I do the music programming. So my tagline is, there's a time to talk and there's a time to rock.
6: I like the slogan. That's perfect. I like it.
3: Yeah.
6: Can you get your volume up a little bit? It seems to be a little low. I hate to even say it. I can't hear you.
3: Let's see. I'll try bumping that up.
6: It seems to be a little low.
3: Okay. Let's see if that helps a little bit. How about now? Sound check one.
6: I can hear you, so it's fine.
2: Okay. Do you want to introduce yourself to the audience and kind of give a little bit of your background?
6: Sure. I'm Dave Amato from REO Speedwagon for 36 years. Hmm. I come from Framingham, Mass. I've been in L.A. since 1980. Been here for 46 years.
2: Wow.
6: I have a long resume. We would be here for hours if I tell you. Right now I'm playing with Don Felder of the Eagles and having an amazing time with him playing all the Eagles hits and Hotel California at the end of the set, which is just a pleasure for me. It's fantastic. It's a great thing to do and great thing to be in that his band.
2: That's right awesome. Now. Yes.
3: And you've also recently been touring with Kevin Cronin Band?
6: Well, that was last year.
3: Okay.
6: Yeah, that kind of ended, and REO kind of stopped in 2024. So 25, we went out with the Kevin Cronin Band, and we did Six and Don Felder. And but that kind of ended, so Don Felder picked me up after that. So I've been playing for Don, I think it's about a year, maybe close to a year, I guess, now with Don. Mm-hmm. So nice. I don't know. It's kind of, REO is kind of on hiatus now. I'm not sure what's going to happen with that. Hopefully, maybe in the future, they'll reconcile with Kevin and Bruce, the lead singer and the bass player, kind of had a falling out, got really a divorce.
2: Okay.
6: And hopefully, maybe they'll sometime or another put it back together. But right now, my focus is with Don Felder playing Eagle songs with him. It's amazing. I'm having a great time.
2: Nice.
3: And do you think that tour will continue into 2027?
6: The Don tour?
3: Yes.
6: Oh, yes, I believe so. Yeah, yeah. He loves to work. He loves to play. He's having fun. He's like a young guitar player, man. He just keeps going. It's nice. Great. He's got a lot of enthusiasm, and he loves playing. So yeah, I believe so. I would bet on it.
3: So I understand from your bio that, again, being Massachusetts based, you had some initial contact in late 70s or early 80s with this up and coming band named Aerosmith, and you ended up in LA and started your career there. How did you end up from East Coast to West Coast?
6: Well, I mean, I know the Aerosmith guys. I played some shows when I was, you know, in the 70s with them, with my band. But that really didn't send me to L.A. We had a manager. I was in a band called August. I don't know if anybody remembers from the late 70s. And we played a lot around New England. And we had a kind of a spec deal on Atlantic in New York. But it never really took off. So I just told the manager, look, you know, this thing, I really want to try to go out to California and make it, because all the, you know, the hair bands were getting signed over there. I wanted to take the whole band to L.A., and some of the guys did not want to do that. So I just said to the manager, hey, if there's a position for me out there or an audition or something like that, I'm game, because I want to try to make it. I want to try to go and see what happens. You know, I don't want to stick around Boston here if there's nothing happening. So the manager got me out here, and that was the start of it in 1980.
2: Nice.
3: Now, I know you played with Rick Springfield and Kim Carnes. Was that some of the first artists you played with when you went to L.A., or there were other artists before that?
6: Well, there was. Well, Rick Springfield was just some background vocals I did. I didn't really play in Rick's band, although I know Rick, and he's an amazing player, and he's a great guy.
3: I just saw Rick with Sammy Hagar here in Mansfield, Massachusetts over the summer.
6: Oh, yeah.
3: Yes.
6: Oh, I love Sammy too. I love Sammy. I know Sammy. He's a friend of mine too. It's great. He's great. What a great musician. Wow. Van Halen and his solo stuff too.
3: Sure.
6: I love Sammy. He's awesome. And I started with the Tawny Kane band, which was Jonathan Kane and Journey. That's how I started my first really endeavor for that, you know. So I was out with the Tawny Kane band when Jonathan backed it, because he was in Journey. And went from there, kept going from there. It's at Kim Carnes. I was playing a club in L.A., you know, trying to pay my rent and everything when I first got here. And Kim Carnes came in the club, and she liked what I was singing and playing, I guess. And she just said, hey, would you like to come on tour with me and do a couple of things? I was like, sure. Sure, that's right. So just one thing led to another when I was out in L.A., and I knew I'd have more opportunities living out here than I did in Boston. And it worked out. I was right, you know, because there was more stuff going on in L.A. than Boston at the time.
2: Nice. So when you first started off with REO Speedwagon, the first album, I'm curious about the name. Is there a story behind the name of your first album with REO?
6: You mean The Earth, a Small Man, His Dog, and a Chicken? That
2: yes.
6: One, the first one I did?
2: Yes.
6: No, there was no, they were trying to really make it funny, like, you know, the Tuna Fish record. You know, that we can't fish,
2: yes.
6: You know. So they were trying to play off of that. But all it was the album cover. If you look at the album cover, all it was, we couldn't think of the name. So they just put whatever was on that cover.
2: Right. Yeah, I've seen the cover.
6: That was the picture of the cover. Yep.
2: That's funny.
3: So as we get to you and REO Speedwagon, I know, was it session work that you were doing or background vocals? Because I know, as we've talked with Rick Springfield, Kim Carnes, Michael Bolton, and I know Motley Crue works in there as well. So can you tell our audience, how did that come about? Was it session work? Was it touring work?
6: I did a lot of sessions. I did a lot of sessions in L.A. I just got on that circuit, but I mean, Steve Lukather was Top Gun in L.A., and rightly so, and Steve is amazing. I just kind of got on the circuit, of picking up, small jobs here, and, so I could pay my rent and stuff like that. So one job kind of led to another, I just, kept going. And some of my friends, the more musicians I knew, the more they referred me to certain things. And, I started singing backgrounds for Rick Springfield and David Lee Roth. And then Nugent and I were doing a record in L.A. I think it was 86, 87. And Motley was next door, and they needed some background vocals to do the Girls record. So they came in and they loved Ted, and then I was Ted's lead singer in the 80s.
2: Yep.
6: So they recruited me over there, and one day I was singing Girls, Girls, Girls and Wild Side, and that was a lot of fun, man. And
2: nice.
6: I continued after that. I did the Decade of Decadence, which was a couple of years later. I believe they called me for the next Dr. Feelgood record, but I don't think I could do it because I was with REO touring. But I did do the Decade of Decadence, the next one. I think it was a kind of a hits compilation of a hits record and some new songs. So I went in and did the demos for that. So, and I love those guys, Nikki Sixx and Tommy and Vince and Mick, all those they're great guys. I had a lot of fun, man. The '80s was a great time in L.A., I tell you that.
3: And the statute of limitations has expired, so we can tell the stories.
6: Oh, yeah. Well, no, nothing bad to tell. I'm good, really. It was an experience and a lot of fun. Let me tell you, a lot of fun.
2: Yes.
3: So Ted Nugent, Richie Sambora, and Cher all around the same time frame prior to REO Speedwagon, or were some of those subsequent to REO?
6: No, I was in REO Speedwagon in 89, and believe it or not, I got the Cher gig first. I auditioned for months and months and months, and then I finally got a call, and on a Wednesday, I got the Cher gig, really, and then all of a sudden, I had an audition with REO on Friday, so I was definitely not nervous because I already had a gig. So I went into REO and I learned a couple of songs. They had a couple of new songs they wanted me to check out and see how I played on them. And I went in there about 1 o'clock in the afternoon, and by 5 o'clock, they asked me to join the band. So I was in trouble after that because I had already got the Cher gig, and so I was like, uh-oh. So I had to go back and tell Cher that, I joined a band instead of being like a side man, which I was in Ted Nugent and Cher, but they wanted me to be a band member in REO, which is the, everybody wants to be in a band and take part of it, have a piece of it.
3: Sure.
6: So, but I did, I ended up doing Cher for like the next 4 years on and off when I had time with REO Speedwagon. If I had some time off, they would call me and say, you got this time off. Would you like to come back and play? Sure, I'll come back if I have the time. And so I did, and on and off over 4 years. And that's when Richie Sambora, was, huge in Bon Jovi. And he was dating Cher at the time. And they had some of the road crew from Bon Jovi when they were off working for Cher because, of course, they were going out together. So I had Richie's tech there. So Richie would come out and visit and, he'd watch me and he said, "Hey, Dave, I'm doing a solo record and I like the way you're playing. Would you like to come on my first solo tour with me?" I said, "Oh my God, I'd love to. I'd love to." So I did that. I did the first while I was in REO and while I was doing Cher as well. So that was an amazing time for me, the early 80s. So I had like three things going and somehow I coordinated all of them. I don't know how I did it, but I did it.
3: Dave Amato joining us on WSMN. I know Joel Hoekstra played with Cher. Was that after your time, or did you have some crossover time with him?
6: No, that was after. Okay. That was definitely after. I don't know what year that was, but it was for sure after. Yeah.
3: Yeah, I don't know off the top of my head. That was the basis. I know he did Whitesnake, and then now currently with TSO, and we're already getting advertisements for TSO out. But we want to focus on your show here, rockinforvets.com, and you're playing Gloucester on September 24th and Tupelo Music Hall in Derry, New Hampshire, right up the street from us on Friday the 25th for Guitar Monsters.
6: Awesome.
3: And tickets are still available for that.
6: Are you guys coming to the show?
3: Yes. Yes, we're going to make that happen.
2: Yeah, oh, we will definitely be at that show, yes.
3: Yeah.
6: And then Connecticut the night after that.
2: Okay. All right. Where is that at in Connecticut?
6: It's at, let me.
3: We got an intern. Hold on.
6: Yeah. Let me get, off the top of my head, let me see here.
3: Yeah, Gloucester to Derry to
2: Connecticut.
6: Yep.
5: Is that Hartford?
6: Infinity Music Hall.
2: Okay.
6: In Connecticut.
2: All right. Okay.
6: Infinity Music Hall.
3: Okay, so now time frame for Mr. Amato. You are now in REO Speedwagon, late 80s, early 90s, and you've got the first album out and the tour. How about some stories from the road? What sticks out to you from the 90s? Or subsequently, yeah.
6: Oh, we were fucked. Yeah, that's great. You put me on the spot on that one. It sticks out. Oh, boy. After 36 years, I can't tell you some of the stuff that stuck out there. No, it's all good.
3: Well, let me ask this one. Will there be a Dave Amato memoirs coming out?
6: No, I don't have anything. I don't have anything like that. No,
3: okay.
6: It's just been a great ride with them. It's just been, I did so many records, you know, with them. I hopefully, you know, maybe in the future here, it'll start up again, which I'm hoping. I have hope, but it's not really up to me, you know, to really put it back together. You know, it's up to Kevin and Bruce to see if they can mend the divorce, you know. Yeah.
3: Which, and the lawyers, right? Now you're in my world. We're back to the lawyers, right?
6: I was just going to say, you're a lawyer. Yeah, you understand. Yeah.
2: Right.
6: Yeah, yeah. It's been those last 2 years of REO was definitely lawyer turmoil, for sure.
3: Yes.
6: It was not a pretty... A pretty sight, you know.
3: I always joke on the radio that, remember, lawyers are here to solve problems, and I can't say that with a straight face all the time.
6: Yeah, okay. and it costs a lot of money to straighten up the problem, for sure. Yeah.
2: Yes.
6: But, over the years, I mean, we played with, you know, the Styx guy. We played with a million bands, Def Leppard. Mm-hmm. I mean, we've had an amazing run with all these, you know, bands doing sheds every year, and you know, we got to play alongside the Def Leppard guys, just love them to death, and what a great band. And I met a lot of guys along the way. The Styx guys are our family. We played with Styx since 2000. I don't know how many shows we played with Styx, you know, just memories of that, playing with other bands, and it became our friends, my friends, you know, guitar players, Tommy Shaw, and you know, like I said, with Richie Sambora's, my friend, and Don Felder, just, it's been an amazing ride for me coming from Framingham, Massachusetts. Mm-hmm. It's been a good, and Ted Nugent, of course, you know, all these guitar player friends of mine,
2: yes,
6: that you know, thought about and respect, and they're all my friends now, and it's that I got out of REO Speedwagon, which was just amazing. It's an amazing trip to come out here from Massachusetts and be here. A lot of guys came out to LA and they hated it. Or maybe they didn't really, you know, do well, and they went back, but I stayed and hung in there, and I've got a lot of good memories out of it. It's been really good for me. I love LA, California.
2: Nice.
3: And you're playing with a lot of New England friends as well. Next week, we've got Johnny A., John Butcher, AJ Valley,
6: yeah,
3: Tim Archinball, and you'll have keyboardist Brian May joining you.
6: Awesome. Yeah,
2: nice.
6: I can't wait. I'm looking forward to it. Johnny and John, they're both friends of mine, old, you know, from way back when, and Great players. It should be a great time. Should be rocking, a rocking evening of all sorts of types of music. You know, some of John, what he likes. He likes, you know, Jimi Hendrix stuff, and Johnny A does his thing on. You know, he's an amazing player. What he does solo, his solo stuff, it's just incredible. I mean, I can't do some of the stuff he does by himself on the solo stuff.
2: Right.
6: So, and then maybe we're gonna play some Mario songs, and we got a Stranglehold with Ted Nugent song. I'm gonna sing it, and we're gonna have fun. It's gonna be a great time.
3: Excellent. Well, all the artists that we just mentioned that you're playing with next week in Gloucester, Tupelo, and then down in Connecticut, we've interviewed them. We went out to Jaffrey, New Hampshire to see them perform with Mr. Tirabassi, and then we went over to Derry for a subsequent show. So we're looking forward now to seeing you with that ensemble as well. I know you I know you do vocals and guitar. Do you have a preference to doing one over the other, or what's the creative process for you?
6: Either or. I mean, I sang, you know, lead with Ted Nugent in the 80s, which was great. And I love playing guitar too, but I can't say either or together. You know, you're going to see me do some guitar playing and a couple of songs, and then I'm going to sing a couple too. So it's no preference. I do it all, or back. If I don't sing lead, of course, with REO, Kevin sings the lead. I play all the, I sing all the high parts with REO Speedwagon.
2: Okay.
6: You know, so I'm always playing and singing. So it doesn't matter, you know? So I'm always doing it at the same time. So I've been doing it for a long time. Like you said, well, yeah, I've done a lot of, in LA, I did a lot of sessions, just vocal sessions, and I've done a separate guitar sessions, and I've done both in some things, you know, so whatever it needs, I'll do. Whatever the job calls for, I'm in.
2: Well, I know my wife is a big Ted Nugent fan, so she's going to really like the fact that you're going to play Stranglehold, which in my household can be on repeat for hours. So
6: really, she likes that new one.
2: Yes,
6: I love that.
2: So my question for you about Ted, before I hand this over to our intern, who's a budding musician himself, is do you think Ted at any point is going to get back on the road, do anything anytime soon? Anything you've heard?
6: I think he's, isn't he doing some things? I think
2: I'm not sure. I haven't seen anything posted, so.
6: I think he's doing some things. I've seen on Facebook, there's a couple of things he's doing. I'm not sure what they are, but they've showed up on Facebook, and I don't know if it's a corporate, a couple of things, or he's sitting in with people, or
2: okay.
6: Yeah, he can't, I mean, we're musicians, man. We can't let it go.
2: Right.
6: We can't just sit at home and put it, you know, put the guitar in a case and throw it in the closet. There's no way, especially for Ted, you know,
2: right,
6: and
2: absolutely.
6: I love Ted. He's my friend, and he should be in the Rock and Roll Hall of Fame. That's what I think, but
2: absolutely,
6: I understand the politics.
2: Well, it sounds like with your career, you probably should be too. So,
6: right. I can't put it down either, man. And I know Don Felder can't put it down either. He loves to play, you know, and it's all of us. We got to play, man. We just till we drop, you know. We just can't. I just can't put it in the closet and say bye bye to it.
2: Right.
6: So we keep going. I know Ted's gonna, you know, it'll be a tour there or some sort of small thing he's doing. I think he's doing it already.
2: Yeah.
6: But you might have to research.
2: I'll have to do some research, right? And I will actually be seeing Styx in a couple of weeks down in Massachusetts.
6: I love it.
2: They're down at the Big E. My wife really loves them.
6: I love Styx. They're my buddies. I just saw them here, and I'm living in the desert now, California, and I just saw him. They just played here. I just went to see him maybe a couple of weeks ago.
2: Oh, nice.
6: And I got a show with Don Felder coming up pretty shortly in Florida with them.
2: Oh, really? Okay.
6: With Don.
2: Nice.
6: Yep.
3: That's the voice of guitarist Dave Amato, joining James Klein and myself, Bob Bardas, along with Mr. Troy, getting ready to promote the Guitar Monsters coming to Gloucester on September 24th on Thursday, then Friday right here in our home state of New Hampshire on Friday, September 25th at Tupelo Music Hall. And then following that, the Guitar Monsters will head to Connecticut. Our New Hampshire show will be rockingforvets.com. It'll be, benefit the Liberty House in Manchester. And there are pre-event VIP meet and greet options available in addition to tickets still being available. So you want to check that out at your local venue. Mr. Amato, I'm gonna defer here to our intern. He is 17 years old. He's a high school student here at the local. He came in. His dad and I did some radio back in the day, and then he came in and started hanging out while he was 15, and his parents had to drop him off to hang out with a long-haired lawyer that played heavy metal. I don't know how that passed muster, but it did. And he and I do some music shows here on Thursday, and then James Klein here, my co-host, after doing tours in Afghanistan with the United States Marine Corps and did radio work in Afghanistan, came back and became a radio host here on WSMN. And he and I go to a lot of shows. That is our escape. We can shut off the TV and we go see live music. And we spent too much time in the green room before our talk shows comparing and contrasting. And I said, let's just throw the mic on and roll tape, as they say, and let's do a show. So that is the basis of this show that's now been going a couple of years, that we go and see a concert or promote something that's there or make a recommendation for somebody's headphones if they have financial barriers that prevent them from going to see shows. But all of that is young Mr. Troy gets a front row seat for this. And we've taken him to a number of shows. And he has amazed us from talking about different performances he's had at the high school with his jazz band and Allstate. He went up to UNH, even though he was a high school student, has played with the jazz band at the University of New Hampshire. And again, I'll brag for him. He applied for a 5-week summer program at Berklee School of Music in Boston, and they awarded him a scholarship.
6: Fantastic. Wow.
3: So here he is now playing electric bass, jazz bass, and learning upright bass. So
6: he's a bass player.
3: Yes.
6: Wow.
3: Yes.
6: Wow. Cool.
5: Yeah. So really I'm just curious about your education as a musician and like whether you started taking lessons or if you were fully self taught and if you went to college for music at all.
6: No, I just played by ear. I started when I was 8 years old. I took some lessons in Framingham. I think it was called Divine's Music. And for a couple of years when I was 8 to 10. And then I just started listening, you know, to records, just trying to copy guitar and vocals, especially when the Beatles came out. And that was it for me. When the Beatles came out, I just started learning all the, you know, Paul's parts, John's parts, George's parts, you know, on vocals. And I just loved John Lennon's rhythm guitar playing, you know, at first. So, you know, you learn rhythm first. I think I heard Steve Lukather say something. You got to learn rhythm and tempo first, man. You don't just start playing buzzing with leads, you know, just blazing with leads. You got to learn step by step first, you know. So I started learning John Lennon's rhythm parts, and then I went to George Harrison's lead parts and other you know, bands at the time, whatever was out there. And my dad wanted me to said he'd pay for Berklee for 1 year of college, and I was playing clubs, you know, playing clubs and stuff like that with my band. So I said, no, I want to play clubs and you know, have fun with girls or whatever, because I was a musician, you know, rather than go to college.
2: Right.
6: So, you know, when you go to play with a rock band, you know, you get the girls or whatever. So that looked good to me when I was young. So, I just kept playing and playing and did everything I could. There was, there was a lot of places to play back then. I mean, for a young kid right now, it's tough, isn't it, to play around? I mean, there's a lot of clubs there I used to play and stuff like that. So, but now I don't think they're there anymore. Am I right on that? And, you know, in New Hampshire and Massachusetts, right?
5: It's definitely a lot harder. Yeah.
6: Yeah. Yeah, for sure. There was a lot of clubs you could play, you know, or places to play, I should say. So, but I know now, you know, I heard from even some of my buddies that are older, you know, that put small things together. It's just really tough to play anywhere. There's nothing, no place to play. you know?
5: Mm-hmm.
6: So, and then I just, you know, I just kept going, just kept, played anything I could, cut my teeth on anything and everything. I just, that's what you should do. Anything comes along, just do it. Just try it and do it, mm-hmm. you know? And then you learn from it.
5: Yeah, I try to take every opportunity I can, for sure.
6: That's great. That's what you got to do.
5: Yeah. What would you say would be, like, one of the most important things that you've learned as a musician? Like, if there's one piece of advice you could give, what would that be?
6: Probably listen. You know, listen and be aware of who you're playing with, you know, and give respect to them or whatever, you know, listen, I guess, you know what I mean? Listen to what's going on around you. You know, I played with some people like Ted Nugent and Don Felder, and just listen and respect to what they're playing, and don't try to overplay them or whatever. Just listen and know what you're doing. Mm-hmm. Stay in your lane, you know? I think just don't try to be a hot shot or whatever. Just, you know what you're playing and play it and do your job, you know, whatever that job is.
5: Mm-hmm.
6: Just do it, you know, and do it and try to do it the best you can. And you'll keep going. I think listen and be aware of what's around you when you play with other guys, I would say.
5: All right.
3: Now, Mr. Troy is doing some jazz as well as some rock. Have you crossed over into some other genres as well? And my follow-up question to that is, are there any other instruments that you play that do some crossover for you?
6: No, I'm a rock player. I'm a rock player, you know, tried and true. That's just, I've done, you know, with Cher, there's a different thing from Kim Carnes to Ted Nugent. I played, you know, a lot of different styles or whatever. I mean, Kim mm-hmm. Carnes is totally different from Artie Speedwagon and Ted Nugent, of course, you know.
2: Right.
6: So I could handle that, but no, I'm not a jazz guy at all. I don't know where to begin on that. Anything like that. I consider myself a rock player. That's all.
2: Okay. So I have a question for you that I'm going to start instituting when artists come on is, so me and Bob have a little thing when we go to shows where he has to look up the set list. I don't. I want to go enjoy the band and I get surprised by what they play. So my question for you two is, with set list, do you get bored at all if you have a set list for an entire tour playing the same songs, or do you try to change things up here and there? What's your perspective as an artist with that?
6: You mean like with REO or with anybody I play with?
2: Anyone that you've toured with. Some artists like to change up their set list different nights. Some just want that set list, you know. Sometimes you have to deal with fans because they get upset because something's not played. Or they don't go because certain things aren't going to be played. I know Bob likes it when an artist got new songs, they incorporate that into the show when they tour. What are some of your thoughts, like being on tour and having set list or not?
6: The set list is pretty consistent in from my experience with the people I've played with.
2: Mm-hmm.
6: It's pretty consistent. Now, there's places in the set, if you've got a new record or something, maybe you want to put them in the middle there, you know, so, you know, you got a new album out or whatever, new record out or whatever it is. And you take out one of the songs, you put in, try to do the new one, and you play, you know, a bunch of hits so they don't, you know, take a break or whatever. And they say, hey, look, we want to try to give you one of our new songs on our record. We just hope you enjoy it. And then we go back to the hits again. But it's pretty consistent on the bands I've played with, you know, with REO or Don Felder or Ted Nugent, kind of. But, you know, we switch it up in the middle. And maybe there's a couple of spots, but that's about it. You kind of know what to start off with. You know, what works when you start off the show and the encore, or whatever the encores are at the end of the show, you just hit them with the hits and stuff like that. It's pretty consistent, you know, the same thing every night. And it doesn't get old. I mean, you know, it just, you do your job and you have fun with it.
2: Okay. I like that.
6: It's pretty consistent from what I've experienced.
2: Okay. How did you get involved with Rockin' for Vets?
6: Well, we've done it with REO and Six too. We've done it in the past with that, both bands.
2: Oh, really? Okay.
6: Years ago, we've done a couple of things like that. I think in New York, we did one. God, it was a long time ago. Mm-hmm. But actually, you know, Jim is really, you know, the guy responsible for that. They just call me to come in, you know, in there with Johnny and John, because you know we're all friends, and they wanted me to come in and do some REO stuff. So they call me and they said it was the Rockin' for Vets. I said, absolutely, sure, I'm in. You know, and playing with my friends, and plus it's a good cause. I'm in. You know, right. Nothing to go like, oh, I'm not sure. No, I was in for sure.
2: I like that. Nice. And then Jim has made it clear many times. He's been here, what, 3 or 4 or 5, maybe 5 times coming in and promoting a lot of these shows.
6: Yeah.
2: So he said one of his biggest jobs is to kind of rein you guys in. Like if he just let you go, you guys are just going to go off and play.
6: Well, yeah, it's herd in the sheep, you know, the chickens. The chickens go running. You better herd them in, you know. Come on back to the nest. Come on, you know, because we tend to wander and do our thing, you know. So you have to have some sort of structure, some guy, a tour manager or whatever, you know. Managers say, come on, let's go. Let's do this, you know. Right. Some sort of police on the scene, so to speak, you know what right. I mean? To say, come on, we got to do this now. Let's go.
2: Right. I mean, as a music fan, I enjoy it when musicians have the passion for it and they just kind of let things go and enjoying it. You know, you see that they're having fun, but I also get the other piece where someone's got to be there to kind of hold things together, right?
6: Exactly. Sure. Right. Sure. There's we have tour managers, we have production managers. You know, that's what their job is, to, you know, keep everything going and in line and keep us in line too, you know?
2: Right.
6: You know, we're like, come on, the show, let's get ready. Let's go. The show's in, you know, 7 minutes. Let's come on. we tend to wander, you know. Yeah. Oh, yeah. Oh, there's a show going on. Okay. Never mind.
2: Nice.
6: So, yeah. So it's that's the process with, you know, every band I've been in, you know. But it's been a great ride. It's really fun. Really fun playing music. And I'm going to be playing with my two buddies, which I haven't played with in a long time. It's going to be good.
2: Yeah, we are definitely looking forward to it.
6: Oh, good. I'm glad. Yeah.
3: Mr.

0: it's been a great career for me. And right now, I'm really enjoying playing with Don Felder. You know, I don't know if the next step comes. I don't know what it's going to be. Maybe Ariel will get back. I really enjoyed playing with Ariel 36 years. That was an amazing ride. You know, I hope it comes around again. You know, but who knows? Who knows going to happen? Right now, I'm with Don Felder, and I'm having a ball. It's great. So I don't really have any. You know, I don't really want to go anywhere right now. Other than that.
1: Excellent. Well, we're hitting top of the hour, so I want to thank you for the time here. Any last words, and then I'll do the sign off and promote your event.
0: Yeah. Well, great. I hope everybody comes out, because this is going to be a great thing for the vets, and we're going to have a great time, and three good players up there, and I know there's backing musicians too, which are great, and we're going to put on a heck of a show, and come out and see us. We're going to have a great time. I hope everybody comes out to see us.
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0: Infinity
1: Center. 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And I want to thank you, Mr. Dave Amato, longtime guitarist for REO Speedwagon, as you talked about working with Rick Springfield, Kim Carnes. We didn't talk about Michael Bolton doing back vocals for Motley Crue, Girls, Richie Sambora fronting Ted Nugent, Kevin Cronin Band, and now with Don Felder. So we really appreciate your time and joining us here on WSMN.
0: Oh, thanks, guys. Thank you. I appreciate the call. Thank you.
1: Very good. Thank you, sir. And we will see you next week.
0: Yeah. Come up to see us. We're going to have a good time.
1: We will do so. Okay.
0: You got it. Okay.
1: Bye-bye.
0: Thanks again. Yeah.
1: 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For Mr. Troy, for James Klein, I'm Bob Bartis. We are the Counselors of Concert. And as always, go out and see some live music. You'll feel better.

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3: 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Brad, we're just moments away from going downstairs to kick off pre-race ceremonies. Of course, the anthem, the invocation, and then we will fire the engines. But 10 drivers all with their eyes set on trying to win a championship. And I find this Truck Series championship and this chase fascinating because it's just seven races, unlike what we see at the two upper levels. So the margin for error to have a bad race or a mulligan, I'm not sure it's there if you're one of these 10 drivers.
4: In the NASCAR Cup Series 10-race chase, there are only two tracks in that chase that they had not seen in the regular season. That was last week at Worldwide Technology Raceway and the finale at Homestead Miami Speedway. When it comes to the tough trucks of NASCAR, there are only two trucks that they have been to this year. That is tonight at Bristol Motor Speedway and then Charlotte Motor Speedway. Every other race for them is going to be the first time they see it in 2026. Let's pause 10 seconds for station identification on the NASCAR Racing Network. Back at Bristol Motor Speedway alongside Nick Yeoman and Ross Chastain, my name is Brad Gilley. Our pit reporters tonight, Wendy Venturini and Andrew Curlin. Pat Patterson will be calling the action from the turns. We're about a minute 45 seconds away from opening ceremonies. And Ross, I want to ask you about this half-mile high-banked racetrack. If we look at it from the air, well, we see an oval. But both ends of the racetrack, how different are they?
5: Different enough. From a race car driver perspective, it is. There are small nuances for me that I feel like I have to slow down a little bit more. I'm talking crumbs of speed, a little bit slower entry to turn one versus turn three, a little higher. And then the pit or the exit gate for the haulers where you cross over the track above the track in turn three. If you're going to run the top, which we've heard some drivers say with the higher temperatures here late this summer, we're going to be able to see these trucks move up, which has not always been the case when we have a cool fall evening for this midweek race. Entering by that gate is not fun. You see the gap. You see the little difference in the wall. They line up, but they're just not perfect. So those are little nuances for me that I look for when I come here.
4: Love having you take us inside of the helmet for different things like that. We've got 36 drivers who are going to be taking the green flag in this race, as we mentioned. Front Row Racing teammates Lane Riggs and Chandler Smith are going to lead the field to green. Both of those drivers have multiple wins here at Bristol Motor Speedway, and they've done it in recent history. Caden Honeycutt, Tristan McKee are going to be right behind.